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2: This was not the chess move that we expected from the Boston Celtics.
11: No, and I will tell you, Tanitra, right now I have sensory overload between everything that's going on in the NBA and having Team USA on my TV.
2: You're watching the match, yes.
11: Yeah, I'm watching the match here. That's why you get to see the side profile of me, which nobody wants to really see my side profile. But there is so much going on. Normally, July 1st, the sports calendar slows down. We'd be talking baseball. We might be talking WNBA, all-star ballots. But you had one of the most shocking trades that I can remember in the NBA. It's the most shocking trade we've had in the NBA since Luka was traded in the middle of the night about a year and a half ago. That's where this is for me with Jaylen Brown. And it's not the fact that Jaylen Brown got traded. It's what he got traded for.
2: And what he got traded for sure.
11: That's the biggest overload that I have so far.
2: Yeah, because we were expecting, when we think back to the original ask from the Boston Celtics, it was reportedly 4 first-rounders, right? Mm-hmm. And we get to today, and it's a couple of first-rounders, a couple of second-rounders, and then those picks are far down the road that are coming. In fact, it's the 2028 first-round pick that could convert from a first to a swap that's more favorable to Boston, a 2031 unprotected Philadelphia first, 2028 second-rounder, and it's just not what we thought. And then, of course, the Boston Celtics agreeing to get Jaylen to a trade to Jaylen Brown, to the Philadelphia 76ers for Paul George. Another aspect of that trade which shocked us, because when you think about Paul George in his current iteration, the Paul George that played a combined 77 games across the last two seasons, and a Paul George who is 35, well on the other side of his best days, and even looking at what the Celtics are in terms of them picking up Mitchell Robinson, still having Jason Tatum and Derek White, etc. But when you look at that team in the Philadelphia 76ers, that just they exited them from the NBA playoffs, and not just the playoffs, but the first round of the playoffs without Jaylen Brown, they still have Tyrese Maxey, B.J. Edgecombe, and Joel Embiid. And if that's a healthy triumvirate that Jaylen Brown is joining, I mean, the Sixers, to me, have just gotten absolutely scary. And the Celtics, I think it's a question mark of the moves that you made were scary.
11: It's funny when you say the iteration of Paul George. I don't even think of Paul George anymore. No disrespect to Paul. He, you know, he's going to be a hall of, he's going to be a basketball Hall of Famer before it's all said and done. I don't think about him in the pantheon of the NBA anymore because he's not a needle mover. Paul George, if he would have been a piece of a trade where maybe you were getting Tyrese Maxey or you were getting somebody along those lines as the headliner and Paul George was the money aspect of the trade, I would have been okay with that. Him being the piece and first-round picks doesn't move the needle for me. Tanitra, you brought up the 2031 pick. Do you understand you're picking somebody that right now is either in eighth or ninth grade? That's what that pick is. You're picking somebody right now who cannot drive, who cannot vote, who can't buy a pack of cigarettes and can't buy a beer. That's what you just traded for Jaylen Brown. I have always been parades over prospects. I will push chips in the middle, which is what Philadelphia did, because you have a chance to get a parade with Jaylen Brown. I don't give a damn about a prospect that's sitting in eighth grade right now that hasn't got hit in puberty as of yet.
2: Yeah, because even when we think about the teams that kind of have that blueprint of building through the draft a la Thunder and Spurs, still, they were getting draft picks that they were able to act on almost immediately.
11: They were also getting
2: high draft picks that paid serious dividends. These aren't going to, in all likelihood, be high draft picks. And we know the bottom of the first round and the second round of the NBA draft are decidedly different than what the top and even a little bit, to some degree, the middle of the draft looks like. So, yeah. Unless, as Antonio Daniels alluded to a little bit earlier and we talked about as well, unless there's another move that's attached to this that we don't quite know about that Brad Stevens has in the works, as of now, it's still just an absolute head-scratcher. But JJ, in Indiana, the Jaylen Brown trade from the Celtics to the Sixers, your reaction?
7: What's up, y'all? Hey, I like y'all being doing what you do. I love listening to y'all. I'm going to try and bring a voice for reason to this. First of all, thank you, Boston and Philadelphia, for leveling the playing ground for a comeback Indiana team that needs a little leverage. I was thinking with the drafts that Stevens had brought in with the trade, might be premature, but it might be a little bit of rebuilding, knowing that he still has Tatum. He's got Mitchell Robinson, got some other key players. Maybe he can get some in the draft that's more robust, being that Jaylen Brown will be one more year in at that point. I'm thinking that's the line right there. Philly is now at a win-now mode, so they made a good move, a big move. I do have a question, though. With LeBron on the move, what does that do as far as the status of his son in L.A.? Appreciate you guys.
11: And that is a fascinating point. So I'll address the first part and then get to Bronny here in just a second. The first part, I don't think Boston is out of it by any stretch of the imagination. Jason Tatum's still a top, when 100% healthy, he's a top 10 player in the NBA. Derek White has become an unbelievable secondary third option. Pritchard can still shoot it. You added interior depth, obviously, with what you got with Mitchell Robinson, which you needed. So I think Boston will be in the mix, and we'll get to, I'm trying to disseminate the Eastern Conference who's who. Yes. As far as Bronny goes, look, I think LeBron did his son a solid by waiting to announce that he was leaving the Lakers until the day after they had to pick up the guarantee. But guess what? At $2 million, they're going to tell Bronny bye-bye. Bronny's probably going to follow LeBron to wherever he goes, and they'll finish out LeBron's career together.
2: I want to go back to something JJ said as well, because we haven't talked about it tonight, but I definitely mentioned it last night. I've been talking about this for the past few days. When we're talking about the balance of power shifting in the East, if you will, the Indiana Pacers, I'm glad that JJ mentioned it, because we haven't mentioned it tonight, but I've been saying that as well. Like, they're going to be back in the mix, potentially, because they've got Tyrese Halliburton, who will come back, hopefully for them, looking like old Tyrese, right? Aaron Nesmith, who showed us a lot in their run to the NBA Finals just a year ago in taking on the Oklahoma City Thunder. They've got Pascal Siakam. They've got players, and they've got themselves actually a decent bit of depth. Haven't really seen them make any moves so far, but I think that's another reason why you can say the East is kind of up for grabs, and we don't really kind of know what the rank and file will be, because there are still so many factors, including a team like the Pacers, that are kind of the great unknown, because we don't know what Tyrese Halliburton will look like until we see Halle take the court again. So how do you rank the East? After all the moves in the past 24 hours, it's John Michaels and Tanitra Batiste here on Amber and Ian on ESPN Radio, the ESPN app, and Sirius XM Channel 80.
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18: Hammer to left field. See you later. Mike Trout, how's that to start the season?
0: To the All-Star game.
18: Oh, my goodness. He crushed it. Giancarlo Stanton and the American League with one swing has tied it up.
19: 457-foot home run. How much fun was that?
20: That was amazing.
0: Plus, every game of Major League Baseball's postseason.
18: Judge back some more. Leaping and he caught it. Out of here. Mookie Betts. Shohei.
0: Until a champion is crowned at the World Series.
18: And the Dodgers have won it! Repeat champions for the first time in baseball in 25 years. The Dodgers are World Series champs.
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0: nightmares. I'm going to go with it's a dream for Philly right now. Amber and Ian on ESPN Radio, the ESPN app, and Sirius XM Channel 80, presented by Progressive Insurance. 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John Michaels, along with Tanitra Batiste, here with you tonight, talking about the big move, major move, of Jaylen Brown from Boston to Philadelphia. But we know we also have a great match that's going on in the World Cup. United States taking on Bosnia and Herzegovina. They're in the 16th minute, and the United States has done a great job in terms of possession, 79% to 21%. No shots on goal just yet, one for Bosnia Herzegovina. And of course, we will keep you guys posted on how we're doing. And an amazing save, by the way, by the U.S. to keep Bosnia and Herzegovina off of the board. But listen, the East, after the past 24 hours, whether it's something that one of our callers mentioned just now in teams that are maybe still in sleep mode, like the Indiana Pacers, who still have a great core, but we're looking to see, are they going to do anything to kind of get themselves back in the top of the conversation for the East? Or is it going to be a situation where, despite the Boston Celtics parting ways with Jaylen Brown, you still see them as one of the top two or three teams in the East? And then there are the world champion New York Knicks, who said a bit adieu to Mitchell Robinson. He, of course, is now with the Celtics. How do some of the moves play out with them? But, I mean, for you, John, I know when I think about it, I think the East is an absolute toss-up, because you still are looking at even the Toronto Raptors, who were your fifth seed going into the playoffs and had a nice run, a phenomenal performance by Scottie Barnes, and then you think about them adding Kawhi Leonard back to the mix. Now, it's always about availability yep. being his best availability, and it's not always there, but you could argue that nobody shows up for the postseason quite like Kawhi Leonard. So you put him with RJ Barrett and maybe a healthy Emmanuel Quickly. They have a squad that could make some noise. And again, now that Jaylen Brown is going to be a part of that triumvirate that was already in place with Embiid and with BJ Edgecombe and Tyrese Maxey, like, man, the East in terms of ranking them, 1-8, 1-6. Let's just talk about that. The 1-6, those guys who are above that play-in line.
1: I don't know, and that's the hard part. So I look at it this. I'll back up to the teams that were in the play-in last year that got marketably better already. And remember, these rosters are not finished. Philly is marketably better by acquiring Jaylen Brown and swapping him basically for Paul George. Remember, they were one game out of the play, staying out of the play-in a year ago. Miami is marketably better having Giannis Antetokounmpo. And granted, they've still got to fill out the roster and find some shooters. They're arguably going to be the best defensive team in the league with Bam, with Giannis, with Davion Mitchell, obviously with Andrew Wiggins, who's already re-signed. When I think about it right now, New York, to me, will be number one until proven otherwise. Yes. I think losing Mitchell Robinson is going to hurt, but you still have Karl Anthony Towns, and Jalen Brunson proved he is that dude. Right now, number two to me, I have a toss-up between Philly, and this is contingent on them being healthy, and the Detroit Pistons, although I'm still not 100% sure what in the hell Detroit's trying to accomplish this offseason. Yeah. I think then the grouping after that is Miami, Boston, Cleveland actually might be closer to Detroit than the rest of them. They were an Eastern Conference Finals team, and Toronto. And then your play-in teams become Orlando, Atlanta, Indiana, and whichever one of those teams at the top are out. I think Milwaukee will be more competitive than people think. Tyler Hero can play ball. Chicago doesn't matter. Brooklyn doesn't matter. And the Wizards, we forget about the Wizards, but I think the top is New York and Philly and Detroit. I think those are the three as of today that I would have at the top of the Eastern Conference.
0: Yeah, and I think when it comes to the Wizards, they're one of those teams that, I wouldn't be shocked if they played their way into the play-in, which would still be an accomplishment for that franchise. But I think ultimately that's kind of how they land. But if we had to make the decision today, as I mentioned, I would go with the Knicks as well as sort of that number one team. I think that they can still figure it out in the post-Mitchell Robinson era. And then I think from there, there are still some it depends.
1: Right.
0: Because I we don't know what's going to happen with Jalen Duren. That's still kind of the biggest domino to fall, if you will, after this team. Of course, moving on from Tobias Harris as well, but the biggest domino, we're still waiting to find out what's going on with the Jalen Duren situation.
1: I think LeBron tips the power. If LeBron goes to Cleveland.
0: That's where I was going with that. And so I still feel like it depends, because I would the Pistons and Cavs as currently constructed, I'd probably go with 2-3. But if the Cavaliers happen to snag LeBron James, that changes it for me too.
1: Well, and I think the same thing down in Miami. If Miami gets LeBron James.
0: Because remember we were talking earlier about the fact that you have Bam Adebayo, and I think we were joking and saying it might be a score that looks like 75-72, and I was like, well, Bam can score that all by himself. But then you have a Giannis Antetokounmpo. You put LeBron James there, and I'll take you kind of back in your Miami Heat days. If you've got those guys, then you can afford to maybe have a Mario Chalmers type of guy to kind of round it out. Just get yourself some shooters, and then you're right there in the mix if you're the Miami Heat. So, yeah, I think in terms of those top four teams, but I still say, if I look at it in rounding out the six, if Kawhi Leonard is healthy,
1: right,
0: then the Raptors are at least still in that top six for the East. And then I'm very interested to see where these Pacers land, like where are they going to be, and what are they going to look like? Are they going to make any moves to kind of improve themselves in addition to, of course, getting a healthy Tyrese Haliburton back? But ESPN NBA analyst Quentin Richardson talked about how he looks at the East after this Jaylen Brown trade.
2: I feel like the offseason is in full effect. Teams are loading up. Teams are trying to get themselves in position. They're looking at what the New York Knicks were able to do this last year, and they want in on it. Everybody feels like that was a wide-open race last year, and they feel like it may be the very well same way this upcoming season. And I look at Philly, I look at Boston, I look at Miami, I look at Detroit. All of these teams that are retooling and getting ready, it's going to be up for grabs. And it's going to, obviously, the regular season will give us a little foresight about what's going to happen, but I feel like it's going to be a wide open thing again in the East this year. It's going to be a lot of big teams and a lot of going back and forth, but I think it's anybody's ball game right now. And I think obviously LeBron is the one piece that's hovering out there. And if he goes to if he goes to Miami, he kind of tips the scale, but if he goes to Cleveland, he puts them right up in that upper echelon as being a serious contender as well.
1: Yeah, Quentin's not wrong with that at all. It's going to make the Eastern Conference must-watch TV. This past year, I mean, it was kind of topsy-turvy. Nobody expected Detroit to be the best team record-wise, but then they got to the postseason, and they looked like a young team that wasn't ready to be there. It becomes fascinating now what LeBron's going to do. How quickly does he want to make a move? And, Tanitra, here's where I'm at if I'm a GM across the NBA. I'm kicking myself. If I'm the Oklahoma City Thunder, not that you needed Jaylen Brown, but you had 932 picks, give or take, over the next 3 or 4 years. You could have probably gotten somebody like Jaylen Brown. If you're somebody else that had a lot of picks, if you're the Hawks, I cobbled together a trade where it would have been like Dyson Daniels, Zachary Richesse, a couple other pieces, threw in some picks. You could have maybe got Jaylen Brown, brought him back home. The fact that you allowed Philadelphia to swoop in there with an old Paul George and a bunch of picks 5 years down the road, it's borderline criminal what happened.
0: Yeah, it's a head-scratcher because for sure, I was thinking even the Portland Trail Blazers, like they could put a package together as much as they probably don't want to lose a young Scoot Henderson. But if you've got to put that package together, Drew Holiday, we know, is always in the mix of a package somehow, somewhere. He's always on the move. But I thought the Blazers may have had a shot at kind of putting a package together that would have been similar. But ultimately, I think, yeah, LeBron now steps back and he has to make the decision. I think the East plays better for him in terms of championship hopes. But I think as far as you mentioned, when we're looking at the Western Conference, or really when we're looking at some teams overall, because, yeah, the thought was, Hawks, go after Jaylen Brown, try to get him, and then they didn't. And so, but when we see the details of this trade to the Sixers, it's an absolute head-scratcher, right? But you still have the Western Conference where it feels like unless there's some major move that happens in the next 24 hours for maybe that number three spot, right. I think the West is still set as Thunder, Spurs, probably still Nuggets where they are. I don't know. Lakers are a toss-up. They probably sit in that fourth spot, and then Rockets. And we'll see with the Timberwolves. I'm still not convinced that they've gotten better to the point where they move out of that sixth spot.
1: I don't know what the heck Minnesota's doing. They're going to be a fun team to watch. They're going to score a million points a game. I don't know how that plays out in the playoffs. I thought the Portland point was fantastic. I would have traded two or three of the young guys that you have because you're guard-oriented to go get Jaylen Brown and have him be a true number one. They didn't do it. Boston probably could have got a better package out there, but they didn't.
0: They didn't indeed, but the Lakers did a lot in free agency. Who's feeling the most heat in L.A.? Rob Pelinka, Luka Doncic, we'll discuss next.
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1: I'm Christine Lisi. In the round of 32 at the World Cup, United States and Bosnia and Herzegovina are scoreless in the first half. The winner will...
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6: 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Tanitra Batiste and John Michaels in for Amber and Ian. And hey, it's been busy, of course, with this Jaylen Brown trade from the Boston Celtics to the Philadelphia 76ers. It is arguably the blockbuster trade that shocked us all to kind of kick off free agency. So if you want to talk about it, weigh in with us. Again, call us at 888-SAY-ESPN, 888-729-3776. But meanwhile, a lot more activity over in L.A. because, hey, the Lakers, they lose Marcus Smart as a starting point. Then they acquire Walker Kessler in their own blockbuster trade with the Jazz. And they also agree to terms with Sandro Mamukelashvili. Got that right. Mm-hmm. Say that.
7: There you go.
6: Quickly. They bring in Quentin Grimes as well. And, of course, they get Colin Sexton to agree with the deal to the Lakers as well. Jackson Hayes leaving the Lakers and signing with the Jazz. Now, of course, the biggest of those, likely you could say Walker Kessler, because the thought was, hey, he was going to sign with Utah, but that didn't quite work the way Utah thought it would. The Lakers had their opportunity, seized it to get their big man to put in the middle, a guy that Luka Doncic wanted, so that that team could be faster while also having a rim protector there as well. But when you look at these moves that the Lakers have made, I mean, there's a lot of pressure on the general manager, Rob Pelinka, because at this point, you've agreed to let LeBron James move on. Mm-hmm. And you're saying that you think that Luka Doncic, whom you swept away in the heat of the night from the Dallas Mavericks in 2025, you're basically saying he's our cornerstone. You're then giving a massive contract to Austin Reeves, bet on himself. You're bringing in Walker Kessler on a major deal as well. And you're saying that you think that those three are basically key to the Los Angeles Lakers being able to go on a championship run, maybe not this year, but maybe in the next year or two. And of course, some additional pieces there as well. But I mean, John, to me, I feel like when you let go of a player like LeBron James, who single-handedly, you could argue, of course, with some other outstanding performances here and there, got this team out of the first round in a year where everyone assumed, the Houston Rockets, you got no Doncic, you got no Reeves. Houston moves on. Lakers beat them in six games. And you move on from LeBron James and say you think this is your future.
7: Well, look, LeBron was not part of the future. I think that was a very mutual decision. The Lakers wanted to move on. I think LeBron wanted to move on. Your centerpiece was always going to be Luka Doncic. When you traded for him at 27 years old, he is a true superstar in the league. I thought the moves for the Lakers are just moves. Those are moves that you go, all right, cool, you added some pieces. You overpaid for Austin Reeves. I'm sorry, Austin Reeves, in my estimation, is not a $41 to $51 million a year player, and that's what he's going to make over the next 4 years. Walker Kessler is a rotation piece. He's not a $30 million a year center. You're talking about a guy at the best in his career. The most minutes he's ever played is 30 minutes a night. That's nice. The most points he's ever averaged for a full year is 11.1. And granted, with Luka, you don't have to do a whole lot. The other pieces are just guys. Colin Sexton is years removed from being kind of a star in the league, and we thought he was going to be a little more than he is. Quentin Grimes is a nice shooter. They're not close to San Antonio. They're not close to Oklahoma City. And unless, I don't even know if there's an unless. Unless Austin Reeves turns to about 23, 24 points a game and becomes a real number two, I think they just made moves to say for the fact that they made moves.
6: Yeah, because when I look at it, and just to kind of break it down in the terms that you mentioned there as well, like I'm looking at Walker Kessler, right, and what he brings to the table, and I'm looking at the immediate comparison in Victor Wembanyama, just apples to apples in terms of position. And you look at Victor Wembanyama, you look at Isaiah Hartenstein, and think about, obviously we know what the alien can do. We saw Victor Wembanyama show us what the future is going to be with the Spurs and out West. You saw Isaiah Hartenstein come into a series where a very hobbled Thunder were still able to get to a game 7 against the Spurs, in large part because Hartenstein went out there and basically made Wimby work for everything he had to get and anybody else that was coming inside from the Spurs. So I'm just trying to understand in that pantheon where Walker Kessler makes you better and where he's in that conversation, and I just don't feel like he is. And then, you know, kind of looking at Austin Reeves, while I agree, I think that there are times when he can shoot the lights out of the place. When I look at where Oklahoma City is, and granted, Lu Dort, not so much, but when I look at Oklahoma City, theirs is a two-way backcourt, right? And what Dort doesn't bring to you on the offensive side of the ball, he is killer defensively. Stephon Castle, yeah, he's got some growth, if you will, but you can see the burgeoning of a star two-way player, just amazing young talent. So again, I don't see where, if I stacked the Lakers up as currently constructed to where the Thunder are now, where the Spurs are now, and even some of the moves they made in the draft to deepen what they have as far as the rotation goes, I just don't see where it's there unless, like I said before, the Rob Pelinka is seeing the Walker Kessler major move, make a couple other pieces fit for this year, but with an eye out to say in 2 to 3 years, I'll be building and adding on to that in order to make a true run at the Spurs or a true run at the Thunder. But it's like Kendrick Perkins said, our ESPN NBA analyst on NBA Today. He said, hey, regardless of whether it's now or then, Rob Pelinka has pressure to get it done.
8: Rob Pelinka, your ass is on the clock. I believe there's no other general manager or whatever that's under the amount of pressure Rob Pelinka to make sure that he get this right and put a roster around Luka Doncic that they actually could be labeled legit title contenders. Because the Laker fan base is not trying to hear anything in between. It's either championship or bust. This is the city of champions.
7: Yeah, and that's the reality of being a Lakers general manager. That's the reality of trying to put together a roster. They don't live under the same rules as a lot of other franchises. You're talking about Tinseltown. You're talking about L.A. They want to win. They're used to winning, whether it's Magic, Kareem, you name it. You've got a star in Luka Doncic, who dedicated last offseason to getting into better shape. He had a phenomenal year while he was healthy. The problem is now you've got $475 million tied up in Walker Kessler, Austin Reeves, and Luka Doncic. Two of those things are not like the other. I'm sorry, the other two guys are way overpaid, and the Lakers are not going to win a title as currently constructed.
6: Yeah, and I think as well, you kind of look at this team, and going back to what you said about the franchise, like this is a franchise that has expectations the same way the Celtics have expectations of being a winning organization, and you see them having gotten that championship in 2020 and having to really go into a decade's drought before LeBron James arrived, and now they're building and they're in the conversation of contending, but not necessarily contending for a title. And you do wonder how this actually gets them a step closer. I don't think that it necessarily does, but now, to your point, Luka Doncic is officially the man. You knew it when he was coming in, when they got him in 2025, that they were going to start building around him. But now Luka Doncic is on the clock. So you got to think that there have to be some high expectations for him as well, because now you're going to be expected to be the leader. You're going to be expected to deliver, and you're going to be expected not to be, you know, whining and complaining about calls and the like. You're now the face of this franchise, and now the expectation is going to be on your shoulders to get him back to the Larry O'Brien trophy.
7: Yeah, he was always going to be, I don't want to say he was ever in LeBron's shadow, because that's not the truth. Luka is a star on his own. But while LeBron was there, the headline was always going to be about LeBron. Now that LeBron has moved on, all of the headline is going to be on Luka. And I'll be honest, Luka's going to have more pressure this year than he's ever had in his career. Right. In Dallas, it was a great story dragging that Dallas Mavericks team all the way to the NBA Finals.
6: Right.
7: But them just making the finals was a big accomplishment.
6: Just making
7: the finals in L.A. is not going to be a big accomplishment if they don't win it.
6: Exactly, because, you go back to that 2024 team, and that team, remember, before the trade deadline, that team was not even in the conversation of getting to the postseason, and then they make some moves, and you put together a team with Derek Lively Jr., you got Dan Gaffer, P.J. Washington, and a healthy Kyrie, and all of a sudden they make a run to the NBA Finals. Woohoo! You're Dallas, that's not going to be the bar that is set, is not the bar that's set for the Los Angeles Lakers. Quick update coming out of the World Cup, U.S. and Bosnia, still even at 0-0 in the 41st minute. We'll have updates all night long here on Amber and Ian. Now, the other blockbuster trade, the blockbuster of them all today, Jaylen Brown. That trade, will it have any impact on LeBron's decision? It's John Michaels and Tanitra Batiste here on Amber and Ian on ESPN Radio and the ESPN app.
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0: USA, USA, USA is officially on the board as Fowler and Balogun puts it in the net. 1-0, USA leads Bosnia as they are in the 41st minute and two. They're headed into halftime. And it was back and forth. And the United States actually did a great job early on just in terms of possessions. But now they're able to actually capitalize on it and put the first goal of the night for Team USA on the board. It's Amber and Ian on ESPN Radio, the ESPN app, and Sirius XM Channel 80, presented by Progressive Insurance. 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John Michaels, along with Tanitra Batiste, here with you guys tonight. Well, Jaylen Brown, the trade that we didn't see coming, but finally the Boston Celtics found themselves a trade partner in a division rival in this Philadelphia 76ers. Essentially, you got a couple first round picks in the deal, a couple second round picks, but ultimately it's a Jaylen Brown for Paul George trade. But the question is, with LeBron James still out there deciding which team he is going to move on to after announcing that he would not be with the Lakers this upcoming season, do you see this Jaylen Brown trade having any impact on what LeBron ultimately decides to do?
1: Look, LeBron has said openly, or not, maybe not openly, Rich Paul, I believe, has said it, that money is not going to be a factor, that he would even play on the minimum to go somewhere where he has a chance to win an NBA title. Does he decide to be much like Kevin Durant was years ago and go follow where he thinks he has the best chance to win? Because if that's the case, he goes to OKC or he goes to San Antonio. I just don't see that happening. I think LeBron cares too much about his legacy. That's why I don't think he would follow Jaylen Brown over to Philadelphia. I think it literally is going to come down to three teams. Now, go to Golden State, Olden State, whatever you'd want to call them, if you have Steph and you have LeBron and Draymond Green re-signs, if they end up doing that, and Kristaps Porzingis. That would be fun. They're like a 7 seed. I mean, that's where they're going to be if LeBron goes there. If he goes east and he goes to Cleveland, you put him with James Harden and Spider Mitchell, and if they're able to keep Jared Allen and obviously keep Evan Mobley, I think they're a top 2 or 3 seed. Same thing if he goes down to Miami, because all of a sudden he doesn't have to do the heavy lifting. He's got great defenders in behind him. All he's going to have to do is facilitate the basketball. But if you had a dream, for me, it would be going to San Antonio.
0: Let me ask you this.
1: It's never going to happen, but that would be the dream.
0: Yeah, no, that'd be super cool. But let me ask you this, going back to what you said about legacy, when you say that he wouldn't necessarily go to certain teams like the Thunder, like the Spurs, because of legacy, when you think of legacy, what do you mean in that context?
1: I just don't think being a last-minute ring chaser. Like, everybody goes back to the decision with LeBron and go, oh, you know, he decided to team up with D-Wade and Chris Bosh. I have no problem with that. He had gone 7 years in Cleveland and hadn't won an NBA title. And when you're talking about Anderson Varejao maybe being the second-best player on his team and Booby Gibson and guys like that, why wouldn't you go team up when you're a free agent to go do so? Same thing in Los Angeles. He decides to leave Miami, and he wants to go to arguably the most storied franchise in the history of the NBA. I just don't see LeBron at 41 years old wanting to go be the third piece in San Antonio, or wanting to go be the fourth piece, whatever it would maybe, in Oklahoma City. That's what I mean by legacy. To me, the natural move is go back home. Finish out your career in Cleveland where it started. Maybe you bring Cleveland an NBA championship. If not, you get sent off into the sunset the best way possible.
0: For sure. And I just had to ask that legacy question, John, because, of course, one of the pieces of feedback, kind of what you saw, the pushback on LeBron yesterday was, oh yeah, there he goes again, being a ring chaser. He's just going to go to wherever he thinks he's going to get a ring. And my thought was, well, why wouldn't he do that? Like, why wouldn't he at least go to a contender, right? But if we're talking about it, like you said, in terms of legacy, where, hey, he's always kind of been the alpha dog, the number one, if you will, why would he go to a team like the Thunder or the Spurs, where he'd arguably be possibly the number three? So yeah, just kind of that clarification there. But I do agree with you. It would be fun. I don't know if it could happen, but it would be a cool thing if we got the opportunity to see LeBron James and Victor Wembanyama together. And unsportsmanlike, Michelle Smallman, host of Unsportsmanlike, said, hey, maybe the Spurs should give it a try.
2: We keep talking about the Spurs adding a veteran presence that can teach Wemby and that young core how to win. If LeBron James is willing to take less and it's financially possible, what about him joining Wemby and the Spurs? He could teach Wemby how to win, teach him how to preserve his body, the business of the NBA. I don't know. I see a lot of connectivity there. I doubt it will happen, but if there's a mystery team, I just wanted to throw that one out there.
1: Great points by Michelle, because if you watch the NBA Finals, you're talking about a team that had five double-digit leads and literally blew all of them. One, they hung on to win. But outside of that, they probably could have won the championship had they had a veteran presence. LeBron not only could teach Wemby how to become the superstar that he needs to be, because I think Wemby had big-time shrinkage in the Finals. He could also help Dylan Harper, who was great, help, obviously, Stephon Castle, who was great, make it easier for Julian Champagne

0: you're thinking, okay, you really didn't see as, at least I didn't see as much as I thought we could have seen or should have seen from like a Harrison Barnes, right? Because you've got that pedigree, you've got that experience. And so, yeah, you saw at the end of the game, the veteran presence that helped the Knicks to close out that just wasn't there for the Spurs. So it would in theory work, and it probably would be an absolute show because, hey, LeBron wouldn't have as much pressure on him to carry a team like he's had to do, like he had to do just last season with the Lakers. So I think that would be fun. And I think, too, I wouldn't mind seeing like a LeBron-Jokic pairing.
1: Oh,
0: right?
1: God, yes.
0: Yeah, like that. That would just be super cool as well because, again, I think that the Nuggets are a team that has pieces, right? Nikola Jokic being that main piece. Can you imagine if they brought Nikola Jokic or brought LeBron James in to pair him with Nikola Jokic? Jamal Murray is healthy. Christian Braun's healthy. Cam Johnson is healthy and plays a little bit better than what we've seen. Like, that could be scary good because Denver did end up as a 3 seed in the West. And just imagine.
1: Well, you think about it. LeBron
0: would make that is.
1: Jokic would by far be the best big he's ever played with. Now, he got to play with Anthony Davis the year that they won the title. Anthony was 100% healthy.
0: But Anthony, when he's healthy.
1: Right. That's the big thing. Joker is there. Chris Bosh turned into a stretch four when he was down in Miami. That would be a fascinating one. The one for me, and again, this goes to me being selfish, being a Heat fan, I'd love to see him paired up with Giannis and Bam because he then has something that he really never would have had, and that's two monsters behind him to play defense. Because a lot of times you think about it, Tanitra, when LeBron is on the floor, he had to guard one through at least four, and in sometimes he'd have to guard one through five.
0: Yep.
1: Now you could just tell him, you go take the best perimeter player and don't worry about it. You want to talk about switchability? Throw Andrew Wiggins in there. You have switchability of Wiggins, LeBron, Giannis, and Bam. Davion Mitchell's a dog. That would be maybe the best defensive team in the history of the NBA if you put that group together.
0: Yeah, and you think about the physicality that you see in the East and how that physicality started to continue to show itself more and more as the playoffs went on. And I just see a LeBron, Giannis, Bam type of trio that kind of harkens back to a big three that really and I think that's the kind of big three where you don't need the other two starters to be superstars.
1: Sure.
0: You just need them to do their jobs, play their roles, and get it done.
1: And the opportunity to go back and right a wrong. And I know the way the divorce ended between the Heat and LeBron was not really amicable. Pat Riley felt a little bit slighted on that. Think about it. He went back and righted the wrong in Cleveland. Went back there and won Cleveland an NBA title. If he goes back and gets Miami into the mix, it would be one of the ultimate redemption stories. So, selfishly, go back to the 305, Bron.
0: Yeah, and I think most people are wondering if there's the ability, sort of like when a husband and wife divorce and then they find a way to become amicable and friends and co-parent. A lot of people are wondering if that kind of symbiosis can even happen between Pat Riley and LeBron James. But yeah, that would be major. We'll get both sides of the Jaylen Brown trade, starting with Philly. How to come together? We'll discuss. It's Amber and Ian on ESPN Radio.
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1: I'm Christine Lisi. At the World Cup, the round of 32, the United States leads Bosnia and Herzegovina 1-0 at the half. The winner will play in the round of 16 against Belgium, which rallied to beat Senegal in extra time 3-2. After experiencing the best season of his NBA career, Jaylen Brown is Philadelphia bound. ESPN's Sham Sharani is reporting a blockbuster deal. The Celtics agreed to trade Brown to the 76ers for Paul George, 2 first-round picks and 2 second-round picks. The future seems bright for Brown and his new team, according to ESPN NBA analyst Quentin Richardson.
2: Jaylen Brown is going to be yet again an MVP candidate right now next year. I think you're going to see him try and step his game up and take another step with this organization. And like you said, I love BJ Edgecombe. There's nothing not to love about this young kid. Now, obviously, we've seen Tyrese rising to be an all-NBA level player. The biggest question is going to remain. If Joel Embiid can be healthy, they can be one of the deadliest teams in the East.
1: The deal comes days after Brown was mentioned as part of a major trade package for Giannis Antetokounmpo, but that deal fell through as the Bucks traded Giannis to Miami. Baseball, Junior Caminero has homered for a 6th consecutive game. He and the Rays now leading the Royals 3-0 top of the 7th. Phillies up 8-4 on the Pirates bottom 6. Paul Skenes went 4 innings tonight. He gave up 7 earned. Braves leading the Cardinals 2-1 bottom 7. Ozzie Albies with the go-ahead solo home run. Cubs number 9 hitter Dansby Swanson, a hat trick of home runs, 8 RBI in the 23-3 round of the Padres. He's got 26 RBI his last 10 games, tied for the most over a 10-game span with Joe DiMaggio, Jimmy Fox, Lou Gehrig, and Mel Ott, all Hall of Famers.
3: Hey, it's your resident Super Bowl champ Chris Kane coming up Thursday. A year ago, I told you why Kyle Shanahan needed a title more than anyone in the NFL. I'll tell you if my position has changed. It's unsportsmanlike, 6 a.m. Eastern, right here on ESPN Radio, ESPN2, and ESPNU.

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2: 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John Michaels, Anthony Trebatiste, in for Amber and Ian. And blockbusters, fireballs, whatever you want to call it, but it definitely went down in Boston, from Boston to Philly tonight, as we got word of the Jaylen Brown trade sending him to the Philadelphia 76ers. Derek Bodner, who covers the Sixers for PHLY Sports, joins us here tonight. And listen, Derek, I saw on your feed, on your X feed, holy dot, dot, dot, dot, Jaylen Brown is a 76er and Paul George a Celtic. That was down the feed of PHLY Sixers. What was your reaction when you got this news?
3: Well, I think you just read it. That was pretty much my reaction, because there are some, like, you know, you get these notifications, you get these texts, and your first and second and third response is like, did somebody get hacked? Like, this can't be real.
2: Yeah.
3: I didn't see this one coming. And then you needed a couple of minutes to really let it sink in. No, this is not a trade that was on my radar. You know, I thought there's a chance they could move Paul George, but I thought it was going to be a little more like they were trying to split his one massive contract into multiple contracts, get a little bit of flexibility, not a, we're going to, you know, use him as the basis of a star level trade. This one certainly came out of left field. You know, obviously you felt like Jaylen Brown was going to get moved. You know, when your name is dangled that high profile in trade talks and it doesn't materialize, it tends to escalate pretty quickly. I guess because it didn't happen in the first couple of days, you started wondering where he was going to go, but never in a million years did I think it was going to be Philadelphia.
4: Derek, you think about Philly, you know, obviously make a decent little run in the postseason, but didn't really feel like they were the top of the Eastern Conference. I think this move now puts them squarely in the mix to represent the East. How do you feel about getting Jaylen Brown and where it puts Philadelphia moving forward?
3: Yeah, no, I mean, look, the Sixers are always a tough team to really nail down because so much of what they do is reliant on really good injury luck. And obviously over the last 2 years, the Sixers have gotten anything but. You know, part of that was Paul George, and he had a lot of knee problems. He also had a suspension this year. But you just, I think the Sixers' big three of Embiid, Maxey, and Paul George only played in like 36 games over a 2 year span together. They were wearing down in the second round of that series against the Knicks. Joel Embiid was certainly wearing down. Paul George looked like he was wearing down. Tyrese Maxey was dealing with an injured finger. So I think, you know, they were at their highest points. They were pretty good, but they were never around consistently enough either that you believe they could sustain a long playoff run or that they could really develop the kind of chemistry that you need to execute in high leverage situations in the playoffs. So I think they felt like they were talented, but never really a contender. You know, I think a lot of it is still going to be like they need some good injury luck on the Joel Embiid front. Hopefully year two coming back from this injury now, you know, he made a good step this year. He needs to make another one here, one more year removed. But if they do that, I mean, look, this is a team where I think you looked at Tyrese Maxey, and despite all the growth that he made, he's even talked about how he wants to get off ball a little more, really weaponize that movement shooting that he has, that gravity that he has. Jaylen Brown can help do that. Part of the problem with Paul George, besides the fact that he just wasn't out there all that much, is that at this age, he wasn't able to really ramp up his offense when he needed to because Joel Embiid was out of the lineup. Now you have someone in Brown who can do that. And the Sixers have just never really had a wing-type player who can initiate. And in this league, increasingly, you need someone of that size who can really initiate part of your offense. And they now have that. So I think they are certainly more dangerous. You know, I think they are better built to withstand extended Joel Embiid absences. But at the end of the day, if they're really going to contend in May and June, you need some really good luck on that Joel Embiid front.
2: Yeah, Derek Bodner covers the Sixers for PHLY Sports, joining us here on Amber and Ian. And you put out an updated Sixers cap sheet. Sixers still have about 10.3 mil in space left under that hard cap, and with 13 players under contract. But when you look across this roster and you think about the chances of another free agent who's still out there, or a free agent who's still out there in LeBron James, what are the chances you think that the Sixers would reach out to him to maybe team up with Embiid and Jaylen Brown?
3: Well, I have no doubt they'll reach out. Whether or not that will be at the top of LeBron's list, I think, is a very different question. You know, if you're Mike Andy, and Mike overlapped with LeBron in Cleveland, you have to make that call. you certainly have a more compelling case now than you did, you know, 6 hours ago. But I still think if I'm LeBron, I think you're either going someplace, you're either going home to Cleveland, you're either going someplace that you previously have a relationship in Miami, or you're trying to team up with Steph. I still feel like those are the three most likely outcomes. I don't think this changes anything in that regard. But like I said, I think if the Sixers are a much more attractive destination now than they were a few hours ago, so you have to make that call, I would still just be a little bit skeptical if it actually happened.
4: What does that do now for the development of Tyrese Maxey? I loved Maxey as a player, seeing what he could do. He's not going to have the ball in his hands quite as much with Jaylen Brown. Can those two guys coexist and really make that that engine run on the offensive side?
3: Yeah, I would guess there are few people in Philadelphia right now who are happier for this than Tyrese Maxey. You know, I think he really excelled playing next to James Harden. In fact, in part because Tyrese Maxey was one of the best off-ball catch-and-shoot players in the world when he was playing next to James Harden. He really excelled as both an off-ball catch-and-shoot movement shooter and as a movement shooter, and then using the threat of that shot to get him better driving lanes. He is unique in that he can be on-ball, and you can run through a lot of DHOs and ball screens, and he can excel in that. He's got deep range with a great step-back jumper. But I think over the last couple of years, he's really felt the burden of trying to create all of that offense for himself. He's really felt the burden of being double and triple teamed at all times on the perimeter, especially when Joel Embiid's been out of the lineup. And as a, you know, 6'2" guard, that can at times be a little bit difficult, I think. So I think he is welcoming this in a big way. You know, I think he is the kind of player who, like I said, excels playing off ball. Obviously, Jaylen Brown is not the level of a playmaker and a passer as James Harden was. But I think if you can, you know, figure out sets where you can make the reads a little bit simpler maybe for Jaylen Brown, let him leverage his threat at a drive and get Tyrese Maxey moving off ball for some open shots, I think they should find a way to excel together.
2: Indeed. Derek Bodner covers the Sixers for PHLY Sports. We appreciate you for stopping by.
3: Thank you. My pleasure.
4: They're going to be such a fascinating team now. I mean, Philadelphia became a must-watch ball club. Yeah, Philly, if they're healthy, and what Derek said was spot on with that, if they're 100% healthy, it'll be really interesting to see how far they can go. Health is going to be good, but as I mentioned, Tanitra, you now have a guy during the regular season. If Joel needs a couple of days off, you've got somebody in Jaylen Brown that can carry the load.
2: Yes, and you've got someone in Jaylen Brown who can carry the load, someone in Tyrese Maxey who's evolving and whose game will probably evolve that much more with a Jaylen Brown in that starting five. And then you've got VJ Edgecombe coming back in his sophomore season, and you had to love what you saw out of him and even playing well beyond his years coming into the postseason in his rookie season. So, yeah, I think that what Philadelphia is building there, probably one or two more pieces to kind of add to the mix, if you will, but they're right up there in the conversation with the contenders coming out of the East. We go from Philly now to Boston. What's next for the Celtics after the Jaylen Brown trade? It's Tanitra Batiste and John Michaels here on Amber and Ian on ESPN Radio, and a two-time NBA champ will join us next to talk about it. It's Amber and Ian on ESPN Radio, the ESPN app, and Sirius XM Channel 80.
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0: The Celtics are trading Jaylen Brown to the Sixers for Paul George, 2 first-round picks and 2 second-round draft picks.
1: For the Celtics, they tried to trade for Giannis. They offered Jaylen Brown and 2 unprotected first-round picks for Giannis. They missed out, but ever since then, they didn't just stop the conversations there. They continue to have trade talks.
2: I think it's something Philadelphia had to do. I woke up this morning and I looked at the Eastern Conference. When I looked at where Philadelphia was, I thought this was a team that was outside of the play-in.

0: 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You can give us a call to give us your reaction about the move, the trade, the blockbuster deal that sent Jaylen Brown to the Philadelphia 76ers, sent Paul George to Boston Celtics. John Michaels, along with Tanitra Batiste, here with you tonight. And when you think about it, John, the only place that we thought in the East that Jaylen Brown would have landed would have been Milwaukee, because that would have meant that the deal to send Giannis Antetokounmpo to Boston actually went through. Once that deal wasn't consummated, the thought was, you'll probably see Jaylen Brown, either one of two things. Either there's going to be a come-to-Jesus conversation between Jaylen Brown and Brad Stevens, the organization makes up, and they move on as serious contenders still in the East and still serious contenders for a title. But you're thinking the other option, if they don't retain him, they send him out west. Maybe to the Blazers, maybe to the Rockets, but definitely somewhere out west. Never did you think that they were going to send him to an Eastern Conference team, a division rival, a team that ousted them out of the playoffs this postseason, and a team that has a nice enough core already with the likes of VJ Edgecombe, Tyrese Maxey, and a healthy Joel Embiid, and yet here we are.
1: Yeah, it doesn't make a whole lot of sense. The biggest thing that you just said there is trading him to somebody who's a rival in your division, in your conference, that you're now going to have to go against. You don't think Jaylen Brown's going to have added motivation every time he plays Boston? Like, when that NBA schedule comes out, he's going to take that pen and put a big circle around it and say, I'm ready to whoop up on Boston. Like, seriously, I am ready to whoop up on Boston because you discarded me like yesterday's trash. No disrespect to Paul George, maybe a little bit of disrespect. You discarded me for a guy that's 5 years past his prime and draft choices that are in middle school when we have a true NBA title contending team. So he's going to go there and try to put a whooping on the Boston Celtics. And I know people in Beantown have to be livid.
0: Yeah. And you can imagine that in Philadelphia, and you know that fan base, right? It's a very rabid fan base. You're talking about how it's going to feel when Jaylen Brown is in position to give the Celtics a little payback. Can you imagine what it's going to be like in Philly when the Celtics come to town? That first game? Oh, man. I would love nothing more to be in the arena. I mean, I am sure it's absolutely going crazy there, because a guy like Jaylen Brown, especially with what we saw out of him, averaging nearly 29 points a game, 8 rebounds, his best season arguably of his career, sixth place in voting for MVP, a former NBA MVP finals. I mean, we could go on and on about the accolades and how we've seen him continue to grow into the player that he is, who arguably, John, also last week we were talking about a Jaylen Brown who was confident that he could be a one and can, right? So you're talking about essentially giving a one who is in his prime for a guy and some picks, which you don't know what those picks are going to turn out to be, because they're probably going to be deep in the first round, if you will. You basically are saying, yeah, we have the opportunity to win now with a Jaylen Brown, Jason Tatum, Derek White, and all of the supporting players, all the supporting cast members, and maybe even a Mitchell Robinson, but you decided to move on from Jaylen Brown. And the question becomes, when you look at, and we just kind of called it out, right? When you look at the roster for the Celtics that's currently constructed, you look at the roster for the Sixers as currently constructed, you think about which team actually got better. And ESPN NBA analyst Janae Ogumake joined SportsCenter to talk about who she thinks got better after this trade.
2: I would just say anytime you have a young player in the MVP conversation, you're going to probably side that way. We finally got the answer in that Jason Tatum is their guy and he's their cornerstone. And even coming off of a major injury, they're still building around him. That is the answer that people have been wondering for years. But then also Paul George, he's probably more of a natural three-point shooter, catch and shooter. And you know what that fits? That fits Joe Mazzulla's system. Spacing the floor, having size, having versatility, having people that can switch, but most importantly, having people that can light it up from three. So it is kind of a fit for fit. You've got off the dribble guys in Philly now, and you've got catch and shooters primarily in Boston. But I tend to always, you know, say the benefit goes to the younger guy who we mentioned in the category of MVP, at least in this transaction.
1: Like I said, if you would have got Paul George, the 2014 version or the 2012 version, that would have been an unbelievable trade. I would have then said Boston got the better end of the deal. The problem is you're getting the 2026 version who's gone through major injury, gone through suspension, isn't 100% healthy now, and you traded him for a guy that was 29. Tanitra, going into last year, everybody looked at Boston and said it's a throwaway year.
0: It's a bridge year. Yep, bridge year. Yeah,
1: Jason Tatum's got a torn Achilles. They're not going to be very good. Lo and behold, they finished second in the Eastern Conference. Why? Yeah. Because Jaylen Brown elevated his game and proved he could be a true number one. Now he can go be a number one where he doesn't even have to be a one. Joel Embiid's a one when healthy. Tyrese Maxey can be a one when healthy. Jaylen Brown's just going to be able to play a role. They're a deadly team if that team stays all the way together.
0: Amber and Ian on ESPN Radio, the ESPN app, and Sirius XM Channel 80. John Michaels along with Tanitra Batiste. And when I look at who I think got the better of the trade, the answer is the Sixers by far. I think the Celtics, on the other hand, they got some splaining to do because this is still a baffling one in that you mentioned it, but in addition to what you shared, when you look at the core of this team and their run in the 2020s, they rank first in regular season wins, first in playoff wins. They're the only team to both win a championship and make another finals. Right. This is during an era where we saw essentially eight different teams hoist a banner and hold the Larry O'Brien trophy. To me, when I look at the ranking of first in playoff wins, regular season wins, going to the finals, winning a title, that's consistency. That's consistency that allows you to do that. And the consistency is in that tandem of not just Jason Tatum, but also Jaylen Brown. So it's very difficult to kind of see how a team with that much success that was because of a 1-2 punch, how you are now thinking that pivoting in the direction of Paul George,
1: right?
0: How that's going to keep this team. Yes, they're still probably going to win 50-plus games, for sure. They're still probably going to be in the top six of the Eastern Conference, for sure. But if the question is, you're already in win-now mode because of what you showed us you could do this past season without Jason Tatum, I don't know why you then move yourself at least a step back from being in win-now mode.
1: You could go backwards with Boston. Think about the years they had the knockdown dragouts with Miami. They played three Eastern Conference finals against Miami. You had one where they come back from 3-0 down, and if Jason Tatum doesn't roll an ankle, maybe they go to an NBA Finals that year.
0: Yeah.
1: They
0: yeah.
1: lose in the bubble where Tyler Hero went absolutely icky balooky and went crazy, hitting a bunch of shots, and Bam Adebayo blocked Jason Tatum at the rim, or maybe they go to a Finals there. That's how good this team was. They also needed a Jimmy Butler miss at the end of Game 7 on Miami's home floor to go to the finals and win the title.
0: Yeah.
1: They've been a great tandem. I don't understand breaking up great tandems until it's absolutely necessary. Like, you just don't. You didn't break up the NWO in wrestling until it became absolutely necessary. I know, nobody, you have no idea what I'm talking about with the NWO, but that's okay. You don't break them up unless it's necessary. And that's where you go back to what was going on behind the scenes that we didn't know.
0: That's still my question as well. I'm looking to see what leaks come out in the next days, weeks, and months ahead for us to find out what really kind of promulgated this. Because, again, you lose out on the Giannis sweepstakes. You can still go back to the drawing board and try to salvage things, right, with a Jaylen Brown as opposed to Paul George, who's owed $54.1 million next season, $56.6 million in 27-28 on a player option. And then you look at Jaylen Brown, and it's $57.1 in 26-27, and then, of course, $61 in 27-28. But again, we're talking about a Jaylen Brown that did all the things in last season, not just last season, but even in their run to the NBA championship, he was the finals MVP. So you've got nothing but a whole lot of runway in front of Jaylen Brown and a whole lot of runway behind Paul George. Well, We got a whole lot of runway in the World Cup as well, with the U.S. leading Bosnia 1-0 in this 59th minute. And this is such a great opportunity for the U.S. The U.S., of course, is expected to win this. We thought that their key to winning would ultimately be getting out of the gates early. They didn't get that goal until late in that first half, but nonetheless still the only ones with points on the board. This is a match that's winnable for them, but how important is this match for the U.S. just in terms of what we want to see out of them in the World Cup, but also what we're trying to build here in the U.S. with soccer?
1: I think it's important enough to where it's a must-win. Lose, all of a sudden, all the goodwill that you built up over those first two matches when you beat Paraguay and you beat Australia goes out the window. Next match.
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1: I'm Christine Lisi. World Cup round of 32. The United States leading Bosnia-Herzegovina 1-0 in the 61st minute on a goal by Phil Balogun. The winner will play in the round of 16 against Belgium, which rallied to beat Senegal in extra time 3-2. After experiencing the best season of his NBA career, Jaylen Brown, Philadelphia bound. ESPN's Shyam Sharani is reporting a blockbuster deal. Celtics agree to trade Brown to the 76ers for Paul George, two future first-round picks and two future second-round picks. The future seems bright for Brown and his new team. The deal comes days after Brown was mentioned as part of a major trade package for Giannis Antetokounmpo. That deal, though, falling through as the Bucks traded Giannis to Miami. Here's Shams on that deal.
2: Why would the Celtics, at the age of 30, move Jaylen Brown right now for a player who's several years older? I think overall, the Celtics were in a tough spot because once it's so out there around the league that Jaylen Brown is available for trade, it became a situation where you saw his value, for whatever reason, start to diminish as the last week went on.
1: Baseball Pirates ace Paul Skeens' worst start of his three-year career, 8 runs, 7 of them earned on 6 hits in just 4 innings of work. He didn't reach the 5th inning for only the 8th time in 72 Major League games. Phillies leading the Pirates 8-6, bottom 7. Junior Caminero has homered for a 6th consecutive game. Rays now up 4-0 in that one, bottom 8. They're leading the Royals 4-0. Ozzie Albies 2-for-4 with a solo home run and an RBI double. Braves leading the Cardinals 5-1, top 9. On ESPN, Reds and Brewers tied at 2 in the top of the 5th.
3: Hey, it's Michelle Smallman, and coming up Thursday as NBA free agency continues to roll on, I'll tell you the one team that I haven't quite figured out what they're doing yet. It's on Sportsmanlike, 6 a.m. Eastern, right here on ESPN Radio, ESPN2, and ESPNU.

0: ESPN app, Sirius XM Channel 80, presented by Progressive Insurance. John Michaels, along with Tanitra Batiste, here with you on a Jaylen Brown to the Sixers night. We got the blockbuster news earlier, the breaking news that Jaylen Brown was being traded from the Boston Celtics to the Philadelphia 76ers. And Boston Celtics radio analyst and two-time NBA champion Cedric Maxwell joins us here on Amber and Ian. And Cedric, after the deal with the Bucks didn't happen for the Celtics to land Giannis, it kind of looked like the logical landing spot for Jaylen Brown, who was still out there in the ethos to be traded, would be somewhere maybe out west, like maybe the Blazers or the Rockets. But never did we think the East and the Sixers. I mean, what was your reaction?
1: Somebody give me an Excedrin, man, because damn, I just can't believe it. I mean, for a team like Philly that I've hated for so long, to get a guy like Jaylen Brown, you know, Brad makes these kind of decisions. But, you know, the other narrative, you know, you said, well, trade value of him is going down. Why not keep him? Why not just keep him? If that was the case, then the season that he had last year, he built himself up into one of the top players in the league. Why not do it again? But, you know, they pulled the trigger now, and there's a lot of, boy, there's a lot of angst out here. A lot of Celtic fans are calling me, and I had a friend of mine said, oh, the Celtics have broke my heart again. So it's just crazy.
2: Cedric, when you look at this, was there something going on behind the scenes that we don't know that would facilitate a trade like this?
1: You know what? I am not behind the scenes, but I just don't know. I mean, Jaylen Brown had arguably the best season of his career individually. I mean, he was an MVP candidate. He led this team, a team that, you know, you didn't think was going to win that many games, to win 60 games this year. So dominant. And I mean, on both ends of the floor, defensively dominant. But something happened, and I don't know what it is. I'm still scratching my head, and I'm going home right now. I might have a big damn bowl of Jell-O or something, because something got to happen in my head right now. I don't know what it is.
0: Yeah, we feel the same, Cedric. Cedric Maxwell, Boston Celtics radio analyst, two-time NBA champion, joining John Michaels and Tanitra Batiste here on Amber and Ian on ESPN Radio. And Cedric, Jaylen Brown is the type of player. He is originally from the Atlanta metro area, right? So the Hawks fan base has been hoping, wishing, praying for the last several seasons every time Jaylen Brown comes up in the conversation about the possibility of moving him on from Boston. The Hawks kind of raise their hands. And you got to think, there are so many teams that missed out on the opportunity to get a Jaylen Brown, because originally it was, hey, you want him, you got to get four picks. But as time went on, now you see it's more like four first-rounders, and then it ends up being essentially a trade-off for Paul George. Where does this put this team now in terms of where the Celtics are in the Eastern Conference in contending for a title this upcoming season?
1: Well, when you lose a guy like Jaylen Brown, to me, and I try to be as honest as I can, it seems like that's a step back, that reshuffling the deck. You know, obviously you're waiting for Tatum to come back and get back into form. But when you lose such a dynamic player, the way he was able to play and the things he was able to do on both ends of the floor, it tells me that you're starting to look at things a little different. Celtics always compete for a championship. And it's funny, though, because I'm out of my voice right now. All I can hear myself going, I'm trying to get words out. I can't.
0: Yeah, and another thing that you just mentioned, I'm sorry, John, I just wanted to kind of add to that with something that Cedric said that hit me, and that was, you're obviously then waiting for Jason Tatum to kind of come back and be himself, but Jaylen Brown showed you that you had an insurance policy, essentially, this past season, because you only got Jason Tatum for 17 regular season games and then that first round of the playoffs. But what if you don't have a 100% Jason Tatum back for any portion of next season? Your insurance policy is now gone.
1: You got a home right now that's in Florida, and what you have a hurricane coming, and your insurance policy is like, damn, I got to read this to see if it's still good or not. Tatum is an awesome player. I hope he comes back 100%.
0: For sure.
1: But when you had those two guys who were such a dynamic duo, when I think about the way they fed off each other, the way they played, the way they appreciate each other, but now to go to Philadelphia, to Philly, an arch rival, it doesn't sting no more than that for me as a Sixer hater.
2: Does that say something about Jaylen Brown, the fact that they sent him to, of all places, Philadelphia?
1: Hey, it says a lot about everything. That, you know, you obviously you don't want to try to send him to a rival, but maybe everything else had kind of gone downhill. You weren't able to get what it was. Somebody said, you know, 60 cents on the dollar. Was it actually 60 cents on the dollar? I think that people are going to look at it and they're going to evaluate it. And Paul George, mind you now, Paul George was one of the best players in the league.
2: Right.
1: But you're talking about the guy who sat out last year, had to sit out last year, about 30 games because of drug allegations. So it's very, very scary when I think how this has come down.
2: When you talk about Jason Tatum, and I want to go to him, full disclosure, I've torn both my Achilles. It's the worst injury. I don't wish it on my worst enemy, and it takes forever to come back. But by that second year, you start to get back to where you were. Do you think he can get back to where he was when he was arguably a top five player in the NBA and then carry Boston and the guys that he has around him?
1: Well, he's going to have to, and I think that you look at him. The Celtics have done their due diligence again, trying to protect him. But as you said, I've never had an Achilles injury. But what I know, it takes time. One of my best friends I played with was Nate Archibald. Mm-hmm. And Nate Archibald came back from two Achilles injuries and came back and played extremely well. But there's always something that you lose in the transition between getting hurt and getting healthy from an Achilles.
0: Indeed.
2: I was going to say, what do you do now? Does Derek White just tune in and become your number two? Because I love Derek White, everything he's done. But he's 32 years old. Do they have enough around Jason Tatum to stay competitive?
1: Well, you're starting to add some pieces. Brad Stott probably isn't still dealing. You know, Conley comes over. I like that pickup there. You know, as a point, he's going to help you out. But still, I think they're going to have to get more big. They're going to get more size. Obviously, getting Robinson from the Knicks, but
0: yeah.
1: Robinson isn't a free throw shooter. Robinson isn't a scorer, but he's a defender. So he can rebound the basketball, but that's the same thing you are getting from, you know, maybe other players right now on this team. So I'm just very curious to see how this thing is going to go down.
0: And at the risk of making you cringe, Cedric, Jaylen Brown is now joining the big three for the Sixers in Joel Embiid, Tyrese Maxey, and a rookie in VJ Edgecombe who just showed out, so can't wait to see what he does. But how does Jaylen Brown fit into what the Sixers bring to the table just in terms of making them a contender in the East?
1: Jaylen brings a lot of stuff. His physicality, you know, being strong, being able to score the basketball, being able to take some of the pressure off Embiid and Maxey. You know, Paul George, for a while, he played well against the Boston Celtics in the playoffs. But during the Knicks, they just kind of folded 10. Jaylen Brown won't do that. And Jaylen Brown might be back in a position where he's going to give them that much more ammo. So it's going to be scary if you think, you know, the Philadelphia, but you always think about, can Joel Embiid be healthy during that time? That's going to be still a huge question.
0: Just as we asked the question about Paul George, it's the same question that we throw out there for Joel Embiid as well.
2: Will Jaylen Brown be accepted back into Boston? Like, what's the reception going to be when he comes back to Boston?
1: Oh, it's going to be a good one. It's going to be a Paul Pierce-like perception when Paul left and came back. There were people crying. There were people who just, you know, because he was such a dynamic player. I was talking to my broadcast partner, Sean Grandy, and he made mention, he said, Jaylen Brown even right now, getting traded, will have his jersey retired by the Boston Celtics one day. And I went, I don't know. I just don't know. Your relationships with organizations, sometimes it gets to be really shaky and a little scary when you think about your movement or where you've gone.
0: Yeah, and maybe you just hope, as your partner mentioned, that time might heal all wounds, because you have to think that the Boston Celtics down the road, once Jaylen Brown calls it a career, that they'll see that this run that they've gone on for the last decade, the NBA Finals, championships, always being in the conversation about being a contender, is in large part due to the play of Jaylen Brown. Cedric Maxwell, Boston Celtics radio analyst and two-time NBA champion, thanks so much for joining us here on Amber and Ian.
1: Just send me a damn Excedrin, please.
2: We could definitely do that. I feel his pain. There is nothing worse than when one of your guys is let go and you trade him. I can't imagine trading somebody to my biggest rival or one of my biggest rivals.
0: Yeah, I mean, it's giving like a New Orleans Saints Atlanta Falcons situation, as we would see here, right? When there was the wide receiver who is it Joe Horn that I'm thinking about?
2: Yes, from the wide Saints and Falcons, yes.
0: Yeah, does not go over well, especially if that player is still in his prime and has plenty to give, like Jaylen Brown does. We look at the day in the World Cup and a huge thing that has happened with the U.S. squad. It's John Michaels and Tanitra Batiste here on Amber and Ian on ESPN Radio.
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0: With Amber and Ian.
2: Well, at least the ball got kicked around one time tonight. USA still up 1-0 over Bosnia and Herzegovina in the 76th minute in the round of 32. Amber and Ian on ESPN Radio, ESPN app, and Sirius XM Channel 80. And guess what? Score! Goal! How'd I do? I think he outdid me. But we scored. And, man, this has been exciting, though, because our thought was that this would be a USA team that would put itself in the best position to actually win the match by scoring early, when in fact they played, Bosnia has played the United States so very tactically tough throughout this match. But Balogun hits at 45 minutes. He gets a goal. And Tillman with the goal in the 82nd minute. Now the United States up 2-0 in the 82nd minute. So barring any stoppage time, you've got 8 minutes left before the USA is able to move on. This was SportsCenter, a new interview podcast from Rich Eisen featuring SportsCenter legends, available now on Disney Plus, the Rich Eisen Show YouTube channel, and all podcast platforms. This was SportsCenter. It's presented by Gusto and John. Mm-hmm. Bo Balogun's star turn at the World Cup went sideways early in the second half on Wednesday night as the American forward was sent off. Now, this was after a VAR review, but it was for dragging his cleats down the back of Bosnia defender Turik Muramovic's leg and onto his foot. And anytime you see those cleats kind of dragging and cleats up, that's almost invariably going to get you a red card. And granted, as I mentioned, he put this team up first, 1-0 just before halftime, third goal of the tournament. And it was a stunner, because initially we're thinking, that's not going to be what happens. But then in that 64th minute, he gets a red card. And so if the U.S. does move on, the challenge is that they'll have to play without him, because he'll be suspended for that round of 16 match against Belgium.
3: Well, the good thing is, barring total collapse, you will get the round of 16 matches. They're up 2-0 now, which is awesome. They score shorthanded. And quite frankly, Team USA has dominated this match. They've had two goals called back via offsides, and it's a penalty that I wish they'd get rid of in soccer, but now I sound like a naive American. They had another one where Balogun hit the post, or we could be up literally 5-0 over Bosnia. We've dominated. We've played really well. Now the challenge is going to be moving forward. Can you do a little bit more in the round of 16? This is only our second win ever in the knockout stage.
2: Yes.
3: The second win ever in the knockout stage. So really awesome to see Team USA stepping up huge. I'm going to tell you, like, I'm a very casual soccer fan. I've been to Atlanta United matches here in Atlanta. Same. Only because we're there. I don't pay big attention to CONCACAF and everything else. I now have become I'm not a fan of Bosnia. I don't know much about Bosnia, but the way they've been playing, the way they got Balogun out of there, I don't like Bosnia. I'm never cheering for them, not that I ever would. I'm glad USA is whooping that behind right now.
2: Yeah.
3: We call that BTA where I come from, little belt to you know what.
2: Yes, yes. And we're now in the 85th minute, so it looks like, unless there's a turn of events like we saw in that Belgium-Senegal match earlier today, God forbid, where it's 2-0, Senegal's up last 5 minutes, Belgium scores a couple goals and then ends up scoring a third goal in stoppage time to move on, the U.S. will be securing yet another win. And I know for me, when I look at the run that they've made so far, not just getting to the round of 32, but just how dominant they've been able to be in terms of scoring goals, 6 points and a record 8 goals, the most successful group stage for this program in program history. I think that's so encouraging. And I think just the opportunity to get back at Belgium for a loss to Belgium in a friendly back in March would be an awesome thing as well. But when you think of success, what to you would be considered a successful run for the U.S. in the World Cup?
3: Finish these last 8 minutes or whatever and go ahead and win. You get to the round of 16, it's success. Everything after that is just going to be gravy on top of it, because most people didn't think we were going to come out of pool play. nevertheless win pool play. I think a lot of people did, and I think we were minus 255 favorites in this match against Bosnia. We were supposed to win this match once we got here, but I don't think a lot of people thought it was going

0: time in person. But here in the Southeast, we've kind of also been able to kind of set the trend because interest has been building a couple of years here in Atlanta, ever since we got that announcement in 22 and then in 24 when we found out there would be 8 matches here. But I also saw a study that I thought was interesting about the Southeast, particularly Georgia, Florida, the Carolinas, and the fact that we actually have the highest concentration of soccer fans across most leagues. So they're watching MLS, they're watching La Liga, and 41% of all soccer fans that watched or attended non-U.S. soccer matches, they live right here in the South. Right. So I think maybe you do contribute that a little bit to the diversity in Florida. John, I know you know that large Caribbean, South American populations there, but then you also have major MLS markets, Atlanta, Miami, Charlotte, where you're really cultivating that culture. So yeah, this run only serves to kind of enhance the spotlight on soccer. And then, like I said, if we can get, the U.S. gets to take on Belgium Monday, then they're able to, maybe right or wrong, they'll have Tyler Adams, they'll have Sergino Dest, they'll have Chris Richards, they'll have Alex Freeman as well. Well, 3 of those guys didn't play in March because of injuries. Freeman was on the bench. So you got to think getting those 4 guys to play that next match, although they will be losing but they'll lose Balogun because of that red card. You got to think that they're in great position to be able to keep this interest and keep this momentum going come Monday.
1: Yeah, all I know is Monday, when I get off my local radio show, I will find a way to go to one of the watch parties on Monday. There's no way I'm missing this because our city, Atlanta, has been absolutely on fire. There's video today because we had the England match here earlier. They went up. So anybody that's been to Atlanta, Atlanta Stadium is downtown. The Battery, where the Braves play, is probably about 15 minutes north. The English fans took over the Battery tonight for the Braves baseball game. So I've got to find a way to be in one of these spots watching Team USA. I may even have to buy myself a jersey and be one of these bandwagon American fans because it's been a lot of fun.
0: I want to join you. I want to join you on the bandwagon. I had a little FOMO. I think my favorite memory, that sounds like a cool memory that we're going to build, but maybe my favorite memory was watching some video of the Haitian fans that came through. Like, man, they were just on one. And even though Haiti didn't move on, it was just the excitement of kind of seeing them take over a city. It was the coolest thing, and seeing it taken over for soccer. We've seen it for the Super Bowl, but to see it being taken over for soccer and how Atlanta has stepped up on the world stage has been awesome. Well, John, as always, appreciate working with you. Thanks for letting us fill in here on Amber and Ian. And next up, it's game night on ESPN Radio and the ESPN app.
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6: Hammer to left field. See you later. Mike Trout, how's that to start the season?
3: To the All-Star game.
6: Oh, my goodness. He crushed it. Giancarlo Stanton and the American League with one swing has tied it up.
7: 457-foot home run. How much fun was that?
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1: Judge back some more. Leaping and he caught it. Out of here. Mookie Betts. Shohei Ohtani.
0: Until a champion is crowned at the World Series.
1: And the Dodgers have won it. Repeat champions for the first time in baseball in 25 years. The Dodgers are World Series champs.
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0: SportsCenter. The NBA offseason continues to deliver blockbuster headlines. The Boston Celtics are trading former Finals MVP Jaylen Brown to the Philadelphia 76ers. In return, Boston will receive Paul George, two first-round picks and two second-round pick selections. That's according to Shyam Charania of ESPN. The Celtics weren't done there. Fresh off helping the New York Knicks win an NBA championship, free agent center Mitchell Robinson has agreed to a three-year, $47.4 million contract with the Boston Celtics. Meanwhile, the Los Angeles Lakers are wasting no time reshaping their roster after LeBron James departed. ESPN reports the Lakers have acquired center Walker Kessler from the Utah Jazz in exchange for two future first-round picks and pick swaps. The Lakers also add three free agents, agreeing to deals with Sandro Mamukelashvili, Quentin Grimes, and Colin Sexton. Let's take a look at the World Cup. The U.S. right now leading Bosnia 2-0. They're in the 94th minute. Six more minutes of stoppage time left. Earlier today, England beat the Congo 2-1, and Belgium escaped embarrassment by beating Senegal 3-2. Let's take a look at Major League Baseball. The Guardians beat the Rangers tonight 9-4. We saw the Phillies defeat the Pirates 10-6, and the Braves down the Cardinals 5-1. Coming up next, more on the NBA's biggest trade of the day and the World Cup with myself, Emmett Golden, and Matt Fontana.
1: On the Thursday edition of Unsportsmanlike with Evan Cohen, Chris Canty, and me, Michelle Smallman. As NBA free agency continues to roll on, I'll tell you that one team that I haven't quite figured out what they're doing yet. 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

0: heading to the Bay Area. The U.S. playing Bosnia-Herzegovina tonight in the knockout round.
1: Tonight is when it's going to ramp up. This is, for me, the biggest U.S. men's national team game of all time. A World Cup on home soil. A chance to win a knockout game on home soil.
2: There's no such thing as a sure thing.
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6: The U.S. about 4 minutes and some change away from punching their ticket to the round of 16. It's Game Night on ESPN Radio, the ESPN app, Sirius XM, Channel 80. I'm Emmett Golden alongside Matt Fontana. We are presented by Progressive Insurance. Right now, the U.S. 2-0 over Bosnia. In the 97th minute, there were 10 minutes of stoppage time added, but Matt, what a game. Flo Balogun scores in the 45th minute to go up 1-0. Then, in the 64th minute, he gets a dreaded red card. He's disqualified from the game. Will be suspended for the next game in the round of 16. And then Malik Tillman scored in the 82nd minute off a beautiful set piece. And here we are, 2-0. Just a couple more minutes to kill, and the U.S. will be on their way to play Belgium in the round of 16.
3: Yeah, a couple of goals taken away off sides as well. Pulisic had one. Balogun had one before he ended up scoring his. And you're certainly very much the soccer expert here on this show, but I'm going to try to pretend here for a minute and tell you, I've liked what I've seen out of Team USA today.
6: Yeah.
3: Back to you. It just seems like they are the better team, you know, and that's the thing. Bosnia, I found this stat getting ready for this game. You know, they are the tallest team in the World Cup on average. Their average players are 6'1". So they came in as the tallest team in the World Cup. And I thought, okay, they're the underdog. Maybe they play that physicality card a little bit. And it has been a physical game, very much so, on several different parts of it there. But I think, just you see Team USA, they just seem to be better. They're getting the better shots, cleaner looks. It's been a fun match to watch. There's been excitement. I just think, man, it sucks, that red card.
6: It
3: takes a little bit of sail out of the wind of this victory here for Team USA.
6: Yeah, I mean, the U.S. were challenged more today than they had been in the group play, because in most of the U.S.'s games, they scored early and they got that momentum right away. It took them a while to really get things going. And, you know, Bosnia was playing a very defensive, brand and really keeping their shape together, going long on offense. So the U.S. were the better team. They were the favorites, but this wasn't going to be a situation where they just had to show up and they would win. And honestly, at this level of the World Cup, once you get to the knockout, everybody knows it's win or go home. So you're getting the best shot from everyone. To your point, Flo Balogun has been awesome. He has been great for the U.S., you know, the number nine, the striker, the guy responsible, for scoring as many goals as possible. And he did it early, hit the LeBron silencer, after
3: he
6: scoring
3: got
6: the goal.
3: Twice, because they pulled off the first goal. He did it.
6: Yeah.
3: Somebody had a good tweet. They go, you can't take that goal away after he's hit the silencer. You can't do that.
6: Yeah, you cannot do that.
3: He got redemption, though. It's all good.
6: Yeah. But now, and it looks like the U.S. is about to advance. They're in the 100th minute, and so they're going to blow the whistle in a little bit, and they will beat Bosnia 2-0. So they will go on to play Belgium on Monday without Flo Balogun, which will be huge. Now, they got other guys they could play at the top of the formation, but this is their complete team. And it is final. It is final. The U.S. officially punches their ticket to the round of 16. So a good start. This was kind of, honestly, the expectation was for them to get to the knockout phase, win a game. Now we'll see if they could go any further. He's Matt Fontana. I'm Emmett Golden. This is Game Night on ESPN Radio. Man, there's so much to talk about tonight. The other big headline, and everybody's still trying to figure out what the heck is going on, the Celtics trade Jaylen Brown to the 76ers for Paul George, two first-round picks in 2028 and in 2031, and two second-round selections. And it seems like the deal is complete. Matt, why is my question?
3: Brother, I have been searching for that answer since I got it. And I think that's the real common theme that I've seen on social media. It just doesn't make a lot of sense. It's not, let's try.
6: Okay.
3: For the next couple hours, we're going to try to make a lot of sense of this. So it's like, number one, the idea of trading Jaylen Brown. They didn't have to. They were under the second apron. They really didn't have salary cap constraints per se, like some other teams. So, like, okay, you take the salary out of it. Why? Okay, Jaylen Brown's a nuisance. He doesn't want to be here. He's ticking people off. Didn't seem to be the case, but okay, right. Here we are. He wanted to go do his own thing. You know, he wanted to be the leader on a team and be a number one. Okay, there's multiple reports say he never requested a trade. So that's the why. Can't come up with a why. Mm-hmm. Then, to the team. Philly.
6: Right.
3: Like, probably last. And literally, if you went to the DraftKings Sportsbook, they were last on the team.
6: 100-1, right?
3: 100-1. So that team, and then, of course, probably the biggest why, that deal. Because Paul George, who... Again, I'm not saying that he's washed, because he's not, but he's also not the same Paul George. He's got a god-awful contract, and the only thing you're really gaining out of this is one less year of having to pay Paul George instead of having to pay Jaylen Brown money. That's it.
6: Right.
3: Paul George is a $56 million player option. He's going to opt into that next year. We're all sitting here. Okay, you got some draft picks, too. And the one, you know, might turn into something of note, but I just... The first why it starts with me is, why did they feel like they had to trade Jaylen Brown? Why?
6: Yeah, I'm with you there. But even I've kind of accepted that they were trying to trade him when he was involved in the Giannis, you know, situation. And I could understand trading Jaylen Brown for Giannis Antetokounmpo. I understand that. That makes sense. Sure. You got to give up something of value to get something of value. The only reason Paul George's contract is terrible is because he has not played in a full season in years. And, you know, last year he got suspended for PEDs. He has been in hurt a lot. I want to say he's reached 60 games in a regular season only once in the last 7 years. Like, that's why his contract is bad. Because if you were paying Jaylen Brown $57 million, which, I mean, you probably are. I haven't looked at his contract.
3: Yeah, it's about the same. Yeah,
6: roughly
3: yeah.
6: the same. You don't mind that. So you give your rival the better player.
3: Yes.
6: And you get some assets in return, but it makes no sense. As I'm looking at the NBA, especially in the Eastern Conference, I see teams getting better. This was not a move that I believe made the Boston Celtics better.
3: It screams of, we had no choice but to make this. The Giannis trade, who, again, I thought that's a win for Miami. You said they were like, okay, they didn't have a choice. It's literally like Brad Stevens is going to go do a press conference, and he was like, I was held against my will. I couldn't do it. Like, I had to do it. And it's like, you didn't have to. You didn't have to do anything. And I know there's a bigger conversation I want to have with you later on. Why didn't they just wait? Why didn't they open this up? Why didn't they get involved for LaMelo Ball? Why didn't they get involved with all these other big trades that are going on? Unless there's something super, super up their sleeve with these picks that they got coming down. There better be to make sense of this whole thing.
6: Yeah, I never would have thought that. And shout out to Mike Gansey, who is the new kind of GM, president of basketball operations for the 76ers. I never expected a guy in that situation for the first time to hustle Brad Stevens. Because that's right now, that's what it is. He just hustled him. He got the best of Brad Stevens, and I did not see that come. So fair play. That's a soccer term for all you folks out there. Fair play to Mike Gansey. Good stuff there. He's Matt Fontana. I'm Emmett Golden. This is Game Night. Coming up next, how likely is it that the U.S. can continue their run at the World Cup against Belgium? We'll discuss all that straight ahead right here on Game Night.
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6: And now this is when it really gets tough, right? The further you go, round of 16, if you get to the quarterfinals, it'll be the best run the U.S. has ever had. And if anybody out there watched that Belgium-Senegal game, Belgium should have lost. They were down 2-0 in the, I think, 80th minute. It was deep into the second half before Belgium got on the board. They ended up winning late in that one. So it is another game where it will be winnable for the U.S.
3: I think a lot of this, E2, has got to be the home court advantage, but basically playing at home. Like,
6: oh, yeah.
3: You and I were talking about it. To see the I don't know if I'm allowed to say the actual stadium's name. I don't want FIFA coming after me, but the place where the 49ers
6: San Francisco
3: played.
6: Stadium.
3: San Francisco, yeah. Thank you. It was packed. It was so cool to see. And that's got to be a great feeling for the players. It's got to be that little uplift for them as well. And, you know, again, just watching them through group play, watching them play tonight, they seem composed. Like the Turkey A game, I'm not going to get too concerned about that. They had so many of their guys, normal players, sitting out. All that, but they just seem very composed in a lot of these moments here, and I think that's going to bode well for them, you know, as they go on. You know, to your point, same thing about Belgium. I mean, you know, they didn't look great. This is a rematch of 2014 when they actually met in the round of 16. Belgium won 2-1 in extra time. Tim Howard had a historic 16-save performance in that game the last time that Belgium and Team USA met all the way back in 2014. So maybe another historic performance for Team USA coming up.
6: Yeah, well, it got a little tougher because Flo Balogun, who got in the back of the net in the 45th minute for another goal, he has been awesome during the World Cup, got a red card in the 64th minute, and he is the first player to score and get a red card since 2006. So it's been a while since that's happened. And you could tell I was concerned because it did take the wind out of the sail. That place was jumping. And everybody knows, man, this young man who you talk about the American story, right? His mother, an immigrant, had him in New York, you know, so he has birthright citizenship, and the U.S. courted him. Hey, man, we want you to come play for us. He embraces the U.S. as his home, goes out there and is representing and really doing things well. Well, now he's going to be suspended for that big game against Belgium. And look, there's other guys you could put at the top of the formation, but that will throw some things off. I'm interested to see what Pochettino does, you know, with again.
3: And I was worried about this game too, E, because being down to 10 players, like you said, kind of took the wind out. And it was only 1-0 at that point.
6: Right.
3: And I felt like we were on this kind of teeter. We were like, man, where's it going to go from here? They showed up. You know, Tillman got that second goal. Just I felt like you could feel that after the Tillman goal. Mm-hmm. Like, okay, we might got this now. And they do, and they finish it out. Like you said, they got a couple days to kind of figure it out and see what they're going to do getting ready to go for Monday.
6: Yeah, playing a man down when you're up 1-0, it can be nerve-wracking to say the least. But Tillman on a set piece, you know, put the ball in the upper 90, as they call it, in the top corner of the goal. It was an awesome moment. And the U.S. 2-0 heads on to the round of 16. I'm Emmett Golden alongside Matt Fontana. 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
17: The Celtics agreed to trade star Jaylen Brown to the 76ers.
18: They still have questions to fill to really make this a truly competitive roster against the best of the league, but right now they just got a big fish.
19: If Joel Embiid can be healthy, they can be one of the deadliest teams in the East.
6: The 76ers, I like what they're doing. I like where they're at. All of a sudden, I'm looking at the 76ers like, okay, you know, I'm not necessarily ready, Matt, to put them at the top of the Eastern Conference. But after trading for Jaylen Brown, giving up Paul George, they gave up two first-round picks as well. I like what the 76ers are doing. All of a sudden, I'm thinking about them being a contender in the East.
3: You know how people always joke that I don't want to win trades. I don't want to win the draft. Like
6: the offseason.
3: You know, I don't want to win the offseason. The Philadelphia 76ers just won the Larry O'Brien Trophy of Trades.
6: Right.
3: This is a championship. They won a championship trade. I'm not trying to put this lightly because it's like prisoner of the moment. It just happened a couple hours ago. I'm sure if I really sat down, I could come up with a better fleece job, but this might be number one on the list for a little while. Man. Like, I don't understand it. I don't understand it from the Boston side. I understand every piece of it for Philly.
6: Right.
20: Like, yeah. You got to right. Like, Mike Gansey, who's new on the job, like Emmitt and I are in Cleveland. Mike Gansey was the assistant general manager here in Cleveland, or actually became the general manager.
6: GM,
20: Kobe
6: yeah.
20: Altman. Yeah, Kobe Altman runs the, he's the president, he oversees everything. Gansey got this opportunity. He's been on the job, what, a couple of weeks?
6: Yeah.
20: That he's been in Philly doing this job. I can't imagine what he thought when that phone call came through. And he was like, wait, what? You're really going to, you take that deal? Or, you know, just like, there's no way he believed that Brad Stevens was actually going to be willing to make this deal, and he did.
6: Yeah, yeah. Let's hear from Quentin Richardson, ESPN NBA analyst. He was on the 6 p.m. Sports Center. He talked about how the East is looking right now.
21: I feel like the offseason is in full effect. Guys, teams are loading up. Teams are trying to get themselves in position. They're looking at what the New York Knicks were able to do this last year, and they want in on it. Everybody feels like that was a wide-open race last year, and they feel like it may be the very well same way this upcoming season. And I don't see – I look at Philly, I look at Boston, I look at Miami, I look at Detroit. All of these teams that are retooling and getting ready, it's going to be up for grabs. And it's going – obviously, the regular season will give us a little foresight about what's going to happen, but I feel like it's going to be a wide open thing again in the East this year. It's going to be a lot of big teams and a lot of going back and forth, but I think it's anybody's ball game right now. And I think obviously LeBron is the one piece that's hovering out there. And if he goes to if he goes to Miami, he kind of tips the scale, but if he goes to Cleveland, he puts them right up in that upper echelon as being a serious contender as well.
20: That makes me think of this. It's such a good point about there are so much change. Like, we assume that this is just great with Jaylen Brown. There might be mm-hmm. some growing pains. We assume Kawhi in Toronto, awesome. Of course you make that trick. There might be some changes that have to happen. Bam's going to have to learn to play with Giannis. Like, there are – it's exciting, certainly, but there are a lot of changes, and sometimes change can take a little time to get back on the same page and where you want to go. That's where it's like you look at maybe the Knicks and the Cavs. As the two kind of untouched teams at the moment, watch LeBron go to Cavaliers, and then they got to have to get used to that again. Like, consistency.
6: I'll take it, though, by the way. If you're going to force me as a Cavs fan to get used to LeBron again, I think I'll be able to figure it out.
20: We might struggle in December, E, okay?
6: Yeah, right.
20: Just prepare yourself now.
6: Gotcha.
20: And, you know, I think that is a good point, too, like about that some of these teams might get off to a bit of slow start. It might kind of even things out a little bit, and that's where I couldn't even try to guess the top six seeds in the East right now, right? Like, isn't that fun to think about? Like, it really could be one of quite a few different numberings.
6: It could. It definitely could. The crazy thing, and there's so many layers that are just wild to this trade, the 76ers bounced the Celtics from the playoffs last year without Jaylen Brown was on their team. So you just gave them Jaylen Brown, their rival in your division. This is wild, and I just can't see what the Celtics are doing. Shout out to the 76ers, though. They killed it.
20: Yeah, and the thing is, if you're going to sit there and think about Joel Embiid, with the health, which I get is a massive, massive
6: if.
20: Question.
6: Yeah, it's a
20: and,
6: big yeah, if.
20: And E, like, I think about this, too. Like, it might be one of the biggest ifs in the NBA over the last couple of decades, is if this guy would just stay healthy. We've had other guys battle injuries, but Joel Embiid is literally a walking 30-15 if he just was healthy. And it's not even just like a knee injury. It's all these weird other things that keep happening to him. But that's the thing. Like, you have a legit big three. And I know that's the last thing the NBA wanted to create. And I know that's what Adam Silver is fighting against. Joel Embiid, Tyrese Maxey, and Jaylen Brown are a legitimate, unquestioned big three, let alone whatever VJ Edgecombe turns into as a nice young piece and a young player. 76ers, getting scary there in Philly, for sure.
6: I don't understand. I have a feeling if the Celtics stood on business and said we're hanging up, if we can't get VJ, we'll just take another someone else's offer. I think at some point they would have caved. He's Matt Fontana. I'm Emmett Golden. This is Game Night. Coming up next, what did we learn from a Wednesday at the World Cup? That's straight ahead.
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1: The NBA continues to grab headlines as the Boston Celtics are trading former Finals MVP Jaylen Brown to the Philadelphia 76ers. In return, Boston will receive Paul George, two first-round picks, and two second-round selections. That's according to our own Shams Charania. The Celtics also made another move today by bringing in free agent Mitchell Robinson, who played for the New York Knicks last year. He agreed to a three-year, $47.4 million deal with the Boston Celtics. Out in L.A., they're making a ton of moves. The biggest move today was bringing in Walker Kessler from the Utah Jazz in exchange for two first-round picks and pick swaps. Another move in the NBA. Lots of news there. Veteran forward Tobias Harris has a new home. The 33-year-old has agreed to a two-year, $31 million contract with the San Antonio Spurs after spending the last two seasons with the Detroit Pistons. On to the World Cup. The U.S. punches its ticket to the round of 16 by beating Bosnia 2-0. Flo Balogun scored the first goal, and then Malik Tillman scored the second in the 82nd minute. They will face Belgium in the round of 16, who beat Senegal today 3-2. England clawed back from an early deficit to beat the Congo 2-1. In Major League Baseball, the Phillies defeated the Pirates 10-6. The Blue Jays knocked down the Mets 9-3, and the Cubs put up football numbers by beating the Padres 23-3. Coming up, more on the day at the World Cup with me, Emmett Golden, and Matt Fontana. That's straight ahead on Game Night.
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0: time for us to bring in Dan Thomas from ESPN FC. Dan, we appreciate you joining us. What did you think of the way the U.S. were able to get the 2-0 victory over Bosnia tonight?
1: Boys, it was impressive, wasn't it? Momentum just keeps building. It was a different performance today than we saw, for example, against Australia. But the thing about that grit, that determination, the better team won yet again and through to the next round against a very beatable Belgium side.
2: And Dan, the red card for Flo Balogun, Emmett and I were talking about, we were worried that might take a little momentum away from Team USA. It didn't. They were able to push through, get the other, you know, get the second goal to really put out of reach. But how much do you think they are going to miss him for that matchup on Monday versus Belgium? And what do you think they can do in preparation to try to, you know, to obviously not have him there for the match?
1: Well, anyone who's seen the World Cup in the U.S. so far, he's been arguably the best player, getting goals at key times. We thought he scored earlier today, ruled out for offside, comes back, gets that opening goal, and then it's just a robbery. Like, how that's a red card, I don't know. I don't know how he can be sent to the screen when obviously VAR only is supposed to intervene when it's clear and obvious. That wasn't clear and obvious. It was an accident. Problem is, you slow it down in slow motion, it gets worse and worse and worse. Hence, the referee gives the red card. Can't appeal now. He'll definitely miss the next game. And, you know, Pepe coming in, it doesn't exactly excite you. The good news is that they've got time to prepare and work on tactics going into that Belgium clash. The bad news is it's a big golfing class going from Balogun to anyone who will come on and replace him.
0: Yeah, and you talk about them facing Belgium. What did you think of that? Was that Senegal just collapsing or Belgium turning it up at the end?
1: Yeah, you think Senegal 2-0 up. You thought it was done and dusted. Courtois pulls off that unbelievable save. Then two late goals, the goalkeeper makes an error, and then that penalty in, what, the 119th minute. But Belgium haven't impressed. They're old boys. You like Lukaku coming on, Kevin De Bruyne. These are names that we know, but they've aged, and they've not aged particularly well. They're at the end of their careers. And I think, you know, if you're ever going to play Belgium, it's a perfect time to do it for the U.S.
2: What do you see there for Dan? I mean, Team USA probably going to be favored going in. If Belgium were to make this close, how would they do that? Basically, like, what does Team USA need to be on alert for coming up on Monday?
1: Well, I think what Belgium will try to do is kind of take the air out of this momentum. We've seen the U.S. try and start games quickly to try and put pressure on their opposition. And if you just want to silence the crowd, you just want to frustrate the team, you want to try and get them out of their rhythm. And I think that's what Belgium will try and do. And for the U.S., they're going to have to be patient because they kind of know what the opposition and what their tactics will be going into this time. But as you say, it's interesting, U.S. against Belgium, and there's a very strong point that the U.S. are the favorites going into that round of 16 clash.
0: He is the host of ESPN FC, Dan Thomas. I'm Emmett Golden alongside Matt Fontana. Dan, how much did carrying Tottenham all those years help Harry Kane pull out the victory today for England?
1: I was waiting for the Spurs link. It was all Tottenham, really. We should just salute them. he saved. Absolutely saved England today, who once again looked flat, mediocre, clueless, tired. However you want to describe that performance, 1-0 down against the DR Congo side. We're so disappointed that they let that game slip away. But it was one man, Harry Kane, getting both of the goals. That second goal is something very special, considering the pressure that was on England going into this tie. And now it's off to the Azteca and Mexico on Sunday.
2: And, you know, off of that, Dan, Emma and I were talking about the elevation potentially being some issues for England in that game. Do you feel like that could be something they're going to have to overcome?
1: Mate, everyone is telling me altitude, if you've ever played in altitude, you can't breathe, going up the stairs is tiring and all this sort of stuff. And these are people who've all played at the Azteca, so obviously it's going to be a key problem. But even if it was on sea level, you know, England are so rubbish, it doesn't really matter. Mexico come into this as favourites. They were great yesterday, weren't they, against Ecuador. Really lively, great energy, looked good. England have looked the complete opposite throughout this tournament.
0: Do you think this will wake England up, though? Will Thomas Tuchel go in there and say, come on, guys?
1: So. Nothing's even woken them up. God, they were good against Croatia, and then they kind of slept walk past Panama, rubbish against Ghana, rubbish for most of the game today. You kind of think, oh, is this going to be the spark that gets them going? Mate, I don't think it does. I just can't see it.
0: Well, Dan, before I let you go, Tenali to Spurs, $100 million. What you thinking?
1: Man, what is he doing? Is Spurs really his level? Crikey.
0: Oh, I love
1: it. He must be so desperate to get to London and get out of Newcastle. But, yeah, Spurs are spending all the cash, aren't they?
0: It's quite different. I'm used to the Dan Levy, you know, the Daniel Levy times where he's always looking for the best deal. De Zerbe told him, now you got to spend some money or I'm not showing up, and they're doing it. So I'm pretty happy about that.
1: Hey, but you know with Spurs, it's the hope that kills you, mate.
0: I know.
1: when we're in March and it's relegation again, Tenali's banned for gambling problems once again, you will be sat here going, what's going on?
0: Absolutely. I'll be sending you DMs complaining about Spurs. Don't worry about it.
1: Yeah, just keep them clean.
0: Absolutely. Dan, thank you so much for joining us, man. We appreciate you spending some time.
1: No worries, boys. Have a nice night.
0: There he is, Dan Thomas, ESPN FC host. This is Game Night. I watch, for people who aren't familiar, like, to me, Dan's a superstar. I watch him every night on ESPN FC, him and Shaka and Craig and all the other guys that do the show with him. So it's always fun to have him on here on Game Night. The England game, though, as I was watching that early on, I saw right away that they kind of were losing their composure, you know, because they were down. They were down 1-0 to the Congo. And listen, if you watch soccer, and no disrespect to the Congo, it shouldn't have been close. You know, when you look at the type of team that England has, you know, the biggest stars in the Premier League, almost all of them play for England. And you could tell that they lost their composure. But you can always count on Harry Kane, and I know that because I'm a Tottenham fan. He now plays for Bayern Munich. But, man, it was an awesome, awesome game, and I'm excited. I mean, I know a lot of people aren't soccer fans and not really locked in on it, but, Matt, what have you thought of the World Cup up to this point?
2: Yeah, I'm probably a great barometer example of this. I only really watch soccer during the World Cup. If my wife and I are able to get out for a brunch on Sunday, sometimes there's a Premier League game on the restaurant or the bar we're at. You know, that's rare times, unfortunately. But, yeah, I mean, the thing is, it is exciting, and it's relatively an easy game to understand. When somebody explains offsides to you, you get it. Okay, that's pretty much it. You know, again, red card, yellow card, corner kick, things like that. But it's fun to watch. And it can be exciting when they score. I like that there was a lot of goals. Like, I think this was, at one point, one of the more higher scoring World Cup in the group stages. Or maybe the stat was something like early. There was a lot of first half goals in the group play. That's good. That's what you want to see. And, you know, at the end of the day, too, I think for Team USA, they're playing, better. It'd be nice, again, if they can beat Belgium, certainly get to some places and feel good. But at this point, I don't think you can really complain. As an amateur fan, I'm not complaining just about where they're at. It's exciting to watch, and it's a lot of fun.
0: Yeah, I don't know if soccer will ever be as big in the U.S. as it is in other places around the world. You know, I just don't know if we have it in us. But if you want to capture the imagination and start the next generation of great soccer players that will play for the U.S. men's national team, maybe 3-4 World Cups from now, the U.S. winning and playing the way that they have, I think that's going to inspire a lot of folks to maybe pick up the game or really lock in on it. You know, maybe some are just playing it for fun. I think you're going to start seeing more young men and women in the U.S. I mean, the U.S. women are the best in the world. You know, so it's on the men's side where they need to pick it up. But this is the golden age right now. It's the best team the U.S. has had in a long time.
2: And just from like another angle, I guess, to it, there are media packages, and it's on your TV, and it's on cable. Like, talking about the Premier League, obviously the World Cup is one of the most expensive and, you know, broadcast all over the world.
0: Right.
2: But, like, if you're right, to get people into it here in the United States, I know people look down on the MLS, like, oh, here comes Messi just to basically retire over here. He doesn't look like he's retiring to me. He doesn't look like he lost a step out there watching him play in this, so Yeah, getting to that point, and you're right, it'll never be Premier League, but I do have friends that are Premier League fans. You're one of them. Another guy I went to high school with, like, he went to a Premier League match overseas, and he's like, that was the greatest sporting event I've ever been to in my life. You know, he thought it was just so cool. And here I am, like I said, not being a big soccer fan, but I got to tell you, if I find myself in the right position and somebody says, hey, I've heard tickets are ridiculously expensive for any of them, but still,
3: right.
2: You know, if I had a chance to go, even without a rooting interest. But I think, like, that could be how it goes, right? Like, I could be at a Tottenham. I know you'd very much like me to become a Tottenham fan, I'm
0: Absolutely.
2: Sure.
0: Absolutely.
2: But, like, if I'm at Tottenham and Arsenal and I get you become a fan of one, like, that's how it goes.
0: He's Matt Fontana. I'm Emmett Golden. This is Game Night. Coming up next, we'll find out what the atmosphere was like with the big U.S. win, 2-0 over Bosnia. That's straight ahead right here on Game Night.
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0: Channel 80. I'm Emmett Golden. I don't mind this song. He's Matt Fontana. He is not a fan of this song at all. Let's bring in Jeremy Sheff, ESPN host, who is also a fan of this song. How you doing, Jeremy?
1: Huge. I'm a huge fan. I don't understand the anti-Country Road sentiment at all. I mean, it seems the history is already spoken when it comes to this song, right? It's kind of indisputable fact. It has nothing to do with, there's nothing subjective about it. It is objectively a great song.
2: So you and I spoke last week, and you said the same thing. You said it was a good song. Stop. Now watching Team USA play, I'm going to shut up. If they're going to keep doing this and they're going to keep advancing and the song has anything to do with it, I'll go buy a vinyl. I will go find a John Denver vinyl.
1: I don't have anything to do with it. But nevertheless, I mean, they're playing it after, right? I mean, so it's nice. But, you know, they used to play New York, New York, you know, when the Yankees won. It was the Sinatra version. It was great. But I don't think anybody thought, you know, Aaron Boone hit that home run because of New York, New York.
0: Now, I will say this. I am a bigger fan of Freebird after a goal scored by
2: That's
0: the U.S. men's hockey
2: about.
0: Team.
2: Thank you.
0: I am a bigger fan of that one, for sure.
1: No. You know what? That's a reasonable argument. The argument that, you know, let's just do away with Country Roads, that's unacceptable to me. But, you know, what do I know?
0: Jeremy, you were there today as the U.S. beat Bosnia 2-0. Right. What was that atmosphere like?
1: I mean, it was tremendous. There was a lot of excitement in the stadium. You know, this was, I was at, two of the three earlier games. I was not at the Australia game, but I was at the opening game against Paraguay, and I was at the Turkey A game as well. I don't know if it's the acoustics of Levi's Stadium as opposed to SoFi, where I saw the other couple of games. I wasn't up in Seattle. It was loud, but also remember this was a different kind of game, right? The U.S. scored early in all of its other games. There was a lot more tension in this game, not scoring until basically the end of the first half when Balogun scored that goal. But and then the second half, you know, I'm just sitting outside the stadium because we got to go live right when it's over. I'm with Casey Keller and our crew, and we're sitting literally on the roof deck of a parking structure across the street. We got to go live, and we can't do anything within the FIFA perimeter as non-rights holders. But, you know, you hear those cheers go up. And you're watching 20 seconds behind on the iPad, and you're like, okay, what just happened? Was it loud enough for a goal? Was it maybe, you know, a goal that was disallowed, et cetera? But it got very loud at times.
2: And Jeremy, part of that, you mentioned Balogun with the goal, but then the red card.
1: Yeah.
2: Like, your just thoughts. We were debating here. We heard a lot of people, okay, the replays didn't help. Like, in live action, it didn't seem all that bad. Just your thoughts on that card and just maybe even the thoughts and the vibe around the stadium the red card.
1: I mean, the people I've talked to, and especially Casey, you know, we do the analysis, you know, immediately afterwards. We were talking about for a long time. Just a very harsh call. I know that he doesn't agree with it. The other experts that I've talked to and I've heard from don't agree with it. Seem way too harsh. Maybe a yellow there, but that straight red, and I know everybody on social media is going crazy as well. I think that's justifiable. It seems like a bad call. I would say, you know, worse than a bad call. I would say probably egregious. And, of course, going forward now, you know, if the game had ended differently, you know, somehow Bosnia had scored while the U.S. was down a man and, you know, goes to extra time and it goes to kicks and they end up losing. I mean, wow. I mean, how devastating would that have been? But the team didn't let that happen. They're playing down a man for half an hour. They came together. They showed resilience. They scored again. Tillman scored, you know, that great free kick. But, you know, it's certainly going to hurt, you know, when you put that lineup out on the field in about 120 hours against Belgium in Seattle on Monday, because he's been terrific, Balogun. Three goals in this tournament and doing things when he's not scoring. So it really hurts. There's no other way to put it.
0: He's ESPN host Jeremy Schapp. I'm Emmett Golden alongside Matt Fontana. It's game night on ESPN Radio. What did you think of Pulisic? You know, missed a game from an injury, first time really getting out there for a prolonged period of time. What did you think of Christian tonight?
1: No, I thought Christian did well. Second half, it's kind of hard for me to see because I'm only watching on the monitor. I don't know. What do you guys think? I thought Christian did well out there. He looked fit, obviously. He played, I don't know, did he get subbed at the very end? I don't think so. I saw that McKennie got subbed there at the very end.
2: Five minutes, I think he missed or something.
1: There was nothing that really took your breath away. There were some chances. But overall, you have to take it into the context of the entire team performance, constantly putting pressure on Bosnia, that feeling in the first half. Although they weren't breaking through, eventually they would. The dam would break. And, the U.S. did what it had to do against a tough, resilient, physical Bosnian team.

0: different kind of challenge. You know, incredibly skilled players. You know, I mean, so many guys. It's not quite the golden generation, you know, from 2014 and 2018, which ultimately disappointed. But, you know, you've still got, you know, you've got guys left over from that generation like De Bruyne and Lukaku. And you've got Doku, who's just terrific and gave them so much trouble when they played the friendly a couple months ago and defeated US 5-1. So it's just an entirely different kind of challenge that we're talking about in the round of 16 coming up in 5 days.
1: Well, Jeremy, thank you so much for giving us kind of a first person perspective from the game tonight. Thank you for joining us.
0: My pleasure, guys.
1: There he is, Jeremy Schapp, ESPN host, joining us here. He was live at San Francisco Stadium or whatever they're calling it. For people that's like, why are you calling it something weird? You're not allowed to use the sponsor names if they are not a partner of FIFA, is what it comes down to.
2: They had to pay somebody, I think the number was 25,000 or 30,000 stickers to put on seats over Gillette in Foxborough, because they could, every seat says Gillette on it, and somebody got paid to go to every seat and put a sticker on it to cover up the Gillette logo. So,
1: man,
2: it is what it is.
1: I mean, that to me, that sounds like punishment. You know, that sounds like punishment. You know, when people get community service, you know, instead of picking up trash on the side of the road.
2: We got another job for you. Why are we at Gillette Stadium? Great opportunity for everybody today.
1: Exactly. Like,
2: we
1: listen,
2: really appreciate
1: man,
2: your work.
1: Jail for a month or go put these stickers on in the nosebleed section. You make a decision. Like, all right, well, it looks like I'm going to have adhesive all over the place because I'd be putting those stickers.
2: Who's got to take them off? That's the worst job.
1: Matt Fontana, I'm Emmett Golden. This is Game Night. Coming up next, just how big was this win Wednesday night for the Team USA victory? That's straight ahead.
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1: The U.S. men's national team punched their ticket to the round of 16. The U.S. beat Bosnia tonight 2-0. Flo Balogun scored in the 45th minute to put the U.S. ahead. Later on in the second half, Balogun got a red card after a questionable call in the 64th minute, bringing the U.S. down to 10 men. Malik Tillman scored on a set piece in the 82nd minute to clinch things. For the U.S., they will play Belgium in the round of 16 on Monday. Belgium squeaked past Senegal today 3-2. Senegal was up 2-0 for 90% of the game. And then Belgium scored 3 goals very late to get the victory. England punched their ticket to the round of 16 as well after a 2-1 victory over the Congo. Harry Kane got in the back of the net in the 75th minute and the 86th. On to the NBA. Lots of news there. The Boston Celtics are trading former finals MVP Jaylen Brown to the Philadelphia 76ers. In return, Boston will receive Paul George, 2 first-round picks, and 2 second-round selections. The Lakers also wasted no time to reshape their roster after LeBron James' departure. ESPN Shams Charania is reporting that the Lakers have acquired Walker Kessler from the Utah Jazz in exchange for 2 future first-round picks and pick swaps. Let's take a look at Major League Baseball. The Tigers defeat the Yankees 6-2. The Nationals down the Boston Red Sox 10-2, and the Cubs put a whooping on San Diego 23-3. More of Game Night straight ahead with myself, Emmett Golden, and Matt Fontana.
2: Hey, this is Rich Eisen. 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And the guest host in the chair is Seth Rollins. That's right. The Rich Eisen Show turns into the Seth Rollins Show Thursday on Disney Plus, the ESPN app, and ESPN Radio.
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4: Tonight is when it's going to ramp up. 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A World Cup on home soil. 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
1: A big-time victory for the U.S. men's national team tonight. 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He's Matt Fontana. I'm Emmett Golden. 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Time for us to bring in Keith Costigan from MLS on Apple TV. Keith, we appreciate you joining us tonight. How big was this victory for the U.S.?
8: Well, first of all, I've never been brought into a show with DJ Quick playing in the background, so that is an honor for me, so I do appreciate that.
1: Nice.
8: Look, we haven't won a knockout stage game since 2002. It's been long overdue. We've had so many near misses in those moments. We missed out on a World Cup in 2018. So we knew this was going to be a difficult test. Now that we've got it done, I think we should all be rejoicing and celebrating a massive win for the U.S. men's national team.
6: And Keith, everybody's kind of talking about the red card and Balogun. Your thoughts on that, the fact they're not going to be able to appeal that because it was already on the VAR review, just your thoughts overall and what Team USA is going to have to do to overcome not having him on Monday?
8: Yeah, first of all, a body blow because you feel for any player who works so hard to get to these magical moments in your career and you're going to miss out essentially because of a refereeing mistake. When I saw the challenge initially, I didn't think there was much in it. Watching on replay, I can see why the referee would give a card and talk to Flo Balogun. But the reality is the letter of the law doesn't state whether intention is there or not. It's whether you're endangering an opponent. I still think intention should play a part in that decision. But once he went to video assistant review, I knew it was going to be given as a red. And I think we all had that same thought, especially the casual fans of World Cup soccer. Can we review it? Can it be downgraded? The reason why it can't be is simply put, it would start being any big name star player gets a red card and all of a sudden it gets reneged. There'd be talk about conspiracy theories, favoritism for one country over another. One referee saw it, another saw it on video. They came together. I think they came to the wrong conclusion, but ultimately the red card has been given. We have to move on. But it's a massive body blow because I thought before he was sent off today, Flo Balogun was the best player on the field. He got the all-important opening goal. He's our top scorer in the tournament. Massive blow, but it's a chance to once again show the U.S. way of overcoming adversity and taking on a tougher opponent and still getting the job done without Flo Balogun.
1: You know, Keith, you bring up, you know, superstars would get calls. It feels like Messi got the benefit of the doubt earlier in a very similar play. But I guess there's levels between Messi and Flo Balogun.
8: Yeah, look, we've seen this in – I watch NBA as a casual fan. And in the fourth quarter in playoff games, I'll be like, wow, that guy gets the call and, you know, it doesn't go against LeBron. There seems to be a referee leniency towards some of the bigger name players. I don't think either are red cards, by the way. I think we've seen that comparison all over X and all over social media saying, well, look, Messi didn't get a red card. Maybe he should have. I think that the way this should be worded is Messi didn't get a red card. That was correct. Flo Balogun shouldn't have gotten a red card either. And in any sport, all we want as fans and what will stop the debate is consistency. When you have the two pictures and you see how alike they are, again, we have a big lack of consistency. So it's frustrating, but I'm just glad that we're talking about this on a day where we won. Imagine if this had a cost to U.S. today and it was 0-0 at the time and then Bosnia went on to win because of a blown call. The best way of learning is when you've still won. And we'll learn from this. We'll move on. Pepe's done well when he's called upon. Haji Wright's another good player available who can play in that nine position. I'm just so proud of this team. I really do feel for Flo Balogun as a person who's worked to be involved in that round of 16 game, but I've no doubt this team will still show out and give everything they have to get the win over Belgium.
1: He's Keith Costigan from MLS on Apple TV. I'm Emmett Golden alongside Matt Fontana's Game Night on ESPN Radio. So where do you think Pochettino will lead at the top of the formation to replace Balogun?
8: I think the first and obvious one is Pepe, just because they've been going back and forth in the lead up to the World Cup. I think Pepe's coming off a great season playing in the Dutch league with PSV. So he's a natural replacement. Maybe a wild card if you're looking for one is Haji Wright. He helped Coventry get back to the Premier League in England. He scored 17 goals in the Championship, which a lot of people consider as one of the toughest leagues in the world because you have to play so many games in such a short period of time. I would, if I had to stake money on it, I would say he's going to go with Pepe. I don't think he wants to upset the flow and balance of this team because if you look at the game tonight, we were dominant. First 45 minutes, we had more of the play, more of the chances. We had a disallowed goal. We got the opening goal. And even with 10 men, we still went and got the second goal. So I don't think it's going to be a case of ripping up the script and doing something different. I think it's your number nine is suspended. Bring in the other number nine. Let him get the job done against Belgium. And then we'll have Flo Balogun. Hopefully back. I mean, I would imagine it's only going to be a one-game ban. That's what I'm hoping for. Sometimes they can elevate these to two. But I don't think anybody can watch that afterwards and say that's malicious and it warrants more than a one-game ban.
6: Keith, beyond just their match here today, so far there's been crazy games, you know, almost upsets here and there. Are there any teams that have really stuck out to you surprising, either surprised you good or have surprised you bad so far in the World Cup?
8: Yeah, I would say that the surprised me good has been Morocco because it's so funny. U.S. used to be a defensive team who had to sit back and claw their way to results. They're now a forward-thinking team, a front-foot team, and Morocco are very much the same. They played Holland, and if you talk to any Dutch coach in the world, they are the loudest person in the room are telling you, this is the Dutch game, this is how we play, and Morocco essentially beat them at their own game two nights ago. Holland were nowhere near at their best. They couldn't get together two or three passes against Morocco. So they've really impressed me in that regard of saying, not just we're going to win a game against one of Europe's elite, we're going to beat them at their own game. So I really love seeing that. And I like Morocco once again representing the African region in World Cup play. And I would say for me, the team that's really disappointed is Germany again. They haven't, since they won the World Cup in 2014, they've done nothing. They haven't won a knockout game since then. They went into the game against Paraguay, who, by the way, the U.S. absolutely hammered in game one, and everybody had written off almost complacent. And then when it came down to penalties, something you organize for, something that you plan for, something we always give Germany credit for, we literally saw their captain going around asking players who was ready to take the next penalty, and some of them even said no. So Germany, for me, complete flop at this World Cup. Once again, their coach is probably going to get fired because of it. But they've been a team that maybe I had a little bit more in terms of an expectation, and they just have failed to deliver.
1: Keith, the U.S. will face Belgium. Belgium might, I mean, probably should be at home after the way they played against Senegal, a complete kind of collapse from them. Belgium, U.S., what are you looking at in that matchup? What are the chances the U.S. can get the victory there?
8: Yeah, I'm glad you said I had Senegal going through. 85 minutes, they were cruising. I have no idea. This game was more about Senegal failing than Belgium winning for me. I don't think Belgium have looked good all tournament long. They don't really have a number nine. They brought on an aging Romelu Lukaku, and he got a goal to get them back in it. So I'm kind of interested to see if he starts. The one other thing to point out here is we played Belgium in March, and they absolutely played us off the park, beat us hands down. We're so much the better team. We look so different since then. They look so different since then. I don't think we're ever going to get a better opportunity hosting an understrength, an underwhelming Belgium team in the World Cup to move on to the quarterfinals. We have to get it done. It's going to be more difficult without Flo Balogun, but I give us every chance of, I don't even know if you'd call it upset. I guess you would because of Belgium's history, but this is the end of their golden generation, not the beginning. We're not in the primetime version of it. They're very, very beatable. They're not the team they were a few months ago. I give us every opportunity of winning and going on to our first quarterfinal since 2002.
1: He's Keith Costigan, MLS on Apple TV. Keith, thank you so much for joining us tonight, man.
8: Appreciate you guys. Thanks for having me.
1: Great stuff there. Man, I'm watching that game, Senegal and Belgium, I feel confident, even though historically Belgium has been the better team, but I feel really confident because Senegal should have won that game. It was just a flat-out collapse. So we'll see what Team USA can do on Monday night. He's Matt Fontana. I'm Emmett Golden. This is Game Night. Coming up next, why the Celtics were comfortable moving on from Jaylen Brown. We'll talk about that straight ahead on Game Night.
0: 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Heated rivals face off in Los Angeles. The MLB leading Dodgers face Manny Machado and the San Diego Padres.
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0: The Celtics are trading Jaylen Brown to the Sixers for Paul George, 2 first-round picks and 2 second-round draft picks.
1: For the Celtics, they tried to trade for Giannis. They offered Jalen Brown and 2 unprotected first-round picks for Giannis. They missed out, but ever since then, they didn't just stop the conversations there. They continue to have trade talks.
2: I think it's something Philadelphia had to do. I woke up this morning and I looked at the Eastern Conference. When I looked at where Philadelphia was, I thought this was a team that was outside of the play-in.
3: 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He's Matt Fontana. I'm Emmett Golden in ESPN Radio. 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If you've been under a rock today, allow us to remove it. Jaylen Brown has been traded from the Boston Celtics to the Philadelphia 76ers for Paul George and 2 first-round picks, 2 second-round picks as well, in a move, Matt, that has everybody dumbfounded.
4: And it's one that, at this moment, is completely and utterly lopsided in the favor of the 76ers. I'm sure there's a day that Brad Stevens hopes that he gets to sit there with like a maniacal smile and go, ha ha ha, I told you. That is not today. And it's, I don't know when it's going to be. And I don't know the end game here. Unless he really thinks he's out ahead of Jaylen Brown and a downfall coming. If Jaylen Brown really wanted out. I mean, it's... You know, I was talking about this earlier, right? I was trying to come up with a list of, like, fleece jobs. Mm-hmm. And I don't know if this was on this level, but it was shocking. The Luka trade.
3: Yeah, where, yeah.
4: I mean, that was shocking because it was just out of nowhere, that came. Now, if you really want to start talking, like, trade packages, I think this one, like, just on my gut, is mm-hmm. probably a little crazier. Like, okay, so Doncic, Maxi Kleba, Markieff Morris went to the Lakers. Max Christie, Anthony Davis, and a 2029 first-round pick go back to Dallas, and that was for the Luka trade. So this one, actually, I don't know if it feels like a fleece because like Anthony Davis isn't even on the Mavericks anymore.
3: Right.
4: You know what I mean?
3: Right.
4: So like that was Doncic is the shock and probably a little bit more of a fleece, but this one's darn close, man.
3: Yeah, yeah, we're all trying to figure it out. Well, let's hear from Brian Windhorst, ESPN's senior NBA writer. He was on the Hoop Collective, and he told everybody why the Celtics were willing to move on from Jaylen Brown.
5: Look, I just know that the Celtics felt that even though Jaylen Brown was talking about himself for MVP, or there was this MVP campaign for Jaylen Brown, the Celtics did not feel that Jaylen had the best season on their team. And I don't mean Jason Tatum. I'm talking about they felt that Derek White had a better season.
6: Despite the fact he had a poor shooting season.
5: I agree.
6: But they felt he impacted winning the most.
5: And the statistics that people used to analyze.
6: Yeah, on off and whatnot.
5: Said that.
4: Apparently Brad Stevens is in the analytics camp then. Apparently he's the one that fed that information. I don't understand it. And like,
3: is that where Kenny Atkinson got it? Did Brad Stevens call Kenny Atkinson and was like, really, you guys are up 2-1 over the Knicks analytically?
4: They didn't lose the 76ers that opening round. They didn't lose that. Analytically, they won that. Brian is just the messenger in that, and he's just relaying what he's heard. And I bet that has something to do with it. Because, like, think about this. As crazy as this is, as crazy as this move is, and we're sitting here trying to piece it together, that has got to be one of the reasons.
3: It's a dumb reason.
4: I'm not saying it's not. Yeah. I'm with you. But on the list of dumb reasons, I can't come up with many other ones.
3: So remember Bobby Marks put out he heard from people that analytically Jaylen Brown was the 7th best player on the Boston Celtics. And Jaylen Brown saw that and he jumped on Twitter this weekend and had some things to say about it, which I understand. Look, I'm not the old man that doesn't believe that analytics has a place in sports. I understand it does.
4: Sure.
3: But in this aspect, like, come on, man. Just, you know, stupid and you know, smart. Okay? And if some numbers tell you that a guy that clearly led your team to the playoffs, to the second seed in the Eastern Conference, clearly without your best player, and you go, well, the expected this and the that and all of it was basically says that he's not that good, then fire the person who gave you those numbers. Don't trade your best player.
4: That's where I think this line starts to get blurred, when people are making huge, concrete, stone-cold fact decisions only based on analytics. Analytics are meant to be a tool. They're meant to still be interpreted by somebody who's watching the games or has a feel for it. And I really think at the end of this, it might come just more out that that's going to be the scapegoat, because analytics can't defend themselves, right? It's not like they can have a press conference and go, hey, we didn't say that to Brad Stevens. You know, I picture like an AI bot just standing up there like, I didn't say that to Brad. I don't know where I came from. Brad Stevens made this decision, and if it goes bad, he might not even be with the Celtics anymore at that point to even defend it. You know what I mean?
3: Yeah.
4: And there's a, I think at this point there has to be a hit on his standing with the team or his standing with the fan base. Everybody loved him. Everybody pointed to Brad Stevens like, man, that guy's cooking and he's doing really smart things there and he won a championship a couple years ago. Everybody's sitting there going, wait, what did he do today? So I'm sure if it does go bad, if he does have to stand up there, or even when he does have to justify it, he'd have to face the media eventually. He's going to press conference eventually on this.
3: Yeah.
4: And I wonder, and I'm sure he's going to get grilled on it, and I can't wait to sit there and count how many times analytics comes up, or at least it's used as some sort of scapegoat, you know?
3: And if Brad Stevens sits in front of the media and tries to convince the media that Jaylen Brown was not their best player and wasn't valuable and whatever, he's not going to say he wasn't valuable. He's never going to say that. But to downplay the level of how valuable he is would be a mistake. Look, Brad Stevens is a smart person. I think he did something that was stupid today. You know, I'm not calling him stupid. I'm saying he did something that I believe is stupid, because right now the 76ers, like, could you imagine the Celtics right now going, boy, did we pull one over on the 76ers? They'd be the only people in the country right now saying that.
4: And that's where this will all get told out over years. It's not going to play out the way that you thought. Excuse me. And that's where a lot of times GMs have to be the one to be the bigger person sometimes and make the hard decision, trade away a fan favorite, or cut this player because they're not living up to their contract anymore. None of that applied to this. Like, none of, at least what we know at this moment, none of that applied. Jaylen Brown wasn't mad at the organization. He wasn't needing a new contract. They were certainly close to the apron, but not in the apron. I guess, yes, this could open them up to make some other moves. Maybe that's the whole reason behind it. But, like, all the reasons that you would have done this, at least to the average person, at least to the people on the outside, none of it makes any sense about why. You can't apply any of those to the reasoning why they would trade away Jaylen Brown. And especially at this point, that you feel like, because again, on that list would have been, oh, we're going into a rebuild. We got to tear this thing down. You know, we won a championship a couple years ago. Couldn't keep it all together. We had to get rid of Porzingis. Al Horford's long gone out of here. You know, we're going to keep Jason Tatum. We're going to keep Derek White. But everybody else, you know, we're going to kind of, no. You were a team that I get felt short in the playoffs this year, and Tatum missed most of the year. I never got the vibe that they were ready to start a rebuild here. And, again, maybe just Brad Stevens wants to be out ahead of it, which I think is there's so many GMs that think they're so smart. Like, I'm going to get out ahead of this. Listen, I'm going to do it before anybody else knows to do it, you know?
3: This is all whatever issues they had, I bet they got an issue with Jason Tatum right now. If I was Jason Tatum, they'd have an issue with me, because I would be furious. Like, what are you guys doing? And you don't want Paul George to walk in and not feel welcome. So, of course, publicly, nobody's going to say, at least with the Celtics, I don't think Jason Tatum would say this was a terrible move. But if I'm Jason, like, what are we doing here? Like, are we didn't get better. And that's the goal in the offseason, is to get better. Maybe they got cheaper. Maybe they got future assets where they could say, hey, we play this season next year. Paul's an expiring contract. We got two number ones and two number twos, and we can make these moves. Well, they didn't get better today. He's Matt Fontana. I'm Emmett Golden. This is Game Night coming up next. Boy, the Celtics took a big step backwards after trading Jaylen Brown, and we'll hear more about that.
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1: The U.S. men's national team punched their ticket to the round of 16 after beating Bosnia 2-0. Flo Balogun scored a goal in the 45th minute to give the Team USA the lead. Then in the 64th minute, Flo Balogun got a red card, was removed from the game. U.S. played with 10 men for the rest of it. Malik Tillman scored in the 82nd minute off of a set piece to give the U.S. the 2-0 victory. They go on to the round of 16 to face Belgium, who beat Senegal today 3-2 in a game in which Senegal led 2-0 up until the 80th minute, and that's when things fell apart for Senegal. Belgium, U.S. Monday, they will face each other. Earlier, England clawed back from a deficit to get the 2-1 victory over the Congo. Harry Kane, two goals. He got a brace in this one. England on to the round of 16. In the NBA, tons of moves going on, but none bigger than the Boston Celtics trading former Finals MVP Jaylen Brown to the 76ers. In return, Boston will get Paul George and two first-round picks along with two second-round selections, according to our own Shams Charania. And the Celtics weren't done there. They signed Mitchell Robinson, former New York Knick, to a three-year, $47.4 million deal. Let's take a look at Major League Baseball. The Mets fell to the Blue Jays 9-3. The Pirates fell to the Phillies 10-6. And the Braves beat the Cardinals 5-1. Coming up next, more on the Jaylen Brown trade with myself, Emmett Golden, and Matt Fontana on Game Night.
2: The Celtics are trading Jaylen Brown to the Sixers for Paul George, two first-round picks and two second-round draft picks.
3: For the Celtics, they tried to trade for Giannis. They offered Jaylen Brown and two unprotected first-round picks for Giannis. They missed out, but ever since then, they didn't just stop the conversations there. They continue to have trade talks.
4: I think it's something Philadelphia had to do. I woke up this morning and I looked at the Eastern Conference and I looked at where Philadelphia was. I thought this was a team that was outside of the play-in.
1: 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I'm Emmett Golden alongside Matt Fontana. We are presented by Progressive Insurance. Time for us to bring in Gary Washburn. He covers the NBA for the Boston Globe. Gary, we appreciate you joining us tonight. What was your reaction when you saw the Jaylen Brown trade?
5: Yeah, shocked, stunned, confused, bewildered. A lot of adjectives. I had to go to my thesaurus to pull out all my reactions to this deal. None of them are positive for the Celtics. This was a heist by the Philadelphia 76ers. I don't know in what world, and I think we all have been around sports long enough to know that you don't trade with your rivals, and you don't send your second-best player at worst, your second-best player at worst, some arguably your best player, to your conference rival and boost their championship chances by taking a really bad contract off their hands and trying to tell us that this is going to go well for the Celtics.
6: Gary, I have theories. None of them make a lot of sense. So I got to ask you, why did the Celtics feel like they had to trade Jaylen Brown?
5: That's the million-dollar question. From what I've heard, there was nothing that Jaylen has done on or off the floor besides be vocal on his live streams and, you know, that the team would say to themselves when they met after they lost Game 7 to Philly, we've got to trade Jaylen Brown. But it became apparent when he was not when he was involved in the Giannis deal and Milwaukee took the Miami offer and the Celtics continued to shop him, that it was a Jaylen issue. It was not just for Giannis. It was for maybe an all-star, maybe some prospects, a good draft haul, but a really terrible NBA contract in terms of Paul George and two first-round picks, including one 5 years from now, was not on the bingo card. This is a terrible return for a guy who was a five-time all-star and finished sixth in the MVP voting. I don't understand this.
1: with other teams in the East getting better, I mean, we saw Kawhi Leonard, you know, go to Toronto. There's a chance that LeBron could end up in the East. What has been the reaction of people you've talked to around the league of this? Because it has gone over like a lead balloon, it sounds like.
5: Yeah, I think people are trying to wonder what the Celtics are up to here. Like, it's one thing if you want to move part ways. Obviously, we've seen the likes of Giannis and Kawhi get traded over the last, you know, couple weeks. LeBron's going to change teams. Like, Ja Morant just got traded. So there's big stars who are getting traded. But usually the return is something that you can live with. The fan base can live with. The fan base can look and go, well, you know, if you trade Jalen for Paul George and VJ Edgecombe in two first-round picks, then there's an upside to that deal. Edgecombe's coming off a great rookie season. He's a monster athlete. He's a potential all-star. There's reason for hope. But just Paul George alone, you couldn't get a prospect. You couldn't get Philly's first-round pick this year. You couldn't get a two-way guy. You just got Paul George alone. Like, Celtic fans and people around the league are like, what just happened in that two-month period between the loss of Game 7 and now, to where the Celtics said, regardless of what we get back, we've got to get this guy out of here. I don't understand it.
6: Gary, if you're Jason Tatum, do you feel like your championship window is closing at this point, or there's a soft rebuild coming on with this move?
5: Unless, now, you know, I'm going to give Brad, like, I've known Brad a long time, Brad Stevens. Maybe there's a deal coming that we don't know about that is going to bring in a number two option, a guy who can, you know, continue that, keep that championship window open. But if I'm Jason Tatum, you lost your best option and you're replacing him with someone who can help, but is at best, a third option on a championship team, at the very best, a third option. So you've lost your championship power. You've lost that. You're going into this season, if this roster pretty much stays the same, as a sixth seed potentially, you know, because Philadelphia just moved up ahead of you. The Knicks are back. You know, they're coming back. There's a bunch of teams that are getting better. Toronto just got better. So there's a bunch of teams that are coming after what the Celtics have. And so you can't make light of this in terms of having any optimism for next year. And that can't make Jason Tatum happy. Coming off of what he did, went through to come back from the Achilles injury, he'll be 29 in next March. And you know, this is his window. This is his prime. He's entering his prime. So I don't know what they're doing for the short term. And then you sign Mike Conley. That's not for the long term. That's very short term. And you sign Mitchell Robinson to a three-year deal. And Robinson's entering his prime. I mean, this team was built before this Jaylen Brown trade to win next year. I thought with Brown and the two guys they signed earlier, this is a pretty damn quality team. But now they took a major step back.
1: He's Gary Washburn. He covers the NBA for the Boston Globe. You know, you mentioned the contract a few times. Could they be thinking it's shorter and maybe with the assets is something that they could move as an expiring contract in the near future? Is it that far ahead that they were thinking? Because I'm gasping for straws myself, Gary.
5: I think financially, the only advantage is George's deal is 1 year shorter than Jaylen Brown's deal. He has a player option next year for $56 million, where if I'm Paul George, I take that option unless there's going to be a better contract out there. So he picks up that player option, and now he's got an expiring $56 million deal, so you can maybe take a hit this year and maybe move that George deal next year to some team looking for cap relief. That has to be the thinking here, and that Jaylen Brown was up for the two-year, $140 million extension, which you weren't, if you did not like him, which obviously the Celtics didn't, you weren't gonna extend him. But he also has 3 years left on his deal. This was not something that they needed to do right now. If you wanted to run it back and then think about and revisit this next year, when the market resets, there'll be new guys out there and say, okay, we'll move Jalen in the summer of 27. Okay, whatever, for whatever reason you want to move him. But to rush this thing like this, this is what happens when you rush. This is the return you get. I'm sure they're doing backflips. You know, new GM Mike Gansey in Philadelphia has just revived this roster to make it into turning a championship contention depending on Joel Embiid's health.
1: Gary, you went from being on the verge of being traded for Giannis to being traded for Paul George. You know, I'm amazed that the return was that small, but I do want to, you know, we know that Jaylen Brown, the relationship wasn't great with the Celtics. Are we going to see some of that happen with Jason Tatum now?
5: I think they'll do whatever it takes to make Jason Tatum happy. Now, I'm sure that they've talked to Jason and said, listen, we might take a step back, but this is our long-term plan. This is what we have in store. Maybe that's what they told Jason, I'm sure, and that to appease Jason at this point, because I don't think Jason Tatum wanted Jaylen Brown traded. I don't think he was like, hey, get this. I don't think it was a Kobe Shaq thing from 2005. I just don't think that was the case here. Those two guys got along, right? Now, did Jaylen enjoy kind of being the number one option when Jason was rehabbing? Of course he did. Did he express that maybe a little too strongly? Yeah, he probably did. But I don't think he thought to himself, hey, I can take this team on my back without Jason next year and win a title. I don't think he thought that. I just think he was proud that they exceeded expectations and won 56 games and were the number two seed before that, you know, breakdown against Philadelphia. So I don't think this was a Jason-Jalen thing. I think this was just the organization deciding we're going to trade high on Jason, on Jalen, but you didn't, and get from under this contract and figure out how do we break this pair up, because we can't have two max guys, but now you kind of do still with Paul George coming in, but it's a year shorter. So I'm fascinated to hear this explanation, whenever it happens, from the Celtics about why they had to move Jaylen Brown.
6: And that's kind of my question, Gary, is if they came to the resolution, we've got to move him. So then they try for Giannis, okay, swing and a miss. And then we heard nothing. And we saw four other pretty impactful trades between other teams. And then it seemed like the Celtics were sitting there on their hands a minute. And now they're stuck and take a bad deal. I guess I just question, Gary, if they were in on trading Jaylen Brown with all the other moves that were happening, are you surprised we didn't hear any rumblings or any involvement from the Celtics on any of the other moves?
5: Yeah, you would like to think that there was better deals on the table. I mean, I think Jaylen had a trade market. I don't think it was 30 teams, but I do think there was several teams that were saying were probably inquired about him. And it's just hard for me to believe that this is the best you could get. It's just hard to believe, because if you got, as I say, if you got Paul George and Edgecombe, I would say, okay, you got a guy you can build around in VJ Edgecombe. They didn't get that. They just got Paul George and two first-round picks and two second-round picks. That, for a fan base in Boston that's used to winning, that has been told that the Celtics are about winning. We're not about finance. They're about winning. Getting championship 19, competing at every season, this doesn't seem like it. And it's one thing last year to get under the second apron, move some aging guys, you know, play some younger guys and get a little bit more experience. But then to flip and do this, Celtic fans are going to start thinking, hey, maybe there's some salary things going on here, that maybe this new owner isn't up to spending as much as the previous ownership did. And that is a concern.
1: He's Gary Washburn. He covers the NBA for the Boston Globe. Gary, thank you so much. I know it was a crazy day for you. Thanks for making some time for us.
5: Hey, guys, thanks a lot. Anytime.
1: Great stuff there by Gary Washburn. Coming up next, how much trouble is the U.S. in when it will face Belgium next week without Flo Balogun? That is straight ahead right here on Game Night.
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27: 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And we know that that talent level was there. I don't mind the move from Portland. I don't know what the fit is there. I feel like they, like, had this opportunity and they were kind of like, all right, I guess nobody else is going to do it, so let's do it. We'll figure it out.
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0: and the USA, as the U.S. men's national team for the first time since 2002 have won a knockout game at the World Cup. 2-0 was the final score.
1: We expected the U.S. to beat Bosnia. They did exactly what we expected them to do. We didn't think it was going to be comfortable. It wasn't, but they got through the test very well.
2: This team didn't buckle. They didn't lose. They took it to a team like Bosnia, who's playing for the World Cup dreams. 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
3: The U.S. men's national team got a big victory and punched their ticket to the round of 16. 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He's Matt Fontana. I'm Emmett Golden. 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This was SportsCenter is presented by Gusto. We saw the U.S. defeat Bosnia 2-0 today. Flo Balogun, who really has been the best player that the U.S. has had in the World Cup up to this point. He scored again. He got into the back of the net, but he also got a red card, and he will be suspended for the game against Belgium. Matt, let's hear from Jorgen Klinsmann, ESPN soccer analyst and former U.S. men's national team head coach. He was on ESPN FC, and he said there's a difference in superstar calls.
4: It looks a little bit kind of unfortunate, but if you're Messi, you don't get it called, you know. But if you're Balogun, you get it called, and that will be a little bit of a disadvantage. But I think, you know, that the roster is so good. Also, Pepe coming on, or whoever plays it instead of him, they are talented enough to give Belgium a real fight and to make something happen there. I think they have absolute quality to beat Belgium, the Belgium of today. I would say it's a different version of a Belgium than 4 or 8 years ago, or 12 years ago even. And but it's doable. And I think they can take so many positives away from this game. No, huge compliment.
5: I saw it on social media. Messi did the same thing.
6: Exact same thing.
5: As Balogun did, and there was no call on it. And I know people are upset because they want there to be the review. They can't do that when there's already the video review on the field. And it's kind of where it is. And it is a damper. It is, because I'm not saying that I'm not saying the Team USA should have any bias in this. I want it to be equal, but it's also like you're at home. They're going on a good run. Like, everybody wants to see this. And like you said, he arguably their best player. I know Pulisic's their most popular player, but Balogun's been their best player while Pulisic has been out. That's just such a huge bummer. And especially my biggest thing, again, I don't know soccer. You do. I'm deferring to you. But mm-hmm. I'm gonna equate this to a flagrant in the NBA, right?
6: Right.
5: What's one of the things that they say in the NBA when you get a flagrant foul and they kick you out of the game, you get a flagrant too? Intent.
6: Mm-hmm.
5: Intent. You tried to do it. There's the flagrant one when you didn't mean to do it, but it was still egregious and all that. Sure, you want to call it egregious, that's fine. I don't know, maybe I'm wrong on that. Maybe red cards are just played different, but I just, if you didn't try to do it, I don't understand how you can be able to kick somebody out for that.
3: Yeah, I mean, that's the reasonable, logical way to approach things. Unfortunately, in soccer, it's not about intent. Okay. You know, it's about a play that you could harm somebody. You know, like serious damage. And again, it was not. You could tell it was like Flo Balogun didn't do that on purpose. But when you see studs of the cleat, they call them the boot, though, overseas, right? When the studs of the cleat go down on the ankle and you see that ankle look like it's almost about to snap, unless you're Messi, that is a red card. Now, if you play for Arsenal, maybe you don't get a red card. If you play for Tottenham, you get a red card. It doesn't make any sense. It's not fair at all. I would say it's one of the flaws of the game, because I do think intent should be the deciding factor on whether you get kicked out of a game or not. Everybody makes accidents. You know, like you don't intentionally mean to hurt people. In any sport, you see a lot of accidents. Unfortunately, when it comes to FIFA, the way that they govern this, intent means nothing at all. And that's the disappointing part about it.
5: It is, and the good news is Team USA's got a couple of days to try to figure it out. They're going to have to sit down, kind of come up with that plan of attack. Hopefully come back if you're able to advance. And you're favored against Belgium. You're favored even on DraftKings without Balogun out there. So I'm going to stay positive about it. Again, it takes a little off the game, which sucks, but I'm still going to really look forward to Monday.
3: Yeah, he's Matt Fontana. I'm Emmett Golden. This is game night. The one thing the men's national team does have is Christian Pulisic. Let's hear from Jorgen Klinsmann again, ESPN soccer analyst and former U.S. men's national team.

0: isn't. And it was good to see him going almost all the way through. And that looks good now. Now comes the next hurdle, big hurdle with Belgium. But what I saw today gives me confidence for the next game.
1: And that was Jurgen Klinsmann talking about Christian Pulisic's game today. I agree, and that's what Pulisic's going to have to be, that playmaker, and maybe even now a goal scorer of having to step up without Balogun out there. But like he talked about the spacing, it's so clear too. Like there's a lot of teams that look at it when he gets it, just changes for them on what they want to be able to do, and it is opening up some space for some other guys.
2: Yeah, and the thing about Pulisic, and this is a much better men's team where a lot of guys are playing overseas in the Premier League and La Liga and League One and in just different big time leagues. But you could tell when Pulisic gets the ball on his feet, it's different. You know, the speed is different. The vision is different. He's clearly the best player. And every other team in the world, they go, we got to stop him. You know, Weston McKennie is great. Weston McKennie's my favorite player. But everybody goes, we need to stop Pulisic. Flo Balogun has been amazing. Everybody says, we got to stop Pulisic. That's just the way that it goes. And, you know, you need him, and you need him to be a star. He's Matt Fontana. I'm Emmett Golden. This is Game Night. Coming up next, why the health of Joel Embiid is suddenly much less important in Philadelphia.
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19: 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I think it'd be a smart move with the rest they got together to keep some continuity there. So I will not be in Maize and Blue.
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1: A jam-packed day in the NBA, and it started with a big headline out of Boston. The Boston Celtics are trading Finals MVP Jaylen Brown to the Philadelphia 76ers. In return, Boston will receive Paul George, two first-round picks, one in 2028, one in 2031, and two second-round selections, according to our own Shams Charania. The Celtics weren't done there. Fresh off of helping the New York Knicks win an NBA championship, free agent center Mitchell Robinson agrees to a three-year, $47.4 million contract with Boston. The deal includes a player option for the third season. And the Lakers didn't waste any time getting their roster together after LeBron James' departure. ESPN reports the Lakers have acquired center Walker Kessler from the Utah Jazz in exchange for two future first rounders and two pick swaps. Also, veteran Tobias Harris has a new home. The 33-year-old has agreed to a two-year, $31 million contract with the San Antonio Spurs. Today at the World Cup, the United States beat Bosnia 2-0. They will play Belgium, who beat Senegal earlier today 3-2. The two teams will play on Monday. England beat the Congo with a brace from Harry Kane 2-1. Let's take a look at Major League Baseball and the games that are final. The Guardians beat the Rangers 9-4. The White Sox fell to the Orioles 6-1. And the Cubs blew out the Padres 23-3. Coming up next, more on the big trade in the NBA with myself, Emmett Golden, and Matt Fontana on game night.
2: 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A year ago, I told you why Kyle Shanahan needed a title more than anyone in the NFL. I'll tell you if my position has changed. 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
3: The Celtics are trading Jaylen Brown to the Sixers for Paul George, two first-round picks and two second-round draft picks.
4: The East is an arms race right now.
5: I thought this was a team that was outside of the play-in. I thought this was a team that would barely get into that play-in area. And I think the Jaylen Brown trade now puts them back in the conversation with whether it be Miami, whether it be Toronto. I'm not ready to put them in the conversation with New York here, but I do think it puts them back in the top six conversation here.
4: We finally got the answer in that Jason Tatum is their guy and he's their cornerstone, and even coming off of a major injury, they're still building around him.
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1: 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He's Matt Fontana. I'm Emmett Golden, and we are presented by Progressive Insurance. 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Andrew, we appreciate you joining us tonight. So when they're unveiling that Mike Gansey statue?
6: Well, they have to move aside the Sam Hinkie statue first that some Sixers fans put up there for ungodly reasons. But the Mike Gansey statue or Bob Myers, not totally sure yet who, one of those statues will be put up, because now all of a sudden the Sixers fandom, the Sixers livelihood in Philadelphia is back up and running.
7: Andrew, this is absolute and utter highway robbery. I mean, we've seen nothing but the same thoughts on social media. Just when you actually look at the trade itself, are you still shocked that they were able to get this done and bring Jaylen Brown in for Paul George and some picks?
6: Absolutely. I don't think it's real yet. I put out a joke on social media, but I was also kind of serious. My dad, I love him to death. I'm actually down the shore right now on vacation, and my dad told me that the Sixers landed Jaylen Brown, and I thought he fell for another one of those AI posts that are all over Facebook these days. And I was like, you're full of it, dude. Like, that didn't actually happen. And no, it actually happened. And the fact that they traded away Paul George for two first-round picks, and I get it. One of those first-round picks might be that Clippers pick, and we know with Kawhi going to Toronto, that could be a really, really valuable pick down the road. But right now the Sixers still have Joel Embiid, and they have two rising stars in Tyrese Maxey and B.J. Edgecombe. And the fact that they were able to land a superstar in Jaylen Brown, right? Like, they didn't land a guy that could be a part of the team. They landed a guy that could lead this team, a guy that has championship experience, a guy that, by the way, just this past season in Boston was the reason why they're one of the top seeds in the Eastern Conference. Everybody thought that Jason Tatum being hurt would be meaning that Boston's going to be a fifth or sixth or seventh seed. They're one of the top seeds in the Eastern Conference because of him. And the fact that he can go alongside those two young guards. Oh, by the way, you have Joel Embiid still a part of the mix. I can't believe that this happened. And did Boston really think that Paul George was their missing piece? With all due respect to Paul George, he had a great playoff series against them. Did they think that Paul George was the reason that's going to lead them to the championship again? I'm amazed. I can't believe it.
1: What was the bigger surprise, that you got Jaylen Brown, or that the Boston Celtics were the ones that you guys were trading with the 76ers?
6: I'm going to guess the fact that the Sixers land Jaylen Brown, because who was actively trying to trade Jaylen Brown? And we'll eventually find out the story, right? Like, why did Jaylen Brown and Boston sour? I know that there's been rumors for like 2 or 3 years between him and Jason Tatum. Nobody could really get to the bottom of it. So eventually we'll get that out there. But still, as of right now, the minute of me talking to you guys, Jaylen Brown leaving Boston is the bigger surprise than Boston wanting Paul George, I guess. Because again, Paul George is still showing some sort of ability to go out there, have good series. He did that against Boston in that 7-game series between the Sixers and the Celtics. He showed that he could still play. I thought that Paul George would be a movable asset for Philadelphia, much more so than Joel Embiid. Paul George, 2 years left on his contract. Joel Embiid, 3 years left on his contract. So I thought if anybody was going to be moved, it would have been Paul George. But for a star like Jaylen Brown, did not expect that. I thought if anything, it would have been for another bad contract for another team, and Philadelphia would just hope, all right, maybe we get 1 year left, or we could just make something happen with this team going forward. But the fact that the Sixers got Jaylen Brown, that's the bigger surprise.
7: And Andrew, I'm sure Philly, with beating the Boston in the playoffs, seeing the ascension of VJ Edgecombe so quickly, I know it's eventually always going to come back to Embiid's health and how much he can play. But with this move, Philly, they have to be feeling like they're in contention to make the finals this year, right?
6: Yeah, unfortunately, we always feel like we're in contention because of the fact that Joel Embiid, when healthy, is still that superstar player. I mean, there was a stretch of games this year where he was averaging over 30 points per game, and then he had another freak injury. It was the appendectomy. So Philadelphia fans always think that we are in contention if Joel Embiid is healthy, and that's the biggest if. But here's the big deal with this trade. You don't need Joel Embiid to be healthy. Right? Like, Jaylen Brown can be the guy that can lead this team. And you still have a superstar in Tyrese Maxey. The guy was an all-star starter this year. You still have a rising, I don't want to say star yet. I don't want to put too many expectations on B.J. Edgecombe, but you have a young, rising, perennial all-star in B.J. Edgecombe to go alongside those two guys. So even if you put Joel Embiid aside, I almost want to say forget Joel Embiid. It's a very hard thing to forget because of the money that he's making, the fact that he's still here for another 3 years, the fact that he's a former MVP, the fact that he can still go out there and average 30 and 10 if he wanted to, if he could. But if you put him to the side and if you just forget about Joel Embiid for a second, Jaylen Brown with Tyrese Maxey and VJ Edgecombe and the role players that they have alongside him, and LeBaron Filon Jr., they selected in the first round this year. If you just put that roster in front of you and you forget Joel Embiid, you're still talking about a playoff team and hopefully a mid-seed, fourth, fifth, or sixth seed in the Eastern Conference. And you know what happens in the playoffs? Anything can happen. So this is a huge step forward for the Sixers and the fans that think there's still life moving forward for the Philadelphia 76ers in 2026 and 27.
1: He's Andrew Souchunas, a 97.5, the Fanatic. I'm Emmett Golden alongside Matt Fontana. Where does this put the 76ers in the Eastern Conference? There's been a lot of teams that got better so far.
6: Look, the Knicks are still the Knicks, and Boston's still going to be good. I question just how good they are. I thought they were so good because of Jason Tatum and Jaylen Brown. Cleveland's still going to win a lot of games during the regular season. I'm surprised you guys haven't asked me about Dean Wade so far in this talk.
8: Oh, it was coming. Don't worry about it.
6: But, you know,
7: I'm too hurt to think about it, to be honest with you. I didn't want to bring it up.
6: It was a nice move for the Sixers.
7: Yeah, I like it. It was a great move for him. He got paid. A little pay job there for Dean Wade.
6: Exactly. So, look, I still view them as a top four seed, and I've always viewed them as that, as long as Joel Embiid's healthy. But with Jaylen Brown, as I was just telling you guys, with Jaylen Brown, I can still view them as a top four seed in the Eastern Conference. There's still some teams that you look at always, right? We always look at the Orlando Magic. Will this be the year that they put things together and they stay healthy? Obviously, Detroit's going to be up there in the top half. The Eastern Conference, it's funny, guys, right? The Western Conference has always been that conference where we looked at as so deep, and, man, you could be the 10th seed and still have a winning record. The Eastern Conference has all of a sudden become a very top-heavy conference where you're going, all right, 1 through 6 could all kind of be in that mix. So I still view the Sixers as a top four seed, and it's all about health. And if they are healthy, they will forever be a contender until we, you know, find out Joel Embiid has another ailment.
8: All right, bigger pickup, Dean Wade or Jaylen Brown?
6: That's a really good question. I'm going to lean with Jaylen Brown in this instance, but I will say Sixers have been without a power forward for, like, my entire life. So Dean Wade being there is a pretty big move for Philadelphia, but I'll go with Jaylen Brown here.
8: Sounds good.
7: LeBron's available too, Andrew, I guess, you know, if you really
8: shoot for the stars, right?
7: He's got to be peaked on that interest, doesn't he?
6: I was on the air July 1st, 2018 on 97.5 The Fanatic. This was before I had my cushy morning show gig. So I was still working weekends, and I was on till midnight, and it was like 11 o'clock at night when the news broke that LeBron signed with the Lakers, and I was devastated. We stayed on the air for an extra 2 hours breaking down the LeBron James signing with L.A. and not with Philadelphia. And for all these years, 8 years later, I still look at it and I go, you know, LeBron makes sense with this team. He fits with Joel Embiid. He fits with Tyrese Maxey. At the time, he fit with Ben Simmons. So why not? Make it happen. If LeBron's chasing rings at this point, why not Philadelphia?
8: Well, Andrew, thank you so much for joining us, and enjoy, man. Looks like business is picking up with the 76ers.
6: I love it. Thanks, guys. I appreciate it.
8: He's Andrew Souchunas from 97.5 The Fanatic, and right here on ESPN Radio, I'm Emmett Golden alongside Matt Fontana. Coming up next, will the U.S. be able to take down Belgium on Monday in the round of 16? That's straight ahead on ESPN Radio.
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23: We expected the U.S. to beat Bosnia. 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
24: This team didn't buckle. They didn't lose. 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This is a big boy performance by Mauricio Pochettino's men.

0: round of 16 where they will face Belgium on Monday. 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I'm Emmett Golden alongside Matt Fontana. 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Today, United States, actually last night on the East Coast, the United States beat Bosnia 2-0. Flo Balogun scores, gets a red card. He will be suspended for Monday. And after, Matt, if I had not seen Belgium play the way they play today, I would say it's been a good run. You know, I would go, hey, man, U.S., you did us all proud. You won a game in the knockout phase. It's a great step. But Belgium looks like they could be beaten. They are old. They have some big-time names. I think of Kevin De Bruyne, who has won so much with Man City in the Premier League, and Lukaku, he's another guy, just tons of winning, but all these guys are kind of in the twilight of their career, and they look like it. I feel like the U.S. has a great chance of going further than they've ever gone before in the World Cup.
1: Yeah, on DraftKings Sportsbook, I was just looking it up right now, updated tonight. Team USA minus a 130 favorite there. So mm-hmm. I think that probably changed with Balogun getting the red card. It might even be, you know, maybe the 150, maybe a little higher there for Team USA. But they're like England and Mexico are the same exact odds. England is a minus 130 favorite over Mexico, with Mexico being a plus 105 dog. Belgium is a plus 105 dog, with Team USA being a minus 130 favorite. So it's like England and Mexico. I know that one's a little different because people are a little off kilter about how England played today too. But most off people are like, oh, England should be able to take care of that. So I kind of feel the same about Team USA. I maybe worried more, E, about just the change with not having a flow out there mm-hmm. and what that might do of just, you know, strategy, timing, feel. But then I also thought about, I'm like, that's probably good they got some of those guys in that Turkey game to get some run for these guys to get them out there and be ready to go. You know, we talked earlier, it might be Pepe that gets the call. He might have to come in, but at least those guys got a little bit of run early, so they've got some experience playing in this tournament and things like that. But you're just going to look at your other players too. Christian Pulisic's probably top on that list and go, going to need a little more out of you on Monday if we want to move on.
0: Let's hear from Jeremy Schapp, ESPN host, and get his overall thoughts on the state of the U.S. men's national team.
2: Overall, you have to take it into the context of the entire team performance, constantly putting pressure on Bosnia, that feeling in the first half that although they weren't breaking through, eventually they would. The dam would break. And, you know, the U.S. did what it had to do against a tough, resilient, physical Bosnian team. And, you know, you got to say, look, they're advancing, they're thriving, they're scoring, they're doing it in different ways. But you also have to look, you know, let's be honest, you're right, at the quality of the competition. You know, Bosnia is a small country. You know, Paraguay, Australia, you know, the most skilled opponent they played, Turkey, beat them, albeit with an entirely different lineup, a reserve team essentially playing for the U.S. So you factor, you know, that differently in your calculations. But Belgium is a different kind of challenge. You know, incredibly skilled players. I mean, so many guys, it's not quite the golden generation, you know, from 2014 and 2018, but, you know, you've still got guys left over from that generation, like De Bruyne and Lukaku, and you've got Doku, who's just terrific and gave them so much trouble when they played the friendly a couple months ago and defeated the U.S. 5-1. So it's just an entirely different kind of challenge that we're talking about in the round of 16.
1: And I do think a lot about that, E, of Jeremy Schapp talking about the situation for Team USA as they get ready to go for Belgium. And the thing is, Team USA, they play the inferior opponents like he's talking about, right? Like, they'll say, we can't knock who's on your schedule, you can't knock who you play. So, again, I give Team USA credit for handling their business And like he said, Turkey was probably the best team they played, but that wasn't the lineup that Team USA was going to put out there. And they got some other reserves and guys that normally would substitute in some runs. So that's where I'm not looking at that overly concerned either. I get what Jeremy's saying, and I agree with him. You want to have all, you know, attention forward here. This is not a team that you just roll the ball out and be able to run over them and be done with it. You've advanced this far. And I do very much feel like, I mean, this sounds like Captain Obvious, but here we're, like, I feel very much this team is vibing on wanting to go far. You're at home. You've captivated the nation. People are watching. People are having fun. That's got to be great motivation for them. And just take care of business on Monday. I think they will.
0: He's Matt Fontana. I'm Emmett Golden. This is Game Night on ESPN Radio. It took a brace from Harry Kane to get England the 2-1 victory over the Congo. This is a game where England was minus 1,000 on DraftKings before the game started, and they found themselves down 1-0 at halftime, and it was the first World Cup win when trailing at the half, and the third comeback win in the history of the World Cup for England. And we talked to Dan Thomas, host of ESPN FC, joined us earlier on Game Night, and he didn't hold back how he felt about the way the English team is playing.
3: Mate, everyone is telling me altitude, if you've ever played in altitude, you can't breathe, going up the stairs is tiring and all this sort of stuff. And these are people who've all played at the Azteca, so obviously it's going to be a key problem. But even if it was on sea level, you know, England are so rubbish, it doesn't really matter. Mexico come into this as favourites. They were great yesterday, weren't they, against Ecuador. Really lively, great energy, looked good. England have looked the complete opposite throughout this tournament.
1: And it's tough because England, so well-known with some of the most well-known players in the tournament, and just the vibe, again, you know much more soccer than I do, the vibe I get is that they just kind of are, like, not taking it serious, I guess, or maybe just not playing to their potential. I don't know.
0: So it's definitely not playing to their potential. I've watched the English squad in the Euros and in the World Cup a few times over the years, and it feels like they fold under the pressure. They are so talented. They are one of the best teams in the world. They always get to a point to where the expectations are fitting of a roster, of the roster that they have, and they just seem to shrink. Today, I saw it. When they're down 1-0 to the Congo, and it's like, what are you doing? You know, you got a star, some of the best world-class players all over the globe, and you could tell their composure was shot. Now, fortunately enough, they have one of the best strikers in the world in Harry Kane, Mr. Do-It-All, his second goal. You talk about a thing of beauty. It was out of this world, so he was able to put them on his back and get the win. I don't know if he's going to be able to do that against Mexico.
1: Right, or again and again and again. That's something you don't really want to rely on, which is hard to do. And that's where I think kind of tying it back to Team USA is, if Balogun's not going to be out there, then who is that going to be? And I'm not saying that he's Harry Kane, and I'm not saying anybody else on Team USA is. But, yeah, when you're in these moments, who's going to be able to kind of try to pull it out for you? And I'm sure England at this point would love to have that easy game, you know, that easy match where they're up a couple of goals and they can just kind of coast on through. I don't think they're going to be out with Mexico. Going to be supremely motivated, playing in their home country. There is that advantage here Dan talked about with them being at the altitude. So you kind of just throw it all in the bucket and mix it up and see what kind of comes out the other side. That's, I guess, the beauty of the World Cup is even when you have these games that you feel like you're easy to pick the winner, it never quite goes that way.
0: Yeah, there have already been a bunch of upsets. There's been some games that were really close that, you know, ultimately the better team won, but it wasn't easy. You know, you might see a few blowouts in the in group play. You're not going to see that, or you very rarely see that, I should say, in the knockout phase. In Mexico, along with Morocco, have been really two of the more impressive teams that I've seen in the World Cup this year, and playing at Azteca. And, I mean, the altitude is the altitude, but it's funny. The English team, they came over, oh, my God, it's so hot in America.
1: They were good practice, right?
0: Right. Yeah. Now it's, oh, my God, we're going to be, you know, elevated. They are complaining a lot, and it's almost like they're looking for excuses. He's Matt Fontana. I'm Emmett Golden. This is Game Night. Coming up next, what NBA teams have improved themselves the most so far this summer?
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16: You know, it's funny, when I think back to what the typical American dinner looked like when you and I were kids, there's usually some kind of meat featured at the center of the plate. Vegetables are there, but often thought of as a side dish. More and more, though, we are coming to realize that a plant-based diet, with little or no meat even, is going to be a healthier way to eat for just about everyone. New study out of the University of Hawaii Cancer Center found that eating a high-quality plant-rich diet that includes whole grains, vegetables, and fruits may prevent cognitive impairment even when people start that diet in their late 50s and 60s. Yeah, it's important to make sure you're getting enough protein, fats, complex carbohydrates. Just because you cut out or even cut back on meat, though, is not a license to eat whatever you want. Focus on eating whole, real foods. I'm Dr. Sanjay Gupta, helping you live a better life.
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0: Big day for moves in the NBA, and there was a blockbuster. The Boston Celtics are trading Finals MVP Jaylen Brown to the Philadelphia 76ers. In return, Boston will receive Paul George, two first-round picks in 2028 and 2031, and two second-round selections. According to our own Shams Charania, the Celtics also signed former New York Knicks, and he was a free agent, Mitchell Robinson. They agreed to a three-year, $47.4 million contract with the Celtics. The deal includes a player option for the third season. And veteran forward Tobias Harris has a new home. The 33-year-old has agreed to a two-year, $31 million contract with the San Antonio Spurs, spending the last two seasons with the Detroit Pistons. In the World Cup today, Team USA punched their ticket to the round of 16 after beating Bosnia 2-0. Belgium beat Senegal 3-2. Belgium will face the U.S. on Monday in the round of 16. England, it took a brace from Harry Kane to get by the Congo. That rounds out the scores from the World Cup. On to Major League Baseball, the Cubs beat the Padres by 20. 23-3. The Mets kept things closer with the Blue Jays losing 9-3. The Phillies down the Pirates 10-6. The Rays beat the Royals 4-0. And the Guardians outlast the Rangers 9-4. Coming up next, more on a wild day in the NBA with myself, Emmett Golden, and Matt Fontana on game night.
9: The Celtics agreed to trade star Jaylen Brown to the 76ers for Paul George, two first-round picks, and two second-rounders.
10: The Jaylen Brown trade now puts them back in the top six conversation here.
18: This backcourt just got someone that is supercharged. They still have questions to fill to really make this a truly competitive roster against the best of the league, but right now, they just got a big fish.
19: Jaylen Brown is going to be yet again an MVP candidate. The biggest question is going to remain. If Joel Embiid can be healthy, they can be one of the deadliest teams in the East.
0: The Celtics weren't the only team that made some moves today. It's game night on ESPN Radio, the ESPN app, Sirius XM Channel 80. I'm Emmett Golden alongside Matt Fontana. We are presented by Progressive Insurance. So we've been talking about it a lot tonight. The Celtics trade Jaylen Brown for Paul George, couple of picks, and that obviously grabbed the headlines. But Matt, today the Los Angeles Lakers got busy. LeBron told him yesterday, you go handle your business. I'm going to play just somewhere else. And they went and got the center that they were looking for in Walker Kessler from the Utah Jazz. But they didn't stop there. They got, let me try to get this right, Sandro Mamukelashvili. They got him. They got Quentin Grimes and Colin Sexton. What do you think about the new look Lakers?
1: I do like the Quentin Grimes signing a lot there. Walker Kessler, it seems like a little bit of an overpay there, because now what are you going to do with DeAndre Ayton? I mean, it's very clear that you're not going to keep both of them. I'm assuming they're going to move on from Ayton. He had a player option, pick that up, so that's like $9 million. So he's going to be on the trade block there. And it was a sign and trade, so they're going to get Walker Kessler on a four-year, $130 million contract. And then the Utah, they get back two unprotected picks. Yeah. In 2031 and 2033, and first-round swaps in 28 and 30. That's a lot for Walker Kessler. And I like Walker Kessler, and I think he's a good player. That's not Jokic, okay? That's not even Cap.
0: They gave up more for Kessler than the 76ers gave up for Jaylen Brown.
1: 100%. Yeah. That's not Cat. I'm trying to think of the other like dynamic center. Obviously, Wemby's probably the gold standard there.
0: Right.
1: But even just somewhat comparable, I don't know. You know, that one I don't get. Like you said, with the other moves, just kind of ancillary. And I think they're probably, Rob Pelinka's got to be looking at this and saying, what can we do to build around Luka? Now that this is all in on Luka, and I'm going to say LeBron's out of the way, but it's now we're going to rebuild and reshape this team. That must be the vision that they have, but I think that was – I mean, welcome to free agency, I guess.
0: Oh, yeah.
1: In
0: the offseason of every sport, especially early on, everybody overpays.
1: You either overpay on
0: free agents, or you overpay when it comes to assets and a trade. The interesting thing, like I know Walker Kessler, I like the move. It works for them. I don't know if that makes them anywhere near as good as the Thunder or the Spurs, but I do think it helps them out. But they kind of locked themselves up for a while because they don't have a pick that they could trade for over 7 years now, first-round pick anyway, for over 7 years. So basically, they have no assets to really trade other than the players that are currently on the team. So that's the one thing that made me question that move. Not that they went after him, not that they gave him a new contract. It's just that what happens if you need to do other things? You've kind of emptied the clip, for lack of a better term, to describe it. So I'm looking at the Lakers. I can't even bring myself to say they got better, because none of the guys they brought in today is LeBron, right? Like, right. Listen, if Luka's out and Austin Reeves isn't 100%, Walker Kessler isn't putting the team on their back and winning a playoff series by himself like LeBron did this year. How much do you think the Lakers got better? If so, how much?
1: That's the thing. I don't know, because you're mm-hmm. subtracting LeBron. I assume, again, you are going to subtract DeAndre Ayton at some point. I guess I could be wrong on that. And then a healthy Luka changes it. I mean, okay, so what did... They were in the play-in tournament last year, were they not?
0: The Lakers? Yeah, Lakers, in the first round of the playoffs, they faced the...
1: Houston. They were the 4 seed. I'm sorry. Yeah, they were the 4 seed. It was 4-5 matchup. I'm sorry.
0: Yeah,
1: four,
0: in the five. First round of the playoffs, so, they played the Heat. I mean, the Rockets. I'm sorry.
1: Right, and they beat them. They beat them with LeBron and without Luka. That's the thing. I think they're a solid 4 seed. I think it's mm-hmm. a solid 4-5 seed. I don't know if they're any better than what they were last year. And... Yeah, you wanted probably a better results in the playoffs, but I'd sit there and say, yeah, they're probably like the Timberwolves. I think improved. The Nuggets, nothing so far. Spurs, nothing really so far. Thunder, nothing really so far. Spurs had a signing today. Who did the Spurs get?
0: They got Tobias Harris.
1: I do. I'm with you on that. I love that. Tobias Harris going to the Spurs, but they were the 2 seed, so I think they're kind of there. So it's kind of status quo all over, and the Lakers made a lot of moves, but I think they're kind of in the same place, probably more preparing for the future than maybe this upcoming season.
0: I'll tell you who has not gotten better outside of Boston Celtics. The Detroit Pistons. You know, they lost Tobias Harris. They lost Duncan Robinson as well. They're not going to let Jalen Duren go anywhere, but that's cool. They haven't added anybody. So they were mm-hmm. a team that I thought overachieved. Really good, but I thought overachieved. And you know, I'm a big fan of J.B. Bickerstaff. I thought he did a great job, but he's going to have his work cut out for him even more, because – They definitely haven't improved. They've taken a step back so far this offseason.
1: Yeah, the Jalen Durant thing is so weird, because they seemed hell-bent that he was going to be out of there. And then all of a sudden they go, oh, wait, nope. And maybe,
0: well, he seemed hell-bent.
1: Well, he wanted to get out of there. And maybe the trades just didn't come in the way that they thought it was going to. The market wasn't there. But yeah, Tobias Harris was their second leading scorer in the playoffs. And I like Cade Cunningham.
0: Mm-hmm.
1: Where's his help going to be? Where's his help going
0: to
1: be on that?
0: And Pistons? That's why they lost to the Cavs in 7, because he didn't have any help. The Cavaliers couldn't stop Cade Cunningham. They couldn't stop him at all. It's just that Tobias Harris slowed down, and Jalen Duren just didn't show up. You know, at all in the second round of the playoffs. So, you know, the Pistons, they're in trouble. Obviously, the Heat are better. You know, the Heat were in the play-in. They finished 10th in the East. They're better. I don't know if I have them as a championship contender, though.
1: They lose Norman Powell, which I think is a massive loss for them. They did sign, who's their point guard that they
0: signed? Tim Hardaway Jr.
1: It was Tim Hardaway Jr., that's right. So, like, that's fine to run the point, because obviously we're going two bigs when it's Bam and Giannis. You know, maybe a little more floor stretching needed. We'll see. I'm kind of with you. I just think, again, 6 seed, 5 seed is kind of where they got
0: Bobby Portis.
1: Right,
0: he came over with Giannis. They did extend Andrew Wiggins. So, like, they're not a bad team by any means.
1: No, I don't.
0: You know, are they up there with the Knicks? No. The Raptors? Probably not. The Raptors getting Kawhi, that was gigantic.
1: Yeah, that was. And Ingram on that trade, I really thought it might be R.J. Barrett in that. It certainly wasn't going to be Scottie Barnes, and I was wondering if it was going to be Emmanuel Quickley. Mm-hmm. The fact that it was Ingram, I kind of see what the Raptors are doing. I kind of like it. You know what I mean?
0: Yeah.
1: Like, of all the trade options that you would have had to be able to get Kawhi, the more I thought about it, because initially I was like, I can't give up Brandon Ingram. And now I'm like, okay, I actually like what you're doing here because you kept your young core. Not that Brandon Ingram was super old by any stretch of the imagination, but you basically are keeping your younger guys and trading out Brandon Ingram for a little older Kawhi.
0: Yeah,
1: as far as, like, Brandon Ingram's 28, Kawhi's, what, 34? Mm-hmm. While the rest of those guys are still in their early to mid-20s. So I kind of, the more I thought about that Raptors move, the more I think that was actually the right one to make.
0: And then the Timberwolves bringing in LaMelo Ball, I think LaMelo is a video game player, like basketball player. Like, he can score, he can light it up, he shoot, do all that, he makes some crazy shots. But throughout his career, he's done that with zero expectations. You go to the Timberwolves, and you have expectations to get to the playoffs and go further than the first round. You know, it was just the Hornets were like, man, we had a great season, you know, last year, just going on a run late and getting in the playoffs. Now, all of a sudden, when you, like, is he going to take a one-leg, fall-away, half-court shot, you know, down three with Ant-Man on the, you know, on the floor? Like, there are going to be expectations. I think he's a good player. I don't know if he's a winner, if that makes any sense.
1: Yeah, and that's where he's just going to have to play that compliment to Ant. And I do think that this is just a prayer. Like, I don't want to say Hail Mary, but you're just trying to appease Ant to keep him around. The Iodosumu, they got him in the season, but then they signed him to a contract extension. And you could tell that that was a priority for them. I like that, too. They're losing Naz Reid, that stings, but I think you're just going into it saying our rotation of guys is going to have to come playoff time. Like, I know Naz Reid is a massive part of that, but we're just going to have to go all in with the starters that we have. So the Timberwolves are up there. You know, I don't know. It's like them, the Heat, and the 76ers, I think, are probably the most improved to me. There's a world I would say the Timberwolves.
0: I got to see it. I got to see it with the Timberwolves.
1: Raptors, too. Raptors got to be on that list, too. I sold them short. It's got to be. I'm kind of with you. Like, the Wolves, right now on paper, sure, it looks like they might be number one, but I'm with you. I need to see it on the court.
0: He's Matt Fontana. I'm Emmett Golden. This is Game Night. Coming up next, we'll go all the way up. It's right here on ESPN Radio.
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16: We talk a lot here about ultra-processed foods and the many ways in which they can negatively impact your health. They've been linked to weight gain, obesity, type 2 diabetes, cardiovascular disease, even cancer. And now a new study out of UCSF found that high ultra-processed food intake was associated with something called intramuscular fat, which is exactly what it sounds like. That's fat inside your muscles, which can cause them to become weaker. Now, in this particular study, the researchers noticed more wear and tear and pain in people's knees because of weakened thigh muscles. Cutting back on ultra-processed foods isn't easy. The CDC estimates at least half the calories in our diet come from ultra-processed foods. But if you're looking to eat cleaner, cutting out sugar-sweetened beverages, that may be the best number one thing you can do to try and get started. I'm Dr. Sanjay Gupta, helping you live a better life.
17: Less sleep.

0: Progressive Insurance. It is time for us to do what we do every night, and that is to go all the way up.
1: All the way up on game night.
2: Nothing can stop me. I'm all the way up.
0: We'll start off with a score that I thought ESPN.com was tweaking when I first looked at it. But no, it's real. The Cubs put BTA, if you know, you know, to the Padres tonight.
3: Dansby Swanson, the batter. Hits a fly ball into deep left center. Back toward the wall. Grand slam. Dansby Swanson with a grand slam to left. He has three home runs and eight runs batted in for the day. And the Cubs lead 22-3.
2: Nothing can stop me. I'm all the way up.
4: As you heard there on the Cubs Radio Network, that was Dansby Swanson's third home run of the game. Cubs 23 runs, the most in a game since 1995. For the Padres, allowing 23 runs, that is tied for the most in franchise history. Cubs hit eight home runs as a team, which tied the most for a single game in franchise history. It's also like, you know, that's the Cubs. Not like it's the Washington Nationals or some expansion team. It's like, that's the Cubs. It goes back quite a while.
0: No doubt. No doubt. Phillies took on the Pirates, and Trey Turner got busy.
5: The 0-1. Breaking ball. Hit in the air. Deep left field. Going back is Callahan. Looking up at the wall. It's gone. And Trey Turner homers again. This time a three-run home run off Paul Skeens. And the Phillies with a five spot in the second, lead at 5-0.
2: Nothing can stop me. I'm all the way up.
4: Sports Radio 94 WIP on the call. Three straight games for Trey Turner getting a home run. But the other side, Paul Skeens, that's his fourth start of less than five innings pitched this season. He only had five starts over the last 2 years combined, and the Pirates have lost nine straight Paul Skeens starts.
0: Man.
4: That is one shy of tying the longest streak for a reigning Cy Young winner. The Twins lost 10 straight for Jim Perry back in 1971.
0: The Tigers took on the Yankees. It took extra innings to finish this, and we've heard a bunch of home runs. Let's make base hits great again.
5: The 1-1. Ground ball and a base hit into right field. Green is in. Lee coming home. Throw not in time. Head first slide. Throw to second. Goes into center field, and Torkelson will score. McKinstry over to third. Three runs in for the Tigers in a 6-2 lead in the 11th. McKinstry delivers.
2: Nothing can stop me. I'm all the way up.
4: 97.1, the ticket on the call there. Yankees, seven straight losses. That is the longest active streak in baseball, the second longest streak that they've had under Aaron Boone. That's also the 12th straight game for the Yankees, scoring four or fewer runs. That ties their longest streak since 1990.
0: The Rays took on the Royals tonight. And Junior Caminero, man, I feel like I got deja vu.
6: And now the hottest man on the planet, Junior Caminero. Yeah, the first pitch to him. High drive deep to left field. He's done it again. Over the bullpen and left, a first pitch. Two-run homer by Junior Caminero. And the Rays have a 2-0 lead right from the jump.
2: Nothing can stop me. I'm all the way up.
4: 620 WDAE. That is now six straight games for Junior Caminero with a home run. And at 22 years, 361 days, everybody wish him a happy birthday next week. He's the youngest player since 1900 to have six straight games with a home run.
0: The Brewers took on the Reds tonight, and PSA, it's not RBIs, it's RBI.
5: The 0-1, and Mitchell, a liner into left center field. That's going to get down and plug the gap. Around third is Vaughn. He will score. Mitchell not stopping at second. He's digging for three, and he's going to be in there. Brewers take a 3-2 lead on an RBI triple from Garrett Mitchell.
2: Nothing can stop me. I'm all the way up.
4: Talk 650 KSTE on the call. Garrett Mitchell went 4-for-4 in this game, including two doubles and that go-ahead triple there in the seventh. That was his first career four-hit game.
0: Let's take a look at the Rockies taking on the Marlins, and I think we're due for a home run.
7: The ground out, he smoked. This is a high fly ball to left. Did he get enough? To the wall goes Hernandez. See you later. Touch him all time. A moonshot from Hunter Goodman. It's a four-run fifth and a 5-1 Rockies lead.
2: Nothing can stop me. I'm all the way up.
4: 850 KOA on the call now. Not very much good going on with the Rockies, but Hunter Goodman is one of them because that was his 27th home run this season. That is the third most by a primary catcher prior to the All-Star break behind Cal Raleigh, who obviously had 38 last year, and Johnny Bench, who had 28 in 1970. So Goodman's got a chance to maybe pass Bench there. Also with 27 home runs for the All-Star break, that tied Larry Walker for the most home runs in a season prior to the All-Star break in Rockies history.
0: The Guardians took on the Rangers tonight. They lost the first two games of the series, but it's Gardo's all the time.
8: Mackenzie Gore, hands just below the chest, sets, fires. Swung on, hit high in the air to deep right. Duran's back, track, wall!

0: double-digit scoring day at Fenway Park.
1: 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I'm all the way up.
2: Nationals Radio Network, it was a 10-2 win for Washington over Boston. James Wood with that home run, that was his ninth opposite field home run this season. That is the most in the National League.
3: And that is all the way up. Big day in sports today. I don't know if tomorrow could outdo today. It's going to be pretty tough. I feel like we're...
4: LeBron decides.
3: That's where I was going.
4: Put that.
3: Yeah. We're back on Bron watch. Now, listen, LeBron. I start my vacation in about... How long we got, Josiah? How many seconds?
4: 4 minutes.
5: Like 20.
3: 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All right, I start my vacation in like 20 seconds. 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
5: Now
3: you wait
5: 10.
3: Until after the 4th of July. He's Matt Fontana. I'm Emmett Golden. This is Game Night. Coming up next, SportsCenter all night right here on ESPN Radio.
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10: We talk a lot here about ultra-processed foods and the many ways in which they can negatively impact your health. They've been linked to weight gain, obesity, type 2 diabetes, cardiovascular disease, even cancer. And now a new study out of UCSF found that high ultra-processed food intake was associated with something called intramuscular fat, which is exactly what it sounds like. That's fat inside your muscles, which can cause them to become weaker. Now, in this particular study, the researchers noticed more wear and tear and pain in people's knees because of weakened thigh muscles. Cutting back on ultra-processed foods isn't easy. The CDC estimates at least half the calories in our diet come from ultra-processed foods. But if you're looking to eat cleaner, cutting out sugar-sweetened beverages, that may be the best number one thing you can do to try and get started. I'm Dr. Sanjay Gupta, helping you live a better life.
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0: U.S. soccer looks to continue their World Cup run as they face Bosnia.
1: Matt Breese was never really tested. This was a big boy performance from Mauricio Pochettino, and one that I think he should be very proud of his men for.
0: A blockbuster trade in the NBA.
2: They still have questions to fill to really make this a truly competitive roster against the best of the league, but right now, they just got a big fish.
0: Two of baseball's best pitchers toe the rubber in Philly.
3: Wheeler kicks the pitch. Swing and a miss, got him. Breaking ball. And Griffin becomes the ninth strikeout victim of the night for Zach Wheeler.
0: The slumping Yankees look to snap their six-game skid.
4: Drilled down the left field line. High enough. See ya. A home run for Rosario.
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7: 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Yeah, big weekend coming up for America. Birthday celebrations, concerts, fireworks, you name it. And still a national team to pull for. In the World Cup, U.S. with a 2-0 shutout of Bosnia on Wednesday. Anything but a cakewalk. U.S. getting a goal from Balogun in the 45th minute. Then he's sent off in the 64th minute with a red card. Team USA playing down a man for the final half hour plus. They do get a goal off a direct kick in the 82nd minute from Malik Tillman and pull out the 2-0 win. ESPN analyst and former U.S. men's national team coach, Jürgen Klinsmann.
8: Well, I'm absolutely deserved win, and 2-0 is always a special result, obviously, for the U.S. men's national team. Fantastic going through to the round of 16 now. Winning this knockout match is kind of psychologically extremely important. I think they were very professional. They were focused. They were smart in many occasions, that leave aside maybe the red card, and they got the job done. I mean, it's fantastic. I think it gives them even more confidence now going into the next knockout, a big match against Belgium. And this was really fun to watch this U.S. team, that they didn't let Bosnia into that game at all. You know, they dictated the tempo. Obviously kept on going. And even after the red card then for Balogun, they kept going and looked for a second goal. So there's so many positives to take away from this game. It really gives you the feeling that there's far more to come.
7: U.S. wins, but about that red card for Balogun.
8: It looks a little bit kind of unfortunate, but if you're Messi, you don't get it called, you know. But if you're Balogun, you get it called, and that will be a little bit of a disadvantage. But I think, you know, that the roster is so good. Also, Pepe coming on, or whoever plays in instead of him, they're talented enough to give Belgium a real fight and to make something happen there. I think they have absolute quality to beat Belgium. The Belgium of today, I would say, it's a different version of a Belgium than 4 or 8 years ago, or 12 years ago even. And but it's doable. And I think they can take so many positives away from this game. No, huge compliment.
7: Team USA getting the victory in the round of 32, advancing to the round of 16, advancing to that round for the fourth straight World Cup appearance and seventh time overall, second knockout stage win in World Cup team history, the first since 2002 round of 16 against Mexico. Balogun sent off in the 64th minute. He becomes the first player to score a goal and receive a red card in World Cup knockout stage action since Zinedine Zidane against Italy in the final in 2006. Balogun missing the final 30 minutes plus of this one. He'll have to sit out the round of 16. ESPN analysts and former Team USA members Jeff Cameron and Breck Shea.
9: You got to see maybe if there's a sub. I like how they left him in. Christian slid in the middle. Mm-hmm. Malik Tillman kind of slid on the left. And they picked it up a notch. It didn't look like they were down a man.
7: Right.
9: Obviously, it's disappointing. I don't agree with it. But they didn't skip a beat. They kept going. They were playing. They fought hard. And they even scored another goal. Actually, mm-hmm. two. One was called back One was a great finish.
10: But they stepped up as a team. It gave them a little bit more energy. The questions have been, have we suffered enough? Have we endured enough pressure? We stepped up, we rise to the occasion, and we showed what Americans are all about. As a unit, we fought for one another, and it was a beautiful thing to watch.
11: And the call itself, what do you think?
10: That's absolutely ludicrous.
11: Okay.
10: I mean, the call was diabolical. I'm going to be honest with you. We've seen, I mean, if you look at it, there was no intention.
11: They're battling, you're flailing.
10: Yeah. You know, he's trying to step in, win the ball. The defender steps in, tries to win it. And he comes down. He's not trying to hurt or break the guy's ankle.
9: It's not malicious.
10: It's not malicious whatsoever. And then all of a sudden you see that it's then you can go back to the first, you know, first game of the World Cup.
11: Yeah, there it is.
10: Messi does something. It's not called. He goes over and gives him a little pat and says, sorry, that's not called. So the inconsistency there. For me, it's just a poor decision by the referee. I think he had a nightmare of a game. They've been pretty good this World Cup.
9: I mean, I think this is where VAR gets it wrong. Like, if you watch the play live, it's nothing happened. It's just two people battling for the ball. Mm-hmm. It's when you take a picture of something and you look at it over and over, it looks awful. But I mean, if you try to body somebody, you take a step, you got to land, right?
11: Exactly.
9: And yes, he's going to be missed. He's going to be missed.
7: And the U.S. does advance, third ever win against a UEFA opponent in World Cup action, first since 2002 against Portugal. And Team USA now gets Belgium. And what a comeback. Belgium trailed 2-0 after the 85th minute. They become the first team. They beat Senegal 3-2 after extra time. They become the first team in World Cup history to win a match after trailing by multiple goals in the final 5 minutes of regulation. The 86th minute or later. They advance with the 3-2 win on Wednesday to get a matchup with Team USA. MLS on Apple TV analyst Keith Costigan earlier on ESPN Radio.
12: I don't think Belgium have looked good all tournament long. They don't really have a number nine. The one other thing to point out here is we played Belgium in March, and they absolutely played us off the park, beat us hands down. We're so much the better team. We look so different since then. They look so different since then. I don't think we're ever going to get a better opportunity hosting an understrength, an underwhelming Belgium team in the World Cup to move on to the quarterfinals. We have to get it done. It's going to be more difficult without Flo Balogun, but I give us every chance of, I don't even know if you'd call it upset. I guess you would because of Belgium's history, but this is the end of their golden generation, not the beginning. We're not in the primetime version of it. They're very, very beatable. They're not the team they were a few months ago. I give us every opportunity of winning and going on to our first quarterfinal since 2002.
7: U.S. and Belgium with the wins on Wednesday to force their matchup this weekend. Meanwhile, Mexico now knows who they will be playing, and it'll be England. England with a 2-1 win over Congo. England advancing to the round of 16 for the third straight World Cup, sixth time in the last seven editions. Harry Kane, both goals for England in the 75th minute and in the 86th minute. ESPN FC analyst Craig Burley and Kieran Gibbs.
13: It could have been a real shock.
14: Yeah.
13: If it wasn't for the one and only Harry Kane, who has yet again put the country on his back and got us through to the next round. Big sigh of relief, spared us some embarrassment, but I have to say, we have to give them credit because they've got the job done. It wasn't easy. They've had to dig deep, but I think from a performance standpoint, we have to do much better.
15: Harry Kane's a brilliant player. It's two great goals. He's now got the record for all England goals. He's got more goals than Pele at a World Cup and all that sort of nonsense. He hasn't won a World Cup, and he's unlikely to do so because he plays for England. But let's not forget, he took a dive for the penalty as well. So he's not perfect, and England really huffed and puffed, and they struggled. They struggled defensively. They struggled in the wide areas. I was surprised he didn't bring Morgan Rodgers on, but he got away with it. He struggled in the right back position, where Jed Spence struggled a little bit. There's no Trent Alexander-Arnold. Reece James is injured, but he knew that was going to happen before the tournament started. I saw nothing today from England that tells me they're going to go to Mexico City and win that game. Absolutely nothing. If you'd asked me before the tournament, Mexico, England, I would have said, I'm tipping the scales towards England because they have too much quality. The tournament has told me thus far that narrative has changed. Messi's got Argentina. You know, Brazil's got Vinicius Jr. France has got the ball, but England at least can hang their hat on. Yes. They have a brilliant, brilliant, and I mean brilliant footballer up front, who not only scores goals, but he leads the team. And I jokingly talked about he fell over for the penalty, or the penalty non-call, which he did. He is, without a doubt, just the guy that England are hanging their hat on to get them out of hole.
14: Yeah.
15: When they're in trouble. And they were in trouble today.
7: Harry Kane, 5 goals in this tournament. 13 for his career in the World Cup, tied now for 6th most by a man in tournament history. He passes Pele into that tie for 6th. 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
16: The Celtics are trading Jaylen Brown to the Sixers. For the Celtics, they tried to trade for Giannis. They missed out, but ever since then, they continue to have trade talks.
17: It's something Philadelphia had to do. This was a team that was outside of the play-in.
7: It's been talked about quite a bit. Jaylen Brown now has a new home, and it's in the division, in the conference, landing with the Sixers in Philadelphia. Sixers are sending Paul George 2 first-round picks and 2 second-round selections to Boston in order to complete the deal. Boston had spent recent days looking elsewhere for a trade partner, but it's the deal in Philly that they wind up taking. Surprise? ESPN insider Shams Charania.
18: We all, behind the scenes, saw it coming that the Celtics were going to be pulling the plug on this max duo of Jaylen Brown and Jason Tatum. They've already offered Jaylen Brown twice. In 2022, they offered him for Kevin Durant in a blockbuster potential trade. Then this summer, they offered him for Giannis Antetokounmpo. And so the thought around the Celtics was either we're going to trade Giannis for a premium player, or we're going to trade for Giannis, who's a premium player, or we're going to go get an abundance of draft picks. But why now? 3 years left on Jaylen Brown's contract, and I'm told Jaylen Brown never requested a trade, and yet over the last couple weeks, they shopped him relentlessly. There were multiple conversations that the Celtics would have with teams and really solicit offers from them. And there was a big extension decision coming up on the horizon. 2 years, upwards of $145 million. That this trade is a clear indication where the Celtics stood on that. Mm. That extension was probably not coming. And if it's not coming, where does that leave you with Jaylen Brown, who has already felt disrespected multiple different times? So as I went through these and tracked these contract talks, they set the bar so high in these talks, teams just did not meet that price, and that's exactly what we saw play out.
19: As you report, he didn't demand a trade. Why not just keep him? So what can the Celtics do now? What will they look like on opening night, you think?
18: That's the explanation everyone's waiting for, though. It's like, why now when you have 3 years left on the deal? And when you shop a player the way they shopped him around the league, the word gets around, and it got to a point where teams felt like the Celtics were yearning to make a deal. So the Celtics felt that they had to get rid of Jaylen Brown at this point. They felt that they had lost early the last 2 years in the playoffs, this season and last season, that this duo, they made a calculation through this move, that they did not have faith in Jaylen Brown and Jason Tatum again moving forward. So they gained flexibility through this trade, one less year on Paul George's contract. They got draft capital as well. They will continue to be opportunistic. But when you trade a player of Jaylen Brown's caliber and the return that they got, the amount of text messages I got today about that's all, that's all Jaylen Brown went for, it goes to show the way they operated these trade conversations. At the end of the day, it did hurt his trade value at the end.
7: Bit of a head scratcher around the association, and that includes ESPN analyst Kendrick Perkins.
20: First of all, this is a sad day for the Boston Celtics. And as a former Celtic, I do not approve of this trade. If you're going to trade a guy that's a top 10 player, you at least got to get back a guy that's a top 15, top 20 player. And Paul George is not that. Paul George hasn't been consistently good since I was skinny. And that's been a long damn time. When you talk about Jaylen Brown, your former finals MVP, conference finals MVP, NBA champion, coming off his best season of his career, statistically, leading this team, past, you know, defeating all the odds. They were supposed to be in the tanking mode. This team finished second in the East, and I know things didn't work out like it was supposed to for us the way that the playoff run ended. But at the end of the day, if you're Brad Stevens, to me, he had already lost when he lost the Giannis sweepstakes to the Miami Heat. If you're going to jump off the porch and you're going to make Jaylen Brown available, you got to make sure you pencil in that deal. This is nothing but sloppy seconds, in my opinion. And in the way I see it, he just basically handed the Philadelphia 76ers a trip to the NBA Finals next year.
19: They're kind of got your DNA, right? They'll battle for wins. But what do you think about the Celtics now? Any hope next year?
20: Hope to do what? They will make it to the playoffs, mm-hmm. but listen, it's not about just making it to the playoffs. When you talk about the Boston Celtics, when we're talking about the city of champions, it's always about winning it all. It's all about the expectations. It's all about win championships or bust. It's no in between. It's no gray area. And again, if you're going to make a move, it definitely has to be Beyonce vibes. You have to upgrade me. This is not an upgrade. No one in Boston is happy about this. And as a former Celtic, I must sit up here and say that with this move, Brad Stevens, his legacy took a hit today with this trade. And the only way he can make this right is that he got to make other moves. If I'm Brad Stevens, I want to make this right. I'm picking up the phone. I'm calling Rich Paul. I'm calling the Washington Wizards. And I'm seeing what's up with Anthony Davis. Because this is not enough. Paul George is not going to cut the mustard.
7: Paul George, a couple of first-rounders and a couple of second-round selections as well. Boston may not be celebrating, but America as a whole is this week. And there's one thing that's in America's DNA. It's baseball. You know who knows that? 23 and me. That's next. 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
7: 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Cubs, Padres at Wrigley. At least the Cubs were there. Padres, not so much.
1: And Dansby drives one in the air to center field. It's well hit. Back goes Merrill to the wall. It's gone. Another home run for Dansby Swanson. A three-run homer, and the Cubs take a commanding 9-0 lead.
2: Now I'm starting to feel better about the game.
1: Dansby Swanson, the batter. It's a fly ball into deep left center. Back toward the wall. Grand slam. Dansby Swanson with a grand slam to left. He has 3 home runs and 8 runs batted in for the day. And the Cubs lead 22-3.
7: You heard that right. 22-3. They would hang on for a 23-3 win over the Padres. Cubs Radio Network. Dansby Swanson with that grand slam outscored the Padres himself on that one swing. Wound up hitting 3 home runs on the day. 23 runs for the Cubs, their most in a game since 1995 when they scored 26 in Denver against the Rockies. The 23 runs tied for the most by any team this season. Rockies actually did that in mid-June. Meanwhile, the Padres allowing 23, tied for the most in a game in franchise history. That dates back to 1977, and it was done by the Cubs, and it was done at Wrigley, as was Wednesday's. Cubs win it by 20. 23-3. They hit 8 home runs, tied for the most in a game in franchise history. Oh, by the way, Cubs have won 5 straight games, second longest active streak in Major League Baseball. Yankees haven't had Aaron Judge on the field since May 31st. He's still on IL. Without him, New York is now 12-15. And that includes Wednesday's matchup against Detroit.
3: The 1-1. Ground ball and a base hit into right field. Green is in. Lee coming home. Throw not in time. Head first slide. Throw to second. Goes into center field. And Torkelson will score. McKinstry over to third. 3 runs in for the Tigers and a 6-2 lead in the 11th. McKinstry delivers.
4: The 1-2. Strike 3. Ball game over. And the Yankees lose their 7th straight game. An absolutely awful stretch of baseball by the Yankees as they continue to lose. Their defense continues to be porous and not getting the hits when they need them.
7: Michael Kay on the YES Network. You heard the McKinstry 2-run single and the error on 97 won the ticket in Detroit. Tigers with the 6-2 win. Tigers scoring 4 in the 11th to break a 2-2 tie. Yankees, as you heard, 7 straight losses. Longest active losing streak in baseball. Yankees manager Aaron Boone.
5: Yeah, it's been a terrible week for us. There's no way of sugarcoating it. And we're capable of way more, obviously. So, look, you're going to have stretches where it's tough, where you're missing some guys, but, you know, this was a really difficult week for us offensively and coupled with, you know, with that not playing clean enough and taking care of the ball well enough, that's what you get. You get an awful week. And, you know, as I said before, you know, they don't wait for any – there's no waiting to get back and get – like, we got to go. And, you know, hopefully we regroup on this off day and start playing better baseball this weekend.
7: Seven straight losses for New York, tied for the second longest streak under Aaron Boone at 9 in August of 2023. Another loss for the Yankees. Another long ball for the Rays.
8: And now the hottest man on the planet, Junior Caminero. Now the first pitch to him. High drive deep to left field. He's done it again. Over the bullpen and left. A first pitch. Two-run homer by Junior Caminero. And the Rays have a 2-0 lead right from the jump.
7: Homered in six consecutive games, tying Carlos Pena for the longest home run streak in Rays history. Rays a 4-0 shutout of the Royals. 620 WDAE with the call. Guardians and Rangers.
9: Mackenzie Gore, hands just below the chest, sets, fires. Swung on, hit high in the air to deep right. Duran's back, track, wall, gone! David Fry gets that most needed huge hit. A three-run home run to right. It's a five-run inning.
7: Big second inning for the Guardians. They go on to a 9-4 win over the Rangers. Tom Hamilton, WTAM. Straight ahead. A lot of side-eye in the NBA on Wednesday. That's next. SportsCenter All Night. It's ESPN Radio.
10: Hey, this is Rich Eisen. 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And the guest host in the chair is Seth Rollins. That's right. 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
7: Yankees drop a seventh consecutive game with their 11th inning loss to Detroit. Celtics pulling off a deal for Jaylen Brown. He goes to the Sixers. U.S. men's national team now one of the 16 left standing at the World Cup.
14: Absolute celebrations around the USA as the U.S. men's national team for the first time since 2002 have won a knockout game at the World Cup. 2-0 was the final score.
18: We expected the U.S. to beat Bosnia. They did exactly what we expected them to do. We didn't think it was going to be comfortable. It wasn't, but they got through the test very well.
19: This team didn't buckle. They didn't lose. They took it to a team like Bosnia who was playing for the World Cup dreams. This is a big boy performance. By men.
7: U.S. with the 2-0 win over Bosnia-Herzegovina, advancing to the round of 16. United States will play Belgium in the round of 16 in Seattle. Balogun scoring the first goal for the U.S. in the 45th minute, but saw a red card in the 64th minute, so the U.S. played down a man for the last 30 minutes plus of this one. They got a goal in the 82nd minute from Malik Tillman to make it a 2-0 lead, and it's the 2-0 win that sends them to the round of 16. Former U.S. goalkeeper Casey Keller was there along with ESPN's Jeremy Schapp.
20: So, Casey, the United States not merely surviving and advancing, but you might say thriving in advancing. You're giving me a look like
18: a little bit.
20: So your impressions after this knockout stage win?
18: Well, kind of what we expected. We thought Bosnia were going to be a little gritty, going to be a little bit difficult to break down. It did take the U.S. some time to break them down. They got the goal, and then obviously the red card was frustrating and then changed the game, as you would expect that it would. Then the U.S. got a free kick, got the second goal. Bosnia had a nice little late flurry, but in the end, yeah, I mean, the U.S. did what we expected them to do, beat a team that they should beat at home.
20: What did you think about the call, the red card for Balogun?
18: I thought it was soft. I thought it was just two players kind of coming together. Yes, in slow motion, it looked more serious than it was. There was no intent. There was nothing malicious about it. It was just you stepped on a guy awkwardly, and it looked bad, and the referee went to VAR. I mean, he didn't even think it was a yellow card to start with. So that was a little definitely frustrating for the fans, but even more frustrating for the team in Balogun because, again, showed his worth with a good goal and was dangerous the whole game.
20: So they're off the schneid. They finally defeated a national team from Europe after 5 years and 10 consecutive losses in those situations. Belgium on Monday in your town,
18: yeah.
20: Seattle, without Balogun, what do you think?
18: Well, this isn't the Belgium that I think we've seen over the last several years, but they're growing into the tournament, which is dangerous. You have a team that's 2-0 down and being outplayed and finds a way to come back late and win a match in extra time. We know they have talented stars. We know they can cause problems. I mean, this is a team that lost badly to this Belgian side in a friendly not too long ago. But this is a different U.S. team, and this is a different Belgian team. So at home, I still think the U.S. has a fighter's chance of getting through.
20: Second knockout stage win ever for the U.S. Yep. MNT. First time in 24 years. They are on to the round of 16. For Casey Keller, I'm Jeremy Schapp in Santa Clara, California.
7: They're on to the round of 16, but for that round, they will not have Balogun. Thanks to that red card that we saw on Wednesday earlier on ESPN Radio, Keith Costigan from MLS on Apple TV.
1: Watching on replay, I can see why the referee would give a card and talk to Flo Balogun. But the reality is the letter of the law doesn't state whether intention is there or not. It's whether you're endangering an opponent. I still think intention should play a part in that decision. But once he went to video assistant review, I knew it was going to be given as a red. And I think we all had that same thought, especially the casual fans of World Cup soccer. Can we review it? Can it be downgraded? The reason why it can't be is simply put, it would start being any big name star player gets a red card and all of a sudden it gets reneged. There'd be talk about conspiracy theories, favoritism for one country over another. One referee saw it, another saw it on video. They came together. I think they came to the wrong conclusion, but ultimately the red card has been given. We have to move on. I watch NBA as a casual fan, and in the fourth quarter and playoff games, I'll be like, wow, that guy gets the call, and you know it doesn't go against LeBron. There seems to be a referee leniency towards some of the bigger name players. I don't think either are red cards, by the way. I think we've seen that comparison all over X and all over social media, saying, well, look, Messi didn't get a red card. Maybe he should have. I think that the way this should be worded is Messi didn't get a red card. That was correct. Flo Balogun shouldn't have gotten a red card either. And in any sport, all we want as fans and what will stop the debate is consistency. When you have the two pictures and you see how alike they are, again, we have a big lack of consistency. So it's frustrating.
7: So Team USA will play without Balogun for the round of 16. So who fills those shoes? ESPN analyst Jeff Cameron and Breck Shea.
3: I think it's got to be Pepe. He's going to step in. He showed it last game. He can run in behind. He'll make those same runs as Balogun. Obviously, Balogun's got big shoes to fill, right? He's been outstanding for the U.S., scoring goals. His unselfish running, it allows players to get, you know, in the rhythm. I think Pepe's got to, he'll have the ability to do that. And I think, you know, this team will fight together and we'll get it done. I think we need to, from 2014, we lost to Belgium. I want to see a win from these boys up in Seattle.
4: Do things change in this situation or just plug and play and everybody plays the same way? Or are there some adjustments knowing your guy's not there?
5: I think Pochettino's got everything right. So I think he's going to, I think it's a plug and play, but obviously he's the guy in the locker room. He makes all decisions. You know who will be there Monday night is Weston McKennie. He was everywhere today. He was pressing from the front. He was making runs in behind, making their back line drop, giving us space. He on and off the ball, he was unbelievable.
7: U.S. will be facing Belgium in the round of 16. Belgium rallying for a win over Senegal 3-2 in extra time after trailing 2-0 in the 85th minute. Furious rally at the end. England also moving to the round of 16 with their win over Congo 2-1. Harry Kane with both goals for England, the 75th minute and in the 86th minute. ESPN analyst Kieran Gibbs.
8: I think he had two chances today, and he's put two away. Clinical, character, personality. He wants to be that guy, and he's continued to do it for the last 10 coming on 15 years now. He is colossal. Don't really know where England would be without him. I worry about England moving forward after he's gone.
7: England now moves on to face Mexico in the round of 16. That'll be Sunday in Mexico City. How big of an issue will the altitude be? ESPN FC host Dan Thomas.
9: Mate, everyone is telling me altitude, if you've ever played in altitude, you can't breathe, going up the stairs is tiring and all this sort of stuff. And these are people who've all played at the Azteca, so obviously it's going to be a key problem. But even if it was on sea level, you know, England is so rubbish, it doesn't really matter. Mexico come into this as favourites. They were great yesterday, weren't they, against Ecuador. Really lively, great energy, looked good. England have looked the complete opposite throughout this tournament.
7: They get through to the round of 16 with a 2-1 win on Wednesday. SportsCenter All Night, ESPN Radio.
10: The Celtics are trading Jaylen Brown to the Sixers. For the Celtics, they tried to trade for Giannis. They missed out. But ever since then, they continue to have trade talks.
21: It's something Philadelphia had to do. This was a team that was outside of the play-in.
7: Jaylen Brown had been shopped by the Celtics. Now lands in Philly. Seems like Jaylen Brown's had Sixers on his mind lately, like after the first round loss when he took to Twitch.
22: This is my personal opinion on basketball. Some of y'all might disagree,
11: You know what I mean? But argue with your grandma. Flopping has ruined our game. Joel Embiid is a great player, one of the best bigs in basketball history. Flops. He know it. This ain't breaking news. You know what I mean? It is what it is.
7: Now they're teammates. Joel Embiid, Jaylen Brown. Teammates as a result of a deal that took quite a few people by surprise. ESPN insider Brian Windhorst.
12: The league is gobsmacked at how this trade went down. I think the one thing that was becoming apparent was that Jaylen Brown's value was much lower than the Celtics thought. But the fact that they would do this trade to the Sixers at this time has the league sort of feeling like they did it under duress. This is not a trade that you would make unless you felt like you were forced to make it. And so the explanation that the Celtics will ultimately give is going to be fascinating. Not only for the price to get, to have to, take back a 37-year-old Paul George, who's had all kinds of injury history with over $100 million due on his contract over the next 2 years, but to trade it to a team in your division who you're almost certainly going to see in the playoffs over the next couple of years, it really has caught the league completely by surprise and is an indication that the Celtics were more desperate to get out of the Jaylen Brown business than they were to get a good trade to improve their short-term future.
13: What more could have been had by the Celtics had they held on to Jaylen Brown for however long they needed to?
12: But this is the thing. We don't know. We don't know what would have happened. But they felt like they had to make this deal now because it seemed like Milwaukee was somewhat close. I mean, Milwaukee was going back and forth on the Miami and Boston deal. I mean, only they know how close they got. But the perception was it was pretty close to Jaylen Brown essentially landing Giannis less than 2 weeks ago. And now this is a trade that generally is being viewed as completely one-sided. There's nothing that's happened in between. This is the same player who finished sixth in the MVP voting, second team All-NBA. So it is a very strange sequence of events. And frankly, you feel like there's a missing piece of information. And I wish, as someone in the information business, I could provide it for you right now. I have not been able to discover it. So I'm still looking, trying to understand it.
7: Celtics sending Jaylen Brown to Philly to the Sixers. They also make another deal. Mitchell Robinson, ESPN Shams Charania.
15: Free agent center Mitchell Robinson has reached agreement on a 3-year, $47.4 million to leave the Knicks after leading that historic championship that he played a big part in. He's going to depart them to join the rival Boston Celtics. The third year has a player option, but this is a major loss for the Knicks and a gain for a competitor. He was their top big man alongside Karl Anthony Towns. So to lose him to a competitor, no less, it was because the Knicks could not enter the second apron after owner Jim Dolan announced after the NBA Finals that the team would not be going into the second apron to maintain flexibility. So now the longest tenured Knicks player after 8 years. He was a second round draft pick, developed into a starting caliber player. Then he basically was their sixth man, part-time starter, shot blocker, rebounder. He leaves the Knicks. It's a big loss for that championship team. He joins the Boston Celtics.
7: Speaking of moves being made this week, Lakers with a handful of moves on Wednesday, including Quentin Grimes. The guard gets a 4-year, $60 million deal. Colin Sexton, 2 years, $19 million. ESPN analyst Quentin Richardson.
16: I agree. I mean, listen, anytime you got a guy like Luka, and we've seen what he does when he's healthy and he gets into the playoffs, he's a game changer. He can go, supernova and lead his team, but now they're getting him the supplemental parts and the assets that he needs to be able to go forward. If they can get some depth in that bench, the Lakers could be looking like a problem moving forward. I'm interested to see how they continue to build this out.
7: 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New York's about to get busy, busier. City officials noting they are facing challenges, what with it being birthday season for the U.S., soccer season with the World Cup in town, and perhaps wedding season. Maybe a smokescreen, maybe not. But there have been crews at Madison Square Garden unloading equipment and a large carpet Temperatures in the Northeast aren't the only things heating up.
0: Each year we go from football season,
17: the Seahawks win Super Bowl 60,
0: to the off season,
22: the Kansas City Chiefs select Montour Delane,
0: to wedding season. Only this year's wedding season includes a marriage of pop culture and pigskin, singer and scorer, a beauty, and on the football field, a beast.
17: Kelce over the shoulder. He's got the catch. He's got the touchdown.
0: Taylor Swift is about to marry Travis Kelce in one of the most anticipated and celebrated weddings that this world has seen. There have been big weddings before. Princess Diana and Prince Charles, Kate Middleton and Prince William, and some of the most storied weddings have merged entertainment and sports, starting back in January 1954, when Marilyn Monroe married Joe DiMaggio. There were other notable unions over the years, Victoria and David, Georgina and Cristiano, Giselle and Tom, Sierra and Russell, and even last summer, Haley and Josh. But Swift is one of the world's biggest stars. Kelce is one of the most charismatic players in this country's most popular sport.
23: Travis Kelce's had a lot of big catches in his career. This would be the biggest.
0: Now they are about to take their own vows. This is what their fans have waited for since the couple started dating in 2023, when she showed up in a box at Arrowhead Stadium, the biggest star in a stadium that included Kelce and Patrick Mahomes. From there, their love story grew, along with the fascination that people had with them. Their relationship involved a Super Bowl ring,
17: and the Chiefs Kingdom, champions of Super Bowl 58,
0: an antique engagement ring.
24: It feels like, you know, I was on top of the world after the Super Bowl, and right now even more on top of the world.
0: And now they get ready to ring in their own new partnership. The wedding of the year, maybe the decade, maybe the century, is upon us, and right around this country's 250th birthday. This will be one of the defining celebrity events of this, or really any, era. It will be peak wedding season before it's time to get back to football season.
7: Nothing publicly confirmed by the couple, of course. Wouldn't be the first wedding at Madison Square Garden. Sly Stone was married there in the mid-70s, and there was a mass wedding ceremony in the early 80s officiated by Sung Yung Moon. Moving out of round two, that's next. 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
3: When you need your body to perform, but some of your muscles are having trouble, other muscles can sometimes help compensate. This is a great thing short term, but long term it can lead to serious and even chronic aches and pains. So if you've got nagging stiffness or irritation somewhere, don't push through it. Try to figure out why it's happening and how you can correct it. Strength and conditioning specialist Dana Santa says, performing exercises at a deliberate tempo makes it easier to notice when the wrong muscles are taking over, and also gives the intended muscles a chance to engage before that compensation kicks in. Dana suggests that starting with primary movement patterns such as squatting, hinging, pushing, pulling, rotating, and core can help make compensation easiest to identify and to address. I'm Dr. Sanjay Gupta, helping you live a better life.
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7: 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Wimbledon, top seed Yannick Sinner advances. 95th career major match win. He gets the victory in round number two. 22 aces en route to the win. Seventh seed Novak Djokovic also moving on the women's side. Top seed Aryna Sabalenka moves on in straight sets. 21 consecutive tiebreakers that she's won at majors, including the second set tiebreaker, which put this one away. Coco Gauff saw a tiebreaker in the third set. She trailed 5-3 in the third, was down in the third set tiebreaker before winning the final 6 points of the match to rally back from the brink of losing.
5: Well, I mean, I'm just trying to take it one point at a time. Honestly, Roland Garros, I was 2 points away from winning at one point. So for me, I was just thinking about, okay, I can definitely turn this around. And I felt like I was having a lot of chances in the break opportunities, and I just wasn't quite converting them. So I was just keeping the faith that eventually I'll get my one break. And once I got that, I was able to relax. And obviously a tiebreaker is always nerve-wracking, but I don't know, just keep trying to chop and chop and make the lead not as big of a gap. And that was the focus.
7: And she advances out of round two at Wimbledon. Back to baseball, Giants Diamondbacks.
8: Kavanaugh on deck, runner at first, Lee the pitch. Bercoto, high drive, left field. And this one, gone! Second home run of the inning. And that was a bolt from Bercoto. His fourth already, 3-0 Giants.
7: Hey, NBR with the call, Giants a 6-4 win over the Diamondbacks. Athletics beat the Dodgers 7-1. Shohei Ohtani 0-for-5 with 2 strikeouts in the loss. 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
7: The U.S. is on the verge of a national celebration this weekend. Wednesday to our north, Canada Day. And a career milestone, technically a career first, for Sean Keyes. 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
10: It's 1-0 to Keyes. He's hit high in the air. Left field. Backing up Taylor. Turns at the wall. It is out of here. Sean Keyes has a major league home run. And it's 5-0 Blue Jays.
14: And he is pumped up running around those bases. What a moment for him on Canada Day.
33: Number 4.
7: Phillies have played the Pirates 6 times this season. They've won 5. Sports Radio 94 WIP.
18: 1-0. Swung on. Hit high. And deep. Center field. Manga back to the track. To the wall. It's gone. Into the hedges. Alec Baum dead center field. It's his 10th of the year. It's a two-run shot, and the Phillies now lead it 10-6 here in the bottom of the eighth.
33: Number three.
7: Cleveland beats the Rangers, putting up a crooked number in the second. WTAM.
0: Mackenzie Gore, hands just below the chest, sets, fires. Swung on, hit high in the air to deep right. Durant's back, track, wall, gone! David Fry gets that most needed huge hit. A three-run home run to right. It's a five-run inning.
33: Number two.
7: There are crooked numbers. And then there are crooked numbers. Cubs Radio Network.
11: Dansby Swanson, the batter, hits a fly ball into deep left center. Back toward the wall. Grand slam.

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1: He'll be 23 next week. Youngest player since 1900 to homer in six consecutive games. Nationals a 10-2 rout of the Red Sox. Boston's 8-run loss tied for their worst at home this season. He scored, but he was seeing red. That's next. SportsCenter all night. It's ESPN Radio.
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15: I don't know about you, but my social media feeds are flooded with lotions and potions and gadgets, all promising to unlock different components of longevity. But if you log off, take a step back from all the hype, you'll find that the actual keys to a longer, healthier life are hiding in plain sight. There are four of them. Number one, nutrition. The Mediterranean diet really is the gold standard. Number two, exercise. You should be getting 150 minutes of moderate intensity exercise or 75 minutes of vigorous intensity exercise every week, plus strength training and stretching. Number three, sleep. Sleep is when your body and your brain repair themselves. You should be getting 7 to 9 hours a night. And finally, number four often gets forgotten, socialization. It's not a bonus, it's a necessity for a healthy life, finding a sense of community, purpose, and belonging. I'm Dr. Sanjay Gupta, helping you live a better life.
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17: U.S. soccer looks to continue their World Cup run as they face Bosnia.
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0: This was a big boy performance from Mauricio Pochettino, and one that I think he should be very proud of his men for.
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16: They still have questions to fill to really make this a truly competitive roster against the best of the league.

0: right now, they just got a big fish.
1: Two of baseball's best pitchers toe the rubber in Philly.
2: Wheeler kicks the pitch. Swing and a miss. Got him. Breaking ball. And Griffin becomes the ninth strikeout victim of the night for Zach Wheeler.
1: The slumping Yankees look to snap their six-game skid.
3: Drilled down the left field line. High enough. See ya. A home run for Rosario.
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6: 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Yeah, big weekend coming up for America. Birthday celebrations, concerts, fireworks, you name it. And still a national team to pull for in the World Cup. U.S. with a 2-0 shutout of Bosnia on Wednesday. Anything but a cakewalk. U.S. getting a goal from Balogun in the 45th minute. Then he's sent off in the 64th minute with a red card. Team USA playing down a man for the final half hour plus. They do get a goal off a direct kick in the 82nd minute from Malik Tillman and pull out the 2-0 win. ESPN analyst and former U.S. men's national team coach, Jürgen Klinsmann.
7: Well, I'm absolutely deserved to win. And 2-0 is always a special result, obviously, for the U.S. men's national team. Fantastic going through to the round of 16 now. Winning this knockout match is kind of psychologically extremely important. I think they were very professional. They were focused. They were smart in many occasions. They leave aside maybe the red card, and they got the job done. I mean, it's fantastic. I think it gives them even more confidence now going into the next knockout, a big match against Belgium. And this was really fun to watch this U.S. team, that they didn't let Bosnia into that game at all. You know, they dictated the tempo. Obviously kept on going. And even after the red card then for Balogun, they kept going and looked for a second goal. So there's so many positives to take away from this game. It really gives you the feeling that there's far more to come.
6: U.S. wins, but about that red card for Balogun.
7: It looks a little bit kind of unfortunate, but if you're Messi, you don't get it called, you know. But if you're Balogun, you get it called, and that will, be a little bit of a disadvantage. But I think, you know, that the roster is so good. Also, Pepe coming on, or whoever plays it instead of him, they're talented enough to give Belgium a real fight and to make something happen there. I think they have absolute quality to beat Belgium. The Belgium of today, I would say, it's a different version of a Belgium than 4 or 8 years ago, or 12 years ago even. And but it's doable. And I think they can take so many positives away from this game. No, huge compliment.
6: Team USA getting the victory in the round of 32, advancing to the round of 16, advancing to that round for the fourth straight World Cup appearance and seventh time overall, second knockout stage win in World Cup team history, the first since 2002 round of 16 against Mexico. Balogun sent off in the 64th minute. He becomes the first player to score a goal and receive a red card in World Cup knockout stage action since Zinedine Zidane against Italy in the final in 2006. Balogun missing the final 30 minutes plus of this one. He'll have to sit out the round of 16. ESPN analysts and former Team USA members Jeff Cameron, World Cup team history, the first since 2002 round of 16 against Mexico. Balogun sent off in the 64th minute. He becomes the first player to score a goal and receive a red card in World Cup knockout stage action since Zinedine Zidane against Italy in the final in 2006. Balogun missing the final 30 minutes plus of this one. He'll have to sit out the round of 16. ESPN analysts and former Team USA members Jeff Cameron and Breck Shea.
8: You got to see maybe if there's a sub. I like how they left him in. Christian slid in the middle. Mm-hmm. Malik Tillman slid on the left. And they picked it up a notch. It didn't look like they were down a man.
9: Right.
8: Obviously, it's disappointing. I don't agree with it. But they didn't skip a beat. They kept mm-hmm. going. They were playing. They fought hard. And they even scored another goal. Actually, mm-hmm. two. One was called back. One was a great finish.
10: But they stepped up as a team. It gave them a little bit more energy. The questions have been, have we suffered enough? Have we endured enough pressure? We stepped up, we rise to the occasion, mm-hmm. and we showed what Americans are all about. As a unit, we fought for one another, and it was a beautiful thing to watch.
9: The call itself, what do you think?
10: That's absolutely ludicrous.
9: Okay.
10: I mean, the call was diabolical, I'm going to be honest with you. We've seen, I mean, if you look at it, there was no intention.
9: They're battling, you're flailing.
10: Yeah. You know, he's trying to step in, win the ball. The defender steps in, tries to win it. And he comes down. He's not trying to hurt or break the guy's ankle.
8: It's not malicious.
10: It's not malicious mm-hmm. whatsoever. And then all of a sudden you see that it's then you can go back to the first game of the World Cup.
9: Yeah, there it is.
10: Messi does something. It's mm-hmm. not called. He goes over and gives him a little pat and says, sorry, that's not called. So the inconsistency there. For me, it's just a poor decision by the referee. I think he had a nightmare of a game. They've been pretty good this World Cup.
8: I mean, I think this is where VAR gets it wrong. Like, if you watch the play live, it's nothing happened. It's just two people battling for the ball. Mm-hmm. It's when you take a picture of something and you look at it over and over, it looks awful. But I mean, if you try to body somebody, you take a step, you got to land, right?
9: Exactly.
8: And yes, he's going to be missed. He's going to be missed.
11: And the U.S. does advance, third ever win against a UEFA opponent in World Cup action, first since 2002 against Portugal. And Team USA now gets Belgium. And what a comeback. Belgium trailed 2-0 after the 85th minute. They become the first team. They beat Senegal 3-2 after extra time. They become the first team in World Cup history to win a match after trailing by multiple goals in the final 5 minutes of regulation. The 86th minute or later. They advance with the 3-2 win on Wednesday to get a matchup with Team USA. MLS on Apple TV analyst Keith Costigan earlier on ESPN Radio.
12: I don't think Belgium have looked good all tournament long. They don't really have a number 9. The one other thing to point out here is we played Belgium in March, and they absolutely played us off the park, beat us hands down. We're so much the better team. We look so different since then. They look so different since then. I don't think we're ever going to get a better opportunity hosting an an underwhelming Belgium team in the World Cup to move on to the quarterfinals. We have to get it done. It's going to be more difficult without Flo Balogun, but I give us every chance of, I don't even know if you'd call it upset. I guess you would because of Belgium's history, but this is the end of their golden generation, not the beginning. We're not in the primetime version of it. They're very, very beatable. They're not the team they were a few months ago. I give us every opportunity of winning and going on to our first quarterfinal since 2002.
11: U.S. and Belgium with the wins on Wednesday to force their matchup this weekend. Meanwhile, Mexico now knows who they will be playing, and it'll be England. England with a 2-1 win over Congo. England advancing to the round of 16 for the third straight World Cup, sixth time in the last 7 editions. Harry Kane, both goals for England in the 75th minute and in the 86th minute. ESPN FC analyst Craig Burley and Kieran Gibbs.
13: It could have been a real shock if it wasn't for the one and only Harry Kane, who has yet again put the country on his back and got us through to the next round. Big sigh of relief, spared us some embarrassment, but I have to say we have to give them credit because they've got the job done. It wasn't easy. They've had to dig deep, but I think from a performance standpoint, we have to do much better.
14: Harry Kane's a brilliant player. It's 2 great goals. He's now got the record for all England goals. He's mm-hmm. got more goals than Pele at a World Cup and all that sort of nonsense. He hasn't won a World Cup, and he's unlikely to do so because he plays for England. But let's not forget, he took a dive for the penalty as well. So he's not perfect, and England really huffed and puffed, and they struggled. They struggled defensively. They struggled in the wide areas. I was surprised he didn't bring Morgan Rodgers on, but he got away with it. He struggled in the right back position where Jed Spence struggled a little mm-hmm. bit. There's no Trent Alexander-Arnold. Reece James is injured, but he knew that was going to happen before the tournament started. I saw nothing today from England that tells me they're going to go to Mexico City and win that game. Absolutely nothing. If you'd asked me before the tournament, Mexico, England, I would have said, I'm tipping the scales towards England because they have too much quality. The tournament has told me thus far that that narrative has changed. Messi's got Argentina, you know, Brazil's got Vinicius Jr., France has got the ball, but England at least can hang their hat on. Yes. They have a brilliant, brilliant, and I mean brilliant footballer up front who not only scores goals, but he leads the team. And I jokingly talked about he fell over for the penalty, or the penalty non-call, which he did. He is, without a doubt, just the guy that England are hanging their hat on to get them out of hole when they're in trouble. And they were in trouble today.
11: Harry Kane, 5 goals in this tournament, 13 for his career in the World Cup, tied now for 6th most by a man in tournament history. He passes Pele into that tie for 6th. 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
15: The Celtics are trading Jaylen Brown to the Sixers. For the Celtics, they tried to trade for Giannis. They missed out, but ever since then, they continue to have trade talks.
16: It's something Philadelphia had to do. This was a team that was outside of the play-in.
11: It's been talked about quite a bit. Jaylen Brown now has a new home, and it's in the division, in the conference, landing with the Sixers in Philadelphia. Sixers are sending Paul George 2 first-round picks and 2 second-round selections to Boston in order to complete the deal. Boston had spent recent days looking elsewhere for a trade partner, but it's the deal in Philly that they wind up taking. Surprise? ESPN insider Shams Charania.
17: We all, behind the scenes, saw it coming that the Celtics were going to be pulling the plug on this max duo of Jaylen Brown and Jason Tatum. They've already offered Jaylen Brown twice. In 2022, they offered him for Kevin Durant in a blockbuster potential trade. Then this summer, they offered him for Giannis Antetokounmpo. And so the thought around the Celtics was either we're going to trade Giannis for a premium player, or we're going to trade for Giannis, who's a premium player, or we're going to go get an abundance of draft picks. But why now? 3 years left on Jaylen Brown's contract, and I'm told Jaylen Brown never requested a trade, and yet over the last couple weeks, they shopped him relentlessly. There were multiple conversations that the Celtics would have with teams and really solicit offers from them. And there was a big extension decision coming up on the horizon. 2 years, upwards of $145 million. That this trade is a clear indication where the Celtics stood on that. Mm. That extension was probably not coming. And if it's not coming, where does that leave you with Jaylen Brown, who has already felt disrespected multiple different times? So as I went through these and tracked these contract talks, they set the bar so high in these talks, teams just did not meet that price, and that's exactly what we saw play out.
18: As you report, he didn't demand a trade. Why not just keep him? So what can the Celtics do now? What will they look like on opening night, you think?
17: That's the explanation that everyone's waiting for, though. It's like, why now when you have 3 years left on the deal? And when you shop a player the way they shopped him around the league, the word gets around, and it got to a point where teams felt like the Celtics were yearning to make a deal. So the Celtics felt that they had to get rid of Jaylen Brown at this point. They felt that they had lost early the last 2 years in the playoffs, this season and last season, that this duo, they made a calculation through this move, that they did not have faith in Jaylen Brown and Jason Tatum again moving forward. So they gained flexibility through this trade, one less year on Paul George's contract. They got draft capital as well. They will continue to be opportunistic, but when you trade a player of Jaylen Brown's caliber and the return that they got, the amount of text messages I got today about that's all Jaylen Brown went for, it goes to show the way they operated these trade conversations. At the end of the day, it did hurt his trade value at the end.
11: Bit of a head-scratcher around the association, and that includes ESPN analyst Kendrick Perkins.
19: First of all, this is a sad day for the Boston Celtics. And as a former Celtic, I do not approve of this trade. If you're going to trade a guy that's a top 10 player, you at least got to get back a guy that's a top 15, top 20 player. And Paul George is not dead. Paul George hasn't been consistently good since I was skinny, and that's been a long damn time. When you talk about Jaylen Brown, your former Finals MVP, Conference Finals MVP, NBA champion, coming off his best season of his career, statistically, leading this team past, you know, defeating all the odds. They were supposed to be in the tanking mode. This team finished second in the East, and I know things didn't work out like it was supposed to for us the way that the playoff run ended. But at the end of the day, if you're Brad Stevens, to me, he had already lost when he lost the Giannis sweepstakes to the Miami Heat. If you're going to jump off the porch and you're going to make Jaylen Brown available, you got to make sure you pencil in that deal. This is nothing but sloppy seconds, in my opinion. And in the way I see it, he just basically handed the Philadelphia 76ers a trip to the NBA Finals next year.
18: They're kind of got your DNA, right? They'll battle for wins. But what do you think about the Celtics now? Any hope next year?
19: Hope to do what?
18: Make a playoffs.
19: Just make it to, they will make it to the playoffs, mm-hmm. but... Listen, it's not about just making it to the playoffs. When you talk about the Boston Celtics, when we're talking about the city of champions, it's always about winning it all. It's all about the expectations. It's all about win championships or bust. It's no in between. It's no gray area. And again, if you're going to make a move, it definitely has to be Beyonce vibes. You have to upgrade me. This is not an upgrade. No one in Boston is happy about this. And as a former Celtic, I must sit up here and say that with this move, Brad Stevens, his legacy took a hit today with this trade. And the only way he can make this right is that he got to make other moves. If I'm Brad Stevens, I want to make this right. I'm picking up the phone, I'm calling Rich Paul, I'm calling the Washington Wizards, and I'm seeing what's up with Anthony Davis, because this is not enough. Paul George is not going to cut the mustard.
11: Paul George, a couple of first-rounders and a couple of second-round selections as well. Boston may not be celebrating, but America as a whole is this week, and there's one thing that's in America's DNA, it's baseball. You know who knows that? 23 and me. That's next. SportsCenter All Night at ESPN Radio.
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6: 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Baseball on Wednesday. Cubs, Padres at Wrigley. Well, at least the Cubs were there. Padres, not so much.
7: And Dansby drives one in the air to center field. It's well hit. Back goes Merrill to the wall. It's gone. Another home run for Dansby Swanson. A three-run homer, and the Cubs take a commanding 9-0 lead.
8: Starting to feel better about the game.
7: Dansby Swanson, the batter, hits a fly ball into deep left center, back toward the wall, grand slam. Dansby Swanson with a grand slam to left. He has three home runs and eight runs batted in for the day. And the Cubs lead 22-3.
6: You heard that right. 22-3. They would hang on for a 23-3 win over the Padres. Cubs Radio Network. Dansby Swanson with that grand slam outscored the Padres himself on that one swing. Wound up hitting three home runs on the day. 23 runs for the Cubs. Their most in a game since 1995 when they scored 26 in Denver against the Rockies. The 23 runs tied for the most by any team this season. Rockies actually did that in mid-June. Meanwhile, the Padres allowing 23, tied for the most in a game in franchise history. That dates back to 1977, and it was done by the Cubs, and it was done at Wrigley, as was Wednesday's. Cubs in a game since 1995 when they scored 26 in Denver against the Rockies. The 23 runs tied for the most by any team this season. Rockies actually did that in mid-June. Meanwhile, the Padres allowing 23, tied for the most in a game in franchise history. That dates back to 1977, and it was done by the Cubs, and it was done at Wrigley, as was Wednesday's. Cubs win it by 20, 23-3. They hit eight home runs, tied for the most in a game in franchise history. Oh, by the way, Cubs have won five straight games, second longest active streak in Major League Baseball. Yankees haven't had Aaron Judge on the field since May 31st. He's still on IL. Without him, New York is now 12-15. And that includes Wednesday's matchup against Detroit.
9: The 1-1. Ground ball and a base hit into right field. Green is in. Lee coming home. Throw out in time. Head first slide. Throw to second. Goes into center field. And Torkelson will score. McKinstry over to third. Three runs in for the Tigers and a 6-2 lead in the 11th. McKinstry delivers.
10: The 1-2. Strike three. Ball game over. And the Yankees lose their seventh straight game. An absolutely awful stretch of baseball by the Yankees as they continue to lose. Their defense continues to be porous and not getting the hits when they need them.
6: Michael Kay on the YES Network. You heard the McKinstry two-run single and the error on 97 won the ticket in Detroit. Tigers with the 6-2 win. Tigers scoring four in the 11th to break a 2-2 tie. Yankees, as you heard, seven straight losses, longest active losing streak in baseball. Yankees manager Aaron Boone.
2: Yeah, it's been a terrible week for us. There's no way of sugarcoating it. And we're capable of way more, obviously. So, look, you're going to have stretches where it's tough, where you're missing some guys. But, you know, this was a really difficult week for us offensively and coupled with, you know, with that not playing clean enough and taking care of the ball well enough. That's what you get. You get an awful week. And, you know, as I said before, you know, they don't wait for any. There's no waiting to get back and get got, like, we got to go. And, you know, hopefully we regroup on this off day and start playing better baseball this weekend.
6: Seven straight losses for New York, tied for the second longest streak under Aaron Boone. They had nine in August of 2023. Another loss for the Yankees. Another long ball for the Rays.
11: And now the hottest man on the planet, Junior Caminero. Now the first pitch to him. High drive deep to left field. He's done it again. Over the bullpen and left. A first pitch. Two-run homer by Junior Caminero. And the Rays have a 2-0 lead right from the jump.
6: It's homered in six consecutive games, tying Carlos Pena for the longest home run streak in Rays history. Rays a 4-0 shutout of the Royals. 620 WDAE with the call. Guardians and Rangers.
12: Mackenzie Gore, hands just below the chest, sets, fires. Swung on, hit high in the air to deep right. Durant's back, track, wall, gone! David Fry gets that most needed huge hit. A three-run home run to right. It's a five-run inning.
6: Big second inning for the Guardians. They go on to a 9-4 win over the Rangers. Tom Hamilton, WTAM. Straight ahead. A lot of side-eye in the NBA on Wednesday. That's next. 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
1: Yankees drop a seventh consecutive game with their 11th inning loss to Detroit. Celtics pulling off a deal for Jaylen Brown. He goes to the Sixers. U.S. men's national team now one of the 16 left standing at the World Cup.
2: Absolute celebrations around the USA as the U.S. men's national team for the first time since 2002 have won a knockout game at the World Cup. 2-0 was the final score.
3: We expected the U.S. to beat Bosnia. They did exactly what we expected them to do. We didn't think it was going to be comfortable. It wasn't, but they got through the test very well.
4: This team didn't buckle. They didn't lose. They took it to a team like Bosnia who's playing for the World Cup dreams. This is a big boy performance. By
1: U.S. with the 2-0 win over Bosnia-Herzegovina, advancing to the round of 16. United States will play Belgium in the round of 16 in Seattle. Balogun scoring the first goal for the U.S. in the 45th minute, but saw a red card in the 64th minute, so the U.S. played down a man for the last 30 minutes plus of this one. They got a goal in the 82nd minute from Malik Tillman to make it a 2-0 lead, and it's the 2-0 win that sends them to the round of 16. Former U.S. goalkeeper Casey Keller was there along with ESPN's Jeremy Schapp.
5: So, Casey, the United States not merely surviving and advancing, but you might say thriving in advancing. You're giving me a look. Like
6: a little bit.
5: So your impressions after this knockout stage win?
3: Well, kind of what we expected. We thought Bosnia were going to be a little gritty, going to be a little bit difficult to break down. It did take the U.S. some time to break them down. They got the goal, and then obviously the red card was frustrating and then changed the game, as you would expect that it would. Then the U.S. got a free kick, got the second goal. Bosnia had a nice little late flurry, but in the end, yeah, I mean, the U.S. did what we expected them to do, beat a team that they should beat at home.
5: What did you think about the call, the red card for Balogun?
3: I thought it was soft. I thought it was just two players kind of coming together. Yes, in slow motion, it looked more serious than it was. There was no intent. There was nothing malicious about it. It was just you stepped on a guy awkwardly, and it looked bad, and the referee went to VAR. I mean, he didn't even think it was a yellow card to start with. So that was a little definitely frustrating for the fans, but even more frustrating for the team in Balogun because, again, showed his worth with a good goal and was dangerous the whole game.
5: So they're off the schneid. They finally defeated a national team from Europe after 5 years and 10 consecutive losses in those situations. Belgium on Monday in your town,
3: yeah.
5: Seattle, without Balogun, what do you think?
3: Well, this isn't the Belgium that I think we've seen over the last several years, but they're growing into the tournament, which is dangerous. You have a team that's 2-0 down and being outplayed and finds a way to come back late and win a match in extra time. We know they have talented stars. We know they can cause problems. I mean, this is a team that lost badly to this Belgian side in a friendly not too long ago. But this is a different U.S. team, and this is a different Belgian team. So at home, I still think the U.S. has a fighter's chance of getting through.
5: Second knockout stage win ever for the USMNT. Yep. First time in 24 years. They are on to the round of 16. For Casey Keller, I'm Jeremy Schapp in Santa Clara, California.
1: They're on to the round of 16, but for that round, they will not have Balogun. Thanks to that red card that we saw on Wednesday earlier on ESPN Radio, Keith Costigan from MLS on Apple TV.
7: Watching on replay, I can see why the referee would give a card and talk to Flo Balogun. But the reality is the letter of the law doesn't state whether intention is there or not. It's whether you're endangering an opponent. I still think intention should play a part in that decision. But once he went to video assistant review, I knew it was going to be given as a red. And I think we all had that same thought, especially the casual fans of World Cup soccer. Can we review it? Can it be downgraded? The reason why it can't be is simply put, it would start being any big name star player gets a red card and all of a sudden it gets reneged. There'd be talk about conspiracy theories, favoritism for one country over another. One referee saw it, another saw it on video. They came together. I think they came to the wrong conclusion, but ultimately the red card has been given. We have to move on. I watch NBA as a casual fan, and in the fourth quarter and playoff games, I'll be like, wow, that guy gets the call, and you know it doesn't go against LeBron. There seems to be a referee leniency towards some of the bigger name players. I don't think either are red cards, by the way. I think we've seen that comparison all over X and all over social media, saying, well, look, Messi didn't get a red card. Maybe he should have. I think that the way this should be worded is Messi didn't get a red card. That was correct. Flo Balogun shouldn't have gotten a red card either. And in any sport, all we want as fans and what will stop the debate is consistency. When you have the two pictures and you see how alike they are, again, we have a big lack of consistency. So it's frustrating.
1: So Team USA will play without Balogun for the round of 16. So who fills those shoes? ESPN analyst Jeff Cameron and Breck Shea.
6: I think it's got to be Pepe. He's going to step in. He showed it last game. He can run in behind. He'll make those same runs as Balogun. Obviously, Balogun's got big shoes to fill, right? He's been outstanding for the U.S., scoring goals, his unselfish running. It allows players to get, you know, in the rhythm. I think Pepe's got to, he'll have the ability to do that. And I think, you know, this team will fight together and we'll get it done. I think we need to, from 2014, we lost to Belgium. I want to see a win from these boys up in Seattle.
8: Do things change in this situation or just plug and play and everybody plays the same way? Or are there some adjustments knowing your guy's not there?
9: I think Pochettino's got everything right. So I think he's going to. I think it's a plug and play, but obviously he's the guy in the locker room. He makes all decisions. You know who will be there Monday night is Weston McKennie. He was everywhere today. He was pressing from the front. He was making runs in behind, making their back line drop, giving us space. He on and off the ball, he was unbelievable.
1: U.S. will be facing Belgium in the round of 16. Belgium rallying for a win over Senegal 3-2 in extra time after trailing 2-0 in the 85th minute. Furious rally at the end. England also moving to the round of 16 with their win over Congo 2-1. Harry Kane with both goals for England in the 75th minute and in the 86th minute. ESPN analyst Kieran Gibbs.
10: I think he had two chances today and he's put two away. Clinical, character, personality. He wants to be that guy. And he's continued to do it for the last 10 coming on 15 years now. He is colossal. Don't really know where England would be without him. I worry about England moving forward after he's gone.
1: England now moves on to face Mexico in the round of 16. That'll be Sunday in Mexico City. How big of an issue will the altitude be? ESPN FC host Dan Thomas.
11: Mate, everyone is telling me altitude, if you've ever played in altitude, you can't breathe, going up the stairs is tiring and all this sort of stuff. And these are people who've all played at the Azteca, so obviously it's going to be a key problem. But even if it was on sea level, you know, England are so rubbish, it doesn't really matter. Mexico come into this as favourites. They were great yesterday, weren't they, against Ecuador. Really lively, great energy, looked good. England have looked the complete opposite throughout this tournament.
1: They get through to the round of 16 with a 2-1 win on Wednesday. SportsCenter All Night, ESPN Radio.
12: The Celtics are trading Jaylen Brown to the Sixers. For the Celtics, they tried to trade for Giannis. They missed out, but ever since then, they continue to have trade talks.
13: It's something Philadelphia had to do. This was a team that was outside of the play-in.
1: Jaylen Brown had been shopped by the Celtics, now lands in Philly. Seems like Jaylen Brown's had Sixers on his mind lately, like after the first round loss when he took to Twitch.
14: This is my personal opinion on basketball. Some of y'all might disagree, you know what I mean? But argue with your grandma. Flopping has ruined our game. Joel Embiid is a great player, one of the best bigs in basketball history. Flops. He know it. This ain't breaking news. This ain't, you know what I mean? It is what it is.
1: Now they're teammates. Joel Embiid, Jaylen Brown, teammates as a result of a deal that took quite a few people by surprise. ESPN insider Brian Windhorst.
15: The league is gobsmacked at how this trade went down. I mean, I think the one thing that was becoming apparent was that Jaylen Brown's value was much lower than the Celtics thought. But the fact that they would do this trade to the Sixers at this time has the league sort of feeling like they did it under duress. This is not a trade that you would make unless you felt like you were forced to make it. And so the explanation that the Celtics will ultimately give is going to be fascinating. You know, not only for the price to get, you know, to have to you know, take back a 37-year-old Paul George, who's had all kinds of injury history with over $100 million due on his contract over the next 2 years, but to trade it to a team in your division who you're almost certainly going to see in the playoffs over the next couple of years, it really has caught the league completely by surprise and is an indication that the Celtics were more desperate to get out of the Jaylen Brown business than they were to get a good trade to improve their short-term future.
16: What more could have been had by the Celtics had they held on to Jaylen Brown for however long they needed to?
15: But this is the thing. We don't know. We don't know what would have happened. But they felt like they had to make this deal now because it seemed like Milwaukee was somewhat close. I mean, Milwaukee was going back and forth on the Miami and Boston deal. I mean, only they know how close they got. But the perception was it was pretty close to Jaylen Brown essentially landing Giannis less than 2 weeks ago. And now this is a trade that genuinely is being viewed as completely one-sided. There's nothing that's happened in between. This is the same player who finished sixth in the MVP voting, second team All-NBA. So it is a very strange sequence of events. And frankly, you feel like there's a missing piece of information. And I wish, as someone in the information business, I could provide it for you right now. I have not been able to discover it. So I'm still looking, trying to understand it.
1: Celtics sending Jaylen Brown to Philly to the Sixers. They also make another deal. Mitchell Robinson, ESPN Shams Charania.
17: Free agent center Mitchell Robinson has reached agreement on a 3-year, $47.4 million to leave the Knicks after leading that historic championship that he played a big part in. He's going to depart them to join the rival Boston Celtics. The third year has a player option, but this is a major loss for the Knicks and a gain for a competitor. He was their top big man alongside Karl Anthony Towns. So to lose him to a competitor, no less, it was because the Knicks could not enter the second apron after owner Jim Dolan announced after the NBA Finals that the team would not be going into the second apron to maintain flexibility. So now the longest tenured Knicks player after 8 years. He was a second round draft pick, developed into a starting caliber player. Then he basically was their sixth man, part-time starter, shot blocker, rebounder. He leaves the Knicks. It's a big loss for that championship team. He joins the Boston Celtics.
1: Speaking of moves being made this week, Lakers with a handful of moves on Wednesday, including Quentin Grimes. The guard gets a 4-year, $60 million deal. Colin Sexton, 2 years, $19 million. ESPN analyst Quentin Richardson.
18: I agree. I mean, listen, anytime you got a guy like Luka, and we've seen what he does when he's healthy and he gets into the playoffs, he's a game changer. He can go, you know, supernova and lead his team. But now they're getting him the supplemental parts and the assets that he needs to be able to go forward. If they can get some depth in that bench, the Lakers could be looking like a problem moving forward. I'm interested to see how they continue to build this out.
1: 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New York's about to get busy, busier. City officials noting they are facing challenges, what with it being birthday season for the U.S., soccer season with the World Cup in town, and perhaps wedding season. Maybe a smokescreen, maybe not. But there have been crews at Madison Square Garden unloading equipment and a large carpet. Temperatures in the Northeast aren't the only things heating up.
19: Each year we go from football season,
20: the Seahawks win Super Bowl 60,
19: to the offseason,
21: the Kansas City Chiefs select Montour Delane,
19: to wedding season. Only this year's wedding season includes a marriage of pop culture and pigskin, singer and scorer, a beauty, and on the football field, a beast.
20: Kelce over the shoulder, he's got the catch, he's got the touchdown!
19: Taylor Swift is about to marry Travis Kelce in one of the most anticipated and celebrated weddings that this world has seen. There have been big weddings before. Princess Diana and Prince Charles, Kate Middleton and Prince William, and some of the most storied weddings have merged entertainment and sports, starting back in January 1954, when Marilyn Monroe married Joe DiMaggio. There were other notable unions over the years, Victoria and David, Georgina and Cristiano, Giselle and Tom, Sierra and Russell, and even last summer, Haley and Josh. But Swift is one of the world's biggest stars. Kelce is one of the most charismatic players in this country's most popular sport.
0: Travis Kelce's had a lot of big catches in his career. This would be the biggest.
19: Now they are about to take their own vows. This is what their fans have waited for since the couple started dating in 2023, when she showed up in a box at Arrowhead Stadium, the biggest star in a stadium that included Kelce and Patrick Mahomes. From there, their love story grew, along with the fascination that people had with them. Their relationship involved a Super Bowl ring,
2: and the Chiefs Kingdom, champions of Super Bowl 58,
19: an antique engagement ring.
22: It feels like, you know, I was on top of the world after the Super Bowl, and right now even more on top of the world.
19: And now they get ready to ring in their own new partnership. The wedding of the year, maybe the decade, maybe the century, is upon us, and right around this country's 250th birthday. This will be one of the defining celebrity events of this, or really any, era. It will be peak wedding season before it's time to get back to football season.
1: Nothing publicly confirmed by the couple, of course. Wouldn't be the first wedding at Madison Square Garden. Sly Stone was married there in the mid-70s, and there was a mass wedding ceremony in the early 80s officiated by Sung Young Moon. Moving out of round two. That's next. 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
3: We talk a lot here about ultra-processed foods and the many ways in which they can negatively impact your health. They've been linked to weight gain, obesity, type 2 diabetes, cardiovascular disease, even cancer. And now a new study out of UCSF found that high ultra-processed food intake was associated with something called intramuscular fat, which is exactly what it sounds like. That's fat inside your muscles, which can cause them to become weaker. Now, in this particular study, the researchers noticed more wear and tear and pain in people's knees because of weakened thigh muscles. Cutting back on ultra-processed foods isn't easy. The CDC estimates at least half the calories in our diet come from ultra-processed foods. But if you're looking to eat cleaner, cutting out sugar-sweetened beverages, that may be the best number one thing you can do to try and get started. I'm Dr. Sanjay Gupta, helping you live a better life. Jogs.
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5: 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Wimbledon, top seed Jannik Sinner advances. 95th career major match win. He gets the victory in round number two. 22 aces en route to the win. Seventh seed Novak Djokovic also moving on the women's side. Top seed Aryna Sabalenka moves on in straight sets. 21 consecutive tiebreakers that she's won at majors, including the second set tiebreaker, which put this one away. Coco Gauff saw a tiebreaker in the third set. She trailed 5-3 in the third, was down in the third set tiebreaker before winning the final 6 points of the match to rally back from the brink of losing.
6: Well, I mean, I'm just trying to take it 1 point at a time. Honestly, Roland Garros, I was 2 points away from winning at one point. So for me, I was just thinking about, okay, I can definitely turn this around. And I felt like I was having a lot of chances in the break opportunities, and I just wasn't quite converting them. So I was just keeping the faith that eventually I'll get my one break. And once I got that, I was able to relax. And obviously, tiebreaker is always nerve-wracking, but I don't know, just keep trying to chop and chop and make the lead not as big of a gap. And that was the focus.
5: And she advances out of round two at Wimbledon. Back to baseball, Giants Diamondbacks.
7: Kavanaugh on deck, runner at first, Lee the pitch. Bercoto, high drive, left field. And this one, gone! Second home run of the inning. And that was a bolt from Bercoto. His fourth already, 3-0 Giants.
5: NBR with the call, Giants a 6-4 win over the Diamondbacks. Athletics beat the Dodgers 7-1. Shohei Ohtani 0-for-5 with 2 strikeouts in the loss. 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
5: The U.S. is on the verge of a national celebration this weekend. 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And a career milestone, technically a career first, for Sean Keyes. 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
9: It's 1-0 to Keyes, who's hit high in the air. Left field, backing up Taylor, turns at the wall. It is out of here. Sean Keyes has a major league home run, and it's 5-0 Blue Jays.
10: he is pumped up running around those bases. What a moment for him on Canada Day.
4: Number four.
11: Phillies have played the Pirates six times this season. They've won.

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10: A better life with Dr. Sanjay Gupta.
11: We talk a lot here about ultra-processed foods and the many ways in which they can negatively impact your health. They've been linked to weight gain, obesity, type 2 diabetes, cardiovascular disease, even cancer. And now a new study out of UCSF found that high ultra-processed food intake was associated with something called intramuscular fat, which is exactly what it sounds like. That's fat inside your muscles, which can cause them to become weaker. Now, in this particular study, the researchers noticed more wear and tear and pain in people's knees because of weakened thigh muscles. Cutting back on ultra-processed foods isn't easy. The CDC estimates at least half the calories in our diet come from ultra-processed foods. But if you're looking to eat cleaner, cutting out sugar-sweetened beverages, that may be the best number one thing you can do to try and get started. I'm Dr. Sanjay Gupta, helping you live a better life.
7: 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Coming up on SportsCenter All Night.
12: U.S. soccer looks to continue their World Cup run as they face Bosnia.
13: Matt Priest was never really tested. This was a big boy performance from Mauricio Pochettino, and one that I think he should be very proud of his men for.
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14: They still have questions to fill to really make this a truly competitive roster against the best of the league, but right now they just got a big fish.
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15: Wheeler kicks the pitch. Swing and a miss, got him. Breaking ball. And Griffin becomes the ninth strikeout victim of the night for Zach Wheeler.
12: The slumping Yankees look to snap their six-game skid.
16: Drilled down the left field line. High enough. See ya. A home run for Rosario.
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17: 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And that was the focus.
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0: 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Yeah, big weekend coming up for America. Birthday celebrations, concerts, fireworks, you name it. And still a national team to pull for in the World Cup. U.S. with a 2-0 shutout of Bosnia on Wednesday. Anything but a cakewalk. U.S. getting a goal from Balogun in the 45th minute. Then he's sent off in the 64th minute with a red card. Team USA playing down a man for the final half hour plus. They do get a goal off a direct kick in the 82nd minute from Malik Tillman and pull out the 2-0 win. ESPN analyst and former U.S. men's national team coach Jürgen Klinsmann.
1: Well, I'm absolutely deserved win, and 2-0 is always a special result, obviously, for the U.S. men's national team. Fantastic going through to the round of 16 now. Winning this knockout match is kind of psychologically extremely important. I think they were very professional. They were focused. They were smart in many occasions. They leave aside maybe the red card, and they got the job done. I mean, it's fantastic. I think it gives them even more confidence now going into the next knockout, a big match against Belgium. And this was really fun to watch this U.S. team, that they didn't let Bosnia into that game at all. You know, they dictated the tempo. They kept on going. And even after the red card then for Balogun, they kept going and looked for a second goal. So there's so many positives to take away from this game. It really gives you the feeling that there's far more to come.
0: U.S. wins, but about that red card for Balogun.
1: It looks a little bit kind of unfortunate, but if you're Messi, you don't get it called, you know. But if you're Balogun, you get it called, and that will be a little bit of a disadvantage. But I think, you know, that the roster is so good. Also, Pepe coming on, or whoever plays in instead of him, they are talented enough to give Belgium a real fight and to make something happen there. I think they have absolute quality to beat Belgium. The Belgium of today, I would say, it's a different version of a Belgium than 4 or 8 years ago, or 12 years ago even. And but it's doable. And I think they can take so many positives away from this game. No, huge compliment.
0: Team USA getting the victory in the round of 32, advancing to the round of 16, advancing to that round for the fourth straight World Cup appearance and seventh time overall, second knockout stage win in World Cup team history, the first since 2002 round of 16 against Mexico. Balogun sent off in the 64th minute. He becomes the first player to score a goal and receive a red card in World Cup knockout stage action since Zinedine Zidane against Italy in the final in 2006. Balogun missing the final 30 minutes plus of this one. He'll have to sit out the round of 16. ESPN analysts and former Team USA members Jeff Cameron and Breck Shea.
2: You got to see maybe if there's a sub. I like how they left him in. Christian slid in the middle. Mm-hmm. Malik Tillman slid on the left. And they picked it up a notch. It didn't look like they were down a man.
3: Right.
2: Obviously, it's disappointing. I don't agree with it. But they didn't skip a beat. They kept mm-hmm. going. They were playing. They fought hard. And they even scored another goal. Actually, mm-hmm. two. One was called back. One was a great finish.
4: But they stepped up as a team. It gave them a little bit more energy. The questions have been, have we suffered enough? Have we endured enough pressure? We stepped up, we rise to the occasion, mm-hmm. and we showed what Americans are all about. As a unit, we fought for one another, and it was a beautiful thing to watch.
3: And the call itself, what do you think?
4: That's absolutely ludicrous.
3: Okay.
4: I mean, the call was diabolical, I'm going to be honest with you. We've seen, I mean, if you look at it, there was no intention.
3: They're battling, you're flailing.
4: Yeah. You know, he's trying to step in, win the ball. The defender steps in, tries to win it. And he comes down. He's not trying to hurt or break the guy's ankle.
2: It's not malicious
4: mm-hmm. whatsoever. And then all of a sudden you see that it's then you can go back to the first game of the World Cup.
3: Yeah, there it is.
4: Messi does something. It's mm-hmm. not called. He goes over and gives him a little pat and says sorry. That's not called. So the inconsistency there for me, it's just a poor decision by the referee. I think he had a nightmare of a game. Mm, and they've been pretty good this World Cup.
2: I mean, I think this is where VAR gets it wrong. Like, If you watch the play live, right. It's nothing happened. It's just two people battling for the ball. Mm-hmm. It's when you take a picture of something and you look at it over and over, it looks awful. But I mean, if you try to body somebody, you take a step, you got to land, right?
5: Exactly.
2: And yes, he's going to be missed. He's going to be missed.
6: And the U.S. does advance, third ever win against a UEFA opponent in World Cup action, first since 2002 against Portugal. And Team USA now gets Belgium. And what a comeback. Belgium trailed 2-0 after the 85th minute. They become the first team. They beat Senegal 3-2 after extra time. They become the first team in World Cup history to win a match after trailing by multiple goals in the final 5 minutes of regulation. The 86th minute or later. They advance with the 3-2 win on Wednesday to get a matchup with Team USA. MLS on Apple TV analyst Keith Costigan earlier on ESPN Radio.
7: I don't think Belgium have looked good all tournament long. They don't really have a number nine. The one other thing to point out here is we played Belgium in March, and they absolutely played us off the park, beat us hands down. We're so much the better team. We look so different since then. They look so different since then. I don't think we're ever going to get a better opportunity hosting an understrength, an underwhelming Belgium team in the World Cup to move on to the quarterfinals. We have to get it done. It's going to be more difficult without Flo Balogun, but I give us every chance of... I don't even know if you'd call it upset. I guess you would because of Belgium's history, but this is the end of their golden generation, not the beginning. We're not in the prime time version of it. They're very, very beatable. They're not the team they were a few months ago. I give us every opportunity of winning and going on to a first quarterfinal since 2002.
6: U.S. and Belgium with the wins on Wednesday to force their matchup this weekend. Meanwhile, Mexico now knows who they will be playing, and it'll be England. England with a 2-1 win over Congo. England advancing to the round of 16 for the third straight World Cup, sixth time in the last seven editions. Harry Kane, both goals for England in the 75th minute and in the 86th minute. ESPN FC analyst Craig Burley and Kieran Gibbs.
8: It could have been a real shock if it wasn't for the one and only Harry Kane, who has yet again put the country on his back and got us through to the next round. Big sigh of relief, spared us some embarrassment, but I have to say we have to give them credit because they've got the job done. It wasn't easy. They've had to dig deep, but I think from a performance standpoint, we have to do much better.
9: Harry Kane's a brilliant player. It's two great goals. He's now got the record for all England goals. He's got more goals than Pele at a World Cup and all that sort of nonsense. He hasn't won a World Cup, and he's unlikely to do so because he plays for England. But let's not forget, he took a dive for the penalty as well. So he's not perfect, and England really huffed and puffed, and they struggled. They struggled defensively. They struggled in the wide areas. I was surprised he didn't bring Morgan Rodgers on, but he got away with it. He struggled in the right back position, where Jed Spence struggled a little bit. There's no Trent Alexander-Arnold. Reece James is injured, but he knew that was going to happen before the tournament started. I saw nothing today from England that tells me they're going to go to Mexico City and win that game. Absolutely nothing. If you'd asked me before the tournament, Mexico, England, I would have said, I'm tipping the scales towards England because they have too much quality. The tournament has told me thus far that narrative has changed. Messi's got Argentina. You know, Brazil's got Vinicius Jr., France has got them all, but England at least can hang their hat on. Yes. They have a brilliant, brilliant, and I mean brilliant footballer up front who not only scores goals, but he leads the team, and I jokingly talked about he fell over for the penalty, or the penalty non-call, which he did. He is, without a doubt, just the guy that England are hanging their hat on to get them out of hole when they're in trouble, and they were in trouble today.
6: Harry Kane, 5 goals in this tournament, 13 for his career in the World Cup, tied now for 6th most by a man in tournament history. He passes Pele into that tie for 6th. 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
10: The Celtics are trading Jaylen Brown to the Sixers. For the Celtics, they tried to trade for Giannis. They missed out, but ever since then, they continue to have trade talks.
11: It's something Philadelphia had to do. This was a team that was outside of the play-in.
6: It's been talked about quite a bit. Jaylen Brown now has a new home, and it's in the division, in the conference, landing with the Sixers in Philadelphia. Sixers are sending Paul George 2 first-round picks and 2 second-round selections to Boston in order to complete the deal. Boston had spent recent days looking elsewhere for a trade partner, but it's the deal in Philly that they wind up taking. Surprise? ESPN insider Shams Charania.
5: We all, behind the scenes, saw it coming that the Celtics were going to be pulling the plug on this max duo of Jaylen Brown and Jason Tatum. They've already offered Jaylen Brown twice. In 2022, they offered him for Kevin Durant in a blockbuster potential trade. Then this summer, they offered him for Giannis Antetokounmpo. And so the thought around the Celtics was either we're going to trade Giannis for a premium player, or we're going to trade for Giannis, who's a premium player, or we're going to go get an abundance of draft picks. But why now? 3 years left on Jaylen Brown's contract, and I'm told Jaylen Brown never requested a trade, and yet over the last couple weeks, they shopped him relentlessly. There were multiple conversations that the Celtics would have with teams and really solicit offers from them. And there was a big extension decision coming up on the horizon. 2 years, upwards of $145 million. That this trade is a clear indication where the Celtics stood on that. That extension was probably not coming. And if it's not coming, where does that leave you with Jaylen Brown, who has already felt disrespected multiple different times? So as I went through these and tracked these contract talks, they set the bar so high in these talks, teams just did not meet that price, and that's exactly what we saw play out.
12: As you report, he didn't demand a trade. Why not just keep him? So what can the Celtics do now? What will they look like on opening night, you think?
5: That's the explanation everyone's waiting for, though. It's like, why now when you have 3 years left on the deal? And when you shop a player the way they shopped him around the league, the word gets around, and it got to a point where teams felt like the Celtics were yearning to make a deal. So the Celtics felt that they had to get rid of Jaylen Brown at this point. They felt that they had lost early the last 2 years in the playoffs, this season and last season, that this duo, they made a calculation through this move that they did not have faith in Jaylen Brown and Jason Tatum again moving forward. So they gained flexibility through this trade, one less year on Paul George's contract. They got draft capital as well. They will continue to be opportunistic. But when you trade a player of Jaylen Brown's caliber and the return that they got, the amount of text messages I got today about that's all, that's all Jaylen Brown went for, it goes to show the way they operated these trade conversations. At the end of the day, it did hurt his trade value at the end.
6: Bit of a head scratcher around the association, and that includes ESPN analyst Kendrick Perkins.
13: First of all, this is a sad day for the Boston Celtics. And as a former Celtic, I do not approve of this trade. If you're going to trade a guy that's a top 10 player, you at least got to get back a guy that's a top 15, top 20 player. And Paul George is not dead. Paul George hasn't been consistently good since I was skinny, and that's been a long damn time. When you talk about Jaylen Brown, your former Finals MVP, Conference Finals MVP, NBA champion, coming off his best season of his career, statistically, leading this team, past, you know, defeating all the odds. They were supposed to be in the tanking mode. This team finished second in the East, and I know things didn't work out like it was supposed to for us the way that the playoff run ended, but at the end of the day, if you're Brad Stevens, to me, he had already lost when he lost the Giannis sweepstakes to the Miami Heat. If you're going to jump off the porch and you're going to make Jaylen Brown available, you got to make sure you pencil in that deal. This is nothing but sloppy seconds, in my opinion. And in my, and the way I see it, he just basically handed the Philadelphia 76ers a trip to the NBA Finals next year.
12: They're kind of got your DNA, right? They'll battle for wins. But what do you think about the Celtics now? Any hope next year?
13: Hope to do what?
12: Make
13: to
12: a playoffs.
13: Just make it to, they will make it to the playoffs, but listen, it's not about just making it to the playoffs. When you talk about the Boston Celtics, when we're talking about the city of champions, it's always about winning it all. It's all about the expectations. It's all about win championships or bust. It's no in between. It's no gray area. And again, if you're going to make a move, it definitely has to be Beyonce vibes. You have to upgrade me. This is not an upgrade. No one in Boston is happy about this. And as a former Celtic, I must sit up here and say that with this move, Brad Stevens, his legacy took a hit today with this trade. And the only way he can make this right is that he got to make other moves. If I'm Brad Stevens, I want to make this right. I'm picking up the phone. I'm calling Rich Paul. I'm calling the Washington Wizards. And I'm seeing what's up with Anthony Davis. Because this is not enough. Paul George is not going to cut the mustard.
6: Paul George, a couple of first-rounders and a couple of second-round selections as well. Boston may not be celebrating, but America as a whole is this week, and there's one thing that's in America's DNA, it's baseball. You know who knows that? 23 and me. That's next. 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
6: 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Baseball on Wednesday. Cubs, Padres at Wrigley. Well, at least the Cubs were there. Padres, not so much.
0: And Dansby drives one in the air to center field. It's well hit. Back goes Merrill to the wall. It's gone. Another home run for Dansby Swanson. A three-run homer, and the Cubs take a commanding 9-0 lead.
1: Now I'm starting to feel better about the game.
0: Dansby Swanson, the batter, hits a fly ball into deep left center, back toward the wall, grand slam. Dansby Swanson with a grand slam to left. He has three home runs and eight runs batted in for the day. And the Cubs lead 22-3.
6: You heard that right. 22-3. They would hang on for a 23-3 win over the Padres. Cubs Radio Network. Dansby Swanson with that grand slam outscored the Padres himself on that one swing. Wound up hitting three home runs on the day. 23 runs for the Cubs, their most in a game since 1995 when they scored 26 in Denver against the Rockies. The 23 runs tied for the most by any team this season. Rockies actually did that in mid-June. Meanwhile, the Padres allowing 23, tied for the most in a game in franchise history. That dates back to 1977, and it was done by the Cubs, and it was done at Wrigley, as was Wednesday's. Cubs win it by 20. 23-3. They hit eight home runs, tied for the most in a game in franchise history. Oh, by the way, Cubs have won five straight games, second longest active streak in Major League Baseball. Yankees haven't had Aaron Judge on the field since May 31st. He's still on IL. Without him, New York is now 12-15. And that includes Wednesday's matchup against Detroit.
2: The 1-1. Ground ball and a base hit into right field. Green is in. Lee coming home. Throw not in time. Head first slide. Throw to second. Goes into center field. And Torkelson will score. McKinstry over to third. Three runs in for the Tigers in a 6-2 lead in the 11th. McKinstry delivers.
3: The 1-2. Strike three. Ball game over. And the Yankees lose their seventh straight game. An absolutely awful stretch of baseball by the Yankees as they continue to lose. Their defense continues to be porous and not getting the hits when they need them.
6: Michael Kay on the YES Network. You heard the McKinstry two-run single and the error on 97 won the ticket in Detroit. Tigers with the 6-2 win. Tigers scoring four in the 11th to break a 2-2 tie. Yankees, as you heard, seven straight losses, longest active losing streak in baseball. Yankees manager Aaron Boone.
4: Yeah, it's been a terrible week for us. There's no way of sugarcoating it. And we're capable of way more, obviously. So, look, you're going to have stretches where it's tough, where you're missing some guys. But, you know, this was a really difficult week for us offensively and coupled with, you know, with that not playing clean enough and taking care of the ball well enough. That's what you get. You get an awful week. And, you know, as I said before, you know, they don't wait for any. There's no waiting to get back and get got, like, we got to go. And, you know, hopefully we regroup on this off day and start playing better baseball this weekend.
6: Seven straight losses for New York, tied for the second longest streak under Aaron Boone. They had nine in August of 2023. Another loss for the Yankees. Another long ball for the Rays.
7: And now the hottest man on the planet, Junior Caminero. Now the first pitch to him. High drive deep to left field. He's done it again. Over the bullpen and left. A first pitch. Two-run homer by Junior Caminero. And the Rays have a 2-0 lead right from the jump.
6: He's homered in six consecutive games, tying Carlos Pena for the longest home run streak in Rays history. Rays a 4-0 shutout of the Royals. 620 WDAE with the call. Guardians and Rangers.
8: Mackenzie Gore, hands just below the chest, sets, fires. Swung on, hit high in the air to deep right. Duran's back, track, wall, gone! David Fry gets that most needed huge hit. 3-run home run to right. It's a 5-run inning.
6: Big second inning for the Guardians. They go on to a 9-4 win over the Rangers. Tom Hamilton, WTAM. Straight ahead. A lot of side eye in the NBA on Wednesday. That's next. 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
5: Hey, this is Rich Eisen. 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And the guest host in the chair is Seth Rollins. That's right. 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
6: Yankees drop a seventh consecutive game with their 11th inning loss to Detroit. Celtics pulling off a deal for Jaylen Brown. He goes to the Sixers. U.S. men's national team now one of the 16 left standing at the World Cup.
1: Absolute celebrations around the USA as the U.S. men's national team for the first time since 2002 have won a knockout game at the World Cup. 2-0 was the final score.
14: We expected the U.S. to beat Bosnia. They did exactly what we expected them to do. We didn't think it was going to be comfortable. It wasn't, but they got through the test very well.
15: This team didn't buckle. They didn't lose. They took it to a team like Bosnia who was playing for the World Cup dreams. This is a big boy performance by Mauricio Pochettino's men.
6: U.S. with the 2-0 win over Bosnia-Herzegovina, advancing to the round of 16. United States will play Belgium in the round of 16 in Seattle. Balogun scoring the first goal for the U.S. in the 45th minute, but saw a red card in the 64th minute, so the U.S. played down a man for the last 30 minutes plus of this one. They got a goal in the 82nd minute from Malik Tillman to make it a 2-0 lead, and it's the 2-0 win that sends them to the round of 16. Former U.S. goalkeeper Casey Keller was there along with ESPN's Jeremy Schapp.
16: So, Casey, the United States not merely surviving and advancing, but you might say thriving in advancing. You're giving me a look like...
17: A little bit.
16: So your impressions after this knockout stage win?
17: Well, kind of what we expected. We thought Bosnia were going to be a little gritty, going to be a little bit difficult to break down. It did take the U.S. some time to break them down. They got the goal, and then obviously the red card was frustrating and then changed the game, as you would expect that it would. Then the U.S. got a free kick, got the second goal. Bosnia had a nice little late flurry, but in the end, yeah, I mean, the U.S. did what we expected them to do, beat a team that they should beat at home.
16: What did you think about the call, the red card for Balogun?
17: I thought it was soft. I thought it was just two players kind of coming together. Yes, in slow motion, it looked more serious than it was. There was no intent. There was nothing malicious about it. It was just you stepped on a guy awkwardly, and it looked bad, and the referee went to VAR. I mean, he didn't even think it was a yellow card to start with. So that was a little definitely frustrating for the fans, but even more frustrating for the team in Balogun because, again, showed his worth with a good goal and was dangerous the whole game.
16: So they're off the schneid. They finally defeated a national team from Europe after 5 years and 10 consecutive losses in those situations. Belgium on Monday in your town,
17: yep.
16: Seattle, without Balogun, what do you think?
17: Well, this isn't the Belgium that I think we've seen over the last several years, but they're growing into the tournament, which is dangerous. You have a team that's 2-0 down and being outplayed and finds a way to come back late and win a match in extra time. We know they have talented stars. We know they can cause problems. I mean, this is a team that lost badly to this Belgian side in a friendly not too long ago. But this is a different U.S. team, and this is a different Belgian team. So at home, I still think the U.S. has a fighter's chance of getting through.
16: Second knockout stage win ever for the U.S. Yep. MNT. First time in 24 years. They are on to the round of 16. For Casey Keller, I'm Jeremy Schapp in Santa Clara, California.
6: They're on to the round of 16, but for that round, they will not have Balogun. Thanks to that red card that we saw on Wednesday earlier on ESPN Radio, Keith Costigan from MLS on Apple TV.
18: Watching on replay, I can see why the referee would give a card and talk to Flo Balogun. But the reality is the letter of the law doesn't state whether intention is there or not. It's whether you're endangering an opponent. I still think intention should play a part in that decision. But once he went to video assistant review, I knew it was going to be given as a red. And I think we all had that same thought, especially the casual fans of World Cup soccer. Can we review it? Can it be downgraded? The reason why it can't be is simply put, it would start being any big name star player gets a red card and all of a sudden it gets reneged. There'd be talk about conspiracy theories, favoritism for one country over another. One referee saw it, another saw it on video. They came together. I think they came to the wrong conclusion, but ultimately the red card has been given. We have to move on. I watch NBA as a casual fan, and in the fourth quarter and playoff games, I'll be like, wow, that guy gets the call, and you know it doesn't go against LeBron. There seems to be a referee leniency towards some of the bigger-name players. I don't think either are red cards, by the way. I think we've seen that comparison all over X and all over social media, saying, well, look, Messi didn't get a red card. Maybe he should have. I think that the way this should be worded is Messi didn't get a red card. That was correct. Flo Balogun shouldn't have gotten a red card either. And in any sport, all we want as fans, and what will stop the debate is consistency. When you have the two pictures and you see how alike they are, again, we have a big lack of consistency. So it's frustrating.
6: So Team USA will play without Balogun for the round of 16. So who fills those shoes? ESPN analyst Jeff Cameron and Breck Shea.
0: I think it's got to be Pepe. He's going to step in. He showed it last game. He can run in behind. He'll make those same runs as Balogun. Obviously, Balogun's got big shoes to fill, okay, right? He's been outstanding for the U.S., scoring goals. His unselfish running, it allows players to get, you know, in the rhythm. I think Pepe's got to, he'll have the ability to do that. And I think, you know, this team will fight together and we'll get it done. I think we need to, from 2014, we lost to Belgium. I want to see a win from these boys up in Seattle.
2: Do things change in this situation or just plug and play and everybody plays the same way? Or are there some adjustments knowing your guy's not there?
3: I think Pochettino's got everything right. So I think he's going to, I think it's a plug and play, but obviously he's the guy in the locker room. He makes all decisions. You know who will be there Monday night is Weston McKennie. He was everywhere today. He was pressing from the front. He was making runs in behind, making their back line drop, giving us space. He on and off the ball, he was unbelievable.
6: U.S. will be facing Belgium in the round of 16. Belgium rallying for a win over Senegal 3-2 in extra time after trailing 2-0 in the 85th minute. Furious rally at the end. England also moving to the round of 16 with their win over Congo 2-1. Harry Kane with both goals for England, the 75th minute and in the 86th minute. ESPN analyst Kieran Gibbs.
4: I think he had two chances today and he's put two away. Clinical, character, personality. He wants to be that guy. And he's continued to do it for the last 10 coming on 15 years now. He is colossal. Don't really know where England would be without him. I worry about England moving forward after he's gone.
6: England now moves on to face Mexico in the round of 16. That'll be Sunday in Mexico City. How big of an issue will the altitude be? ESPN FC host Dan Thomas.
7: Mate, everyone is telling me altitude, if you've ever played in altitude, you can't breathe, going up the stairs is tiring and all this sort of stuff. And these are people who've all played at the Azteca, so obviously it's going to be a key problem. But even if it was on sea level, you know, England are so rubbish, it doesn't really matter. Mexico come into this as favourites. They were great yesterday, weren't they, against Ecuador. Really lively, great energy, looked good. England have looked the complete opposite throughout this tournament.
6: They get through to the round of 16 with a 2-1 win on Wednesday. SportsCenter All Night, ESPN Radio.
8: The Celtics are trading Jaylen Brown to the Sixers. For the Celtics, they tried to trade for Giannis. They missed out. But ever since then, they continue to have trade talks.
20: It's something Philadelphia had to do. This was a team that was outside of the play-in.
6: Jaylen Brown had been shopped by the Celtics. Now lands in Philly. Seems like Jaylen Brown's had Sixers on his mind lately, like after the first round loss when he took to Twitch.
21: This is my personal opinion on basketball. Some of y'all might disagree. You know what I mean? But argue with your grandma. Flopping has ruined our game. Joel Embiid is a great player, one of the best bigs in basketball history. Flops. He know it. This ain't breaking news. This ain't, you know what I mean? It is what it is.
6: Now they're teammates. Joel Embiid, Jaylen Brown, teammates as a result of a deal that took quite a few people by surprise. ESPN insider Brian Windhorst.
22: The league is gobsmacked at how this trade went down. I think the one thing that was becoming apparent was that Jaylen Brown's value was much lower than the Celtics thought. But the fact that they would do this trade to the Sixers at this time has the league sort of feeling like they did it under duress. This is not a trade that you would make unless you felt like you were forced to make it. And so the explanation that the Celtics will ultimately give is going to be fascinating. Not only for the price to get, to have to take back a 37-year-old Paul George, who's had all kinds of injury history with over $100 million due on his contract over the next 2 years. But to trade it to a team in your division who you're almost certainly going to see in the playoffs over the next couple of years, it really has caught the league completely by surprise and is an indication that the Celtics were more desperate to get out of the Jaylen Brown business than they were to get a good trade to improve their short-term future.
5: What more could have been had by the Celtics had they held on to Jaylen Brown for however long they needed to?
22: But this is the thing. We don't know. We don't know what would have happened. But they felt like they had to make this deal now because it seemed like Milwaukee was somewhat close. I mean, Milwaukee was going back and forth on the Miami and Boston deal. I mean, only they know how close they got. But the perception was it was pretty close to Jaylen Brown essentially landing Giannis less than 2 weeks ago. And now this is a trade that generally is being viewed as completely one-sided. There's nothing that's happened in between. This is the same player who finished sixth in the MVP voting, second team All-NBA. So it is a very strange sequence of events, and frankly, you feel like there's a missing piece of information. And I wish, as someone in the information business, I could provide it for you right now. I have not been able to discover it, so I'm still looking, trying to understand it.
6: Celtics sending Jaylen Brown to Philly to the Sixers. They also make another deal. Mitchell Robinson, ESPN Shams Charania.
9: Free agent center Mitchell Robinson has reached agreement on a 3-year, $47.4 million to leave the Knicks after leading that historic championship that he played a big part in. He's going to depart them to join the rival Boston Celtics. The third year has a player option, but this is a major loss for the Knicks and a gain for a competitor. He was their top big man alongside Karl Anthony Towns. So to lose him to a competitor, no less, it was because the Knicks could not enter the second apron after owner Jim Dolan announced after the NBA Finals that the team would not be going into the second apron to maintain flexibility. So now the longest tenured Knicks player after 8 years, he was a second round draft pick, developed into a starting caliber player. Then he basically was their sixth man, part-time starter, shot blocker, rebounder. He leaves the Knicks. It's a big loss for that championship team. He joins the Boston Celtics.
6: Speaking of moves being made this week, Lakers with a handful of moves on Wednesday, including Quentin Grimes. The guard gets a 4-year, $60 million deal. Colin Sexton, 2 years, $19 million. ESPN analyst Quentin Richardson.
11: I agree. I mean, listen, anytime you got a guy like Luka, and we've seen what he does when he's healthy and he gets into the playoffs, he's a game changer. He can go, supernova and lead his team. But now they're getting him the supplemental parts and the assets that he needs to be able to go forward. If they can get some depth in that bench, the Lakers could be looking like a problem moving forward. I'm interested to see how they continue to build this out.
6: 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New York's about to get busy, busier. City officials noting they are facing challenges, what with it being birthday season for the U.S., soccer season with the World Cup in town, and perhaps wedding season. Maybe a smokescreen, maybe not, but there have been crews at Madison Square Garden unloading equipment and a large carpet. Temperatures in the Northeast aren't the only things heating up.
12: Each year we go from football season,
13: the Seahawks win Super Bowl 60,
12: to the off season,
19: the Kansas City Chiefs select Montour Delane,
12: to wedding season. Only this year's wedding season includes a marriage of pop culture and pigskin, singer and scorer, a beauty, and on the football field, a beast.
13: Kelce over the shoulder, he's got the catch, he's got the touchdown!
12: Taylor Swift is about to marry Travis Kelce in one of the most anticipated and celebrated weddings that this world has seen. There have been big weddings before, Princess Diana and Prince Charles, Kate Middleton and Prince William, and some of the most storied weddings have merged entertainment and sports, starting back in January 1954 when Marilyn Monroe married Joe DiMaggio. There were other notable unions over the years: Victoria and David, Georgina and Cristiano, Giselle and Tom, Sierra and Russell, and even last summer, Haley and Josh. But Swift is one of the world's biggest stars. Kelce is one of the most charismatic players in this country's most popular sport.
1: Travis Kelce's had a lot of big catches in his career. This would be the biggest.
12: Now they are about to take their own vows. This is what their fans have waited for since the couple started dating in 2023 when she showed up in a box at Arrowhead Stadium, the biggest star in a stadium that included Kelce and Patrick Mahomes. From there, their love story grew along with the fascination that people had with them. Their relationship involved a Super Bowl ring
10: and the Chiefs Kingdom, champions of Super Bowl 58.
12: An antique engagement ring.
14: It feels like, you know, I was on top of the world after the Super Bowl, and right now even more on top of the world.
12: And now they get ready to ring in their own new partnership. The wedding of the year, maybe the decade, maybe the century, is upon us. And right around this country's 250th birthday. This will be one of the defining celebrity events of this, or really any, era. It will be peak wedding season before it's time to get back to football season.
6: Nothing publicly confirmed by the couple, of course. Wouldn't be the first wedding at Madison Square Garden. Sly Stone was married there in the mid-70s, and there was a mass wedding ceremony in the early 80s officiated by Sung Yung Moon. Moving out of round two. That's next. SportsCenter All Night. It's ESPN Radio.
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6: 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Wimbledon, top seed Jannik Sinner advances. 95th career major match win. He gets the victory in round number two. 22 aces en route to the win. Seventh seed Novak Djokovic also moving on the women's side. Top seed Aryna Sabalenka moves on in straight sets. 21 consecutive tiebreakers that she's won at majors, including the second set tiebreaker, which put this one away. Coco Gauff saw a tiebreaker in the third set. She trailed 5-3 in the third, was down in the third set tiebreaker before winning the final 6 points of the match to rally back from the brink of losing.
3: Well, I mean, I'm just trying to... just one point, take it one point at a time. Honestly, Roland Garros, I was 2 points away from winning at one point. So for me, I was just thinking about, okay, I can definitely turn this around. And I felt like I was having a lot of chances in the break opportunities, and I just wasn't quite converting them. So I was just keeping the faith that eventually I'll get my one break. And once I got that, I was able to relax. And obviously, a tiebreaker is always nerve-wracking, but I don't know, just keep trying to chop and make the lead not as big of a gap. And that was the focus.
6: And she advances out of round two at Wimbledon. Back to baseball, Giants Diamondbacks.
4: Kavanaugh on deck, runner at first, Lee the pitch. Barcoto, high drive, left field. And this one, gone! Second home run of the inning. And that was a bolt from Barcoto. His fourth already. 3-0 Giants.
6: And NBR with the call. Giants a 6-4 win over the Diamondbacks. Athletics beat the Dodgers 7-1. Shohei Ohtani 0-5 with 2 strikeouts in the loss. 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
6: The U.S. is on the verge of a national celebration this weekend. Wednesday to our north, Canada Day. And a career milestone, technically a career first, for Sean Keyes. 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
7: It's 1-0 to Keyes. He's hit high in the air. Left field. Backing up Taylor. Turns at the wall. It is out of here. Sean Keyes has a major league home run. And it's 5-0 Blue Jays.
8: And he is pumped up running around those bases. What a moment for him on Canada Day.
2: Number 4.
6: Phillies have played the Pirates 6 times this season. They've won 5. 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
9: 1-0. Swung on. Hit high. Andy, center field. Manga back to the track, to the wall. It's gone into the hedges. Alec Baum dead center field. It's his 10th of the year. It's a 2-run shot, and the Phillies now lead it 10-6 here in the bottom of the 8th.
2: Number 3.
6: Cleveland beats the Rangers, putting up a crooked number in the 2nd. WTAM.
15: Mackenzie Gore, hands just below the chest, sets, fires. Swung on, hit high in the air to deep right. Durant's back, track, wall.
6: There are crooked numbers, and then there are crooked numbers. Cubs Radio Network.
1: Dansby Swanson, the batter. It's a fly ball into deep left center. Back toward the wall. Grand slam. Dansby Swanson with a grand slam to left. He has three home runs and eight runs batted in for the day. And the Cubs lead 22-3.
10: Number one.
6: Three homers on Wednesday for Swanson. And yet another for Junior Caminero, 620 WDAE.
11: And now the hottest man on the planet, Junior Caminero. And the first pitch to him, high drive deep to left field. He's done it again. Over the bullpen and left, a first pitch, two-run homer by Junior Caminero. And the Rays have a 2-0 lead right from the jump.
6: He'll be 23 next week. 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Nationals a 10-2 rout of the Red Sox. 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
10: U.S. soccer looks to continue their World Cup run as they face Bosnia.
11: Matt Prince was never really tested. This was a big boy performance from Mauricio Pochettino, and one that I think he should be very proud of his men for.
10: A blockbuster trade in the NBA.
12: They still have questions to fill to really make this a truly competitive roster against the best of the league, but right now they just got a big fish.
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13: Wheeler kicks the pitch. Swing and a miss, got him. Breaking ball. And Griffin becomes the ninth strikeout victim of the night for Zach Wheeler.
10: The slumping Yankees look to snap their six-game skid.
14: Drilled down the left field line. High enough. See ya. A home run for Rosario.
10: Plus, all the latest news from Wimbledon.
15: 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And that was the focus.
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16: 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Yeah, big weekend coming up for America. Birthday celebrations, concerts, fireworks, you name it. And still a national team to pull for. In the World Cup, U.S. with a 2-0 shutout of Bosnia on Wednesday. Anything but a cakewalk. U.S. getting a goal from Balogun in the 45th minute. Then he's sent off in the 64th minute with a red card. Team USA.

0: playing down a man for the final half hour plus. They do get a goal off a direct kick in the 82nd minute from Malik Tillman and pull out the 2-0 win. ESPN analyst and former U.S. men's national team coach Jürgen Klinsmann.
1: Well, absolutely deserved win, and 2-0 is always a special result, obviously, for the U.S. men's national team. Fantastic going through to the round of 16 now. Winning this knockout match is kind of psychologically extremely important. I think they were very professional. They were focused. They were smart in many occasions. They leave aside maybe the red card, and they got the job done. I mean, it's fantastic. I think it gives them even more confidence now going into the next knockout, a big match against Belgium. And this was really fun to watch this U.S. team, that they didn't let Bosnia into that game at all. You know, they dictated the tempo. They obviously kept on going. And even after the red card then for Balogun, they kept going and looked for a second goal. So there's so many positives to take away from this game. It really gives you the feeling that there's far more to come.
0: U.S. wins, but about that red card for Balogun.
1: It looks a little bit kind of unfortunate, but if you're Messi, you don't get it called, you know. But if you're Balogun, you get it called, and that will be a little bit of a disadvantage. But I think, you know, that the roster is so good. Also, Pepe coming on, or whoever plays in instead of him, they are talented enough to give Belgium a real fight and to make something happen there. I think they have absolute quality to beat Belgium. The Belgium of today, I would say, it's a different version of a Belgium than 4 or 8 years ago, or 12 years ago even. But it's doable. I think they can take so many positives away from this game. No, huge compliment.
0: Team USA getting the victory in the round of 32, advancing to the round of 16, advancing to that round for the fourth straight World Cup appearance and seventh time overall, second knockout stage win in World Cup team history, the first since 2002 round of 16 against Mexico. Balogun sent off in the 64th minute. He becomes the first player to score a goal and receive a red card in World Cup knockout stage action since Zinedine Zidane against Italy in the final in 2006. Balogun missing the final 30 minutes plus of this one. He'll have to sit out the round of 16. ESPN analysts and former Team USA members Jeff Cameron and Breck Shea.
2: You got to see maybe if there's a sub. I like how they left him in. Christian slid in the middle. Mm-hmm. Malik Tillman slid on the left. And they picked it up a notch. It didn't look like they were down a man.
0: Right.
2: Obviously, it's disappointing. I don't agree with it. But they didn't skip a beat. They kept mm-hmm. going. They were playing. They fought hard. And they even scored another goal. Actually, mm-hmm. two. One was called back. One was a great finish.
3: But they stepped up as a team. It gave them a little bit more energy. The questions have been, have we suffered enough? Have we endured enough pressure? We stepped up, we rise to the occasion, mm-hmm. and we showed what Americans are all about. As a unit, we fought for one another, and it was a beautiful thing to watch.
4: And the call itself, what do you think?
3: That's absolutely ludicrous.
4: Okay.
3: I mean, the call was diabolical, I'm going to be honest with you. We've seen, I mean, if you look at it, there was no intention.
4: They're battling, you're flailing.
3: Yeah. You know, he's trying to step in, win the ball. The defender steps in, tries to win it. And he comes down. He's not trying to hurt or break the guy's ankle.
2: It's not malicious.
3: It's not malicious mm-hmm. whatsoever. And then all of a sudden you see that it's then you can go back to the first game of the World Cup.
4: Yeah, there it is.
3: Messi does something. Mm-hmm. It's not called. He goes over and gives him a little pat and says sorry. That's not called. So the inconsistency there for me, it's just a poor decision by the referee. I think he had a nightmare of a game. They've been pretty good this World Cup.
2: I think this is where VAR gets it wrong. Like, if you watch the play live,
4: right.
2: it's nothing happened. It's just two people battling for the ball. Mm-hmm. It's when you take a picture of something and you look at it over and over, it looks awful. But if you try to body somebody, you take a step, you got to land, right?
4: Exactly.
2: And yes, he's going to be missed. He's going to be missed.
0: And the U.S. does advance, third ever win against a UEFA opponent in World Cup action, first since 2002 against Portugal. And Team USA now gets Belgium. And what a comeback. Belgium trailed 2-0 after the 85th minute. They become the first team. They beat Senegal 3-2 after extra time. They become the first team in World Cup history to win a match after trailing by multiple goals in the final 5 minutes of regulation. the 86th minute or later. They advance with the 3-2 win on Wednesday to get a matchup with Team USA. MLS on Apple TV analyst Keith Costigan earlier on ESPN Radio.
5: I don't think Belgium have looked good all tournament long. They don't really have a number nine. The one other thing to point out here is we played Belgium in March, and they absolutely played us off the park, beat us hands down. We're so much the better team. We look so different since then. They look so different since then. I don't think we're ever going to get a better opportunity hosting an understrength, an underwhelming Belgium team in the World Cup to move on to the quarterfinals. We have to get it done. It's going to be more difficult without Flo Balogun, but I give us every chance of, I don't even know if you'd call it upset. I guess you would because of Belgium's history, but this is the end of their golden generation, not the beginning. We're not in the prime time version of it. They're very, very beatable. They're not the team they were a few months ago. I give us every opportunity of winning and going on to our first quarterfinal since 2002.
0: U.S. and Belgium with the wins on Wednesday to force their matchup this weekend. Meanwhile, Mexico now knows who they will be playing, and it'll be England. England with a 2-1 win over Congo. England advancing to the round of 16 for the third straight World Cup, sixth time in the last seven editions. Harry Kane, both goals for England in the 75th minute and in the 86th minute. ESPN FC analyst Craig Burley and Kieran Gibbs.
6: It could have been a real shock if it wasn't for the one and only Harry Kane, who has yet again put the country on his back and got us through to the next round. Big sigh of relief, spared us some embarrassment, but I have to say we have to give them credit because they've got the job done. It wasn't easy. They've had to dig deep, but I think from a performance standpoint, we have to do much better.
7: Harry Kane's a brilliant player. Two great goals. He's now got the record for all England goals. He's got more goals than Pele at a World Cup and all that sort of nonsense. He hasn't won a World Cup, and he's unlikely to do so because he plays for England. But let's not forget, he took a dive for the penalty as well. So he's not perfect, and England really huffed and puffed, and they struggled. They struggled defensively. They struggled in the wide areas. I was surprised he didn't bring Morgan Rodgers on, but he got away with it. He struggled in the right back position, where Jed Spence struggled a little bit. There's no Trent Alexander-Arnold. Reece James is injured, but he knew that was going to happen before the tournament started. I saw nothing today from England that tells me they're going to go to Mexico City and win that game. Absolutely nothing. If you'd asked me before the tournament, Mexico, England, I would have said, I'm tipping the scales towards England because they have too much quality. The tournament has told me thus far that that narrative has changed. Messi's got Argentina. You know, Brazil's got Vinicius Jr., France has got them all, but England at least can hang their hat on. Yeah. They have a brilliant, brilliant, and I mean brilliant footballer up front who not only scores goals, but he leads the team, and I jokingly talked about he fell over for the penalty, or the penalty non-call, which he did. He is, without a doubt, just the guy that England are hanging their hat on to get them out of hole when they're in trouble, and they were in trouble today.
0: Harry Kane, 5 goals in this tournament, 13 for his career in the World Cup, tied now for 6th most by a man in tournament history. He passes Pele into that tie for 6th. 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
8: The Celtics are trading Jaylen Brown to the Sixers. For the Celtics, they tried to trade for Giannis. They missed out, but ever since then, they continue to have trade talks.
9: It's something Philadelphia had to do. This was a team that was outside of the play-in.
0: It's been talked about quite a bit. Jaylen Brown now has a new home, and it's in the division, in the conference, landing with the Sixers in Philadelphia. Sixers are sending Paul George 2 first-round picks and 2 second-round selections to Boston in order to complete the deal. Boston had spent recent days looking elsewhere for a trade partner, but it's the deal in Philly that they wind up taking. Surprise? ESPN insider Shams Charania.
10: We all, behind the scenes, saw it coming that the Celtics were going to be pulling the plug on this max duo of Jaylen Brown and Jason Tatum. They've already offered Jaylen Brown twice. In 2022, they offered him for Kevin Durant in a blockbuster potential trade. Then this summer, they offered him for Giannis Antetokounmpo. And so the thought around the Celtics was either we're going to trade Giannis for a premium player, or we're going to trade for Giannis, who's a premium player, or we're going to go get an abundance of draft picks. But why now? 3 years left on Jaylen Brown's contract, and I'm told Jaylen Brown never requested a trade, and yet over the last couple weeks, they shopped him relentlessly. There were multiple conversations that the Celtics would have with teams and really solicit offers from them. And there was a big extension decision coming up on the horizon. 2 years, upwards of $145 million. That this trade is a clear indication where the Celtics stood on that. Mm. That extension was probably not coming. And if it's not coming, where does that leave you with Jaylen Brown, who has already felt disrespected multiple different times? So as I went through these and tracked these contract talks, they set the bar so high in these talks, teams just did not meet that price, and that's exactly what we saw play out.
11: As you report, he didn't demand a trade. Why not just keep him? So what can the Celtics do now? What will they look like on opening night, you think?
10: That's the explanation everyone's waiting for, though. It's like, why now when you have 3 years left on the deal? And when you shop a player the way they shopped him around the league, the word gets around, and it got to a point where teams felt like the Celtics were yearning to make a deal. So the Celtics felt that they had to get rid of Jaylen Brown at this point. They felt that they had lost early the last 2 years in the playoffs, this season and last season, that this duo, they made a calculation through this move that they did not have faith in Jaylen Brown and Jason Tatum again moving forward. So they gained flexibility through this trade, one less year on Paul George's contract. They got draft capital as well. They will continue to be opportunistic, but when you trade a player of Jaylen Brown's caliber and the return that they got, the amount of text messages I got today about that's all Jaylen Brown went for, it goes to show the way they operated these trade conversations. At the end of the day, it did hurt his trade value at the end.
0: Bit of a head-scratcher around the association, and that includes ESPN analyst Kendrick Perkins.
12: First of all, this is a sad day for the Boston Celtics. And as a former Celtic, I do not approve of this trade. If you're going to trade a guy that's a top 10 player, you at least got to get back a guy that's a top 15, top 20 player. And Paul George is not dead. Paul George hasn't been consistently good since I was skinny, and that's been a long damn time. When you talk about Jaylen Brown, your former Finals MVP, Conference Finals MVP, NBA champion, coming off his best season of his career, statistically, leading this team, defeating all the odds. They were supposed to be in the tanking mode. This team finished second in the East, and I know things didn't work out like it was supposed to far as the way that the playoff run ended, but at the end of the day, if you're Brad Stevens, to me, he had already lost when he lost the Giannis sweepstakes to the Miami Heat. If you're going to jump off the porch and you're going to make Jaylen Brown available, you got to make sure you pencil in that deal. This is nothing but sloppy seconds, in my opinion. And in the way I see it, he just basically handed the Philadelphia 76ers a trip to the NBA Finals next year.
11: They're kind of got your DNA, right? They'll battle for wins. What do you think about the Celtics now? Any hope next year?
12: Hope to do what?
11: Make a playoffs.
12: Just make it to, they will make it to the playoffs, mm-hmm. But listen, it's not about just making it to the playoffs. When you talk about the Boston Celtics, when we're talking about the city of champions, it's always about winning it all. It's all about the expectations. It's all about win championships or bust. It's no in between. It's no gray area. And again, if you're going to make a move, it definitely has to be Beyonce vibes. You have to upgrade me. This is not an upgrade. No one in Boston is happy about this. And as a former Celtic, I must sit up here and say that with this move, Brad Stevens, his legacy took a hit today with this trade. And the only way he can make this right is that he got to make other moves. If I'm Brad Stevens, I want to make this right. I'm picking up the phone, I'm calling Rich Paul, I'm calling the Washington Wizards, and I'm seeing what's up with Anthony Davis, because this is not enough. Paul George is not going to cut the mustard.
0: Paul George, a couple of first-rounders and a couple of second-round selections as well. Boston may not be celebrating, but America as a whole is this week, and if there's one thing that's in America's DNA, it's baseball. You know who knows that? 23 and me. That's next. 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
0: 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Baseball on Wednesday, Cubs, Padres at Wrigley. At least the Cubs were there. Padres, not so much.
24: And Dansby drives one in the air to center field. It's well hit. Back goes Merrill to the wall. It's gone. Another home run for Dansby Swanson. A three-run homer, and the Cubs take a commanding 9-0 lead.
25: Now I'm starting to feel better about the game.
24: Dansby Swanson, the batter, It's a fly ball into deep left center. Back toward the wall. Grand slam. Dansby Swanson with a grand slam to left. He has three home runs and eight runs batted in for the day. And the Cubs lead 22-3.
0: You heard that right. 22-3. They would hang on for a 23-3 win over the Padres. Cubs Radio Network. Dansby Swanson with that grand slam outscored the Padres himself on that one swing. Wound up hitting three home runs on the day. 23 runs for the Cubs, their most in a game since 1995 when they scored 26 in Denver against the Rockies. The 23 runs tied for the most by any team this season. Rockies actually did that in mid-June. Meanwhile, the Padres allowing 23, tied for the most in a game in franchise history. That dates back to 1977, and it was done by the Cubs, and it was done at Wrigley, as was Wednesday's. Cubs win it by 20, 23-3. They hit eight home runs, tied for the most in a game in franchise history. Oh, by the way, Cubs have won five straight games, second longest active streak in Major League Baseball. Yankees haven't had Aaron Judge on the field since May 31st. He's still on IL. Without him, New York is now 12-15. And that includes Wednesday's matchup against Detroit.
1: The 1-1. Ground ball and a base hit into right field. Green is in. Lee coming home. Throw not in time. Head first slide. Throw to second. Goes into center field. And Torkelson will score. McKinstry over to third. Three runs in for the Tigers and a 6-2 lead in the 11th. McKinstry delivers.
2: The 1-2. Strike three. Ball game over. And the Yankees lose their seventh straight game. An absolutely awful stretch of baseball by the Yankees as they continue to lose. Their defense continues to be porous and not getting the hits when they need them.
0: Michael Kay on the YES Network. You heard the McKinstry two-run single and the error on 97 won the ticket in Detroit. Tigers with the 6-2 win. Tigers scoring four in the 11th to break a 2-2 tie. Yankees, as you heard, seven straight losses, longest active losing streak in baseball. Yankees manager Aaron Boone.
3: Yeah, it's been a terrible week for us. There's no way of sugarcoating it. And we're capable of way more, obviously. So, look, you're going to have stretches where it's tough, where you're missing some guys, but, you know, this was a really difficult week for us offensively and coupled with, you know, with that not playing clean enough and taking care of the ball well enough. That's what you get. You get an awful week. And, you know, as I said before, you know, they don't wait for any. There's no waiting to get back and get got, like, we got to go. And, you know, hopefully we regroup on this off day and start playing better baseball this weekend.
0: Seven straight losses for New York, tied for the second longest streak under Aaron Boone at nine in August of 2023. Another loss for the Yankees. Another long ball for the Rays.
4: And now the hottest man on the planet, Junior Caminero. Now the first pitch to him. High drive deep to left field. He's done it again. Over the bullpen and left. A first pitch. Two-run homer by Junior Caminero. And the Rays have a 2-0 lead right from the jump.
0: Homered in six consecutive games, tying Carlos Pena for the longest home run streak in Rays history. Rays a 4-0 shutout of the Royals. 620 WDAE with the call. Guardians and Rangers.
5: Mackenzie Gore, hands just below the chest, sets, fires. Swung on, hit high in the air to deep right. Durant's back, track, wall, gone! David Fry gets that most needed huge hit. A three-run home run to right. It's a five-run inning.
0: Big second inning for the Guardians. They go on to a 9-4 win over the Rangers. Tom Hamilton, WTAM. Straight ahead. A lot of side eye in the NBA on Wednesday. That's next. 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
26: I don't know about you, but my social media feeds are flooded with lotions and potions and gadgets, all promising to unlock different components of longevity. But if you log off, take a step back from all the hype, you'll find that the actual keys to a longer, healthier life are hiding in plain sight. There are four of them. Number one, nutrition. The Mediterranean diet really is the gold standard. Number two, exercise. You should be getting 150 minutes of moderate intensity exercise or 75 minutes of vigorous intensity exercise every week, plus strength training and stretching. Number three, sleep. Sleep is when your body and your brain repair themselves. You should be getting 7 to 9 hours a night. And finally, number four, often gets forgotten, socialization. It's not a bonus. It's a necessity for a healthy life, finding a sense of community, purpose, and belonging. I'm Dr. Sanjay Gupta, helping you live a better life.
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0: Yankees drop a seventh consecutive game with their 11th inning loss to Detroit. Celtics pulling off a deal for Jaylen Brown. He goes to the Sixers. U.S. men's national team now one of the 16 left standing at the World Cup.
28: Absolute celebrations around the USA as the U.S. men's national team for the first time since 2002 have won a knockout game at the World Cup. 2-0 was the final score.
29: We expected the U.S. to beat Bosnia. They did exactly what we expected them to do. We didn't think it was going to be comfortable. It wasn't, but they got through the test very well.
30: This team didn't buckle. They didn't lose. They took it to a team like Bosnia who was playing for the World Cup dreams. This is a big boy performance. By
0: men. U.S. with the 2-0 win over Bosnia-Herzegovina, advancing to the round of 16. United States will play Belgium in the round of 16 in Seattle. Balogun scoring the first goal for the U.S. in the 45th minute, but saw a red card in the 64th minute, so the U.S. played down a man for the last 30 minutes plus of this one. They got a goal in the 82nd minute from Malik Tillman to make it a 2-0 lead, and it's the 2-0 win that sends them to the round of 16. Former U.S. goalkeeper Casey Keller was there along with ESPN's Jeremy Schapp.
11: So, Casey, the United States not merely surviving and advancing, but you might say thriving in advancing. You're giving me a look like...
12: A little bit.
11: A little bit. So your impressions after this knockout stage win?
12: Well, kind of what we expected. We thought Bosnia were going to be a little gritty, going to be a little bit difficult to break down. It did take the U.S. some time to break them down. They got the goal, and then obviously the red card was frustrating and then changed the game, as you would expect that it would. Then the U.S. got a free kick, got the second goal. Bosnia had a nice little late flurry, but in the end, yeah, I mean, the U.S. did what we expected them to do, beat a team that they should beat at home.
11: What did you think about the call, the red card for Balogun?
12: I thought it was soft. I thought it was just two players kind of coming together. Yes, in slow motion, it looked more serious than it was. There was no intent. There was nothing malicious about it. It was just you stepped on a guy awkwardly, and it looked bad, and... The referee went to VAR. I mean, he didn't even think it was a yellow card to start with. So that was a little definitely frustrating for the fans, but even more frustrating for the team in Balogun because, again, showed his worth with a good goal and was dangerous the whole game.
11: So they're off the schneid. They finally defeated a national team from Europe after 5 years and 10 consecutive losses in those situations. Belgium on Monday in your town,
12: yep.
11: Seattle, without Balogun, what do you think?
12: Well, this isn't the Belgium that I think we've seen over the last several years, but they're growing into the tournament, which is dangerous. You have a team that's 2-0 down and being outplayed and finds a way to come back late and win a match in extra time. We know they have talented stars. We know they can cause problems. I mean, this is a team that lost badly to this Belgian side in a friendly not too long ago. But this is a different U.S. team, and this is a different Belgian team. So at home, I still think the U.S. has a fighter's chance of getting through.
11: Second knockout stage win ever for the U.S. Yep. MNT. First time in 24 years. They are on to the round of 16. For Casey Keller, I'm Jeremy Schapp in Santa Clara, California.
0: They're on to the round of 16, but for that round, they will not have Balogun. Thanks to that red card that we saw on Wednesday earlier on ESPN Radio, Keith Costigan from MLS on Apple TV.
13: Watching on replay, I can see why the referee would give a card and talk to Flo Balogun. But the reality is the letter of the law doesn't state whether intention is there or not. It's whether you're endangering an opponent. I still think intention should play a part in that decision. But once he went to video assistant review, I knew it was going to be given as a red. And I think we all had that same thought, especially the casual fans of World Cup soccer. Can we review it? Can it be downgraded? The reason why it can't be is simply put, it would start being any big name star player gets a red card and all of a sudden it gets reneged. There'd be talk about conspiracy theories, favoritism for one country over another. One referee saw it, another saw it on video. They came together. I think they came to the wrong conclusion, but ultimately the red card has been given. We have to move on. I watch NBA as a casual fan, and in the fourth quarter and playoff games, I'll be like, wow, that guy gets the call, and you know it doesn't go against LeBron. There seems to be a referee leniency towards some of the bigger name players. I don't think either are red cards, by the way. I think we've seen that comparison all over X and all over social media, saying, well, look, Messi didn't get a red card. Maybe he should have. I think that the way this should be worded is Messi didn't get a red card. That was correct. Flo Balogun shouldn't have gotten a red card either. And in any sport, all we want as fans and what will stop the debate is consistency. When you have the two pictures and you see how alike they are, again, we have a big lack of consistency. So it's frustrating.
0: So Team USA will play without Balogun for the round of 16. So who fills those shoes? ESPN analyst Jeff Cameron and Breck Shea.
14: I think it's got to be Pepe. He's going to step in. He showed it last game. He can run in behind. He'll make those same runs as Balogun. Obviously, Balogun's got big shoes to fill, right? He's been outstanding for the U.S., scoring goals, his unselfish running. It allows players to get, you know, in the rhythm. I think Pepe's got to, he'll have the ability to do that. And I think, you know, this team will fight together and we'll get it done. I think we need to, from 2014, we lost to Belgium. I want to see a win from these boys up in Seattle.
1: Do things change in this situation, or just plug and play and everybody plays the same way? Or are there some adjustments knowing your guy's not there?
2: I think Pochettino's got everything right. So I think he's going to, I think it's a plug and play, but obviously he's the guy in the locker room. He makes all decisions. You know who will be there Monday night is Weston McKennie. He was everywhere today. He was pressing from the front. He was making runs in behind, making their back line drop, giving us space. He on and off the ball, he was unbelievable.
0: U.S. will be facing Belgium in the round of 16. Belgium rallying for a win over Senegal 3-2 in extra time after trailing 2-0 in the 85th minute. Furious rally at the end. England also moving to the round of 16 with their win over Congo 2-1. Harry Kane with both goals for England in the 75th minute and in the 86th minute. ESPN analyst Kieran Gibbs.
3: I think he had two chances today, and he's put two away. Clinical, character, personality. He wants to be that guy, and he's continued to do it for the last 10, coming on 15 years now. He is colossal. Don't really know where England would be without him. I worry about England moving forward after he's gone.
0: England now moves on to face Mexico in the round of 16. That'll be Sunday in Mexico City. How big of an issue will the altitude be? ESPN FC host Dan Thomas.
15: Mate, everyone is telling me altitude, if you've ever played in altitude, you can't breathe, going up the stairs is tiring and all this sort of stuff. And these are people who've all played at the Azteca, so obviously it's going to be a key problem. But even if it was on sea level, you know, England is so rubbish, it doesn't really matter. Mexico come into this as favourites. They were great yesterday, weren't they, against Ecuador. Really lively, great energy, looked good. England have looked the complete opposite throughout this tournament.
0: They get through to the round of 16 with a 2-1 win on Wednesday. 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
16: The Celtics are trading Jaylen Brown to the Sixers. For the Celtics, they tried to trade for Giannis. They missed out. But ever since then, they continue to have trade talks.
17: It's something Philadelphia had to do. This was a team that was outside of the play-in.
0: Jaylen Brown had been shopped by the Celtics, now lands in Philly. Seems like Jaylen Brown's had Sixers on his mind lately, like after the first round loss when he took to Twitch.
18: This is my personal opinion on basketball. Some of y'all might disagree, you know what I mean? But argue with your grandma. Flopping has ruined our game. Joel Embiid is a great player, one of the best bigs in basketball history. Flops. He know it. This ain't breaking news. This ain't, you know what I mean? It is what it is.
0: Now they're teammates. Joel Embiid, Jaylen Brown, teammates as a result of a deal that took quite a few people by surprise. ESPN insider Brian Windhorst.
20: The league is gobsmacked at how this trade went down. I mean, I think the one thing that was becoming apparent was that Jaylen Brown's value was much lower than the Celtics thought. But the fact that they would do this trade to the Sixers at this time has the league sort of feeling like they did it under duress. This is not a trade that you would make unless you felt like you were forced to make it. And so the explanation that the Celtics will ultimately give is going to be fascinating. You know, not only for the price to get, you know, to have to you know, take back a 37-year-old Paul George, who's had all kinds of injury history with over $100 million due on his contract over the next 2 years, but to trade it to a team in your division who you're almost certainly going to see in the playoffs over the next couple of years, it really has caught the league completely by surprise and is an indication that the Celtics were more desperate to get out of the Jaylen Brown business than they were to get a good trade to improve their short-term future.
22: What more could have been had by the Celtics had they held on to Jaylen Brown for however long they needed to?
20: But this is the thing. We don't know. We don't know what would have happened. But they felt like they had to make this deal now because that you know, it seemed like Milwaukee was somewhat close. I mean, Milwaukee was going back and forth on the Miami and Boston deal. I mean, only they know how close they got. But the perception was it was pretty close to Jaylen Brown essentially landing Giannis less than 2 weeks ago. And now this is a trade that generally is being viewed as completely one-sided. There's nothing that's happened in between. This is the same player who finished sixth in the MVP voting, second team All-NBA. So It is a very strange sequence of events, and frankly, you feel like there's a missing piece of information. And I wish, as someone in the information business, I could provide it for you right now. I have not been able to discover it, so I am still looking, trying to understand it.
0: Celtics sending Jaylen Brown to Philly to the Sixers. They also make another deal. Mitchell Robinson, ESPN Shams Charania.
4: Free agent center Mitchell Robinson has reached agreement on a three-year, $47.4 million to leave the Knicks after leading that historic championship that he played a big part in. He's going to depart them to join the rival Boston Celtics. The third year has a player option, but this is a major loss for the Knicks and a gain for a competitor. He was their top big man alongside Karl Anthony Towns. So to lose him to a competitor, no less, it was because the Knicks could not enter the second apron after owner Jim Dolan announced after the NBA Finals that the team would not be going into the second apron to maintain flexibility. So now the longest tenured Knicks player after 8 years, he was a second round draft pick, developed into a starting caliber player. Then he basically was their sixth man, part-time starter, shot blocker, rebounder. He leaves the Knicks. It's a big loss for that championship team. He joins the Boston Celtics.
0: Speaking of moves being made this week, Lakers with a handful of moves on Wednesday, including Quentin Grimes. The guard gets a four-year, $60 million deal. Colin Sexton, 2 years, $19 million. ESPN analyst Quentin Richardson.
5: I agree. I mean, listen, anytime you got a guy like Luka, and we've seen what he does when he's healthy and he gets into the playoffs, he's a game changer. He can go, you know, supernova and lead his team, but now they're getting him the supplemental parts and the assets that he needs to be able to go forward. If they can get some depth in that bench, the Lakers could be looking like a problem moving forward. I'm interested to see how they continue to build this out.
0: 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New York's about to get busy, busier. City officials noting they are facing challenges, what with it being birthday season for the U.S., soccer season with the World Cup in town, and perhaps wedding season. Maybe a smokescreen, maybe not, but there have been crews at Madison Square Garden unloading equipment and a large carpet. Temperatures in the Northeast aren't the only things heating up.
6: Each year we go from football season,
7: the Seahawks win Super Bowl 60,
6: to the off season,
9: the Kansas City Chiefs select Montour Delane,
6: to wedding season. Only this year's wedding season includes a marriage of pop culture and pigskin, singer and scorer, a beauty, and on the football field, a beast.
7: Kelce over the shoulder, he's got the catch, he's got the touchdown!
6: Taylor Swift is about to marry Travis Kelce in one of the most anticipated and celebrated weddings that this world has seen. There have been big weddings before, Princess Diana and Prince Charles, Kate Middleton and Prince William, and some of the most storied weddings have merged entertainment and sports, starting back in January 1954 when Marilyn Monroe married Joe DiMaggio. There were other notable unions over the years, Victoria and David, Georgina and Cristiano, Giselle and Tom, Sierra and Russell, and even last summer, Haley and Josh. But Swift is one of the world's biggest stars. Kelce is one of the most charismatic players in this country's most popular sport.
10: Travis Kelce's had a lot of big catches in his career. This would be the biggest.
6: Now they are about to take their own vows. This is what their fans have waited for since the couple started dating in 2023 when she showed up in a box at Arrowhead Stadium, the biggest star in a stadium that included Kelce and Patrick Mahomes. From there, their love story grew along with the fascination that people had with them. Their relationship involved a Super Bowl ring
7: and the Chiefs Kingdom, champions of Super Bowl 58,
6: an antique engagement ring.
19: It feels like, you know, I was on top of the world after the Super Bowl, and right now even more on top of the world.
6: And now they get ready to ring in their own new partnership. The wedding of the year, maybe the decade, maybe the century, is upon us.
8: and right around this country's 250th birthday. This will be one of the defining celebrity events of this, or really any, era. It will be peak wedding season before it's time to get back to football season.
0: Nothing publicly confirmed by the couple, of course. Wouldn't be the first wedding at Madison Square Garden. Sly Stone was married there in the mid-70s, and there was a mass wedding ceremony in the early 80s officiated by Sun Myung Moon. Moving out of round two. That's next. SportsCenter All Night. It's ESPN Radio.
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35: I don't know about you, but my social media feeds are flooded with lotions and potions and gadgets, all promising to unlock different components of longevity. But if you log off, take a step back from all the hype, you'll find that the actual keys to a longer, healthier life are hiding in plain sight. There are four of them. Number one, nutrition. The Mediterranean diet really is the gold standard. Number two, exercise. You should be getting 150 minutes of moderate intensity exercise or 75 minutes of vigorous intensity exercise every week, plus strength training and stretching. Number three, sleep. Sleep is when your body and your brain repair themselves. You should be getting 7 to 9 hours a night. And finally, number four, often gets forgotten, socialization. It's not a bonus. It's a necessity for a healthy life, finding a sense of community, purpose, and belonging. I'm Dr. Sanjay Gupta, helping you live a better life.
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0: 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Wimbledon, top seed Jannik Sinner, advances. 95th career major match win. He gets the victory in round number two. 22 aces en route to the win. Seven seed Novak Djokovic also moving on the women's side. Top seed Aryna Sabalenka moves on in straight sets. 21 consecutive tiebreakers that she's won at majors, including the second set tiebreaker, which put this one away. Coco Gauff saw a tiebreaker in the third set. She trailed 5-3 in the third, was down in the third set tiebreaker before winning the final 6 points of the match to rally back from the brink of losing.
1: Well, I mean, I'm just trying to take it 1 point at a time. Honestly, Roland Garros, I was 2 points away from winning at one point. So for me, I was just thinking about, okay, I can definitely turn this around. And I felt like I was having a lot of chances in the break opportunities, and I just wasn't quite converting them. So I was just keeping the faith that eventually I'll get my one break. And once I got that, I was able to relax. And obviously tiebreaker is always nerve wracking, but I don't know, just keep trying to chop and chop and make the lead not as big of a gap. And that was the focus.
0: And she advances out of round two at Wimbledon. Back to baseball, Giants Diamondbacks.
2: Kavanaugh on deck, runner at first, Lee the pitch. Bercoto, high drive, left field, and this one, gone! Second home run of the inning, and that was a bolt from Bercoto. His fourth already, 3-0 Giants.
0: And BR with the call, Giants a 6-4 win over the Diamondbacks. Athletics beat the Dodgers 7-1. Shohei Ohtani 0-for-5 with 2 strikeouts in the loss. 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
0: The U.S. is on the verge of a national celebration this weekend. Wednesday to our north, Canada Day. And a career milestone, technically a career first, for Sean Keyes. 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
5: It's 1-0 to Keyes. He's hit high in the air. Left field. Backing up Taylor. Turns at the wall. It is out of here. Sean Keyes has a major league home run. And it's 5-0 Blue Jays.
9: And he is pumped up running around those bases. What a moment for him on Canada Day.
3: Number 4.
0: Phillies have played the Pirates 6 times this season. They've won 5. 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
10: 1-0. Swung on. Hit high. And deep. Center field. Manga back to the track. To the wall. It's gone. Into the hedges. Alec Boehm dead center field. It's his 10th of the year. It's a 2-run shot, and the Phillies now lead it 10-6 here in the bottom of the 8th.
3: Number 3.
0: Cleveland beats the Rangers, putting up a crooked number in the second. WTAM.
11: Mackenzie Gore, hands just below the chest, sets, fires. Swung on, hit high in the air to deep right. Duran's back, track, wall.
0: There are crooked numbers, and then there are crooked numbers. Cubs Radio Network.
13: Dansby Swanson, the batter. Hits a fly ball into deep left center. Back toward the wall. Grand slam. Dansby Swanson with a grand slam to left. He has 3 home runs and 8 runs batted in for the day. And the Cubs lead 22-3.
3: Number 1.
0: 3 homers on Wednesday for Swanson, and yet another for Junior Caminero. 620 WDAE.
14: And now the hottest man on the planet, Junior Caminero. And the first pitch to him. High drive deep to left field. He's done it again. Over the bullpen and left. A first pitch. 2-run homer by Junior Caminero. And the Rays have a 2-0 lead right from the jump.
0: He'll be 23 next week. Youngest player since 1900 to homer in 6 consecutive games. Nationals a 10-2 rout of the Red Sox. Boston's 8-run loss tied for their worst at home this season. He scored, but he was seeing red. That's next. SportsCenter All Night. It's ESPN Radio.
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5: Everyone poops. It's not just the name of a classic potty training book. It's a universal truth. Even though everyone does it, almost no one wants to talk about it. Dr. Tricia Pasricha wants to change that. She's the author of a new book. It's called You've Been Pooping All Wrong. And she says there are three critical P's of pooping. The first is propulsion. Both the voluntary push you exert and the involuntary contractions that happen naturally within your body. Top line, when you feel the need to go, don't hold it. The second P is pliability, which refers to stool softness. The keys to this one are making sure you're drinking enough water and eating enough fiber. And the last P is for pelvic floor. If you can get your knees up above your waist while you're on the toilet, like on a stool or a garbage can or a stack of books even, that can make all the difference. I'm Dr. Sanjay Gupta, helping you live a better life.
6: 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Coming up on SportsCenter All Night.
7: U.S. soccer looks to continue their World Cup run as they face Bosnia.
8: 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This was a big boy performance from Mauricio Pochettino and one that I think he should be very proud of his men for.
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9: They still have questions to fill to really make this a truly competitive roster against the best of the league, but right now they just got a big fish.
7: Two of baseball's best pitchers toe the rubber in Philly.
10: Wheeler kicks the pitch. Swing and a miss, got him. Breaking ball. And Griffin becomes the ninth strikeout victim of the night for Zach Wheeler.
7: The slumping Yankees look to snap their six-game skid.
11: Drilled down the left field line. High enough. See ya. A home run for Rosario.
7: Plus, all the latest news from Wimbledon.
12: 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And that was the focus.
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13: 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Yeah, big weekend coming up for America. Birthday celebrations, concerts, fireworks, you name it. And still a national team to pull for. In the World Cup, U.S. with a 2-0 shutout of Bosnia on Wednesday. Anything but a cakewalk. U.S. getting a goal from Balogun in the 45th minute. Then he's sent off in the 64th minute with a red card. Team USA playing down a man for the final half hour plus. They do get a goal off a direct kick in the 82nd minute from Malik Tillman and pull out the 2-0 win. ESPN analyst and former U.S. men's national team coach, Jurgen Klinsmann.
14: Well, I'm absolutely deserved to win it.

0: 2-0 is always a special result, obviously, for the U.S. men's national team. Fantastic, fantastic going through to the round of 16 now. Winning this knockout match is kind of psychologically extremely important. I think they were very professional. They were focused. They were smart in many occasions. They leave aside maybe the red card, and they got the job done. I mean, it's fantastic. I think it gives them even more confidence now going into the next knockout, a big match against Belgium. And this was really fun to watch this U.S. team, that they didn't let Bosnia into that game at all. You know, they dictated the tempo. Obviously kept on going. And even after the red card then for Balogun, they kept going and looked for a second goal. So there's so many positives to take away from this game. It really gives you the feeling that there's far more to come.
1: U.S. wins, but about that red card for Balogun.
0: It looks a little bit kind of unfortunate, but if you're Messi, you don't get it called, you know. But if you're Balogun, you get it called, and that will be a little bit of a disadvantage. But I think, you know, that the roster is so good. Also, Pepe coming on, or whoever plays in instead of him, they are talented enough to give Belgium a real fight and to make something happen there. I think they have absolute quality to beat Belgium. The Belgium of today, I would say, it's a different version of a Belgium than 4 or 8 years ago, or 12 years ago even. But it's doable. I think they can take so many positives away from this game. No, huge compliment.
1: Team USA getting the victory in the round of 32, advancing to the round of 16, advancing to that round for the fourth straight World Cup appearance and seventh time overall, second knockout stage win in World Cup team history, the first since 2002 round of 16 against Mexico. Balogun sent off in the 64th minute. He becomes the first player to score a goal and receive a red card in World Cup knockout stage action since Zinedine Zidane against Italy in the final in 2006. Balogun missing the final 30 minutes plus of this one. He'll have to sit out the round of 16. ESPN analysts and former Team USA members Jeff Cameron and Breck Shea.
2: You got to see maybe if there's a sub. I like how they left him in. Christian slid in the middle. Mm-hmm. Malik Tillman slid on the left. And they picked it up a notch. It didn't look like they were down a man.
1: Right.
2: Obviously, it's disappointing. I don't agree with it. But they didn't skip a beat. They kept mm-hmm. going. They were playing. They fought hard. And they even scored another goal. Actually, mm-hmm. two. One was called back. One was a great finish.
3: But they stepped up as a team. It gave them a little bit more energy. The questions have been, have we suffered enough? Have we endured enough pressure? We stepped up, we rise to the occasion, mm-hmm. and we showed what Americans are all about. As a unit, we fought for one another, and it was a beautiful thing to watch.
4: The call itself, what do you think?
3: That's absolutely ludicrous.
4: Okay.
3: I mean, the call was diabolical, I'm going to be honest with you. We've seen, I mean, if you look at it, there was no intention.
4: They're battling, you're flailing.
3: Yeah. You know, he's trying to step in, win the ball. The defender steps in, tries to win it. And he comes down. He's not trying to hurt or break the guy's ankle.
2: It's not malicious.
3: It's not malicious mm-hmm. whatsoever. And then all of a sudden you see that it's then you can go back to the first game of the World Cup.
4: Yeah, there it is.
3: Messi does something. Mm-hmm. It's not called. He goes over and gives him a little pat and says, sorry, that's not called. So the inconsistency there. For me, it's just a poor decision by the referee. I think he had a nightmare of a game. They've been pretty good this World Cup.
2: I think this is where VAR gets it wrong. Like, if you watch the play live, it's nothing happened. It's just two people battling for the ball. Mm-hmm. It's when you take a picture of something and you look at it over and over, it looks awful. But if you try to body somebody, you take a step, you got to land, right?
4: Exactly.
2: And yes, he's going to be missed. He's going to be missed.
1: And the U.S. does advance, third ever win against a UEFA opponent in World Cup action, first since 2002 against Portugal. And Team USA now gets Belgium. And what a comeback. Belgium trailed 2-0 after the 85th minute. They become the first team. They beat Senegal 3-2 after extra time. They become the first team in World Cup history to win a match after trailing by multiple goals in the final 5 minutes of regulation. The 86th minute or later, they advance with the 3-2 win on Wednesday to get a matchup with Team USA MLS on Apple TV analyst Keith Costigan earlier on ESPN Radio.
5: I don't think Belgium have looked good all tournament long. They don't really have a number nine. But one other thing to point out here is we played Belgium in March, and they absolutely played us off the park, beat us hands down. We're so much the better team. We look so different since then. They look so different since then. I don't think we're ever going to get a better opportunity hosting an understrength, an underwhelming Belgium team in the World Cup to move on to the quarterfinals. We have to get it done. It's going to be more difficult without Flo Balogun, but I give us every chance of... I don't even know if you'd call it upset. I guess you would because of Belgium's history, but this is the end of their golden generation, not the beginning. We're not in the primetime version of it. They're very, very beatable. They're not the team they were a few months ago. I give us every opportunity of winning and going on to our first quarterfinal since 2002.
1: U.S. and Belgium with the wins on Wednesday to force their matchup this weekend. Meanwhile, Mexico now knows who they will be playing, and it'll be England. England with a 2-1 win over Congo. England advancing to the round of 16 for the third straight World Cup, sixth time in the last seven editions. Harry Kane, both goals for England in the 75th minute and in the 86th minute. ESPN FC analyst Craig Burley and Kieran Gibbs.
6: It could have been a real shock.
7: Yeah.
6: If it wasn't for the one and only Harry Kane, who has yet again put the country on his back and got us through to the next round. Big sigh of relief, spared us some embarrassment, but I have to say, we have to give them credit because they've got the job done. It wasn't easy. They've had to dig deep, but I think from a performance standpoint, we have to do much better.
8: Harry Kane's a brilliant player. Two great goals. He's now got the record for all England goals. He's got more goals than Pele at a World Cup and all that sort of nonsense. He hasn't won a World Cup, and he's unlikely to do so because he plays for England. But let's not forget, he took a dive for the penalty as well. So he's not perfect, and England really huffed and puffed, and they struggled. They struggled defensively. They struggled in the wide areas. I was surprised he didn't bring Morgan Rodgers on, but he got away with it. He struggled in the right back position, where Jed Spence struggled a little bit. There's no Trent Alexander-Arnold. Reece James is injured, but he knew that was going to happen before the tournament started. I saw nothing today from England that tells me they're going to go to Mexico City and win that game. Absolutely nothing. If you'd asked me before the tournament, Mexico, England, I would have said, I'm tipping the scales towards England because they have too much quality. The tournament has told me thus far that that narrative has changed. Messi's got Argentina. You know, Brazil's got Vinicius Jr., France has got the ball, but England at least can hang their hat on. Yeah. They have a brilliant, brilliant, and I mean brilliant footballer up front who not only scores goals, but he leads the team, and I jokingly talked about he fell over for the penalty, or the penalty non-call, which he did. He is, without a doubt, just the guy that England are hanging their hat on to get them out of hole when they're in trouble, and they were in trouble today.
1: Harry Kane, 5 goals in this tournament. 13 for his career in the World Cup, tied now for 6th most by a man in tournament history. He passes Pele into that tie for 6th. 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
9: The Celtics are trading Jaylen Brown to the Sixers. For the Celtics, they tried to trade for Giannis. They missed out, but ever since then, they continue to have trade talks.
10: It's something Philadelphia had to do. This was a team that was outside of the play-in.
1: It's been talked about quite a bit. Jaylen Brown now has a new home, and it's in the division, in the conference, landing with the Sixers in Philadelphia. Sixers are sending Paul George 2 first-round picks and 2 second-round selections to Boston in order to complete the deal. Boston had spent recent days looking elsewhere for a trade partner, but it's the deal in Philly that they wind up taking. Surprise? ESPN insider Shams Charania.
11: We all, behind the scenes, saw it coming that the Celtics were going to be pulling the plug on this max duo of Jaylen Brown and Jason Tatum. They've already offered Jaylen Brown twice. In 2022, they offered him for Kevin Durant in a blockbuster potential trade. Then this summer, they offered him for Giannis Antetokounmpo. And so the thought around the Celtics was either we're going to trade Giannis for a premium player, or we're going to trade for Giannis, who's a premium player, or we're going to go get an abundance of draft picks. But why now? 3 years left on Jaylen Brown's contract, and I'm told Jaylen Brown never requested a trade, and yet over the last couple weeks, they shopped him relentlessly. There were multiple conversations that the Celtics would have with teams and really solicit offers from them. And there was a big extension decision coming up on the horizon. 2 years, upwards of $145 million. That this trade is a clear indication where the Celtics stood on that. Mm. That extension was probably not coming. And if it's not coming, where does that leave you with Jaylen Brown, who has already felt disrespected multiple different times? So as I went through these and tracked these contract talks, they set the bar so high in these talks, teams just did not meet that price, and that's exactly what we saw play out.
7: As you report, he didn't demand a trade. Why not just keep him? So what can the Celtics do now? What will they look like on opening night, you think?
11: That's the explanation that everyone's waiting for, though. It's like, why now when you have 3 years left on the deal? And when you shop a player the way they shopped him around the league, the word gets around, and it got to a point where teams felt like the Celtics were yearning to make a deal. So the Celtics felt that they had to get rid of Jaylen Brown at this point. They felt that they had lost early the last 2 years in the playoffs, this season and last season, that this duo, they made a calculation through this move that they did not have faith in Jaylen Brown and Jason Tatum again moving forward. So they gained flexibility through this trade, one less year on Paul George's contract. They got draft capital as well. They will continue to be opportunistic, but when you trade a player of Jaylen Brown's caliber and the return that they got, the amount of text messages I got today about that's all Jaylen Brown went for, it goes to show the way they operated these trade conversations. At the end of the day, it did hurt his trade value at the end.
1: Bit of a head-scratcher around the association, and that includes ESPN analyst Kendrick Perkins.
12: First of all, this is a sad day for the Boston Celtics. And as a former Celtic, I do not approve of this trade. If you're going to trade a guy that's a top 10 player, you at least got to get back a guy that's a top 15, top 20 player. And Paul George is not that. Paul George hasn't been consistently good since I was skinny, and that's been a long damn time. When you talk about Jaylen Brown, your former Finals MVP, Conference Finals MVP, NBA champion, coming off his best season of his career, statistically, leading this team, defeating all the odds. They were supposed to be in the tanking mode. This team finished second in the East, and I know things didn't work out like it was supposed to for us the way that the playoff run ended. But at the end of the day, if you're Brad Stevens, to me, he had already lost when he lost the Giannis sweepstakes to the Miami Heat. If you're going to jump off the porch and you're going to make Jaylen Brown available, you got to make sure you pencil in that deal. This is nothing but sloppy seconds, in my opinion. And in the way I see it, he just basically handed the Philadelphia 76ers a trip to the NBA Finals next year.
7: They're kind of got your DNA, right? They'll battle for wins. But what do you think about the Celtics now? Any hope next year?
12: Hope to do what? They will make it to the playoffs, mm-hmm. but... Listen, it's not about just making it to the playoffs. When you talk about the Boston Celtics, when we're talking about the city of champions, it's always about winning it all. It's all about the expectations. It's all about win championships or bust. It's no in between. It's no gray area. And again, if you're going to make a move, it definitely has to be Beyonce vibes. You have to upgrade me. This is not an upgrade. No one in Boston is happy about this. And as a former Celtic, I must sit up here and say that with this move, Brad Stevens, his legacy took a hit today with this trade. And the only way he can make this right is that he got to make other moves. If I'm Brad Stevens, I want to make this right. I'm picking up the phone, I'm calling Rich Paul, I'm calling the Washington Wizards, and I'm seeing what's up with Anthony Davis, because this is not enough. Paul George is not going to cut the mustard.
1: Paul George, a couple of first-rounders and a couple of second-round selections as well. Boston may not be celebrating, but America as a whole is this week, and there's one thing that's in America's DNA, it's baseball. You know who knows that? 23 and me. That's next. 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
1: 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Baseball on Wednesday. Cubs, Padres at Wrigley. Well, at least the Cubs were there. Padres, not so much.
20: And Dansby drives one in the air to center field. It's well hit. Back goes Merrill to the wall. It's gone. Another home run for Dansby Swanson. A three-run homer, and the Cubs take a commanding 9-0 lead.
21: Now
20: starting to feel better about the game.
0: Dansby Swanson, the batter. Hits a fly ball into deep left center. Back toward the wall. Grand slam. Dansby Swanson with a grand slam to left. He has three home runs and eight runs batted in for the day. And the Cubs lead 22-3.
1: You heard that right. 22-3. They would hang on for a 23-3 win over the Padres. Cubs Radio Network. Dansby Swanson with that grand slam outscored the Padres himself on that one swing. Wound up hitting three home runs on the day. 23 runs for the Cubs, their most in a game since 1995 when they scored 26 in Denver against the Rockies. The 23 runs tied for the most by any team this season. Rockies actually did that in mid-June. Meanwhile, the Padres allowing 23, tied for the most in a game in franchise history. That dates back to 1977, and it was done by the Cubs, and it was done at Wrigley, as was Wednesday's. Cubs win it by 20. 23-3. They hit eight home runs, tied for the most in a game in franchise history. Oh, by the way, Cubs have won five straight games, second longest active streak in Major League Baseball. Yankees haven't had Aaron Judge on the field since May 31st. He's still on IL. Without him, New York is now 12-15. And that includes Wednesday's matchup against Detroit.
21: The 1-1. Ground ball and a base hit into right field. Green is in. Lee coming home. Throw not in time. Head first slide. Throw to second. Goes into center field. And Torkelson will score. McKinstry over to third. Three runs in for the Tigers in a 6-2 lead in the 11th. McKinstry delivers.
22: The 1-2. Strike three. Ball game over. And the Yankees lose their seventh straight game. An absolutely awful stretch of baseball by the Yankees as they continue to lose. Their defense continues to be porous and not getting the hits when they need them.
1: Michael Kay on the YES Network. You heard the McKinstry two-run single and the error on 97 won the ticket in Detroit. Tigers with the 6-2 win. Tigers scoring four in the 11th to break a 2-2 tie. Yankees, as you heard, seven straight losses, longest active losing streak in baseball. Yankees manager Aaron Boone.
23: Yeah, it's been a terrible week for us. There's no way of sugarcoating it. And we're capable of way more, obviously. So, look, you're going to have stretches where it's tough, where you're missing some guys, but, you know, this was a really difficult week for us offensively and coupled with, you know, with that not playing clean enough and taking care of the ball well enough. That's what you get. You get an awful week. And, you know, as I said before, you know, they don't wait for any. There's no waiting to get back and get got, like, we got to go. And, you know, hopefully we regroup on this off day and start playing better baseball this weekend.
1: Seven straight losses for New York, tied for the second longest streak under Aaron Boone. They had nine in August of 2023. Another loss for the Yankees. Another long ball for the Rays.
24: And now the hottest man on the planet, Junior Caminero. Now the first pitch to him. High drive deep to left field. He's done it again. Over the bullpen and left. A first pitch. Two-run homer by Junior Caminero. And the Rays have a 2-0 lead right from the jump.
1: It's homered in six consecutive games, tying Carlos Pena for the longest home run streak in Rays history. Rays a 4-0 shutout of the Royals. 620 WDAE with the call. Guardians and Rangers.
25: Mackenzie Gore, hands just below the chest, sets, fires. Swung on, hit high in the air to deep right. Duran's back, track, wall, gone! David Fry gets that most needed huge hit. A three-run home run to right. It's a five-run.
1: Big second inning for the Guardians. They go on to a 9-4 win over the Rangers. Tom Hamilton, WTAM. Straight ahead. A lot of side-eye in the NBA on Wednesday. That's next. 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
2: Hey, this is Rich Eisen. 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
1: Yankees drop a seventh consecutive game with their 11th inning loss to Detroit. Celtics pulling off a deal for Jaylen Brown. He goes to the Sixers. U.S. men's national team now one of the 16 left standing at the World Cup.
29: Absolute celebrations around the USA as the U.S. men's national team for the first time since 2002 have won a knockout game at the World Cup. 2-0 was the final score.
30: We expected the U.S. to beat Bosnia. They did exactly what we expected them to do. We didn't think it was going to be comfortable. It wasn't, but they got through the test very well.
31: This team didn't buckle. They didn't lose. They took it to a team like Bosnia who was playing for the World Cup dreams. This is a big boy performance by Marcin
1: Pochettino's
31: men.
1: U.S. with the 2-0 win over Bosnia-Herzegovina, advancing to the round of 16. United States will play Belgium in the round of 16 in Seattle. Balogun scoring the first goal for the U.S. in the 45th minute, but saw a red card in the 64th minute, so the U.S. played down a man for the last 30 minutes plus of this one. They got a goal in the 82nd minute from Malik Tillman to make it a 2-0 lead, and it's the 2-0 win that sends them to the round of 16. Former U.S. goalkeeper Casey Keller was there along with ESPN's Jeremy Schapp.
0: So, Casey, the United States not merely surviving and advancing, but you might say thriving in advancing. You're giving me a look like...
7: A little bit.
0: So, your impressions after this knockout stage win?
7: Well, kind of what we expected. We thought Bosnia were going to be a little gritty, going to be a little bit difficult to break down. It did take the U.S. some time to break them down. They got the goal, and then obviously the red card was frustrating and then changed the game, as you would expect that it would. Then the U.S. got a free kick, got the second goal. Bosnia had a nice little late flurry, but in the end, yeah, I mean, the U.S. did what we expected them to do, beat a team that they should beat at home.
0: What did you think about the call, the red card for Balogun?
7: I thought it was soft. I thought it was just two players kind of coming together. Yes, in slow motion, it looked more serious than it was. There was no intent. There was nothing malicious about it. It was just you stepped on a guy awkwardly, and it looked bad, and... The referee went to VAR. I mean, he didn't even think it was a yellow card to start with. So that was a little definitely frustrating for the fans, but even more frustrating for the team in Balogun because, again, showed his worth with a good goal and was dangerous the whole game.
0: So they're off the schneid. They finally defeated a national team from Europe after 5 years and 10 consecutive losses in those situations. Belgium on Monday in your town,
7: yep.
0: Seattle, without Balogun, what do you think?
7: Well, this isn't the Belgium that I think we've seen over the last several years, but they're growing into the tournament, which is dangerous. So you have a team that's 2-0 down and being outplayed and finds a way to come back late and win a match in extra time. We know they have talented stars. We know they can cause problems. I mean, this is a team that lost badly to this Belgian side in a friendly not too long ago. But this is a different U.S. team, and this is a different Belgian team. So at home, I still think the U.S. has a fighter's chance of getting through.
0: Second knockout stage win ever for the USMNT. Yep. First time in 24 years. They are on to the round of 16. For Casey Keller, I'm Jeremy Schapp in Santa Clara, California.
1: They're on to the round of 16, but for that round, they will not have Balogun. Thanks to that red card that we saw on Wednesday earlier on ESPN Radio, Keith Costigan from MLS on Apple TV.
9: Watching on replay, I can see why the referee would give a card and talk to Flo Balogun. But the reality is the letter of the law doesn't state whether intention is there or not. It's whether you're endangering an opponent. I still think intention should play a part in that decision. But once he went to video assistant review, I knew it was going to be given as a red. And I think we all had that same thought, especially the casual fans of World Cup soccer. Can we review it? Can it be downgraded? The reason why it can't be is simply put, it would start being any big name star player gets a red card and all of a sudden it gets reneged. There'd be talk about conspiracy theories, favoritism for one country over another. One referee saw it, another saw it on video. They came together. I think they came to the wrong conclusion, but ultimately the red card has been given. We have to move on. I watch NBA as a casual fan, and in the fourth quarter and playoff games, I'll be like, wow, that guy gets the call, and you know it doesn't go against LeBron. There seems to be a referee leniency towards some of the bigger-name players. I don't think either are red cards, by the way. I think we've seen that comparison all over X and all over social media, saying, well, look, Messi didn't get a red card. Maybe he should have. I think that the way this should be worded is Messi didn't get a red card. That was correct. Flo Balogun shouldn't have gotten a red card either. And in any sport, all we want as fans and what will stop the debate is consistency. When you have the two pictures and you see how alike they are, again, we have a big lack of consistency. So it's frustrating.
1: So Team USA will play without Balogun for the round of 16. So who fills those shoes? ESPN analyst Jeff Cameron and Breck Shea.
10: I think it's got to be Pepe. He's going to step in. He showed it last game. He can run in behind. He'll make those same runs as Balogun. Obviously, Balogun's got big shoes to fill, okay. Right? He's been outstanding for the U.S., scoring goals, his unselfish running. It allows players to get, you know, in the rhythm. I think Pepe's got to, he'll have the ability to do that. And I think, you know, this team will fight together and we'll get it done. I think we need to, from 2014, we lost to Belgium. I want to see a win from these boys up in Seattle.
11: Do things change in this situation, or just plug and play and everybody plays the same way? Or are there some adjustments knowing your guy's not there?
12: I think Pochettino's got everything right. So I think he's going to... I think it's a plug and play, but obviously he's the guy in the locker room. He makes all decisions. You know who will be there Monday night is Weston McKennie. He was everywhere today. He was pressing from the front. He was making runs in behind, making their back line drop, giving us space. He on and off the ball, he was unbelievable.
1: U.S. will be facing Belgium in the round of 16. Belgium rallying for a win over Senegal 3-2 in extra time after trailing 2-0 in the 85th minute. Furious rally at the end. England also moving to the round of 16 with their win over Congo 2-1. Harry Kane with both goals for England, the 75th minute and in the 86th minute. ESPN analyst Kieran Gibbs.
13: I think he had two chances today, and he's put two away. Clinical, character, personality. He wants to be that guy, and he's continued to do it for the last 10 coming on 15 years now. He is colossal. Don't really know where England would be without him. I worry about England moving forward after he's gone.
1: England now moves on to face Mexico in the round of 16. That'll be Sunday in Mexico City. How big of an issue will the altitude be? ESPN FC host Dan Thomas.
14: Mate, everyone is telling me altitude, if you've ever played in altitude, you can't breathe, going up the stairs is tiring and all this sort of stuff. And these are people who've all played at the Azteca, so obviously it's going to be a key problem. But even if it was on sea level, you know, England are so rubbish, it doesn't really matter. Mexico come into this as favourites. They were great yesterday, weren't they, against Ecuador. Really lively, great energy, looked good. England have looked the complete opposite throughout this tournament.
1: They get through to the round of 16 with a 2-1 win on Wednesday. SportsCenter All Night, ESPN Radio.
17: The Celtics are trading Jaylen Brown to the Sixers. For the Celtics, they tried to trade for Giannis. They missed out. But ever since then, they continue to have trade talks.
18: It's something Philadelphia had to do. This was a team that was outside of the play-in.
1: Jaylen Brown had been shopped by the Celtics. Now lands in Philly. Seems like Jaylen Brown's had Sixers on his mind lately, like after the first round loss when he took to Twitch.
19: This is my personal opinion on basketball. Some of y'all might disagree. You know what I mean? But argue with your grandma. Flopping has ruined our game. Joel Embiid is a great player, one of the best bigs in basketball history. Flops. He know it. This ain't breaking news. This ain't, you know what I mean? It is what it is.
1: Now they're teammates. Joel Embiid, Jaylen Brown, teammates as a result of a deal that took quite a few people by surprise. ESPN insider Brian Windhorst.
20: The league is gobsmacked at how this trade went down. I think the one thing that was becoming apparent was that Jaylen Brown's value was much lower than the Celtics thought. But the fact that they would do this trade to the Sixers at this time has the league sort of feeling like they did it under duress. This is not a trade that you would make unless you felt like you were forced to make it. And so the explanation that the Celtics will ultimately give is going to be fascinating. Not only for the price to get, to have to, take back a 37-year-old Paul George, who's had all kinds of injury history with over $100 million due on his contract over the next 2 years, but to trade it to a team in your division who you're almost certainly going to see in the playoffs over the next couple of years, it really has caught the league completely by surprise and is an indication that the Celtics were more desperate to get out of the Jaylen Brown business than they were to get a good trade to improve their short-term future.
21: What more could have been had by the Celtics had they held on to Jaylen Brown for however long they needed to?
20: But this is the thing. We don't know. We don't know what would have happened. But they felt like they had to make this deal now because it seemed like Milwaukee was somewhat close. I mean, Milwaukee was going back and forth on the Miami and Boston deal. I mean, only they know how close they got. But the perception was it was pretty close to Jaylen Brown essentially landing Giannis less than 2 weeks ago. And now this is a trade that generally is being viewed as completely one-sided. There's nothing that's happened in between. This is the same player who finished sixth in the MVP voting, second team All-NBA. So It is a very strange sequence of events, and frankly, you feel like there's a missing piece of information, and I wish, as someone in the information business, I could provide it for you right now. I have not been able to discover it, so I'm still looking, trying to understand it.
1: Celtics sending Jaylen Brown to Philly to the Sixers. They also make another deal. Mitchell Robinson, ESPN Shams Charania.
2: Free agent center Mitchell Robinson has reached agreement on a three-year, $47.4 million to leave the Knicks after leading that historic championship that he played a big part in. He's going to depart them to join the rival Boston Celtics. The third year has a player option, but this is a major loss for the Knicks and a gain for a competitor. He was their top big man alongside Karl Anthony Towns. So to lose him to a competitor, no less, it was because the Knicks could not enter the second apron after owner Jim Dolan announced after the NBA Finals that the team would not be going into the second apron to maintain flexibility. So now the longest tenured Knicks player after 8 years, he was a second round draft pick, developed into a starting caliber player. Then he basically was their sixth man, part-time starter, shot blocker, rebounder. He leaves the Knicks. It's a big loss for that championship team. He joins the Boston Celtics.
1: Speaking of moves being made this week, Lakers with a handful of moves on Wednesday, including Quentin Grimes. The guard gets a four-year, $60 million deal. Colin Sexton, 2 years, $19 million. ESPN analyst Quentin Richardson.
3: I agree. I mean, listen, anytime you got a guy like Luka, and we've seen what he does when he's healthy and he gets into the playoffs, he's a game changer. He can go, you know, supernova and lead his team. But now they're getting him the supplemental parts and the assets that he needs to be able to go forward. If they can get some depth in that bench, the Lakers could be looking like a problem moving forward. I'm interested to see how they continue to build this out.
1: 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New York's about to get busy, busier. City officials noting they are facing challenges, what with it being birthday season for the U.S., soccer season with the World Cup in town, and perhaps wedding season. Maybe a smokescreen, maybe not. But there have been crews at Madison Square Garden unloading equipment and a large carpet. Temperatures in the Northeast aren't the only things heating up.
4: Each year we go from football season,
5: the Seahawks win Super Bowl 60,
4: to the offseason,
6: Kansas City Chiefs select Mansoor Delay,
4: to wedding season. Only this year's wedding season includes a marriage of pop culture and pigskin, singer and scorer, a beauty, and on the football field, a beast.
5: Kelce over the shoulder, he's got the catch, he's got the touchdown!
4: Taylor Swift is about to marry Travis Kelce in one of the most anticipated and celebrated weddings that this world has seen. There have been big weddings before, Princess Diana and Prince Charles, Kate Middleton and Prince William. And some of the most storied weddings have merged entertainment and sports, starting back in January 1954, when Marilyn Monroe married Joe DiMaggio. There were other notable unions over the years, Victoria and David, Georgina and Cristiano, Giselle and Tom, Sierra and Russell, and even last summer, Haley and Josh. But Swift is one of the world's biggest stars. Kelce is one of the most charismatic players in this country's most popular sport.
8: Travis Kelce's had a lot of big catches in his career. This would be the biggest.
4: Now they are about to take their own vows. This is what their fans have waited for since the couple started dating in 2023, when she showed up in a box at Arrowhead Stadium, the biggest star in a stadium that included Kelce and Patrick Mahomes. From there, their love story grew, along with the fascination that people had with them. Their relationship involved a Super Bowl ring,
5: and the Chiefs Kingdom, champions of Super Bowl 58,
4: an antique engagement ring.
15: It feels like, you know, I was on top of the world after the Super Bowl, and right now even more on top of the world.
4: And now they get ready to ring in their own new partnership. The wedding of the year, maybe the decade, maybe the century, is upon us. and right around this country's 250th birthday. This will be one of the defining celebrity events of this, or really any, era. It will be peak wedding season before it's time to get back to football season.
1: Nothing publicly confirmed by the couple, of course. Wouldn't be the first wedding at Madison Square Garden. Sly Stone was married there in the mid-70s, and there was a mass wedding ceremony in the early 80s officiated by Sung Yung Moon. Moving out of round two, that's next. SportsCenter All Night at ESPN Radio.
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1: 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Wimbledon, top seed Yannick Sinner advances, 95th career major match win. He gets the victory in round number two. 22 aces en route to the win. Seventh seed Novak Djokovic also moving on the women's side. Top seed Aryna Sabalenka moves on in straight sets. 21 consecutive tiebreakers that she's won at majors, including the second set tiebreaker, which put this one away. Coco Gauff saw a tiebreaker in the third set. She trailed 5-3 in the third, was down in the third set tiebreaker before winning the final 6 points of the match to rally back from the brink of losing.
0: Well, I mean, I'm just trying to take it one point at a time. Honestly, Roland Garros, I was 2 points away from winning at one point. So for me, I was just thinking about, okay, I can definitely turn this around. And I felt like I was having a lot of chances in the break opportunities, and I just wasn't quite converting them. So I was just keeping the faith that eventually I'll get my one break. And once I got that, I was able to relax. And obviously, tiebreaker is always nerve-wracking, but I don't know, just keep trying to chop and make the lead not as big of a gap. And that was the focus.
1: And she advances out of round two at Wimbledon. Back to baseball, Giants Diamondbacks.
2: Kavanaugh on deck, runner at first, Lee the pitch. Vercoto, high drive, left field. And this one, gone! Second home run of the inning. And that was a bolt from Vercoto. His fourth already, 3-0 Giants.
1: And BR with the call, Giants a 6-4 win over the Diamondbacks. Athletics beat the Dodgers 7-1. Shohei Ohtani 0-for-5 with 2 strikeouts in the loss. 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
1: The U.S. is on the verge of a national celebration this weekend. Wednesday to our north, Canada Day. And a career milestone, technically a career first, for Sean Keyes. 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
10: 1-0 to Keyes. He's hit high in the air. Left field. Backing up Taylor. Turns at the wall. It is out of here. Sean Keyes has a major league home run. And it's 5-0 Blue Jays.
11: And he is pumped up running around those bases. What a moment for him on Canada Day.
3: Number 4.
1: Phillies have played the Pirates 6 times this season. They've won 5. 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
12: 1-0. Swung on. Hit high. Andy, center field. Manga back to the track, to the wall. It's gone into the hedges. Alec Baum, dead center field. It's his 10th of the year. It's a 2-run shot, and the Phillies now lead it 10-6 here in the bottom of the 8th.
3: Number 3.
1: Cleveland beats the Rangers, putting up a crooked number in the 2nd. WTAM.
13: Mackenzie Gore, hands just below the chest, sets, fires. Swung on, hit high in the air to deep right. Duran's back, track, wall.
1: There are crooked numbers, and then there are crooked numbers. Cubs Radio Network.
14: Dansby Swanson, the batter. Hits a fly ball into deep left center. Back toward the wall. Grand slam. Dansby Swanson with a grand slam to left. He has 3 home runs and 8 runs batted in for the day. And the Cubs lead 22-3.
3: Number 1.
1: 3 homers on Wednesday for Swanson. And yet another for Junior Caminero. 620 WDAE.
17: And now the hottest man on the planet, Junior Caminero. And the first pitch to him. High drive deep to left field. He's done it again. Over the bullpen and left. A first pitch. 2-run homer by Junior Caminero. And the Rays have a 2-0 lead right from the jump.
1: Caminero will be 23 next week. That's going to do it for SportsCenter All Night. I'm Jay Reynolds. Thursday, July 2nd, birthday of Jose Canseco. The former All-Star is 62. Certainly some head-scratching yesterday with the Jaylen Brown trade. More reaction this morning. Unsportsmanlike is next. 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
17: When we talk about how much exercise someone should get, current guidelines call for about 150 minutes of moderate intensity exercise or 75 minutes of vigorous intensity exercise every week. New study out of the UK makes a strong case for vigorous exercise if and when you can do it. Now, researchers determined that even little bursts of vigorous exercise can significantly reduce someone's risk of 8 different diseases: dementia, type 2 diabetes, fatty liver disease, chronic respiratory disease, chronic kidney disease, immune-mediated inflammatory diseases, major cardiovascular events, and atrial fibrillation. We're not talking about complicated training programs here. Just work with what you can into your everyday life. If you are breathless and unable to speak in complete sentences, then you've hit the mark. I'm Dr. Sanjay Gupta, helping you live a better life.
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1: That's where Never Give Up comes from. 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I wasn't Dwayne. 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
0: And the biggest names in pro wrestling and beyond.
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0: this was the best trade that was available to the Celtics for Jaylen Brown. Even if it was an untenable situation in which you knew he couldn't play for you this upcoming season, why trade him now? You have all of July, August, and September. The season doesn't start until October. Why trade Jaylen Brown now? Why settle for this deal now? It just doesn't make sense. So the only thing that allows me to rationalize this is if Brad Stevens and the Boston Celtics front office have a subsequent move in mind that they're going to use. They're going to turn Jaylen Brown into the combination of Paul George, Mitchell Robinson, and something else that makes you feel good about moving on from Jaylen Brown. But Smalls, I will go to the old adage in NBA circles. Four quarters does not make a dollar.
1: Mm-hmm.
0: It's hard to replace a player that has the kind of impact on both ends of the court that we've seen from Jaylen Brown. He's coming off a year in which he buoyed the Boston Celtics when Jason Tatum missed 66 regular season games. The Celtics still finished with the second best record in the Eastern Conference in a year where everybody thought was going to be a gap season.
1: That's right.
0: Because they couldn't contend. They had an opportunity to get to the playoffs. They were up 3-1 against the Sixers in the first round before they ultimately collapsed. But Smalls, Jaylen Brown gave you an opportunity to give Jason Tatum the chance to come back this past season.
1: Mm-hmm.
0: He did everything that we wanted him to do, best case scenario. And so, and in a lot of ways, exceeded expectations. Had a career year. And this is what you get in return for him when you decide to trade him? It just makes me feel like Boston had no contingency if they did not land the plane with Giannis, and they could not walk the situation back with Jaylen Brown.
1: The word that comes to mind, CC, is desperate, question mark? Because there's, as you just alluded to, there seems to be a piece of information missing. How is a guy who is 29 years old, he's going to be 30 in October, coming off a career season, he finished sixth in MVP voting, second team All-NBA, worth this? How is this the same guy that days ago we were talking about being the piece that would put the Celtics in the driver's position to land Giannis? It was very confusing to me that this is what the Celtics got in return for Jaylen Brown. And I'm wondering what the information piece is that we're missing. How did this all go down? Here's our ESPN senior NBA insider, Shams Charania.
2: So the Sixers president, new president, Mike Gansey, reached out to the Celtics, made offers in recent weeks. It's been quite some time where these talks seem to have a level of traction, because the Celtics has such a high bar on a deal, right? They were thinking, if you're going to trade us Paul George, we need four firsts, five firsts. We need a player like a Vijay Edgecombe.
3: Mm.
2: That was the bar that was set early. So there were other teams around the league that might have stopped conversations or moved on to do other deals, but the Sixers stayed with it. Stood around, stayed at the party. They didn't have Irish goodbye. They didn't leave early. They stuck around. And at the end of it, they were the last team standing today. So staying engaged, staying with it, that paid dividends for the Sixers. Now, when you think about it, and Perk makes that point, when you can get a 30-year-old player who's probably got 4 to 6 years left in his prime, potentially at this level, with a 20s Tyrese Maxey, with a 20s Vijay Edgecombe, that is scary for the rest of the Eastern Conference.
1: CC, we have a lot more to get into with this move between the 76ers and the Boston Celtics. Again, Jaylen Brown on the move to Philly. Coming up next. Apparently, Philly is celebrating, or at least two of our resident Philly members, Cam Pratt and Pat Costello, they are celebrating. We heard CC's reaction to this. I briefly gave you mine. Coming up next, how did the rest of the league react to this trade? You're going to hear that next here on Unsportsmanlike. But first, I want to tell you about the wellness company. 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
8: The Celtics are trading Jaylen Brown to the Sixers for Paul George, 2 first-round picks and 2 second-round draft picks.
9: For the Celtics, they tried to trade for Giannis. They offered Jaylen Brown and 2 unprotected first-round picks for Giannis. They missed out, but ever since then, they didn't just stop the conversations there. They continue to have trade talks.
10: I think it's something Philadelphia had to do. I woke up this morning and I looked at the Eastern Conference. When I looked at where Philadelphia was, I thought this was a team that was outside of the play-in.
1: 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If you're just tuning in, a big deal in the NBA yesterday. The Celtics agreed to send Jaylen Brown, former NBA Finals MVP, to the Philadelphia 76ers. It's a blockbuster trade. They get Paul George, 2 first-round picks in 2028 and 2031, and 2 second-round picks, 2028 and 2030, to Boston to complete the deal. Alongside Chris Canty, I'm Michelle Smallman. And CeCe, you gave your reaction last segment to this trade. I gave my reaction last segment to this trade. What is the NBA saying about Jaylen Brown to Philly and what Boston was able to get in return? Here's Brian Windhorst, our ESPN senior NBA writer on SportsCenter.
11: The league is gobsmacked at how this trade went down. I think the one thing that was becoming apparent was that Jaylen Brown's value was much lower than the Celtics thought. But the fact that they would do this trade to the Sixers at this time has the league sort of feeling like they did it under duress. This is not a trade that you would make unless you felt like you were forced to make it. And so the explanation that the Celtics will ultimately give is going to be fascinating. Not only for the price to get, take back a 37-year-old Paul George, who's had all kinds of injury history with over $100 million due on his contract over the next 2 years, but to trade it to a team in your division who you're almost certainly going to see in the playoffs over the next couple of years, it really has caught the league completely by surprise and is an indication that the Celtics were more desperate to get out of the Jaylen Brown business than they were to get a good trade to improve their short-term future.
1: A lot of strong stuff from Wendy there, CeCe. The league is gobsmacked. The Celtics made this move under duress. It caught the league by surprise. How do you interpret what Wendy just outlined there?
0: Well, here's the thing. I don't know many teams that would voluntarily close their championship window, and that's essentially what Boston did by trading Jaylen Brown. Now, the reality is this. When it comes to Jaylen Brown, I don't think the rest of the league believed that he's not a good player.
1: Mm-hmm.
0: What I believe is that the rest of the league understood that after Brown being dangled for Giannis didn't go through, that the Celtics were in a situation where they were going to be forced to move on from Jaylen Brown. And they were trying to get the discount because the Celtics were going to be forced to do this move under duress. So I don't think it's about Jaylen Brown's value per se. I don't think it's about Jaylen Brown and his impact on winning or lack thereof. I think this is ultimately about the rest of the league knowing that Boston was going to have to move on from Jaylen Brown. My only question to the Celtics and Brad Stevens would be, why now?
1: Mm-hmm.
0: Why not wait it out? When there's blood in the water, why decide that you're going to sell low? I'm not selling low for a guy that through the course of 10 seasons made the playoffs every single year, that led a team to 6 conference finals, 2 NBA finals, 1 title.
1: Mm-hmm.
0: And during that span, no team had more playoff wins than the Boston Celtics. I'm not just moving on from that guy. And this feels a lot like a salary dump, the way that it went down and trading him for Paul George. Listen, I get that Jaylen Brown has 3 years left on his contract, and I get that in order to make it right, you're probably going to have to give him a 2-year extension on max money, which he'd be eligible for this fall. But Smalls, you're taking back a contract in Paul George that has 2 years left on it to the tune of $110 million.
1: Ridiculous.
0: It's ridiculous. And this guy is 37 years old. When you think about this trade in isolation, the Boston Celtics got less for Jaylen Brown than the Clippers did for the 35-year-old Kawhi Leonard.
1: Mm.
0: That is insane. I just don't understand its move on its face. And that's why I contend that there has to be something else coming down the pike for Boston that could go ways to justifying or rationalizing the decision to trade Jaylen Brown to the Sixers yesterday.
1: Yeah, there's a piece missing, whether it's a subsequent move from Boston or something that we don't know about, because the math is just not mathing on this one. You mentioned Paul George's age. You mentioned the contract that the Celtics have to absorb. How about the fact that he's oft injured? How about the fact that he was suspended for 25 games back in January because he violated the NBA's anti-drug policy?
0: Yep.
1: The picks that you're getting in return, how does that make you better now? How does that maximize Jason Tatum right now? How do you think Jason Tatum feels this morning? And we don't know the texture of the relationships.
0: We got to stop there. You asked an important question. How does Jason Tatum feel this morning?
1: I wouldn't be pleased.
0: I mean, sure, but when a decision of this magnitude happens, and this is somebody in Jaylen Brown that you co-starred with in leading a team to a championship, does Jason Tatum not have a voice in this? Was he not read in to the Jaylen Brown trade? Because I got to believe that when you decide as an organization to choose Tatum over Brown,
1: mm-hmm.
0: and that's essentially what this is, you damn well better make sure that Jason Tatum is on board with trading Jaylen Brown out of the organization, but also what you got coming back in. And if that's not the case, then that feels like franchise malpractice for the Boston Celtics. So you asked the question, how does Jason Tatum feel this morning? I mean, it's hard for me to look at it and say that Jason Tatum would have had an issue with trading Jaylen Brown out of the organization, because he's the guy that they chose over Jaylen Brown.
1: Mm-hmm.
0: So he has to have some say in this decision happening. And even if he did have some say in this happening, then all of a sudden it's an indictment or a referendum on Jason Tatum for going along with trading a perennial all-star at the height of his powers. Somebody that helps you with winning. So either way you look at it, when it comes to the Jason Tatum of it all, it's a bad look for the player, it's a bad look for the franchise.
1: Let's drill down on that for a second, because there's so many tentacles of this move yesterday. The Celtics trading Jaylen Brown to the Sixers. They get Paul George and 2 first-round picks and second-round picks in return. CeCe, does this make Jason Tatum's life easier? We don't know the complete texture of the relationship between Jason Tatum and Jaylen Brown. What we do know is after this season, where Jaylen Brown was sixth in MVP voting in a season that we thought would be a throwaway for the Boston Celtics while Jason Tatum was injured, he kept them afloat. He did his job, which allowed Jason Tatum to come back and the two of them to compete for a championship. It obviously didn't come to fruition. But after that, he goes on a Twitch live stream and said this was his favorite season ever. Not the season that they won a championship, not the season that he won finals MVP. This season, which got a lot of people talking and wondering as to why this would be his favorite season. People were speculating what the relationship between JB and JT was like. But let's just look at the deal on its face. If I'm Jason Tatum, you removed my running mate here that I won with at the highest level. Okay, you're choosing me, but you're also putting a lot more pressure and responsibilities on my shoulders. You are telling the basketball world that this is my team now. Okay, it's my team. Did you make my team better? Did you put me in a better position to succeed? Are the Boston Celtics, that now I am the clear-cut face of and that I am supposed to lead back to a championship, in a better position to do so with this deal? I don't know how anybody could say yes. I don't know how anybody could say a 36-year-old Paul George, who is injured all the time, is a better replacement for Jaylen Brown. I don't know how anybody can look at these picks, the two first round picks in 2028 and 2031, the second round picks in 28 and 30, which are futures picks and likely won't be high in the draft, are going to be beneficial for me to do my job right now. So Jason Tatum, I'm sure, was in some way, shape, or form consulted on this, or at least he should have been as the face of the Boston Celtics. But I don't know how this has made his life easier or makes them better moving forward, CeCe.
0: Smalls, if he wasn't consulted, that's bad. If he was consulted, it's even worse. I'm just sitting here thinking about the scenarios. This is the face of the franchise, a champion. You're building around him. If you didn't talk to him, that's bad enough. If you did talk to him and he signed off on this, it's even worse. Either way, there's a lot more pressure on Jason Tatum than there otherwise would have been coming into next season.
1: Mm-hmm. Well, coming up next here on Sportsman Life alongside Chris Canty, I'm Michelle Smallman. Was this the best that the Celtics could do? Was this the best return that they could get for Jaylen Brown? We'll let you hear from Sham Sharania next on Unsportsmanlike.
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1: MVP is heading to Philly in a blockbuster trade for Paul George, 2 first-round picks and 2 second-round picks. Those first-round picks are in 2028 and 2031. Those second-round selections in 2028 and 2030. That completes the deal. This is a deal that our own Brian Windhorst said left the league gobsmacked, CeCe. They can't understand why Boston got this return for a guy who was a finals MVP coming off a career season, who placed 6th in the MVP voting, and is only going to turn 30 this fall. Was this the best that the Celtics could do? Here's our ESPN senior NBA insider, Shams Charania.
2: I do have to say this. The Celtics tonight believe this was the best offer that they were going to get, but I reported it earlier today. They were full-blown shopping Jaylen Brown around the league the last few days, trying to double back to teams that might not have wanted to give 3, 4, 5 first. Hey, what is your best offer now? What can you give us? Some teams felt like the Celtics were honestly yearning to make a deal today. And this is a player that has 3 seasons left on his contract. And so to be able to acquire him at this level, at the age of 30 years old, with 3 years left on his deal, did send shockwaves around the NBA.
1: CeCe, they're calling around the league. They're openly shopping him. They're doubling back. It sounds like they were essentially begging teams to get this deal done. What's your reaction to what Shams just said there?
0: Yeah, I think this is madness from the Boston Celtics. I hate this deal, but that's why I said there has to be something else to it. But when you look at the finances of it, I think that that's important too to factor in, because after Jaylen Brown was dangled for Giannis, you knew the only way that Boston would make this right is if they traded him or they gave the mea culpa the apology and offered him the extension at max money, which he'd be eligible for this fall. So essentially, what they would be committing to is Jaylen Brown for 5 more seasons at over $300 million. And instead, new majority governor Bill Chisholm and the front office decided, we're going to roll with Paul George at $100 million over the next 2 years, as opposed to Jaylen Brown over the next 5 years at $300 million. I still don't understand it, Smalls, because if the whole goal is to optimize Jason Tatum and the rest of your core. Jaylen Brown does a lot more to help you do that instead of trading for Paul George and adding Mitchell Robinson and whatever else the Boston Celtics have planned for the rest of the summer.
1: The whole thing has broken my brain, CeCe. As you're just outlining that, I still cannot believe that the Boston Celtics got this return for Jaylen Brown. Candidly, as you guys know, I am from St. Louis. I'm the biggest Jason Tatum apologist on this show. I think Jason Tatum is awesome. I think sometimes he is underrated, in fact. But let's keep it a buck, as you like to say. Jaylen Brown has been the stabilizing force for this team. Jaylen Brown has been the consistent force on this team. Jaylen Brown not only was deemed to be the best player in the Boston Celtics championship run when they needed him the most last year, and what was considered a year that the Celtics wouldn't even be competitive. He said, okay, watch this. And he kept them afloat. He was in the MVP conversation all season long. I know that the Boston Celtics kind of like to move quietly, and maybe they didn't like the way that Jaylen Brown was more vocal about certain things. Maybe they didn't like the live streams. Maybe they didn't like some of the commentary. But even if that's the case and there's some friction there from a personality standpoint, from a business standpoint, and from a basketball standpoint, I still cannot understand how we went from days ago thinking, wow, the Celtics are going to throw Jaylen Brown in a deal for Giannis. That's certainly going to be the finishing piece that allows him, Giannis, to go to Boston, because how are the Bucks going to turn that down?
0: Yeah.
1: There's something missing here, CeCe, whether it's something about the Jaylen Brown-Boston Celtics relationship that we're not completely aware of, something from a basketball standpoint that the league is looking at that we're not aware of. I just can't fathom that this is the best that the Boston Celtics could do in return for Jaylen Brown. Here's our ESPN senior NBA writer Brian Windhorst on what the Celtics were able to get.
11: But this is the thing. We don't know. We don't know what would have happened, but they felt like they had to make this deal now because it seemed like Milwaukee was somewhat close. I mean, Milwaukee was going back and forth on the Miami and Boston deal. I mean, only they know how close they got, but the perception was it was pretty close to Jaylen Brown essentially landing Giannis less than 2 weeks ago. And now this is a trade that generally is being viewed as completely one-sided. There's nothing that's happened in between. This is the same player who finished sixth in the MVP voting, second team All-NBA. So it is a very strange sequence of events. And frankly, you feel like there's a missing piece of information. And I wish, as someone in the information business, I could provide it for you right now. I have not been able to discover it. So I'm still looking, trying to understand it.
1: So even Wendy doesn't have the information we're looking for, CeCe.
0: Yeah, this doesn't feel right. But here's the thing, Smalls. Even if Jaylen Brown was difficult to deal with, that's what the money is for. Mm. That's what your coaches get paid for. That's what the front office gets paid for. Quite frankly, that's what ownership signs up for when you have superstar players. And make no mistake, Jaylen Brown is a superstar. This is somebody that's a perennial all-star. He's an all-NBA talent. Again, I said it before, I'll say it again. Nobody has won more games, regular season and postseason, over the last decade than Jaylen Brown. Nobody in the league. And so when you have a tandem of Brown and Tatum that you ride to a championship that you know is still at the height of their powers, both of which are in their primes, both of which have told you at various points throughout the offseason that they're committed to the Boston Celtics for the foreseeable future, why would you ever move off of one of them if it's not for another superstar player? It just doesn't make sense. And Smalls, I go back to the Twitch that Jaylen Brown had back in early May when he said he could see himself with the Celtics another decade. Another decade. You went from that to selling him for pennies on the dollar to the 76ers, getting fleeced in the deal, and bringing back a 37-year-old in Paul George who's on a negative contract. It just doesn't make any sense to me.
1: It doesn't make any sense to me either.
0: But guess what? Their misfortune is the Sixers' gain. Mm-hmm. Because now, when you add Jaylen Brown to Tyrese Maxey and Vijay Edgecombe, you all of a sudden have the makings of a squad that could be top four in the Eastern Conference. If we're power ranking the East right now and assuming health for everybody on the board, I got the Sixers as the second best team behind the New York Knicks. I got it, the Knicks, then the Sixers at number two, the Boston Celtics third, the Pacers fourth, Cavs fifth, and the Raptors sixth. That's how I'm looking at the Eastern Conference. That's what this move does for the Philadelphia 76ers.
1: Let's drill into that more next, CC. We've talked a lot about the Boston Celtics side of this, but what about Philly? What does this move make the Sixers? We'll dive into that. Plus, we want to hear from you. If you're a Celtics fan, if you're a Sixers fan, this is a blockbuster deal. It's confusing not only to CC and myself, but apparently to the entire NBA. How are you feeling about this trade? 888-SAY-ESPN. That's 888-729-3776. We'll examine the Philly side of this and your calls next on Sportsmanlike.
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30: Maxey with the rebound. 30 points, 10 boards, 7 assists. And the comeback's complete. The 76ers, down 3-1, have come all the way back to beat the Boston Celtics, forced to play Game 7 without Jason Tatum, and Philadelphia is on to New York City for Round 2 against the Knicks.
1: 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This Was SportsCenter is presented by Gusto. Again, Jaylen Brown on the move. He is leaving the Boston Celtics. He's headed to the Philadelphia 76ers. Yep. In return, Boston gets Paul George, 2 first-round picks and 2 second-round picks. We've been confused by the nature of this deal. We've been confused by the thought that this is the best that the Boston Celtics could get for Jaylen Brown, a former finals MVP, a guy coming off a career year who finished 6th in the MVP voting, who's turning 30 in the fall. So we're wondering, what piece of information could we be missing here? We know that Jaylen Brown was outspoken. We know that perhaps the Boston Celtics didn't like that at times. But from a basketball standpoint, how did they view Jaylen Brown? Here's Brian Windhorst, our ESPN senior NBA writer, and of course, host of the Hoop Collective podcast, on what the Celtics thought about Jaylen Brown.
11: Look, I just know that the Celtics felt that even though Jaylen Brown was talking about himself for MVP, or there was this MVP campaign for Jaylen Brown, the Celtics did not feel that Jaylen had the best season on their team. And I don't mean Jason Tatum. I'm talking about they felt that Derek White had a better season.
3: Despite the fact he had a poor shooting season.
11: I agree.
3: But they felt he impacted winning the most.
11: And the statistics that people used to analyze.
3: Yeah, on off and whatnot.
11: Said that.
1: CeCe, Jaylen Brown finished 6th in MVP voting this season. He was second team All-NBA. He led the Celtics to a 56-win season. Again, in a year that everyone thought they wouldn't be competitive. He averaged 28.7 points, 6.9 rebounds, and 5.1 assists per game. That matches or exceeds all his prior career highs. And the team that he played for thought that Derek White had a better season than him.
0: That's ridiculous, Smalls, and I hate that. And we got to stop with the Jaylen Brown smear campaign just because the Boston Celtics decided that they didn't want the headache anymore of dealing with him. Jaylen Brown was the guy that all the opponents circled in terms of who they have to stop first. It wasn't Derek White.
1: Right.
0: So you can say the advanced metrics say that Derek White had a better season or had more impact on winning or had a better plus-minus, all that garbage. All I know is this. Jaylen Brown was the focal point of every opponent's defense when they were trying to stop the Boston Celtics offense. Jaylen Brown was 2nd in the NBA in terms of points off of drives last season. Jaylen Brown has been awesome for the Boston Celtics. He was a finals MVP. He led you to a championship when a lot of people didn't think that the tandem of Jaylen Brown and Jason Tatum wouldn't work. The only reason that you're starting to hear all of this slander come out now is because the Boston Celtics had no choice but to trade Jaylen Brown after they swung and missed on what was trying to trade for Giannis Antetokounmpo. The Celtics messed this up, and now they are slandering Jaylen Brown's reputation, both professionally and personally, in attempt to save face. And I ain't going for it. The Boston Celtics messed this up. This is a masterclass in star player mismanagement as far as the NBA goes. And they are getting pennies on the dollar for this trade.
1: Well, we want to hear from you. 888-SAY-ESPN. That's 888-729-3776. If you're a Sixers fan, if you're a Celtics fan, weigh in on this one. First, we have Richie P, who's tuned in on ESPNU in Ohio. He's a Celtics fan. Richie, talk to us. It's a safe space. How you feeling?
4: Hey, y'all. I'm not just a Celtics fan. I'm born and raised in Boston. It says Laker hater on my birth certificate. That's how my blood runs green. This is the worst trade since Babe Ruth went to the Yankees. I cannot understand why they did this to this man. Like, I agree with CeCe. They can't disparage his name like that. He was a savant in school. He has a master class in how to act without getting in trouble. He's a good basketball player, but a better human being. I'm standing in my man cave looking at my 6-foot fat head of Paul Pierce on the wall. Mm-hmm. I am sick to my stomach.
1: Sick to his stomach, CeCe.
0: No, Richie's got it right. And here's the thing, Smalls, to echo his sentiments, Jaylen Brown, at the end of his career, he warrants putting his jersey in the rafters in Boston.
1: Mm-hmm.
0: That's the type of player that we're talking about. So when you have an all-timer in your franchise's history, especially a franchise that has the rich history that the Boston Celtics have, if you have a player who over the last decade produced enough, won enough, that warrants you putting his jersey in the rafters, how can you trade him when he's 30 years old and get that kind of return? That is completely unacceptable. Forget about what you think about the advanced metrics, mm-hmm. the analytics, and all that other stuff. If you just think about it in the context of Jaylen Brown, finals MVP, champion, produced at a high enough level that warrants us putting his jersey in the rafters in TD Garden. We traded him for a negative contract in Paul George and two first-round picks and two second-round picks. That's all we got? Yes, Miles, this is a miss. And think about it. The Boston Celtics, they were the ones that set the bar when the Giannis trade fell through and said, we want a minimum of four first-round picks for Jaylen Brown. This is not four first-round picks for Jaylen Brown. If you really want to boil it all down, it's really one first-round pick for Jaylen Brown because you have to give somebody a first-round pick just to take the negative contract that is Paul George's deal.
1: Mm-hmm.
0: So, like, this is an embarrassment for the Boston Celtics. And new general manager Mike Gansey for the Philadelphia 76ers, he's already done a better job than his predecessor, Daryl Morey. And he ain't been on the job for a full season yet. He's already done a better job. He traded for Jaylen Brown, and he signed Dean Wade. When you look at the starting five for the Philadelphia 76ers, it's pretty damn good. So I would just say that if you're Boston, there's no world that exists where you can justify this trade. And now, not only are you trying to do spin and damage control when it comes to the PR of it, now you're also going to have to do damage control when it comes to matching up against the Philadelphia 76ers in years to come, because when Jaylen Brown walks back into TD Garden, you best believe he's going to have steam coming out of his ears.
1: So I'm glad you brought that up, because remember when it first was revealed that his name was floated out there as part of the Giannis deal, there was a video that circulated where Jaylen Brown said, "You're turning me into a monster." Think about the chip that is going to be on his shoulder in Philly. Okay, you didn't want me. You shot me not once but twice, and you ultimately shipped me out of Boston for this? Okay, let me show you what's up. And I have one more thing to say on this, CC. Richie brought up an interesting point when he talked about Jaylen Brown, the person. Regardless of what the Celtics perhaps didn't like about him or some friction that exists, this is someone that not only brought you success at the highest level, but that was a good co-face of your franchise. This is a brilliant person who spoke with the media. This is someone that impacted your community in a positive way. I know that this is strictly basketball and some of that stuff doesn't get weighed, but this is someone that focused on underserved youth in the area, focused on financial literacy for communities that could have used the education. He was a very good Celtic. So to think that they would move with such desperation to get him out of there, I just can't make sense of this. I cannot make sense of the deal.
0: Can I ask you a question? Did Philadelphia and Boston trade Jaylen Brown for A.J. Brown? Just saying. Fire minds want to know.
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Happy Thursday morning, everybody. Welcome into Morning Jocks. Conrad Van Order and Damian Mitchell here with you on the final show before we head off to the 4th of July weekend. So know many of you probably headed in the same direction, whether you're off tomorrow or you've already been off part of this week and getting ready to go to the lake, go to the beach, do whatever it is that you do with your friends and family over the holiday weekend. So hope everyone has a fantastic 4th of July weekend, and we'll be back with you on Monday. But man, we've got a lot to talk about heading into the break, as it was a fantastic night for the United States of America last night. Very fitting with it being the 250th anniversary of our independence that we will celebrate this weekend. But man, World Cup action yesterday was fantastic. The United States, what a win over Bosnia and Herzegovina last night. We'll spend a lot of time breaking that down for you. Some controversy that was mixed in there as well, but if you watched it, just an absolutely fantastic performance by the United States, and the other matches you had yesterday weren't too shabby either. So we'll spend plenty of time on that with you this morning. We also have the Atlanta Braves. They got back. They started off the month of July with a win, so maybe this will be a much different month for them than the month of June was. We've got some recruiting news. Auburn, they continued their hot streak on the recruiting trail. We'll tell you the latest there as well. And we'll have a little fun talking some college football a little bit later in the show as well to get you set off for the holiday weekend. But you're always welcome to chime into the show, 205-834-9450. If you want to get in on the Jocks text line, 1-800-239-9569. If you want to weigh in on the phone lines as well, we would love to hear from you on this Thursday morning. But we will start with the World Cup. As I mentioned, in the United States, they get a massive victory over Bosnia and Herzegovina last night in the knockout round, 2-0. So the United States now moving on to the round of 16 against Belgium. So we will face Belgium on Monday night at 7 p.m. And that will be a much bigger challenge than what you faced last night, not only because of the quality of the opponent in Belgium, but also the fact that you're going to be without a very important part of this roster in Flo Balogun, as he will not be available for the game coming up on Monday, as he was not available for the last 30 minutes last night either, if you were watching along there. So we'll get to that in just a moment. But speaking of Flo, he scored the first goal for Team USA in the 45th minute. So there were a couple opportunities early on. And if you had watched the United States all the way up to this point of the World Cup, they had done a very good job of getting on the board quickly in all of their matches. So in their all the matches they played in the group round, they scored in the first 11 minutes in every single one of

0: those games. And so when it takes until the 45th minute last night, you can start to feel a little bit antsy of like, all right, you know, at some point we're going to break through here. It feels like, and it felt like there were a couple opportunities early on, but not able to make the most of them, unfortunately. But thankfully, Balogun, he would come through in the 45th minute there to put the United States up 1-0 going into the half. And then you would score the second goal and really kind of put the game away, especially when you were playing down a player in the 82nd minute as Malik Tillman scored on a free kick, took advantage of a great opportunity there for the United States in one of the most exhilarating goals in the history of United States soccer at the World Cup. So let's go to the broadcast last night. If you missed it, this is how it sounded. We've got two for you. This is how it sounded on the Fox broadcast when Malik Tillman put the United States up 2-0 on the free kick.
1: In saying that, Malik Tillman, he's got class. And so if there's anyone on the field that can do that and float it into that top corner, it's that man.
2: Adams is going to lose the argument. Tillman and Robinson stayed up for it. Tillman ran into Adams. 9 minutes plus stoppage time to go.
1: But this run-up is telling me more power.
2: Look at how Vassal's giving up the entire right side of his goal. Tillman! It's in! Malik Tillman! 2-0 United States!
0: So that's a pretty good call there from the Fox broadcast. Shout out to the announcer. He called his shot. He said,
3: yeah, he did.
0: Hey, if there's anybody that can, you know, send this right into the right corner of the goal, and they know, well, the whole right side of the goal, goalie's just kind of letting it be there, and Malik Tillman absolutely nailed it, and the reaction after that was just absolutely fantastic. It was it gave me chill bumps watching it last night. It was absolutely electric stuff. So that was a great call on the Fox broadcast, but a lot of people were having fun with this one after the game as well. So this is how it sounded on Telemundo. This is the Spanish call of Malik Tillman last night and his free kick for the USA.
4: La carrera de Tillman. Ahí.

0: That's the good stuff right there. And he went on again, and he would do another goal for about 30 seconds after that. But you get the point from hearing it right there.
1: But I'm with you. Like, as somebody that doesn't know really too much about soccer, I know when the ball goes in the net, it's a point. Mm-hmm. Unless you're offsides. I figured that out yesterday a good bit.
0: Yeah, happened a couple times to us.
1: Yeah. I've noticed that one. But you know when you're watching something great. Like, we all have an eye for something that's just phenomenal. And that's what that penalty kick was for the U.S. and just the impact. And kind of like you said, they set it up of, listen, I don't know how the structure goes. And, you know, they're talking about setting up for power. You know, he's given up a lot of the net. But the English that he had on the ball was just phenomenal. And to me, it's very similar to what we saw in the Olympics when it came to hockey for the U.S. Even if you don't have a rooting interest as far as the sport, anything that the U.S. is competing in, you want us to win. Like, we want to win. And I found myself yesterday, like, I don't think I've really watched soccer. But I was texting, you know, some of my buddies and just like, try to break this down in football, like, for me. And they did a fun job. They were like, you know, offensively, it's more of an air raid attack, kind of to your point when we're talking about scoring quickly, scoring early. Mm-hmm. They were like, yeah, like, this is what this specific U.S. team has been doing at a high level. So I found myself yesterday like, man, I'm learning a lot about soccer, but also I'm genuinely having fun watching the U.S. have success. And it's something that we haven't really seen before, especially on the men's side of things.
0: Yeah, they're a really, really fun team to watch. And last night was a great example of that. And, you know, the free kick there from Tillman was couldn't have come at a better time there in the final minutes to give, you know, United States some security there. Because there were a couple chances that Bosnia had late to make it 2-1 and kind of make things really interesting in crunch time. But that goal was absolutely massive. And it also helped that, you know, the United States, you're playing with 10 guys at that time instead of 11. Because the big controversy last night, if you didn't watch the game. So Flo Balogun, he scored the first goal of the game. He's been the most consistent scorer for the U.S. In this World Cup run so far. He got hit with a red card in the 64th minute. And so the best way to describe that is essentially like if you get – it's like targeting in college football or you know, where – you're going to be out for that part of the game. And not only in, you know, I guess it's like an even more extreme version of targeting in terms of the penalty for it, because you get removed from that game. They can't replace you on the pitch. So it'd be like, you know, your safety goes in and nails somebody on the crown of the head in football, and then you just don't have a safety for the rest of the game. But not only do you not have a safety for the rest of the game, that player then cannot play the entirety of the next game. It's not like a,
1: wow.
0: It's not like a, oh, well, you know, you're out for this game and then the first half of the next game. It's you're out for the rest of this game and the next game, and they can't replace you. So, yeah, it was absolutely wild. So he will now miss the round of 16 matchup against Belgium. And from everything that I gathered, because, again, like, I don't, you know, it'd be like somebody watching football for the first time and them trying to tell you if they thought something was targeting or not. Like,
1: right.
0: We watch football more than the 99% of people out there, and we can't even tell you half the time if it should or shouldn't be targeting. And most of the time, I err on the side of it shouldn't be, but it is. And I think that's how most of us feel. But essentially what happened was, you know, the two players were running into each other, and Balogun, like, stepped on his ankle of the other player. And so in soccer, from the experts, what I was able to gather is it has nothing to do with intent or, you know, are you trying to trip somebody? Are you trying to hurt somebody? It's the fact that if you have spikes come down on foot or ankle area, they're going to call that a red card. And so a lot of people were saying that it was an unfortunate call. Yeah, you know what? Maybe they didn't have to call it, but at the end of the day, like, it probably is the right call. That it was a red card. The problem that I have with that, though, is, I'm thankful for a lot of people on social media for doing this. So first off, you had a ton of people that went back and pulled other plays from the World Cup, mm-hmm. and one very notable one featuring Lionel Messi,
1: yep.
0: That did the exact same thing. Nothing gets called in those games, but then in the one for the United States last night, that call is made, and now it significantly impacts their chances of advancing past Belgium in the round of 16. So it just feels like you kind of got screwed on that one. You also had other situations in that game last night, like one play in particular that, you know, if you watched it, probably stood out to a lot of you, is you had the guy from Bosnia. He straight up pulled Christian Pulisic down by his jersey. Like, they were grabbing.
1: Oh, yeah, it was physical.
0: They were grabbing on the United States players all night long, and one of them literally dragged Christian Pulisic down, and nothing got called. And that's where it's, and I guess it's the same in every sport. You're always going to be able to criticize the officiating, but that's where it was just frustrating, because it felt like there was, it's like, come on, man. Like, you're really going to go that route with us, but we're not going to get the benefit of the doubt on the other side. Like, I guess there's no such thing as home cooking in the World Cup. So, cause we didn't get that. And it was playing San Francisco yesterday. So that was frustrating. You feel bad for him because, again, he's been such an integral part of this team and very vital to the success of the United States so far in the World Cup. But they're going to have to find a way to make it work without him and hopefully advance past Belgium on Monday, and then he'll be able to return. But just a fantastic match last night. So much fun to watch. The listening to, you know, Take Me Home Country Roads afterwards blast in the stadium, and then they played Sweet Home Alabama, and just all of the, it's just as American as it gets.
1: Exactly.
0: Man. And it was awesome. It was absolutely awesome. So congratulations to the United States. They advanced to the round of 16 on Monday at 7 o'clock. So we'll have some time to talk about that, break it down for you on Monday when we come back from the 4th of July holiday. But quickly, just to get you up to date on the other matches from yesterday, because they were fantastic as well. So Belgium, who the United States is going to face, they should have lost yesterday. They were trailing 2-0 to Senegal in the 85th minute. So Senegal went up early, and it was, Belgium just didn't look like a team that wanted to be there yesterday. And then they managed to score not once, but twice in a three-minute span at the end of the game to tie it. So Belgium scored. They were shut out for the first 85 minutes. They then scored in the 86th and 89th minute to tie it at 2. They then go to the extra time, so like the overtime equivalent, and they played the full 30 minutes there. They got to the 5 minutes of added time in the extra time, and so essentially they've been playing for like 130-something minutes at this point, and a penalty is called on Senegal. Belgium gets a penalty kick, and they win on a penalty kick there in the final minutes of the added time. So that was a crazy finish there for Belgium. They won it 3-2 yesterday. And then England, they had a crazy game against the Congo earlier in the day as well. Congo went up 1-0 in the 7th minute, and then they shut out England. Very similar to what happened with Belgium. They shut out England until the 75th minute, but then Harry Kane, the legend there from England, he managed to score 2 goals back-to-back in the 75th and 86th minute to get England past Congo, because that would have been the biggest upset of the tournament so far, no doubt, if Congo had pulled that off. But England, they survived. They move on. And for the first time ever, England won a World Cup match after trailing at halftime. So very impressive turnaround there for them. So England, Belgium, United States, they win yesterday. We've got a couple more matches to go in the knockout round before we move on to the round of 16. You got Spain, Austria today at 2 o'clock, Portugal and Croatia at 6, and then Switzerland, Algeria. That's going to be a late one tonight there at 10 o'clock. So that's the latest what's going on in the World Cup, but a lot of fun watching the United States. And even if I don't really know what I'm watching half the time, it's fun.
1: It is.
0: I'm enjoying myself. So I hope that I get to keep enjoying myself past Monday, and that's not where the road comes to an end. But it was a great time, no doubt about it. So that's your World Cup update here on your Thursday morning. But we've got plenty of other things to get into. Going to talk some college football recruiting, Auburn continuing their hot streak. I will tell you the latest pickup there for Alex Golish and his staff. We'll talk a little baseball as well. 205-834-9450 if you want to chime in on this Thursday. 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

0: There you have it, John Denver, for you here on your Thursday morning. Conrad and Damian with you, recapping the United States' big 2-0 victory over Bosnia and Herzegovina yesterday, as they now advance to the round of 16 in the World Cup. So a lot of things going on in the world of sports, however. And how about the Atlanta Braves? So they had a very, very rough month of June. An absolute collapse by the Atlanta Braves, who had been the best team in Major League Baseball up until that point. Still holding on to a first-place lead there in the National League East, but it has shrunk significantly over the last 30 days. But it was a new month. We turned the page to July yesterday, and so you hope that the Braves would respond and get back to their winning ways. Excuse me. And that's exactly what they did, as they took down the St. Louis Cardinals 5-1 last night. So the pitching was absolutely dominant last night for the Bravos. So Ronaldo Lopez, he started on the bump, 5 innings from him, only gives up 2 hits, 1 earned run, and strikes out 6 Cardinals. So very impressive work from him. But how about the bullpen for the Braves? They come in over the final 4 innings of the game and don't allow a single base runner. No hits, no walks, nothing. Absolutely nothing there by the Braves bullpen. So they shut the door on the Cardinals. Ozzie Albies, he came up big, had an RBI double in the first, then hit a solo home run in the third inning. And those 2 runs were all that the Braves would need, but they added on a couple more later on for insurance. So the Braves, they even up the series with the Cardinals 1-1. The finale of that series is tonight at 6:15. You can hear it right here on Jocks, as the Braves will try to take that series and carry some momentum with them into a 4-game set over the holiday weekend, where they will take on the hated New York Mets. And you would hope that the Mets, who are one of the worst teams in Major League Baseball, that would be a great opportunity at home for Atlanta to carry some momentum into the early parts of July. But we did see the Mets get the better of the Braves not too long ago. So we will see how that series goes over the weekend. But the Braves now 50-34. They are one of only 4 teams in Major League Baseball to hit the 50-win threshold. So, again, all things considered, as bad as the month of June was, you're still in pretty decent position. You're 2.5 games up on Philly in the National League East. You're 5.5 games up on Miami, who that was the hottest team in the month of June, as they went 20-6. Just a remarkable run there by Miami. But you still have the 3rd best record in the National League behind the Dodgers and the Brewers. So, all things considered, it could be a lot worse for the Braves, but definitely need to get back to their winning ways sooner rather than later, or the Phillies or even the Marlins potentially going to be able to catch them there in the division. But 4-game set coming up against the Mets this weekend. Braves Cardinals game 3 tonight at 6:15 here on Jocks. We also got some big recruiting news yesterday, as the Auburn Tigers, they just keep adding to their stable of recruits in Alex Golish's first year. So how about this kid? 4-star edge rusher Marquise Evans, he committed to Auburn yesterday. He's 6'4", 265. That'll play.
1: That's a good size.
0: That's pretty good.
1: Good size.
0: So he picks Auburn over Tennessee, Miami, and South Carolina. And he is going to play his senior year at Spain Park High School, not far from where we are here atop Red Mountain. So he played last year at Minor, and then he transferred this year, and so he'll be at Spain Park, and then he's going to go to Auburn.
1: There we go. Does this, I mean, just kind of racking your brain a little bit.
0: Yeah.
1: On the recruiting side of things, does it bother you as a Alabama fan and an Alabama alum?
0: What, about with how
1: success,
0: Auburn?
1: Yeah, the success they're having on the recruiting trail.
0: Or no, I mean,
1: you
0: I think
1: understand
0: it's,
1: the Kalen DeBoer method to the madness, right?
0: I understand what they're going for. I don't understand if it's going to work or not, but
1: correct.
0: I see what they're thinking.
1: Yeah.
0: It's just a matter of if it's going to actually work out or not. No, I mean, I think it's great for Auburn. They're doing a great job on the recruiting trail. And I think it's, let me preface this by saying, I think it's going to be different, but we've also seen them do a great job on the recruiting trail for a number of years now.
1: Correct.
0: Under Hugh Freeze, and it didn't mean anything. So, you know, and just like Alabama and Auburn and every other program out there, right? Just, you mean, you got Auburn's got 25 kids right now. You know, all 25 of those kids are not going to be actual signees, correct, you know, right? Because they'll flip and go other places, but you'll also flip kids from other places and replace them. So, you know, it. Right now, Auburn's doing a great job. They're killing it on the recruiting trail. Alabama's clearly taking a different perspective, and I think it's a lot easier to get behind the way Auburn's doing it and be excited about that than the way that Alabama's going about it. But, you know, it's cool. I'll take my five-star quarterback and a bunch of three-stars. That's cool.
1: Yeah.
0: I've got a couple four-stars.
1: It's all about development and the future.
0: Yeah. So, I mean, if it works out, then, you know, Kalen DeBoer's a genius, and they, you know, were financially responsible, and, you know, they got a lot of guys that are going to be committed and stick around with the program. And if it doesn't work out, then everyone's going to be, you know, pitching in for a $67 million buyout, sort of GoFundMe.
1: Yeah, got to do what you got to do.
0: Yeah, so that's how I view it. But, no, Auburn continuing to do a great job there on the recruiting trail, and Alex Golish in his first year really really, really solid, no doubt about it, coming in and forging those relationships. But it also helps, you know, you're recruiting in Florida, right? It's different, but you're not. It's not like, you know, Kalen DeBoer coming from the Pacific Northwest coming down here. You also have to remember Alex Golish at Tennessee, probably built a lot of relationships, correct, around this part of the country, and that has carried over with him and his staff as well. So, I mean, they're killing it right now. For the Auburn Tigers, is that was, I believe, yeah, commitment number 25 yesterday with Marquise Evans. You did have South Carolina. They got a big one yesterday, though. They got a five-star kid, cornerback Joshua Dobson.
1: Okay. I thought we were talking about them switching to Nike.
0: No, they did do that as well. Yeah, those look pretty clean.
1: Yeah. And I don't know. Because looking at, I think Penn State switched to Adidas.
0: Georgia Tech switched to
1: Under Armour.
0: Yeah.
1: And that looks good. Like, that's a smooth look. And I don't know. I guess the brand, with all the things that we have changing in college football, college sports, and Tennessee's going back to Adidas, but the subtle changes aren't that massive. Like, it's just kind of so you slap the new – a new logo, like, mm-hmm, okay, that's great. Hopefully they're paying, you're being well compensated for this move. But I think for South Carolina, I thought the Under Armour for them was always nice.
0: Yeah, no, I mean, it wasn't a bad look.
1: Yeah, and I don't, doesn't really feel like they've done too much as far as like Nike, but I know they've probably had like some alternate things throughout the, you know, mm-hmm, next coming years and stuff too. But yeah, now South Carolina, that's good. And they're getting a five-star, so not all is lost for Shane Beamer.
0: Yeah, he's the number 6 overall recruit in the upcoming class.
1: Let's go.
0: Yeah, it's wild that you're going to commit to a coach you'll never play for, but
1: wow,
0: you know, I respect that.
1: Wow, wow. So he's gone. No matter what.
0: I had to say
1: that. Man.
0: I'm sorry, that was my first thought when I saw it yesterday, though. It's like, well, first off, I mean, credit Shane Beamer and
1: you
0: know,
1: there.
0: The funds are right, obviously, at South Carolina, you know, if they're able to go and get a kid like that. But at the same time, it was like,
1: he ain't ever going to play for
0: him. Probably not. And if that's the case, then he's probably going somewhere else. But, yeah, you know, that was just, maybe I'm just a bad person. And that was just the way where my mind went immediately. But I was like, oh, that's cool. Don't think you're going to see him there, but it sounds great right now.
1: It does.
0: We'll see. But that's some recruiting news from yesterday around the Southeastern Conference. But let's continue this college football conversation. Let's have a little fun, though. So I know Damian, I know y'all talked about the best player from the last 10 years for each SEC program yesterday, and I heard some of your hot takes on Tuesday as well. So I took a stab at something last night. I went through and I picked, and I have some honorable mentions as well, but I picked, in my opinion, the best player at every position in the Southeastern Conference for this season.
1: Okay.
0: And I'm going to share those.
1: Okay.
0: And I want you to tell me what you agree with, what you disagree with. I think we'll have some fun with that. So 205-834-9450, if you're going to want to chime in on this, that's where you can do it on the Jocks text line. Taking a quick break, we'll come back, and I'll give you the best player at every position, in my opinion. See if Damian agrees in the SEC for 2026.
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0: welcome back into Morning Jocks here on your Thursday. Conrad Van Order, Damian Mitchell here with you until 7 o'clock. We'll hand you off to McElroy and Kubik in the morning. Just a reminder, we are all off tomorrow, so we are going to be enjoying the 4th of July weekend with our families. Hope you will be doing the same. And we'll be back on Monday, so we'll have some best of programming tomorrow for you to enjoy, and hopefully all of you safe travels over the weekend, whether you're staying here locally or going to the beach or visiting people out of state, whatever it may be. Hope everyone has a fun and safe 4th of July weekend. If you're just now joining us, we spent a lot of time already talking about the United States. United States beat Bosnia and Herzegovina 2-0 last night to move on to the round of 16. Controversial call in the second half as Flo Balogun, he will be unavailable for the USA in the game against Belgium coming up on Monday because he was called for a red card where he stepped on the back of somebody's ankle. Magnificently enough, the Bosnia player managed to play the rest of the game. So, it was really good to see that was such a serious situation there. But
1: quick recovery.
0: Very quick recovery there. So one of the United States' best and their most consistent scorers so far this tournament. He's going to be unavailable on Monday. So that was a big controversy there, but still a big win last night for the United States of America. Then we were talking some college football. Told you the latest recruiting news. Auburn getting another 4-star yesterday, all that good stuff in the world of college football. So let's have a little fun here as we put a bow on the show for the week here over the next 25 minutes or so. And so I spent some time last night, and I tried to go through and name the best player, in my opinion, going into the season at every position in the SEC. Now, there's two caveats to this. I didn't do, kicker. I didn't do that. Sorry. Give me the field goal kicker from Oklahoma that wears the short shorts. He's really good. Yep. Yeah.
1: And that's right.
0: Yeah.
1: And I'd go ahead and tell you, you're hitting it for 100% already.
0: Yeah, I was about to say. I feel like that's the easiest pick there for field goal kickers. And just give me a punter. I don't know. We'll figure it out. Hopefully, if I had this team, I wouldn't be punting a whole lot, so it wouldn't really matter. And then I just named one offensive lineman. I didn't go tackle, guard, center.
1: There you go.
0: I just did one.
1: You know your field of expertise, brother.
0: Sorry.
1: Yeah.
0: We'll leave that to Cole.
1: Exactly.
0: We'll let him handle that all the nitty gritty on that one. All right. So we'll start off here on the offensive side of the ball and work to the defensive side. Damian, you're going to tell me if you think I'm a genius, you think I'm an idiot, whatever it may be. Who you would rather have, who you wouldn't rather have, all that good stuff. So we're starting off at quarterback. This one's super easy. We talked about this early in the week. We did our quarterback rankings. You and I agreed that Trinidad Chambliss is the number one quarterback in our minds going into the season. So had to pick him. Easiest pick. Didn't even have to think about it.
1: Yep.
0: Trinidad's the best quarterback in the SEC. Shout out to Arch and Gunner, but,
1: I'm with you.
0: I'm going to roll with Trinidad.
1: You're starting off strong, brother.
0: Roll with that. All right, at running back, this one, I kind of had a little bit of a back and forth, but the fact that we don't know the extent of the injury to Ahmad Hardy and what his availability would be for this upcoming season, that made it a little bit easier. So it's Kewon Lacy. That's who I went with. So Ole Miss starting off strong here, best running back, best quarterback.
1: Correct. And, again, you couldn't have gone wrong with Jaden Ball from Florida. Again, I'm with you. If Ahmad Hardy was 100%, another acceptable answer. But Kewon Lacy, I agree with you as well. It would be my number one pick as well. So you're good. Yeah, that's why I'm an Ole Miss fan.
0: And to be honest, even if Ahmad Hardy, that unfortunate situation hadn't happened, he was totally healthy, I still might have gone with Kewon Lacy. Because my thing with Ahmad Hardy last year was he's very good. He was not as good in SEC play, right? He racked up some crazy numbers in those non-conference games, but then once it got into conference play, it wasn't...
1: Yeah, and I think that's fair.
0: It wasn't the same.
1: I think that's fair.
0: So, we'll see if he's able to bounce back, and hopefully he's able to get on the field this year, because that was, just a scary situation. All right, now this is going to be... All right, so, for the best wide receiver...
1: My gut is telling me you're going to say something that's...
0: I know, and
1: you're going to have your first miss.
0: Yeah, and I probably am. I had to go with Cam Coleman. maybe I'm just I'm too basic, and that's, you know, not the right way to go. So let me say this, and maybe this will, you know, you'll go one of these two directions. I do think Cam Coleman's the most talented. I think he has maybe the highest upside this year. I understand all the hype, but I also understand why you have your reservations. I totally get it. I totally get it. But for me, it came down to Cam Coleman, Mario Craver, and Ryan Coleman-Williams. Those were the three that I know there's a lot of people that are like, how could you still have Ryan Coleman-Williams up there? Like, first off, he didn't put up bad numbers last year. He just didn't put up video game numbers.
1: Correct.
0: Mario Craver, my question for him is, all right, what's it going to be like without Concepcion there on the other side, you know, to help you out a little bit? But I'm sorry, I went with Cam Coleman.
1: Okay.
0: Am I underestimating somebody elsewhere?
1: I think there's a real argument that Ryan Wingo, even with Cam Coleman being on Texas, okay, like, he should be in the conversation. I'm not opposed to Ryan Coleman Williams because you know how I stand. He's shown me greatness, so I know it's in there. Had a little bit of a sophomore slump. Cam Coleman, it's, again, on paper, you look at him, if you look at him during pregame, it's, yeah, he should be. I just think that there's a separation between what it looks like and what it actually is.
0: I understand.
1: Which is quite a representation of what Texas football is. They look like it, but it is what it is. And I understand your reservations on Mario Craver. I would have Mario Craver.
0: That would be your pick. Okay.
1: That would be my number one guy. But to your point, he's been 1B to KC Concepcion's 1A, but he's been consistent when his number has been called.
0: He put up more yards than any of the other guys that we mentioned last year, though.
1: Correct.
0: So there's
1: this is more of a feel good for me because I think that he has potential and he plays in a great system. Brandon Staley at Tennessee. If Nick Harbor's shown any sort of consistency catching the football, he could. Because I don't think genetics-wise, there's not a more polished-looking receiver.
0: Yeah.
1: But he actually has to catch it.
0: Correct.
1: So that kind of holds him back a little bit. I think Eric Singleton, because of just the dynamic ability that he has, could be part of that conversation. But I'm not as against the Cam Coleman discussion. It's, for my taste, there's just more to be desired for him as far as consistency. But I'm not 100% with it. But I'm also not 100% against it either.
0: Yeah, and I think it's very fair to say. And he's going to be the one that's taken highest in the NFL draft, and he
1: right.
0: All the measurables, all that stuff is off the charts. It's just got to see it more consistently on the field.
1: That's it.
0: That's perfectly fine. All right, a tight end. This one was easy. Tre'Davious Green, LSU, 6'7", monster. Sorry.
1: Easy.
0: Didn't have to think about that one.
1: Easy.
0: That one and quarterback were the easiest ones for me. Then an offensive line. So there's a couple different ways you could look at this. I consider Drew Bobo, great center there for Georgia. Trevor Goosby at Texas, he's awesome. I think somebody that maybe could end up being the best at the end of the season was Jordan Seaton at LSU. Big money transfer, but, you know, some inconsistency, some stuff going on at Colorado there. Like, we're kind of buying into the hype there. I went with Caden Green from Missouri. That's ultimately who I picked as the best offensive lineman in the SEC.
1: I'm with you. I'm with you. And I'm no offensive line expert.
0: No.
1: Appreciate everything they do in the trenches. You know, you could have named a bunch of people, and I'm like, yep, yeah, go along with it. But I do think that Green from Missouri is a fine pick. It's kind of like when we do our preseason picks for conference, and I start looking at the offensive line, and I'm like, okay, I've heard Cole talk about this guy. Got to be first team.
0: Well, I just named four that I know I'll have, and after that, you know, we're just kind of picking names there on the media ballot. All right, so that's those are my picks for the best players at each offensive position. So to recap, I had Trinidad Chambliss, quarterback, Kewon Lacy, running back, Cam Coleman, wide receiver, Tre'Davious Green at tight end, and Caden Green at offensive line. Me and Damian agreed on pretty much all of them. A little pushback on the wide receiver for Damian, but that's, you know, he made a lot of good points about Mario Craver and some other guys. So those are the best, my picks for best offensive player at every position. On the other side, we'll do my best, my picks for the best players at every defensive position. So we've got five more to go through, and we'll get Damian's thoughts, your thoughts as well, 205-834-9450 as we continue the college football conversation right here on Jocks.
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0: Final few moments here on Morning Jocks. Conrad and Damian with you. Going through the best player at every position in the SEC heading into 2026. We just did the offensive side of the ball. Now we're going to head to the defensive side of the ball, get some of your text messages as well. as we close things out. So let's get right to it, Damian, on the defensive side of the ball. So we're going to start off. So unlike the offensive line, I did split up the defensive line. So we've got interior and then we've got edge. So on the interior defensive linemen, so there were, I feel like there's kind of like two top dogs. I put three guys down here that I considered. I put David Stone from Oklahoma. That was my pick for the best interior defensive lineman in the SEC. But Will Eccles at Ole Miss, got to give him some love. And DJ Hicks at Texas A&M, I think maybe flies a little under the radar. And so those are two guys I think will have big years this year. But, yeah, David Stone feels like had to be the pick for me.
1: Yeah, I would have gone Stone or Eccles. Eccles, it's not really his fault because he is a big guy.
0: Yeah.
1: But there are a few times where, again, I understand defensive linemen, they're heavy, they're big, they usually rotate, but there are some times that, you know, I question his motor in certain situations. But when he's on, 100%. But Stone, yeah, that's a dude.
0: Yeah,
1: that's a grown man down there.
0: Yeah, he's a dude. All right, edge rusher. This one, there's a lot of very talented guys to pick from. I think it's one of those where if you were to ask, you know, any knowledgeable SEC fan, they'd give you probably one or two answers for the best edge rusher. But some of the people I considered, Yanze Pierre, Damon Wilson Jr., I think he's great, but it's going to come down to Dylan Stewart or Colin Simmons. I went with Colin Simmons based on what he did last year. I think Dylan Stewart, we all know how talented he is, but, you know, South Carolina as a whole just kind of down last year, so I went Colin Simmons, but if you want to go Dylan Stewart, no problem with that.
1: Correct, and I'm with you with those two, with Colin Simmons or Dylan Stewart. I probably would have given the edge to Colin Simmons too, just because he's stacked consecutive years together. With Dylan Stewart, a little bit of a step back, but we know we ain't forgot.
0: Yeah,
1: we ain't forgot.
0: No doubt about it. Linebacker is similar. I think there's really two guys that are above everyone else right now, heading into the season. So I took Xavier Atkins. I think that's an easy pick for best linebacker in the SEC right now out of Auburn. But Rasheem Biles at Texas, another guy that, you know, right there, neck and neck, I think, with Atkins. But I give the edge to Atkins. He was fantastic last year. You know, and then, you know, maybe you go like Whit Weeks after that, somebody like that. But yeah, I think it's Atkins and Biles.
1: I think it's Xavier Atkins.
0: Yeah.
1: I'm with you. I think
0: that was an easy one.
1: I think he took a lot of people by surprise last year, but I think he's ready. I think he's primed and ready to stack it up one more year to let people know, like, last year was not a fluke.
0: Yeah, no doubt about it. Wrapping up with the secondary at defensive back, it's going to make some people mad. I have Xavien Brown as an honorable mention. I think he is excellent. I had him and DJ Pickett from LSU as honorable mentions. I went Ellis Robinson IV at Georgia. You can't go wrong with any of those guys. You could pick the Jones kid from Mississippi State. Like, you can't go wrong with any of them. I went Ellis Robinson, but
1: I'm not against it. And again, I know it could probably be a little sensitive, but you don't put Bray Hubbard in that conversation?
0: Well, we haven't gotten to safety yet.
1: Oh, so you, okay.
0: Sorry,
1: so
0: sorry. Cornerback, and then we're going to do safety in a minute.
1: I got you. Yeah. I thought you were doing the whole
0: No, I
1: probably would have went Xavien Brown.
0: Okay.
1: I would have gone Xavien Brown.
0: I feel like more big play potential maybe with Xavien. Like,
1: yeah. Xavien Brown, no, I'm not going to do it. I think he's not necessarily flying under the radar, but I don't think people really know or process like how good he really is.
0: No, I'll give you that. Yeah. Like, he's not on any of the preseason, like, All-American or SEC team, stuff like that. No,
1: but he's locked down.
0: Yeah, no, he's going to be a first-round pick. He's awesome. But, I mean, all those guys are awesome. You can't go wrong with anybody. Now, safety. I'm going to make people mad again. It's tough. I mean, Bray Hubbard and K.J. Bolden, like, those are the two, like, the biased side of me wants to take Bray Hubbard, but the unbiased side of me is like, I gotta go KJ Bolden because that dude's like, he's a thumper.
1: He's
0: a thumper. Like, you can't go wrong with either of them though.
1: Correct.
0: But like,
1: I thought you'd lean more Bray.
0: I took KJ. I'd go.
1: Yeah, I don't think either one of them is fine with me. I would have gone Bray Hubbard. I think
0: Bray Hubbard maybe is. I think KJ Bolden has a higher ceiling.
1: Okay. Maybe. And I don't think that's wrong at all. Bray Hubbard, to me, I think I mean, he's awesome. If Florida State didn't happen, I think people would look at Bray Hubbard in a whole different light.
9: Yeah.
1: But I think because of how bad the first game was, it was, oh, he's got to get back in the good graces. And I think he did that tremendously.
9: No, I agree. I absolutely agree with that. So you can't go wrong with any of those guys. But that's my that was my attempt at putting together something there. So we agreed on most of them. Like,
1: you know ball, dog.
9: That was solid.
1: Yeah, you know ball.
9: I feel like that was solid. All right, let's get to a couple of texts here before we get out. I want to read this because this wore my heart this morning. John Mack chimed in, and he says, you guys do a great job. I know I give you all a hard time a lot, but I love y'all, and I truly think you're entertaining. Why else would I listen every day? Enjoy the 4th of July, and congrats to Damien on getting married.
1: He's a good dude, man.
9: See, even the haters, man. Like,
1: for sure.
9: We can see eye to eye sometimes. He's also glad we don't have to talk about Harold Perkins anymore because he's tired of hearing how great he was every single year. Antoine's mad that I mentioned Ryan Coleman Williams in the best wide receiver. I'm just I'm buying the hype this year.
1: I don't even think it's hype. It's just, man, we know he's got it in him.
9: I know, but people are really down on him, so it is what it is. All right. Have a great 4th of July, everybody. Mac and Cube is up next. We're back Monday at 6 a.m.
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1: 8 days. 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
2: All right, welcome in. McElroy and Kubelik in the morning. It is Thursday, July the 2nd, as we head into the weekend of 250. Hope you're all prepared to have a big celebration. Looking forward to it, as it should be a fun time. To lead us into that yesterday, we got a lot of college football to discuss today. We will get to it. Josh Pate's going to join us after our first break. He'll spend two segments with us. Brad Golly's going to talk Michigan at 8 a.m. Just give us the latest on a new head coach there, how things are going inside the facility. A new team to Division I, North Dakota State. Sam Niederman will discuss them with us at 8:30. The coach, Wim Sanderson, at 9. And Dave Bartu's got some numbers on a couple of coordinators in the SEC that I've asked him to come on the show and discuss with us. Maybe some feelings, thoughts debunked on a couple of coaches inside the SEC. Dave Bartu with us later in the show to give us a statistical analysis of kind of what a couple coaches have been and maybe what he thinks they are. But first, the United States, 2-0 yesterday over Bosnia as they win and advance again. This USA team seems to be getting more people on board, seems to be generating a little bit more belief. They snap a 10-game losing streak to European teams. Second World Cup knockout round win ever. This team went to the semifinals in 1930, and they won a round of 16 match in 2002. So 2-0 last night and played great soccer, it felt like. I mean, I'm not going to sit and pretend you guys like I know exactly what I'm talking about, but had, you know, a couple of close calls on offsides, which I still need a little bit of a better definition for. John, did you agree that they were the right calls when they reversed them?
3: It looked right, and it felt like the right call. It's so close that, I get it. Yeah, fine.
2: At least they go to the replay on it.
3: Yeah.
2: And it's not just a judgment call that they say they saw it this certain way and that's the way we're going to leave it. So I will give them credit for that. Balogun.
3: OBG.
2: BG had a goal and then a red card. And that becomes a real controversy of the entire match. I feel like with what I know about soccer, and again, it's not a lot, I felt like it was justified, but I don't know what I'm talking about. So this is not me being a soccer analyst. This is me being someone who hardly watches a sport. Felt like the right call.
3: I will say this. I didn't realize how many penalty vultures existed in soccer, but boy, did they come out, because there were so many complaints, still shots on social media. Oh, this happened all the other times. This, why wasn't this a red card? Why wasn't, I think Messi had something similar happen, and it's like, oh, okay, I thought this was the sport of the world. We're not really, okay, we understand the flopping and the faking of injuries, but
2: no, we don't.
3: I understand that's a part of the sport. I don't understand why they do. I just understand, like, hey, that's just what y'all do. Okay, fine. I didn't realize penalty vulturing was in there.
2: It was a lot last night, and a lot of experts that knew definitively what it should have been and what it was. I will say this. And I saw some other people saying similar things last night. The rules need to be explained better. Maybe we don't do this in football well. I don't know. Maybe baseball doesn't do this well. Maybe basketball doesn't do this well. But also, I feel like most of the time when we broadcast a football game in this country on one of our networks, that 80% of those people have watched the game before at least light fans?
3: I would say almost 90, but yeah.
2: There's just so many people that are watching this that don't have any idea how things operate because of the

0: open the scale of what the actual entire event is. And again, I hate being negative towards other broadcasters. And I don't even know who the dudes calling the game were last night. I don't know.
1: No.
0: But, I mean, once again, on the offsides, it's like, you does Fox not have telestrators? Do they not allow those?
1: They must be illegal in FIFA.
0: Does FIFA say you can't have a telestrator?
1: You know Fox has telestrators. We see Joe Klatt use it all the time.
0: All you have to do is say, circle this guy right here. Yeah. This is why he's offsides. Now, your CGI-generated graphic later, it doesn't help me because it's not in real time. Like, can you imagine? Let's imagine that there is a phantom pass interference called. And
1: what? That never happens.
0: Well, let's just say Ryan Coleman-Williams is double move. It looks like the DB maybe grabbed him, and he's running down the field. And all of a sudden, ESPN goes to a CGI graphic of a computer-generated DB reaching out and grabbing him and saying, as you can see, probably pass interference.
1: You mean like they did in NCAA tournament? Or, instead of the replay, they actually had robots of people? Yeah.
0: How about this? Third and one, hard count, defender jumps, you know, gives his little fake jump, and then, you know, they don't convert the third down, and there's a flag on the play. And instead of showing you the replay where the defender goes into the neutral zone, we show you a CGI and say, oh, look, Dylan Stewart was lined up in the neutral zone.
1: An artist rendering? Yeah, like it's cops or something?
0: I got video of it.
2: Right.
0: The actual video that took place, yet we are choosing to give you a computer-generated, should we call it a replay? A computer-generated scene of what might have happened. Is that sponsored? Is that why we're doing that?
2: It seems like
1: I think it's the one thing that's I feel like it's the one thing that's not.
0: I'm going to be honest with you guys. There are a lot of things about this sport. I am not going to be able to get past two things. One, I have heard on multiple broadcasts, the official is the only person that knows how much time is left in the game. Okay. That just can't be real. It cannot be a real thing. Like, how do you know when to press? How do you know when to go?
1: Yeah.
0: Like, when do you throw your Hail Mary?
1: Just do it.
2: You just feel it out. Yeah. You just kind of feel like,
1: at some point.
2: Feels like I've been out here for 88 minutes.
0: So let's just imagine being down.
1: You got a clock.
0: Yeah. You're down six. And you got the ball on the 38 going in. Right. And it's third down. But you might have two plays left. Right. You might have one play left. Should we throw to the end zone? I don't know.
2: I
0: feel like we had a lot more times that could have been added here. But you know what? Let's risk it. We'll throw it on fourth down. I mean, I can't. And then the other is just this offside thing. I
2: don't understand it at all. Like when they were calling us for offsides, I was like, I've had
0: multiple people explain to me how it's called, but all you have to do is circle the guy and say, he must be behind, and then use a different color or a different circle. Say this guy, when the ball advances towards him, then, if he's not, it's offsides. And you could even draw the imaginary line.
1: That's the thing. You don't even need a circle. One line.
2: Just one line.
0: Let me enlighten some people here with telestration. This is in American football. We have an arrow.
2: Mm-hmm.
0: We have a lengthy arrow. We have a field grid, if you wanted to say, like, entering the red zone, and you can stretch it and make the field. We have circles.
2: Correct.
0: We have numbers, dot numbers, where we can say, look how many people are in the box. 1, 2, 3, 4, 5, 6, 7. Probably built originally for 12 men on the field. 1, 2, 3, 4, 5, 6, 7, 8, 9, 10, 11, 12. We can go ahead and do that. We have arced arrows that you can draw, which if you wanted to do, like, he's going to throw the ball here to this guy.
2: Got it all.
0: Okay. We have that. We have squiggly arrows. Correct. That we can move them.
1: And you've got short, fat T's that show where someone's blocking.
0: Yes. We have that. We have X's and O's.
1: Uh-huh.
2: Correct.
0: That we can hit. So if we want to do offense, defense, we can do that. I mean, there is a multitude of garbage that no one ever uses on these telestrators.
2: Right.
0: If you know that one of the number one things that you're going to have to discuss is going to be this offsides, all the telestration company, whoever they are, is just give me a line.
2: That's all.
0: Where I can go, shoop, or I can just even just click like 1-1 and then the line appears there. That's all you have to do.
2: It seems so
0: and
2: simple.
0: It would help everyone understand what's happening. And I know you soccer purists right now are watching, listening to these dummies. How could you not understand? We don't. I'm just telling you, we don't.
2: No.
0: All right? Unless you come sit in my living room and we'll start breaking down why quarterbacks get sacked. And I'll make you sound like the dummy because you won't know what the hell's happening. But I just don't. I just feel like the explanations of things could be so simple and so easy, and I don't know why someone's not sitting there saying, hey, guys, y'all got to explain this.
2: Simple.
0: Hey, guys, y'all need to tell us why it's happening. Like, in that, I will say this. Since we've gotten this far down the road, it's probably not the job of the play-by-play or the color. That producer or director is the one that needs to be doing this. He needs to be saying, hey, guys, people... Like
2: this is a bigger audience.
0: There's probably 30 million people watching this. Uh-huh. 20 million of them don't know what that is. You got to explain it.
1: And even with, okay, I understand it feels like maybe it's dumbing it down for us, the United States, but do that more so when at least the games where Team USA is playing.
0: Brazil's not watching this broadcast.
1: Right.
0: And Messi's family is not watching this broadcast. They all know. I promise you, they're not
1: that
0: watching.
1: One, okay, fine. You don't have to explain. Get that one.
0: The Portugal fan base is not watching Big Boy Fox in the USA. They're not.
1: England.
0: So I disagree with that. You don't have to dumb it down because Luka Modric's parents are not watching that broadcast. They are not. Maybe they're actually in the United States watching. Maybe. But I don't know. but they also probably don't need the explanation
1: that's
0: like
1: what
0: we
1: saying.
0: Do.
1: It's only for the American when USA's playing. Like when in the other matches, like when England was taking on Morocco or whoever it was.
2: Yeah.
1: That one, okay, fine. You don't have to go into deep dive because most of the entire world all fully know it. You can treat it as, okay, we don't have to quote dumb it down, whatever, to explain.
0: Totally.
1: But Team USA is like, okay, they're not as adept. Y'all know this. Treat us like we're three.
0: But even then, I would say, like, I feel like a part of why I enjoy doing what I do is helping people understand why it's happening.
2: Mm-hmm.
0: And I mean, I've told you guys before, when I was in college, and I'm not picking on him, but I can, like, one of my most infuriating moments in college was when I was watching a CSS replay of one of our games. I mean, like, this is something that I carry with me still as a broadcaster to this day. Sitting in my dorm room with Colin Sears watching a CSS replay, Andy Burcham, Stan White on the call, and Stan White saying, look at Ben Lear back there just buying time in the pocket. And I'm pretty sure I broke four or five things in our dorm room. Because I was like, one, there has been no exchange of funds from Ben Lear to anyone else. None. Two, there are people up there that are busting their rear ends for said time.
2: Great.
0: Now, revert back to our quarterback conversation from Tuesday.
2: The main
0: problem solved.
2: Main character syndrome. It makes perfect sense.
0: But it's I love, and listen, I don't know it all, man. Like, I go to Charlotte every Monday, and I go in that studio, and I say, Roman, tell me why this happened right here. Why is he lined up like that? And he could easily make me sound like an idiot. Like, bro, what? All you got to do is understand, like, he's giving up the inside leverage, so if he was going to run that route, the safety's right there to come help. I'm like, okay, cool. So it wasn't cover two? No, it's cloud coverage. Now let's talk about why the twist worked.
2: Yeah,
0: because
2: right.
0: You just think the quarterback got sacked and the left tackle got beat, and that's not what happened.
1: But the whole crux of this is how many people listening right now know what cloud coverage is. Can
0: None.
1: Fully understand cloud. And that's where we're coming from, in that everyone listening at least knows a fair amount whatever ball, but not fully everything. And so now we're in this whole new world with soccer and don't understand a lot of the terminology. So there are times, especially when Cole has said that when we do break down things like, oh, hold on, we got to remember not everyone fully knows everything. So hold on, let's take a step back and explain what it is.
0: I mean, if they sent me to Croatia and said, hey, we want you to be the American football broadcaster, I feel like I would have an understanding of a lot of these people don't know what's going on. Like, they don't know what a twist is. They don't know what a slant is, be it offense or defense.
2: Correct.
0: Defensive line or wide receiver. Like, we would have to explain that. And maybe it's soccer arrogance, broadcaster arrogance. I would probably imagine, I don't know the background of soccer broadcasting. These guys have probably, I'm assuming, I don't know, called a lot of soccer games.
2: Right.
0: Be it MLS, World Cup, FIFA, Beluga Boom. I don't know what the other ones are called. Whatever.
1: Isn't that the song you sing to kids?
0: Beluga same Boom? Thing. Okay. I don't know what they are. Yeah.
1: Beluga Boom Lives by the Sea. Okay.
0: Euro Invitee, whatever they are. I don't know, but I imagine they've called a lot of them. So they probably have not had to break do these that, things.
2: Right.
1: Or if so, it's been ages.
0: But you got to know your audience, man. And it's like, I realize that some of these people that are tweeting in right now and calling me dummy, you good for you, man. Great. All right. We are trying to get into it, and we don't know what's going
2: we're
0: on.
2: Just trying to understand. That's all.
0: Is your goal not to grow the game?
2: Correct.
0: Like, I know FIFA is one of the greediest corporations on planet Earth. I get it. Like, and maybe even corrupt. Cool. Which is why the Theo Munger tweeting it about a garbage red card, you would probably go along with that. However, I also imagine a lot of the goal of what they're doing is to grow the game, to make it more popular. Therefore, more people are involved in it, and they can then go make even more money.
2: Correct.
0: Because people like me would maybe want to go buy a ticket to one of these games sometime somewhere or pay for whatever else y'all do.
1: Ooh, that's a mortgage payment, but okay. Ooh, that's a lot.
0: They got a whole damn row in Walgreens right now.
1: Yeah.
0: Go into your drugstore. Go to the CVS down the street right here.
2: Yeah. Okay.
0: FIFA has a row.
1: Uh-huh.
0: And I'm just like, what?
2: Okay.
0: It's a big deal. I get it. But like, I don't need a generic FIFA scarf. Number one, it's summer.
1: Right. That is funny watching them holding it up. It's like,
0: It's hot.
2: You're right. Yeah. Okay.
1: It's
0: I know the humidity is not
1: now.
0: As big in San Francisco as it is hot. Out here, but I don't need a scarf in the summer anywhere. I feel like, I have seen a lot of people on board with what I'm saying, and they are missing. I'm not pointing a finger at anybody and saying they're bad at their job. I'm not pointing a finger at anyone and saying that they're intentionally doing anything. What I'm saying is they are missing a golden opportunity.
2: Correct.
0: To help a lot of people understand some things about a game that we don't pay a lot of attention to, that we then may want to pay more attention to. Because when I learn more about certain sports and I get it, then I want to watch it more.
2: Correct.
1: Yep. The Olympics did this a couple of months ago. They, either before the events that non people knew or fully understood, they either explained it with Tarika or someone else, or on social media, they put out, hey, here's how you play curling. Here's how you play whatever. It's like, oh, okay, cool. Now I can, or you can go back and find, okay, cool. Now I got it. Now you can go back in. They at least gave you somewhat of the explainer or, hey, here's some things to expect when watching this game. FIFA, for the most part, at least you could have put out something, hey, so you know, here's what's offsides. Here's what this, here's what that. So at least people can have somewhat of a base understanding for something that they're not familiar with all the time.
0: Here's the other part too, John, is specifically on these offside moments. And there were a couple that went against USA last night in which I felt like they were probably the right calls, kind of like what John said. But again, I don't know. Why are we waiting two more possessions to go back and look at this? I'm almost positive Fox has the technical capabilities of a split screen.
2: Correct.
0: And if it were basketball and the action immediately went to the other side of the court and you didn't want to ruin that, I get that. I understand that. It's not like it's this fury of goal shots that I can't interrupt to show you what happened. This delay of, there are like four stoppages in play and we still haven't seen a replay.
2: Correct.
0: Of what's going on. And then you give me your CGI another two possessions later. I'm like, that's over.
2: Right.
0: Now, like, we've moved on from that.
2: Next play.
0: We've got four other possessions we're talking about here. And is a guy going to play the next game? So I did feel, was the description of how you obtain a red card given well in your mind last night?
2: I still don't know.
0: So, that was another one. I saw a lot of people saying that on social media last night. Like, somebody's got to tell me about this whole, what you exactly have to do to get a red card, which, you know what? I won't get too angry at that one because I imagine if a Bosnian were watching American football and someone got hit with a targeting and we told him he couldn't play the first half of the next game, that's exactly how I would feel right there. So I can't be too upset with that.
1: Wait a minute. Hold on. So he hit him with using his helmet and he's out, but every other play they always hit each other's in the helmet. That don't count.
0: I didn't know Bosnians were
1: I didn't want to
0: from
1: sound
0: rural Alabama, but
1: well, yeah, that's the voice we do. That's that the voice is, we do when you don't
0: that's
1: know.
0: The one. Yeah, I can. Man. I mean, I just imagine this guy Freddie that deleted his Twitter account. Like, let's introduce him to targeting. Imagine the confusion that he and his friends would have sitting there watching. Wait a minute, it's only.
2: It's only this part.
0: A small, like, not even a license plate size square, like a motorcycle license plate size square that if he hits him with.
1: And he's got
0: to
1: jump.
0: But he's got to be looking down.
1: And jump.
0: He's got to What exactly? How do you define launch?
2: Like, what is defenseless player? Like, what is this defense?
1: He's on the field. How can he be defenseless? He's on offense. What are you talking about?
2: They're wearing the same thing.
0: Hold on. Some of these guys are not ready to be hit. Yeah, that would, I mean, I can only imagine if that's the direction we were going there. It'd be the same thing with the red card. But nonetheless, like, I mean, we got to be getting into this, right? I mean, this is pretty cool.
2: It is.
0: With where we are.
2: Listen, I don't know anything about it. I celebrated yesterday anytime the ball went through the net. I didn't even know the offsides were going on.
0: Two times, like, we were wrong.
2: Yeah, I was like, oh, dang. Yeah, offsides. Come on. Oh,
0: 9-year-old was going nuts last night. I was like,
2: Right. Tighten up, man. Let's go. Let's run it back.
0: I do feel like the warning of a potential offsides could come a little faster.
2: Yeah, kind
0: of. Because like you said, you full celebration. It's 7 seconds into being happy and like, oh, wait a minute.
2: Right. Yeah, I see the reaction change. I'm like, what happened? What's going on? Offsides, man.
0: Jolly, I'm not sure I'm going to do that, but okay. Russell Terry tweets in all fairness, related to the clock, it seemed like several times Shula and DeBose didn't know how much time was left either.
2: Oh.
1: They're playing a different football.
0: Whew. Listen, there have been multiple coaches over the history of American football that have struggled with clock management. Theo Munger, that garbage red card last night, lets us all know bad officials exist worldwide, not just in the U.S. Like John said, penalty vultures are for every sport. We will not ask Josh Pate about the World Cup, but we will talk to him about college football next, right here on Jocks.
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0: All right, welcome back in. McElroy and Kubelik in the morning. Appreciate you guys tuning in. 7:24. We're a little late for Josh Pate to join the show. Spend a couple segments with us here, talk some college football. Are you getting into the World Cup? Do you care? Are you in? Are you out?
9: You're asking me if I'm communist, American? Like, I mean, what are you asking me here? Are you questioning my patriotism right here at 7:24 in the morning?
0: It is. It's on the spot. Yes.
9: Well, I'm into it, man. I learned that we're playing 11-on-11. I had to start from scratch this World Cup. I always have to start from scratch when the World Cup comes around. I have to remember that the ball is round. I have to remember. Actually, I don't even bother memorizing the positions. But here's what I do know. Three things. The red, the white, and the blue. You can quote me on that. So, yes, I'm into it.
0: There you go. Are you on board with us that the, and again, I'm not pointing fingers saying people are bad at their jobs, but the broadcast could be doing a much better job of helping folks like us who have to hit that reset button understand this game, maybe even become bigger fans of this game on a more consistent basis?
9: Yes. So I said the other day, and I have no idea what the rights are to this and how this actually works, but I said the other day, when we watch ESPN do a national championship game, you have 13 different feeds you can choose from. And it really confuses me that the only feed that you can really choose from for the World Cup is like that feed. There's no secondary feed or even, and you know how rarely I use this word, a tertiary feed, where it's just dumbed down for, I'm not going to say idiots, but like soccer idiots. Because that would be what I'd love to watch. Because I got no clue how offsides works. I've got absolutely no clue why it looks like you're allowed to go out of bounds half the time and it's just play continues. I loosely understand the concept of stoppage time. But I want to know the origins. I want to know why we get past the 90th minute in a game/match. Side note, I need to know what to call that. I need to know why when we get past 90 minutes, we know we've got roughly 3 minutes left and you're just going to have to feel out when the end of the game is.
0: Yeah, I feel like the tracking of the time, and I said it earlier in the show, I said I've heard on multiple broadcasts now, the only person who knows how much time is left in this game is the official. And I'm thinking to myself, yeah, no, that actually doesn't work for me. But
9: that's just, you got to drop the Hulk Hogan on him. You just got to, at the end of the day, you just got to drop the, that doesn't work for me, brother.
0: Absolutely. You kind of went viral with one of your reactions to a John Mateer clip from the Manning Passing Academy. I don't really think we need to focus in on that aspect of it, but are you beginning to utilize some of the video that you saw from him in Thibodeau as to maybe what Oklahoma will be, or have a different opinion on how good this Oklahoma team is going to be this upcoming season?
9: Okay, first off, you know me well enough to know anytime you see me posting a film study, I'm joking about something. In that case, I was joking about how everybody else had already freaked out about Mateer before I had seen the video. That happens every now and then where something goes viral and I hear about it before I see or hear the thing that they're going crazy about. And that was the Mateer video. So when I finally saw it, I told Jesse, hey, put it on air. I'm just going to sit there and react to it for like 10 seconds. We'll clip it. We'll put it on social, which we did. Actually, what I took away that was more than the video was he did an interview, I think, while he was there, where he was talking about how he felt when he came back from injury last year. Because if you go back to last year, when he missed a few weeks and he came back and his performance dropped off a cliff, they kept saying it had nothing to do with the injury. They kept saying his hand is fully healed. He's fine. And of course, anybody looking at that was thinking otherwise. Well, I was at least. And so the other day he said, he just detailed what he had to do to change his grip, how it compared to like maybe trying to throw a baseball, but you couldn't put pressure on the fingers to throw the ball. You just kind of had to palm the ball. So anyway, I got high level of play out of him to start the year last year. If I can get that again, yeah, I feel a lot better about Oklahoma. And I also, I just kind of like his overall demeanor. I did last year too. I just think he's a more known commodity this year. But I mean, everybody was talking about the changes in his release point, and he broke down his mechanics and started from scratch. Dude, I'm not a quarterback coach. We'll see.
0: You don't need to be to see that it ain't that different. I mean, it's still half sidearm. I mean, it's like he's Will Levis 2.0. Deal with it. Make the best of it. Take the ability that he has. Let him run some. Help him make better decisions. Put him in better spots. But it's, I'm kind of with you. A lot of the stuff that people were talking about is, I feel like, being a little bit exaggerated and actually not going to be overly beneficial in football. Like, you hit the smelling salts, you can front squat a lot. That's great. But like Jim Druckenmiller, Dan Kendra, like, we got all these beefy quarterbacks that didn't really work out all that great. Like, help your team win some games, but we need you more accurate and more consistent as a quarterback, making better decisions. At the end of the day, that's what's going to help them win more games.
9: Also at the end of the day, though, people like you are sometimes the worst kinds of people in the world. Hear me out on this. Well, actually, I could end the sentence here, but I will continue. So, listen, back in the day, it's like when I was a kid, it seems like this is what people took great pleasure in allowing to excite them in the summer and in preview magazine season. It was like everything but football. And then football season would deliver the cruel truth, whatever the case may be. But I feel like for a long time, it was that. It was hearing these anecdotal stories about, first off, everybody's gained 20 pounds, teams closer together. That still happens today. But watching Mateer front squat, you know what? Somewhere in the back of my mind, I do think that ups his completion percentage on 3rd and 6 plus.
0: You would.
9: I love it.
0: You would think that. You are a meathead, a gym rat. And so, yes, for you, wishing you are entering this weekend's World's Strongest Man competition, would think that helps you be a better quarterback. But I'll digress.
9: I just don't think it made him a worse quarterback. That's all I'm saying.
0: Okay. Where do you have Oklahoma right now in the sort of realm of the SEC heading into this season?
9: I feel like if you're going in no particular order, if you're going Texas, Georgia, and it feels like most people are going to group Ole Miss up there, maybe behind those two, but up there. That's just what I've looked at so far. So if they're there, I don't have a problem signing off on that. And then you go the Alabama, LSU, Oklahoma group. And at that point, I think you could make an argument to put any of them in any given order. I don't do the thing, like if I'm ranking teams, if you told me turn in my ballot for preseason today, I don't do that thing where I project with my vote. So I'm going to start you ranked where I think you're starting the season. So like with Lane and LSU, I may think they're going to round into form eventually, but I think they're also going to start the season trying to figure things out. Well, I'm not giving them benefit of the doubt on my preseason ballot then if I do it that way. But you could say the same thing about Alabama with the offensive line and quarterback situation. You can say the same thing about all of them. So maybe I end up giving Oklahoma a little bit of benefit of doubt there. But to go back to what we were talking about with Mateer, like, hey, man, what if in the best of perfect worlds he did make these improvements and that's going to mean whatever it means for him? Man, I watch Oklahoma this year and we're 4 weeks in and they still can't run the ball. What did it really do for me at the end of the day? Like, what's any different about the ceiling of that team's potential if they still have those same struggles running the ball?
0: I want to get to, you mentioned preseason and kind of rankings and where certain things are, things of that way. Now, this is not your rankings. This is not where you think teams should be. But on the show this week, you attempted to project where you think the preseason AP poll will be. And I feel like a lot of what you hypothesized that would probably be accurate. But you had Georgia at 7. And I would probably agree with you that it's going to be close to there. The problem is, we debated this on the show yesterday. When you give me Texas, Notre Dame, Indiana, Oregon, Ohio State, Miami, I can't definitively tell you that I think all those teams are better than Georgia right now. I think there are 2, maybe 3 of those we could have a fun debate on them being better than Georgia. I say all this to ask, not you personally, but nationally, what's the holdup on Georgia right now? Why are people not coming around on this team? Because I do agree with you that they're not going to be in the preseason top three. And honestly, Josh, I just don't get it.
9: Yeah, to me, and I think there's some validity to this, but I can't back it up with data. But I think that people hold Georgia to a different standard in their mind. It's the Georgia standard. So I think that because you're so good for so long, when you show the least bit of maybe being off the pace, they don't hold you to the standard of still comparing you to all the other teams in the country. They hold you to, I mean, this Georgia team, yeah, they're good, but they're not 2021 Georgia good. Well, cool. Maybe nobody is. And that's also irrelevant because it's 2026 and you're supposed to be comparing them to Oregon. So I think that's part one. Part two, like regardless of whether you buy into that notion or not, I think people look at them at quarterback and say, hey, if it comes down to it, I'm taking Dante Moore over that dude. I'm taking Arch Manning over that dude. I'm taking Julian Sayin over that dude in a head-to-head matchup. I really think it's that simple. I do not believe for the life of them most AP voters are going to name maybe more than two players off of Georgia's three levels of their defense, and that's even with a veteran, largely returning defense. I just don't think that the thinking will go that deep on it. I think it's a quarterback thing.
0: And that's an interesting thought, and one that I feel like I could see where folks are sort of utilizing that to generate where their rankings are going to be. All right, we'll take a quick break, come back. You'll spend some more time with us, and we'll talk about some more of these preseason rankings thoughts. Is that good?
9: Well, I just settled down on the couch. I'm not moving anytime soon, so why not?
0: Okay, go pull some more clips of John Mateer doing front squats, and we'll discuss them next right here on Jocks.
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0: Mm-hmm. Welcome back in. McElroy and Kubelik in the morning, 7:38, Thursday, July 2nd, right here on Jocks. Josh Pate joining us on the Higginbotham Hotline. Let's run through some of what you also think will be the preseason AP poll. If we were to put Georgia up against some of these teams, if we were to look at some of these teams that may not be in the top five, in the top 10, like you had LSU at 10, which I understand why people will do that. I would probably push back a little bit on them being there right now. Ole Miss at 9 almost feels egregious to me when you think about they might have the best defensive line. If you're just talking about defensive linemen in the SEC returning, nobody knows that. Nobody cares about that because they don't look into it. But it's debatable that they do. And they have an experienced offensive line with a running back you can lean on and obviously a playmaker at quarterback. Where would you have Ole Miss, if you're not projecting this, but you're just thought on maybe the preseason top 10?
9: I'd have them up there between like 5 and 7, because I tried to do it coming out of spring, which sounds like 9 years ago, and it was only like a month ago. I think I put them in like the 5, 6, 7 range. I think they're underrated, and I was basing that off of some of the other like really, really early top 25 lists that I had seen, because I'm with you. I think there's this hesitance in people's minds of like this fear of the unknown of, yeah, we just saw what they did in the playoffs, but that was kind of like a sugar high. You know, that was like the rental car effect. Now it's really Pete's team, and now they got to sustain. And boy, Trinidad Chambliss can't just magically do that again. Well, and this is how I assume that people are going to talk about that team. They talk about it like it's a one-man show, and it's not. Maybe the one name is the one you remember, with good reason, because the dude was the most dangerous player, I think, that existed in the playoff last year, all things considered. But you just mentioned the supporting cast there. And it may be that people need to watch them. And they do have a big game. It's a really big game against Louisville, by the way, for both teams in week one in Nashville. The only downside is it's in Nashville and not on a campus. But I think that once they're reminded that, hey, Elaine is gone. But, man, a lot of the people that you saw last year are still here. I think sometimes it just takes a reintroduction to jog some people's minds, but I'd be higher on Ole Miss, I think, than the market will be.
0: All right, so let's look at some of these other teams, and you look at Texas being one. How definitive, if the AP has them there, would they be at number one for you?
9: Not at all. And I don't even know. That was my guess. I think you could go Notre Dame one. I could see Indiana being up there at number one.
0: Yeah.
9: So I think it's a really, really soft projection. I just remember last year, I think they put Texas number one preseason last year. That may work against them this year for all I know. But I would just say if I'm trying to map out how those voters are going to think, ask yourself what it takes to win a national title. Look at Texas. Tell me what they don't have that you listed that it takes, because they'll have pretty much everything. And we always get to these years where kind of everyone knows it's the year. Ohio State 2024 is a perfect example. And you hear that, and they're going to hear it so many times over the next month, that it's just going to be drilled into everyone's head that come time to turn your ballot in, I think it's either going to be them or Notre Dame, because the same thing's being said around both of them.
0: All right, so if we were to go through, like Oregon at 4, I'm okay with. I think defensively they have playmakers back up front. I think they have great skill. We know what Dante Moore is. Some holes on the offensive line and tight end, obviously some pretty big departures there, but I could see them being there. I think Indiana's fine. I do want to ask you a little bit about Ohio State. Are we being overly enamored with a quarterback and a wide receiver, who both are fantastic, by the way? But if we get late in the season, Ohio State offensive line, with multiple playmakers back defensively, and I've gone and watched a little bit of that defense here this offseason recently, and I kind of don't see the next wave of guys that are super scary, and obviously a safety who allowed you to be so many different things on defense that I'm just not sure if they're going to be able to keep being that. Should they be in the top five?
9: You know, the pushback I got on Ohio State was they were too low at 5. That was the majority of the pushback. So it's nice for you to balance this out. I had both thoughts in my mind. So I can go down the roads you're going down right there, and that's on one shoulder. Then on the other shoulder, and I don't know if it's the angel or the devil on the other shoulder, but he's telling me, well, it's not just a quarterback and a wide receiver. Bo Jackson's back there, and more dependable backs behind him. So they could easily go ground and pound if they need to, but then the other shoulder says, what do you mean easily? You don't know what the status of this offensive line is. But then I go back to the other shoulder and remembering the feedback I got from them in spring, which is you're going to have some unknowns. Same thing A&M said. You're going to have some unknown names on this offensive line. We really like our depth there. We really like our quality there. We think it'll work itself out. And also, you know, they've got two NFL head coach coordinators there. Matt Patricia did great things defensively last year. I think Arthur Smith will offensively this year. But the one thing that I just really struggle to envision is them not being able to run the ball, because I think they'll get that figured out eventually, if not immediately. And it alleviates what Julian Sain has to be asked to do. And then I think it's also reasonable to expect his game to level up a little bit this year. And then on defense, I think they could have the feel of some of these recent Georgia teams where the defensive product is pretty good to really good, but there's no standout player. They don't have anyone on the list of finalists for all the individual defensive awards at the end of the year, but just the level of play is plenty good enough. It's complimentary, and then they're right there. But that's why I didn't go higher than five, and then I got hated on for not going higher than five, so whatever.
0: But it's, I mean, this is all comes down to something we talked about late last week, and Josh Pate joining us on the Higginbotham Hotline, and that is, you know, what's out there that we feel like we want to know, need to know about these teams that we don't, that's going to differentiate them, and that is continuity, leadership, wherewithal, situational awareness, maturity. Those are all the things, Josh, that have absolutely skyrocketed in importance in today's college football. Because of the lack of depth, because of the lack of time guys have spent around one another, formulating a team, basically, and those are the things that help you do that to the next degree. And we don't know that about any of these teams. And so whoever finds that, whoever formulates that, and some of them, you know what, it might be week seven. Some of them, it might be week three when they actually find that and take that to the next level. But those are the teams that we're talking about, whether it's BYU, Oklahoma, Miami, Texas, that if they get that, they're going to be where we're talking about. And if they don't, if that's Indiana, Oregon, Ohio State, they're going to fall out. So I don't know if you have a way of feeling better about those things with some of these teams than I do, but I sit there and say, yeah, if you find it, awesome. You're going to be one of those teams we're talking about, but I can't sit there and put my finger on any of it for any team right now.
9: See, I still keep yielding a little bit more towards just getting the right mixture of everything in the blender and then hitting the button, because I understand, just like you do, you just articulated it really well. Like, everyone understands why you would value consistency, continuity, togetherness, returning starters, all that. We thought that for a long time about college football, but then everybody really called themselves beginning to value it once the portal churn started. Well, okay, but then I'm looking in my rearview mirror and I'm asking myself, who had that last year? Clemson and Penn State had it. And they were both preseason top five. And both of them crashed and burned. So there's this real, real second edge to that sword of, it's great if you got all these guys returning. The trade-off for having all these guys returning is the expectations are clearly defined. And by the way, no one fights the expectation. Like James Franklin last year, he was just very, very blunt in saying, yeah, we got to do it this year. But yes, it's championship or bust, and yeah, that's fair. We've built towards this. It's our time. We got to make it happen. Then when you lose early, it's like the car doesn't go into the ditch. It just goes off the cliff, and it's crazy how quick that can happen.
0: All right, we need one more break, John. All right, can you hang out for one more segment? It'll be a short one when we come back.
9: I've got an appointment at 12:30, so if you can get me out by then, I'm good.
0: We'll try to squeeze it in. Back with more with Josh Pate next on Mac and Cube in the morning.
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0: All right, welcome back in. McElroy and Kubelik in the morning. Josh Pate still with us in the Higginbotham Hotline. We'll spend one more quick segment with him. I did need to at least get your opinion on, because you've been a voice of reason and also educated voice on everything happening in Washington. It feels like some of this has been put to the back burner, referencing this Cruz Cantwell bill. There have been different aspects of it now that have come to the forefront that have been discussed in different ways. Where do you think we are on it as we sit here today heading into 4th of July weekend?
1: Yeah, you asked me at the worst possible time because I have a call about it later. So my several weeks old opinion is they will make every effort to get that thing through ASAP in the Senate. The Senate's not a question for me. I still think the Senate is something that this will pass, I'd say, with relative ease. So I haven't moved off of that. The House, what fascinates me about getting it through the House is there's not automatic congruency between the way it normally is, where, you know, if the Senate passes something with two-thirds, three-fourths majority even, then the Senate will just rubber stamp it. That's kind of, or the House will rubber stamp it. That's not the way this is right now. I think that there may be some more molding of that bill coming, and maybe molding of the bill at the behest of what the SEC and Big Ten want, which, as I told you two or three times, was always the way that I think the framers of that bill envisioned it going, if they were ever going to get it across the finish line. Getting it across the finish line in a timely fashion before election season comes up, like, that's the big question to me. And I think concessions, whether they are or aren't made in the House, that's the next big thing on the frontier to me.
0: And it is something that obviously is going to change a lot, move a lot, determine a lot. As we head to SEC Media Days, questions you feel like you need answered, want answered, and realistically potentially could get answered by anyone coming through there in Tampa?
1: Man, the stuff I'm curious about, and I know this is going to shock you, but the stuff I'm curious about, I don't really think I can find out in Tampa. I would love to know things about staff dynamics. You did a really good job talking to DeBoer the other day about, you know, the efforts you go to fix a problem. Because it's really easy to just sit there at a Waffle House in Alabaster and say, man, we got to run the ball better. Well, okay, now figure out how to do it. And so it's bringing people in the building. It's those people bringing their people in the building. It's just turning over every rock. And also, like with Alabama, I think if you really got Kalen DeBoer to go deep on the more philosophical side of it, he's really good at zooming things out and saying, all right, you want to run the ball better? Well, consider this. And talking about a different quarterback allowing you to run the ball better and inserting more elements of RPO into your offense, the different splits you're allowed to play and able to play with your offensive linemen, the ability for your quarterbacks to throw a zipped deep out 20-yard pass, and what that does to the way a defense is forced to play you, and what that does therefore to loosen different run lanes, all that sort of stuff is not really touched on in the preview magazine. It may not be touched on at media day, but if someone were to get someone like Kalen DeBoer, for example, to go really deep on that aspect, you could get a fascinating answer. It'd probably be a 10-minute answer, but you could get a really fascinating answer about that stuff.
0: No, I don't think there's any doubt. When I was watching Oregon the other day, I started thinking, it feels like, because I think with Alabama, the mistake we make is, oh, well, the program's just going to have it figured out. They're just going to have the guys, they're going to have people beat before they play, all that mentality stuff. And I was watching Oregon, and I was like, man, they feel like when I watch them, they're getting closer to sort of being that. How much do you think Dan Lanning can just lean on being what they've been and compete for a national title either this year or the next year or the next year?
1: I think he can lean on elements of it, but I think he'll be the first one to tell you, you've always got to be growing, you've always got to be improving. The things everyone says, but it's never more true than with Oregon, because you have to start from scratch every year. I'm going to say the same thing about Miami. You do have to start at 0-0, but you also can carry over a lot of principles. And so it's kind of like if you ever climbed Everest and you almost got to the top. Yeah, you got to start from scratch again. But truthfully, you know how to get almost to the top. It's the little margins. It's the things that you can't screw up in a high-profile matchup against Indiana, for example. Like, that's the kind of thing. where you yourself don't know if you've really fixed it and rectified it until you get in the spotlight.
0: Totally fair. Josh, thanks for the time today, man. Really good stuff. Really cool stuff. I loved that projection of the top 25. Just made you think really long and hard about, okay, who should be here, who might be here, and then who's probably going to be here. Let's do it again soon.
1: I agree. Let's do it again soon. Love okay. you too.
0: Celebrate 250 this weekend. On the other side, we'll go from the SEC to the Big Ten. A team not being debated in the top 10, Michigan. Brad Galley joins us to discuss.
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0: Hey, going to switch from the AP Top 25 with Josh Pate, talking some SEC teams, go over to the Big Ten, a team that under a lot of normal circumstances is being discussed being in the top 10, maybe the top 5. Not so much this year with the head coaching change. Talk some Michigan with Brad Galley here in just a moment. 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All right, Brad Galley of the Brad Galley Show joining us now on the Higginbotham Hotline. You can check out his show on YouTube, wherever you get your podcast, covering all Michigan-Detroit sports, but we're focusing on the Michigan Wolverines today. Brad, I want to start with this. It feels like a lot of times when you have a head coaching change, we hear a lot about culture inside the facility has to change. However, what that culture has been that has made Michigan successful in the majority of the last, let's just say, decade, it fits right in to what Kyle Whittingham is, philosophically, mentally, emotionally. How much does that benefit maybe how quick of a start he can get off to as the Michigan head coach?
1: I think with the Sherrone Moore, and first of all, thanks for having me on, Cole. Good to talk with you, man. I see why you're the Alabama Sportscaster of the Year, the way you do those reads, man. That was, I want to go buy from them too, man. That's a good partner there. You're doing those reads great. You got the questions flowing. We feel good on a holiday week here. I think with Michigan, man, losing Sherrone Moore like that and the way that kind of things went up in flames, you panic if you're a Michigan football fan. But to find Kyle Whittingham in the situation that they did, I think you're right. He slides in as almost the best case scenario in any sort of calendar flip. But the fact that they got him at the time that they did when he left Utah, and it was a weird situation the way he left Utah. But he's come in, and it's my understanding, guys, that he came in and said, this is not how we do our weight room. You know, and they had just invested millions into this weight room. And the staff at Michigan said, how do you want to do it, Kyle Whittingham? And he and his staff said, this is how we want it. They adjusted it. There's a lot of changes that have happened there already under Kyle Whittingham. He's had the success that they've been able to say, let's step back and understand that this is a new coach. And I think, guys, that's the biggest thing that they've needed to do here for a while. Jim Harbaugh had his success. I think Sherrone Moore wanted to continue that. But you have to be your own man if you're going to take over a program. You guys see it in the teams that you're so close to there. You have to step out and be sort of an alpha. And I think Kyle Whittingham's come in and done that. The whole Michigan man thing, I think, is overblown. I think you have to have an individual in there to be a head coach and a leader of men. And it seems in the first few months that Kyle Whittingham's that guy.
0: How broken was the facility, the locker room, so to speak, the culture there? I mean, understanding it was an ugly departure for Sherrone Moore, but it seemed like it was such a nice handoff, literally and figuratively, from Jim Harbaugh to him, being the offensive line coach, being sort of what they were physically, how they won games. Just felt like it was going to work. But was the interior of that thing crumbled to the point that a lot of people on the outside looking in sort of believed that it was?
1: The cracks really started to show in the middle part of the season. There was a story in one of the papers that the assistant coaches and Sherrone, everyone had to come to Jesus meeting in the middle of the season, that there was fighting. And I've done the weekly show with the Michigan coach since Jim got there, and then for the 2 years with Sherrone. And I point blank asked him, I said, listen, animosity happens in sports. We're not idiots. But when coaches start yelling and word gets out, how do you handle that? And he said, when there are voices in a room and there's dissent, that's a good thing. But what we quickly realized was that dissent was more than just that. There was questioning. There was a wonder of responsibility of what was happening at the top. There was a mishandling of the quarterback. There was no quarterback coach for Bryce Underwood, who was the number one recruit coming out, the biggest recruit Michigan's ever gotten at the quarterback position. And he had no quarterback coach in his freshman year. There was a lot that was underneath that program and underneath Sherrone that was crumbling. It became very apparent, and it got louder as they approached the Ohio State game. And when they lost that game, guys, it was very loud from a lot of the boosters from the board that the direction they wanted to go in was different than Sherrone, and then everything unfolded the way it did.
0: Brad Galley of the Brad Galley Show. You can find him on YouTube. Follow him on Twitter at Brad Galley, G-A-L-L-I. Joining us on the Higginbotham Hotline. Let's stick with Bryce Underwood, because I think a lot of people

0: you see a true freshman do some of the things he did last year in live action, you say, kid's got a bright future. We can build on that. There's obviously going to be big steps to be taken when you're that age and you step into that league to start. But then we get some of the negativity coming out of spring ball with kids' dads saying different things about how he looked and it, a short window in which you got to see him. I don't know what to make of a lot of it. What are the most realistic things you're hearing about this young man right now as the Michigan quarterback?
1: I would love to give you a line that turns into a nice infographic. You pop out on Instagram, Brad Galley in Michigan says this about Bryce Underwood, and here's the undivided truth, and there's no doubt about it. But I think the truth of it is there is so much unknown, and it is that time of year where speculation is king. I watched this kid in high school, and he dazzled. And, you know, you watch kids in high school, and you can say he's the next big thing, and we all did say that. We watch him in spring ball his freshman year, and he looks pretty good, and he moves like he's a veteran, and he's in the offense, and he takes command, and he's got the frame, he's got the build. But then you watch some of the simple throws and some of the simple reads that he couldn't make last year, and you question it. And then the next play, he's scrambling for 30, and you go, well, maybe they should run him more. They were conservative last year in not running him a lot. They didn't want to burn his legs in a year where they felt like they weren't going to get into the Big Ten or the national championship. Now, you may question that as a strategy because the Big Ten was a little bit up for grabs outside of what we saw Indiana ultimately do. Like, you could have gotten in and kind of could have done something in the playoff had you just won maybe one or two more games. But I think with him, I think the biggest thing is be hitting those simple throws. He throws the ball so hard and knowing when to use that changeup, knowing to not to kind of back off that fastball was a big issue for him last year. So it's ride or die with Bryce Underwood. They're going to live or die with him for this year. And he would think next, but in this world of NIL and transfers, who knows? It's make or break, man. If he has a big year and we're talking in a few months about how good Bryce Underwood looks, it's probably with Michigan in the top 25, maybe back in the top 10.
0: And that's the thing. So many of these quarterbacks, Brad, they can't ever find that. They can't ever find that changeup. That ball velocity, ball tempo, it just certain kids just they want to fire it in there and they don't understand when you want to hit that check down, take some off. You just got to float it over there. And it's if he finds it, I'm with you. I think he could have a big year. Here's another reason I think he can have a big year. I think this wide receiver core has a chance to be much better than people are giving it credit for. It's a younger group that returns a lot of guys that played. You get a couple transfers in that can help. The offensive line should be solidified. Andrew Marsh can flat go. And then defensively, you got Cameron Brandt back on the edge. I love Zeke Berry at corner, a kid that just he plays like he's not like a normal DB. I think you have pieces around him that could help this be a really good football team. And they're not getting probably the credit that they deserve. A lot of that emphasis is on Bryce Underwood. We know it's quarterback. We get it. But what else is in place that leads you to believe that Michigan could surprise some folks this year, maybe contend for a Big Ten title, a spot in the playoff?
1: Marsh was the guy. I was getting long-winded on my last answer, but Marsh was the guy I was going to bring up. When Bryce looked great last year, it was when he was going to Marsh. And I don't think that was just Bryce. Marsh is a special talent. The Northwestern game when they're playing at Wrigley last year, he had some diving catches, some late sideline toe tappers. The connection the two of them have, I think, is something that Michigan fans would hope that, man, this would remind them of those old quarterback wide receiver duos in the past, and maybe Marsh can be that next guy for Michigan at wide receiver. I think the tight end position is always something to watch with Michigan, but I think Marsh is an all Big Ten player with the potential to be an All-American. Now, we have not seen a Michigan wide receiver take off and be that guy, I mean, in two decades, really. I mean, I think of David Terrell back who went to the Bears in the first round. Braylon Edwards right there, obviously. But it's been a while. I mean, that was a calling card for Michigan for quite some time. But if you want to help out your quarterback in 2026 in this era of airing it out, you got to have a guy like that. And I think, again, he's a guy to watch that could be a national name that's popping when you're watching games early in the season. And let's check in on Michigan. And Marsh, how many touchdowns? He's got four touchdowns. He's a guy and a name to watch.
0: I had to bring up David Terrell. He and A-Train burned us in the Citrus Bowl, my final college football game. Thanks for bringing that one up. We really appreciate that on the
1: I
0: show
1: really
0: today.
1: Sorry.
0: that's okay. I want to ask you a little bit more of a bigger Big Ten question. Because yesterday we took a couple conferences and just kind of went through, do we think more teams are going to be better, more teams going to go backwards? I think there's a real chance for more teams to advance this year in the Big Ten from what they were last year than there are more teams to go maybe backwards. Like, it's going to be harder for Ohio State to be better, Oregon to be better, but I think they can be maybe where they were, close to where they were. Indiana obviously is not going to go undefeated again, but they're going to be really good. Do you see the conference maybe taking an extra step in some of the middle or bottom of the Big Ten could sort of be better than people are projecting?
1: Yeah, I think USC might figure it out a little bit better than they have the last few years and figure out how to finish a season. I think locally, Michigan State with Pat Fitzgerald, I guarantee you they won't be worse than what they had with Jonathan Smith. I talk a lot about Michigan when we're talking football around here because they've been the better program for a while. But I think Pat Fitzgerald was a perfect hire at Michigan State. But literally, like when he played against Michigan State, Cole, he had the big neck roll. I mean, he was that guy. And for him to come in and try to preach that, but also understand he's been out of football for a while. He's been building what he said is a machine to understand the NIL, understand the transfer portal as well as anybody can, and come in and attack it there. If he can get those guys that Mark D'Antonio got, I think we're watching, you know, a two-headed monster in our state here in Michigan and seeing Michigan State competing again. I think to your point, yeah, I think more teams take a step in the Big Ten. It was really top-heavy last year, and I think that's an anomaly in this NIL era, and I think administrations know how to throw money now at the program and see it work. Indiana gave that example, and so I think some of those middle-tier programs will take that step, building a weaker non-conference schedule, and you'll start to look at a more balanced Big Ten this year.
0: Brad Galley joining us on the Higginbotham Hotline. So let me ask you this. You know more so than us. Is Michigan State suited to do that? Do they have the backing? Is that not just administrative wanting to do it? Do they have people ready to step up? Can they be a player in that game? Today's NIL, where we are in college sports?
1: Yeah, Mel Tucker was a misfire, but Matt Ishbia, who owns UWM, the big mortgage company here in Michigan, is the owner of the Phoenix Suns, is a big-time player, was a walk-on for Tom Izzo. He threw a bunch of money to prevent Mel Tucker, as we know, from leaving Michigan State to go to LSU. That blew up in their face. They're being very cautious. I think he's been a little bit more cautious of being out loud about the money he's throwing. But I think a good season out of Pat Fitzgerald, he starts backing them more. But the way Michigan State's always done it and the way Tom Izzo does it on the basketball side of things is with come play for us in East Lansing. Yes, we're known literally for farming. There are farms around Michigan State, but come earn it. And for people that think in this area you can't do that, I think Michigan State has been the outlier in hoops for quite a while. They did it with Mark Antonio just as the CFP was beginning. I think they could do it again. You get enough prizes in there and you start building around it. You can get people in there like they did in Indiana. But I think before Matt Ishbia and some of these big Michigan State people want to start throwing their money again, show me a little proof, Pat Fitzgerald. I think they're capable of it, but I think ESPN, those guys would want to see a little proof.
0: Do you have one in the Big Ten that you think maybe more so than others could separate outside USC? I think a lot of us look at Jaden Mayava and say, all right, they got talent. They have skill on the perimeter. They could be that team. But is there one that maybe you feel like deserves a little more conversation that could make that leap? Maybe it's Michigan State. Like I love Minnesota this year. I think you got a solid quarterback, throws a nice deep ball, big targets, wide receiver, good group of tight ends. Defensively, maybe not great, but I think they could surprise some folks. I mean, UCLA's got a big-time quarterback now. I don't know if they have enough pieces, but, you know, you put some new things around him. Washington's got a playmaker at quarterback. They could maybe extend a little bit. Like, who's that surprise team for you in this league?
1: Can I be really lame and go to the top and just think that I think Oregon becomes a wrecking ball this year? Like, an absolute wrecking ball?
0: No, it's not lame at all. We were just talking about it. Yeah, I love it.
1: Yeah, I think, I mean, they were on that path last year, and I think with what Dan Lanning's built up there, man, he wants it to be a machine. They've shown the capabilities of being a machine, and some of those falters last year, I think when coaches go through that, it looks like it's automatic on the outside, but those are the kind of bruises that turn into battle scars and battle wounds that you learn from, and I think the way he's insulated and built some talent around there and picked up some key transfers, man, I think they become a machine, and that's the team to look for this year in all of college football.
0: Brad, great stuff, man. Hope the family trip is going well. We appreciate the time. Let's do it again soon.
1: All right, buddy. Thanks for having me on.
0: Hey, also, checking out your YouTube page. Get your guys to ship us some Cosmic Chrome football down here if we can make that happen.
1: You like that? You open up some cards? Let's do it, man. Next time we're at the same sideline, we'll crack a box together and you keep the SEC guys, I'll keep the Big Ten guys. You like that?
0: I just need the offensive lineman. We'll be good. So there you go.
1: No David Terrell cards, though.
0: No, you can have those. Don't need those. All right. Take care, Brad. Good stuff.
1: See you, man.
0: All right. Brad Galley joining us on the Higginbotham Hotline at Brad Galley, G-A-L-L-I. Go subscribe to his YouTube page. He does a lot, too. He's got Detroit Tigers, Detroit Lions. He covers Pistons. He's covering a little bit of World Cup, but also Michigan Wolverines, Michigan State. So dialed into college football as well. And just, are we making enough, John, of the home run hire that it was to be able to get Kyle Whittingham at this point? To fire your coach that way, to have it go as poorly as it did. You think about usually this is some random interim to just get us through 6 months, 8 months, 10 months, and you stumble upon Kyle Whittingham, a guy whose mentality and behavior is already exactly what your program has been built on for the last decade. And even though, like Brad said, he comes in, changes a lot of things, does things a different way, you had to get some of the stench off the program that was there,
2: right,
0: and do it a little bit more so your way. But this is a proven winner. Like a legitimate proven winner. And you're able to bring him in with a ton of talent, talent at quarterback, talent at receiver, talent at DB, talent up front. I'm very interested to see what he can do with it this year. I don't know what to feel about it, but I feel like we may be undervaluing just what he is as a head coach and how Michigan was able to get him when they did.
2: The two things we're probably talking about the least that we should be talking about a whole bunch more. The fact that Kyle Whittingham got to Michigan and Georgia. Like two things that just, if you just look at it at any other point in time, it's like, oh yeah, Georgia's probably a top five team. You can make a good argument that they're number one. And Kyle Whittingham gets, not only gets to go to Michigan, but after Michigan had such controversy and issues to what's going on in their head coaching position, to all of a sudden just bag a guy like that. Like that's almost unfathomable. Like I harbor no ill will towards Michigan, but that doesn't seem right or fair.
0: No, it's wild to think about. All right, we'll talk more about that. We have week one lines in college football we didn't get to yesterday. We have some recruiting news that we need to update as well. I will ask the guys here, we'll play a game before we head into the weekend a little bit later in the show. Do you know your conferences? Things have changed in the last 48 hours. We'll do that a little bit later in the show. All that and more next right here on Mac and Cube in the morning.
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0: All right, 10 minutes from now, we will talk a new team heading into the FBS. North Dakota State. We talk about Michigan's expectations this year and that we don't really know what to expect, what to anticipate. What do we expect from North Dakota State this year? What does their NIL look like? What has the portal looked like this year versus the last few years? We don't know. Sam Niederman will join us to discuss it. He covers North Dakota State there in Fargo, and they're going to be able to go to a bowl game this year. So we've had that rule wiped out. They'll be eligible for a bowl if they can get there. We'll look at the schedule, just get Sam's thoughts on the Bison. They're going to be a real player with their schedule this upcoming season, which brings me to some conference news and notes. John, you kind of brought this up a little early in the week.
2: Okay.
0: I don't know if you guys are. We can maybe play this like a little bit off and on throughout the rest of the day. Do you know your conferences? You can come up with some fancy music for this if you want. I don't know if we have like Jeopardy, if we have like game show. Damian is our resident game show expert. As a the only game show winner in the building,
2: let's go.
0: I imagine. Has anybody else been on a game show and won in this building?
2: Actually, yeah.
0: One what dude, what game show?
2: What's that woman named Bergazzi? Great average American.
0: Don't give me one that was like at Fox 6 on Mondays or something.
2: It was on ABC.
10: Big ABC.
2: Yeah, okay. Like 8 o'clock. He won like double what Damian did.
10: He did.
0: Not double dare.
2: No, double the money.
10: True story.
0: Okay. I wasn't trying to put Damian down today, but apparently John feels like you need to be put in your place.
10: Listen, man.
0: He's going to attempt to do that.
10: I don't pocket watch.
0: I give you team. You tell me what conference they're in.
10: Oh, let's go.
0: UTEP. Proximity mines, by the way.
10: They're in the Pac-12 now.
0: They're not.
2: UTEP is now in the Mountain West.
0: UTEP is in the Mountain West. Okay. That is correct.
10: Okay.
0: Louisiana Tech.
10: Sunbelt?
0: Yes.
2: Yeah, okay.
0: Which is an interesting one. Texas State.
10: They are in the Pac-12.
0: They are in the Pac-12.
2: Yeah.
0: All right, since we're about to talk about them, mm-hmm. North Dakota State, asterisk, football only.
10: Mountain West.
0: Correct.
2: Yeah.
0: Northern Illinois, asterisk, football only.
10: Wait a minute. They're still in the MAC, right?
0: Not in football.
2: No, they moved.
0: Listen, man. Welcome to today's college athletics.
2: They're the Mountain West.
0: They are.
10: Man.
0: Sacramento State.
10: They are in the MAC.
0: They are in the MAC.
2: Yeah, that's
10: I do remember that.
0: They are.
2: Yeah.
0: Gonzaga.
10: Pac-12.
0: Don't even think they have football, so.
2: Okay, yeah, I was waiting for the asterisk. Yeah, that's Pac-12.
10: Pac-12.
0: I mean, I guess it is an asterisk, but yeah, also a non-applicable asterisk. That's hard to say because they don't have football. Because
2: when I saw the social media post, I was like, Sanford's doing the – oh, wait, that's Gonzaga.
0: They are in the Pac-12, and I'm very interested to see what they're going to do with the conference basketball tournament.
10: Yeah, that
0: – Now that
10: that double
0: Gonzaga has had the quintuplet bye
10: to be able
0: to get into the semifinals immediately for the last decade plus. San Diego State.
10: Pac-12.
0: Boise State.
10: Pac-12.
2: Yeah.
0: UC Davis, asterisk, non-football only.
10: I'm keeping up with the trend, Pac-12.
2: Whack.
0: Mountain West.
2: Ugh, almost said that.
0: Which you could cue now. How do I say goodbye? the WAC is no more.
2: Okay, that's okay.
0: The WAC is dead.
2: Yeah.
10: We
0: killed that conference off, and I don't see them making a return like the Pac-12 has.
10: Right, I had nothing to do with this.
0: Utah State.
10: Utah Pac-12. State is in the Mountain West.
0: No, Utah State is in the Pac-12. Yeah, John is correct.
10: Wow.
0: Colorado State.
10: Pac-12.
2: I think that, yeah.
10: Because they have been in the Mountain
0: West. They are in the new Pac-12. It's a whole new look, Pac-12.
2: Yep,
10: which has eight teams.
0: Can you give me the two Pac-12 teams we have not named?
2: Oregon State and Washington State.
10: Yeah.
2: The ones that...
10: The original members, baby.
0: Well...
2: They defended the Alamo.
10: The OGs.
0: Of the new teams, 1, 2, 3, 4, 5, 6, 7, I believe there are two that have not been mentioned yet in this segment. We mentioned Colorado State, San Diego State, Texas State, Utah State, Gonzaga. There are two others that are new to the Pac-12, no asterisks involved, that we have not mentioned. One, I would reference them as a traditional power at their level. Two, one of our favorite teams on this show that we love to discuss.
10: Fresno State.
0: Correct.
10: Powerhouse in their respective conference, or their former conference.
0: At their level of football, yeah. For
10: sure.
0: At their
10: level, okay. North Dakota State.
0: No.
2: No.
0: They're in the Mountain West. Yeah. Astros. Football only.
10: Montana.
0: Not moving up.
2: South Dakota State?
0: Not moving up.
2: Okay.
0: Boise.
10: Oh, man.
2: I thought we didn't, though. Okay.
10: My apologies, Boise.
2: I thought you asked Boise. Okay.
0: All right. So, your new Pac-12 teams, Boise, Colorado State, Fresno State, San Diego State, Texas State, Utah State, Gonzaga. Your new Mountain West teams, UTEP, North Dakota State, asterisk football. 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UC Davis, asterisk non-football. Conference USA doesn't add teams, but they lose La Tech and UTEP. La Tech now in the Sun Belt, and Sacramento State goes to the MAC.
2: Ooh.
0: That is your conference realignment update for the last 48 hours.
2: Yeah.
0: July 1st, I think, is when most of this went into place, and the WAC was officially announced as no more.
10: I hate to see them go.
0: Thank you, Western Athletic Conference, for all that you have given us over the last 57 and a half years.
2: You will not be forgotten.
0: You will.
2: Well, at least by
0: You will be forgotten.
2: You won't be mentioned. You won't be... You won't be forgotten. You just won't be mentioned.
10: Correct.
0: Yeah. Best WAC player ever.
2: Steve Nash?
10: LaDainian Tomlinson.
0: Were they in the WAC then?
10: Yeah, they were.
2: They were. Yeah.
10: They were.
0: Okay.
10: Jared Zembranski. Hey, Boise State over Oklahoma?
0: I'm not sure he was the best player on his own team.
10: But no, it's LT. Gotta be. Gotta be right.
0: Keith Van Horn.
2: Ooh. Okay.
10: Utah, right?
0: Yeah, he was legit in college.
10: Him and Andre Miller.
0: Yeah, they were both on that team. They were good. Two-time consensus All-American, number two overall pick in the 97 draft.
10: Boy, Utah, they've gotten a real glow. I didn't realize they were in the WAC.
0: All-time leading scorer in conference history, 2,542 points.
10: Okay.
0: Just saying.
10: He was a baller.
0: But if we were to just go football, I don't know if we're getting better than...
10: Right, LaDainian Thomas.
0: LaDainian. Okay, well, you could go... You're going to go... I have one that I can push you with. For sure. Now, we have a couple of those BYU quarterbacks.
10: Oh, yeah. True.
0: Like Ty Detmer would be there. I think Steve Young... would fall into that category. Fair. But I'm going to give you one that might be an absolute push. Marshall Faulk.
10: Yeah.
0: I can't. Right. That is a literal coin flip.
10: Yeah, both Hall of Famers, both toted that thing.
0: I mean, they're about the same guy.
10: Right.
0: I mean, it's like, it's a literal coin flip. Like, if you said right now, starting their NFL careers or college, either one, and you get Marshall Faulk or LaDainian Tomlinson, I can't.
10: Right, you're not wrong on either.
0: Honestly,
10: one.
0: We're good. Just you make the decision, and we're going to be fine. Because we're going to throw it to him 12 times a game. We're going to hand it to him 26 times a game, and we're probably going to win.
10: Yep.
0: That's it. So, I do think Marshall was like a LaDainian, a smidge, and I mean like smidge more shifty, Marshall like a smidge more power. That's how I kind of view him. Not like massive differential right. either way.
10: That's tough.
0: But you know what? We're going to win a lot of games with either guy. We are.
10: Oh, no, I have to settle for Marshall Faulk.
0: LaDainian Thomas once set the NCAA single game rushing record with 406 against UTEP in 1999. Honest to God, what's the closest we ever get to that again, rushing in a game?
10: Now these guys, they're not usually running that hard right, anymore. Yeah. They'll stop. They load management is what they call
0: exactly.
10: it.
0: Exactly. They're not going to get the carries to even get there.
10: Ahmad Hardy will. Jaden Baugh will. They'll get the carries.
0: I mean, I don't think Ahmad Hardy's hit 300.
10: No. So, he ran for what, two something against Mississippi
0: he's
10: State?
0: He's had some twos.
10: Yeah. Yeah, we won't get. Yeah, we're done with those days.
0: We're not getting a 400 yard rusher. No. Maybe from Navy,
10: and they got to be rolling.
0: Like Air Force might. Air Force put up 600 on the ground as a team, but even they'll pull guys out and start putting the next guys in.
10: Right,
0: multiple backs to give it to. All right, North Dakota State is in the Mountain West. Asterisk football only. What will it look like this year? We will talk to Sam Niederman next to give us his outlook on North Dakota State moving up next on Jock.
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0: right, welcome back in. McElroy and Kubelik in the morning talking college football. We mentioned our conference realignment, got you caught up on where teams are. One of those new teams, North Dakota State. Sam Niederman, voice of the North Dakota State Bison, joining us now on the Higginbotham Hotline. Sam, update us on what the expectation is, because we've watched this team from afar. I've been there at Fargo to call a couple of games. I mean, we love the way the program has been run and managed. We've loved what it is at its core, but this is a pretty big step. Is it going to be able to be the same as far as the mentality and the direction and how it operates by taking this step, in your opinion?
1: Well, Cole, great to be on with you. It's a pleasure. This is an exciting time here in Fargo. The mentality, the standard, it hasn't changed. And I think everything that you spoke to about the Bison football program, it's still there. Yes, there's definitely the awareness of, wow, new challenge going into the FBS and the Mountain West. It's going to be different from what you're accustomed to in FCS, where every single week, I think NDSU is anticipating a four-quarter game. I think they're anticipating pretty consistent competition in league across the board, whereas in the Missouri Valley Football Conference, the top conference in the FCS, you have your top contenders that you go up against, but there are a couple of games where you knew NDSU would be in a good spot to handle it, and the game would be in hand once you got into the third quarter, into the fourth. The mentality is still to go and compete and win a Mountain West championship. Absolutely. There's a ton of buzz around this team. To potentially be one of the G6 CFP contenders here for this season, even in the first year. You just had North Dakota State get postseason eligible here in year one instead of having to do the two-year probationary wait period that an FCS to FBS transitioning team had to do. The NCAA eliminated that rule, kind of an antiquated rule. I thought the Bison were more than justified to be ready to go from the jump. The mentality is still there. The question is can you get everything up to speed financially? You've got a whole big entry fee that's been funded, and NDSU is ready to pony up and play ball. You've got to compensate your staff accordingly. Obviously, we know the expectations around NIL and retention. I think NDSU's already done a great job of that. Coming from the FCS, where you're targeted by some of these bigger programs who want your top talent. And absolutely, the Bison feel like they've prepared for this. Not only in the FCS dynasty, where they won 10 national championships in 15 seasons, but also in its storied Division II days, where you've got a total of 18 national championships going all the way back to the 1960s. You've got almost 40 conference championships to this program's name at this point. It's a football factory, as we like to say, Cole. All the NFL talent that's been developed. There's no question NDSU feels confident it can go into the Mountain West, which is a new-look league with some exciting teams from last year that I think showed potential. I think a lot of buzz around kind of the parity that could be within this league with some of the other teams that emerged, like New Mexico, obviously UNLV with Dan Mullen. But the Bison feel like they fit right into that. The question is going to be do you have the consistency week in and week out to win a league and then to potentially go and be in the hunt for that CFP berth as a G6 team.
0: Visiting with Sam Niederman, voice of the North Dakota State Bison. Give us a little bit of an outlook on what the support is. We hear about the NIL era, revenue generating, how these teams are surviving, thriving. What does that look like right now for North Dakota State? We have nothing really to compare it to because we don't know, but best that you can compare it to teams in their conference or at their level, what does it look like right now?
1: Yeah, it's a good question. I think NDSU's done a pretty good job as far as retention goes here over the last couple of years in this portal era where it's been new, right? It's been new for everybody. And, the group of six level at the FBS up to the power level. Well, the FCS level, you get power teams, G6 teams that were trying to target their players. There's a lot of support, and NDSU was able to rally and retain some key guys. The whole entire entry fee for the Bison moving up to the next level is privately funded. You had a great donor fan base and support that was able to rise up and deliver for NDSU to get in at the right time. It's been the perfect time to jump up and make this move, something that the fan base has been looking for over half a decade now since NDSU's dominance at the FCS level. You were able to retain some pretty cool guys that have gone on and done big things at the next level on Sundays. That goes back to Gray Zabel 3 years ago, came back after some big offers to be a premier left tackle at the power level, instead decided to come back to NDSU for his senior year, wins a national championship, becomes a first-round draft selection, and then wins a Super Bowl his rookie year with the Seattle Seahawks. The next season, Bryce Lance, younger brother of Trey Lance, the number three overall pick back in 2021. He decides to stay after a terrific breakout junior season, comes back for one more year as a senior. He gets drafted in the fourth round by the Saints this past spring. Cole Payton, unbelievable athletic quarterback. He goes in the fifth round this last draft after deciding to stay when he could have had options to go elsewhere as well. The Bison were able to keep a couple of their best defensive players this year, Donovan Woolen, Keenan Wilson, who definitely would have had interest. They've done a great job, Cole, of getting guys back in, and it's because they've had committed support, a plan with NIL, I think a really good plan that Tim Polasek, the head coach, has been committed to from the beginning. It's an earn-it-based plan, experience-based plan as far as the compensation, and then to be able to retain some of your key guys in this world where it's been a very difficult thing to do. I think the Bison have the support. To your question about where does this stack up in the Mountain West, well, you got to keep on going. I think it's somewhere in the middle. Obviously, we know a team like UNLV and that program, some of the resources they have. I think there's no question there's the enthusiasm from a fan base or a donor standpoint for NDSU. The question is, can you grow it and can you continue to get it accustomed to what the group of six level of college football demands?
0: Sam Niederman is the voice of the North Dakota State Bison. He joins us now on the Higginbotham Hotline. What has the portal looked like the last few years for North Dakota State, and how has that been different maybe this last portal cycle, knowing where North Dakota State is going next?
1: Absolutely. Yeah, and NDSU's been able to bring in a good amount of talent on a need basis, right? The Bison have always been a developmental program, and that's still been the MO moving up to FBS. But they were able to bring in a few guys with the attraction and the recruiting piece that, hey, we're FBS now. We're competing in the Mountain West now. And, oh, by the way, we get to do it in year one. You're going to be jockeying for a college football playoff berth. So Chance Tucker, former Notre Dame corner, played a lot on special teams. He was added in this year's spring cycle. A couple other guys at the receiver position from Arizona and Jacksonville State, respectively, to shore up some depth in that room. The retentions that I mentioned earlier, yes, it's been tough. You've had some guys that have moved on. A couple of starting offensive linemen went to Michigan State and Vanderbilt, respectively. Middle linebacker went to Michigan, so that's not to say there hasn't been, you know, losses here in these last couple of years. But now you have an even bigger piece to retain guys. Now that you're at that level and in the mix with the competition that would have been knocking on the door. And then you can also bring in guys that you need to shore up some depth to continue addressing and maybe areas of need that you would like to supplement with some guys who already have some snaps under their belt. I think we've seen NDSU kind of do the best of both worlds while still sticking to the developmental piece. That's the coolest thing, Cole, about this program is you see guys who have just come from maybe even walk-on status and have become captains, all-conference guys. We know about the NFL draft piece. The developmental model is still very much at the core for the Bison, and that's not changing anytime soon.
0: We're visiting with Sam Niederman. He calls North Dakota State football games as they will make their jump to Division I. They'll be in the Mountain West next year, asterisk football only. Was it debated heavily for other sports to go? What was the advantage, disadvantage of just football?
1: Yeah, football only was perfect for this time. Definitely, I think, a desire in the future from the fan base and everybody else around the region here for NDSU to potentially go in all sports. That would probably be a question for 5 years down the road. You know, I think we're kind of coming up on the 2032 season as the new benchmark when media rights and stuff reset. That's the current benchmark for the Mountain West media deal that NDSU is a part of. But football only was perfect. The rest of the athletic department in the Summit League, which includes the other Dakotas, South Dakota State, University of North Dakota, South Dakota. You've got teams like Kansas City, Omaha in there as well, Oral Roberts down in Tulsa, Oklahoma. That's been a good league for the Bison in basketball, baseball, all those other sports, and they've won plenty of championships in them too, particularly in on the men's basketball side as well. But at this point, I would say football only was perfect because you get to keep those regional rivalries in your basketballs, in your softballs, baseballs, and then football, you get to go up to that next level of competition that everybody's been yearning for here the last, basically since 2015, I would say, when NDSU won its fifth straight FCS championship. And you could even say in 2016, after NDSU beat Iowa on the road, the 13th-ranked team in the country. And that's when you kind of got the AP top 25 votes for the Bison. You know, could they compete in the Big Ten West? All these fun things that kind of came up in the middle of the decade. And now 10 years later, here they go. They're actually going to have a chance to prove it in the Mountain West.
0: Sam, do you think the fan base understands and would accept, hey, there's going to be some transition headaches? Like, this is not going to be as dominant as it has been. Or is the expectation just, hey, man, this is the kind of ball we're used to, and we think it should look the same?
1: I think it's a little bit of both. I think there's definitely an outlook of, hey, you know, there could be a couple more losses than we're accustomed to, but there would not be much surprise if NDSU ran the table as well. I think when you look at this team, too, like it comes down to the actual roster that you have. You got a new quarterback this year, Nathan Hayes. He was just at the Manning Passing Academy. Really excited to hear that it went well for Nate Hayes down there. He's got a huge arm. It's going to be his first year starting. He's been the backup the last two seasons. You got a couple of new guys who will start on the offensive line up front to block for him. I think you bring back a lot on defense. So there's a little give and take with both. Is it 12-0? Is it 8-4? Who knows, right? I think it depends a lot on kind of what other teams in the Mountain West bring back. Just in this new age, we've got a glimpse of it. We've got a glimpse of, you know, the portal giveth and the portal taketh. There's some teams that I think were able to retain some key guys from last year. I think Jackson Eck, who was the defensive player of the year at New Mexico, he's back for a Lobos team that won 9 games a year ago. They've created a lot of buzz. Obviously, talked about UNLV. Their offense is pretty high-flying. And with Jackson Arnold coming in, Coach Mullen, they expect to put up some points. It's just a matter of where does that fit in for NDSU? I think there's been a lot of dialogue of, you know, the speed and the skill in the Mountain West probably be a level up from what the Bison are accustomed to. I would also say it's the reverse too, Cole. I think the trench play and the line play for NDSU might be a little different than what some of the Mountain West is used to. And can NDSU shorten up the game a little bit, run it, control the clock, play to its strength on defense as well? It all kind of comes down to that. I think you could see, yeah, the ceiling of a 12-0 regular season, and you're right in the mix. That would not be surprising at all. Maybe you do have some growing pains here in this first year, absolutely. Just given that, yes, there has been some turnover from last year. It is a new level of competition where you're going to be on the road against a Mountain West G6 competition far more than just the one, you know, you had one game kind of against FBS competition. The previous iterations as an FCS program 2 years ago opened up against Dion in Colorado. A couple years before that, got to go down and took on Arizona. You know, that was one game that you can kind of funnel in everything to open up the season with. Now you're doing it week in and week out. So I'd say it's a blend of expectations, Cole. It could be that ceiling. I don't think anybody would be shocked given where the Bison have been, but also recognizing, yes, it is a step up. Are there a few more losses on the ledger? Could definitely be a possibility.
0: I'd say, though, that development you referenced earlier and the continuity, specifically at the line of scrimmage, mainly on offense, if that can go a little bit further, then all of a sudden I think you could be looking at, that's a huge advantage. Not just the overall physicality, not overwhelming people, but, Sam, we see so many teams now in college football, their O-line just gets them beat. And the line of scrimmage gets them beat because they can't manage all the things that defenses are throwing at them because they hadn't played football together. And if you can throw a bunch of guys out there that just understand, hey, this is how we pass this off, this is how we manage this look, and just not get overwhelmed, it's a big advantage in today's college football. And it feels like this program could at least bring that week in and week out. And that could be huge. So we'll see. I'm excited for it, man. I can't wait to see how it looks week in, week out. If they can manage it, if they can take advantage of it, it's going to be fun. I know it's going to be fun for you guys. We appreciate you hopping on with us today.
1: Yeah, Cole. No, it's going to be awesome, man. Everybody's pumped up here in Bison Country. I think it's going to be a real special first season. NDSU's deserve to be at this level for a little bit now, and the fact they're going to have the chance is cool. So awesome to come on and talk ball with you, man. We'll do it anytime. Really excited for the season.
0: Sounds good. Thank you very much. Sam Niederman joining us on the Higginbotham Hotline. He covers the North Dakota State Bison, play-by-play for their games, voice of the Bison. Follow him on Twitter at Sam Niederman. And it's a cool transition they're going to make. We'll see how it works out. We'll see how it goes. But going to be fun to watch in a new conference there in the Mountain West. Keep talking college football. Got some recruiting news for you coming up next right here on Jocks.
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0: Man, we were just talking about running the football.
6: Right.
0: More college football just tweeted out a little bit ago. And I remember Tony Sands at Kansas. He was legit. A little bit of an undersized running back, but he could get it. 58 days until college football. Kansas running back Tony Sands against Missouri in 1991.
6: Oh, man. Okay.
0: 58 carries for 396 yards. Still an NCAA single game record. 58?
6: They don't make them like that no more. Some of these running backs will be mad they have 58 carries all season.
0: I want to know the most rush attempts in a game last year in college football. I mean, I don't the attempts in a game just via season, 2025 college football rushing stats. Is it going to be Kewon Lacy of Ole Miss? 300 rush attempts, Cam Cook 295. Okay, but I need in a game for last season. And that's what I don't know how to go find. Your rushing attempts leaders last season. Kewon Lacy 306 was number one. Cale Helms, Army 305. Cam Cook, Jacksonville State 295. Ahmad Hardy 256. Lucky Sutton, San Diego State 254. Emmett Johnson, Nebraska 251. Anthony Hankerson, Oregon State 247. They don't make them like that anymore.
6: So Ahmad Hardy averaged about 20 a game, 20 rush attempts.
0: Crazy to think about.
6: Woo.
0: All right, we'll keep talking college football. The coach, Wim Sanderson, is going to join us next. I don't understand why I can't find rush attempts in a game from last season. Feels like that should be easy to find, but it isn't. We'll try to find it during the break. Give it to you next as we visit with Wim Sanderson right after this on Jocks.
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0: Ashton Jeanty was the leader the year before, and he went for 374. Your all-time rush attempts leader in the season is Kevin Smith at UCF in 2007 with 450. How did we not talk
1: Good
0: about
1: night.
0: This more?
1: That's, yeah.
0: Guys, next in line is Marcus Allen with 403 in 1981. Troy Davis had 402 in 1996. And I know the standard that everyone's going to is Derrick Henry. He's fourth with 395 in 2015. Kevin Smith carried the ball 450 times in one season, and we didn't talk about that more? There have been three backs ever to carry the ball 400 times in a season in the history of college football. How are we not talking about this? That's insanity. That's 47 more than number two. Whew. I got to go back to that season and look at Kevin Smith's year.
1: For comparison, this past year, Iowa as a team rushed 500 times. 504.
0: That deserves a lot more run. That he carried the ball 450 times in one year.
1: Last year, Georgia had 580. Georgia did. Ole Miss was 576.
0: Yeah. Pretty insane to think about. All right, he joins us each and every week. Thanks to our friends at Coke and Piggly Wiggly. It's the coach, Wim Sanderson.

0: Coach, how you doing?
1: Okay, before I talk about five stars in football, which I get a lot of calls about, go to the football. I won't try to talk about the guy get kicked him out of the soccer game last night. Not only did he kick him out for the last night's game, but they kicked him out. He can't play in the next game. I wouldn't like that in basketball. And so the other factor, too, is that how much we're doing now with gambling on golf. I could talk about that and really get everybody stirred up because golf is being gambled on a lot. And hollering at somebody who's trying to make a shot is going to be some trouble. Okay, for a basketball guy to be on this time of year, I'll get some calls about five stars, about teams not getting five stars but getting three stars. Let me explain something to you about the star rating. The star rating is false a lot of times.
0: No.
1: The media puts a guy out there as a five-star based on you trying to read it. A five-star is a person who the assistant football coach goes to their practices and watches them play and feels that they are really, really terrific players. Changes in the offensive line, changes in the defensive line, skill players. And he comes back and tells his coaches, and they get the guy here to visit, And he visits, and he's great. He's nice. He does a great job. He's smart, so forth. There are five stars who get to your team. And then they feel like that they're better than everybody else. They got more money than everybody else. They're smart asses. They play the way they want to. They don't practice hard. They don't do a lot of things. There are three stars who become five stars once they get there, and not quite to five stars, but winnable people for you that make you win games because they get there, they stay there, they're coached well. They're happy to be there. They didn't get as much money. And so all the calls that I get on my show about one team not getting enough five stars to win and the other team getting three stars, it's a five-star is somebody who your assistant coaches have studied and know that he is that kind of player. And that kind of player you're going to get. Now, you can win some games with people that are three stars that play hard, if you want to call it that. But the star system, to me, for all of our listeners, and I've said this on other shows, is overrated. As I have said a thousand times, mental is to physical what three is to one. And what I mean by that is that if you're mentally tough and really want to do something, you may not

0: quite have the physical ability to do it. But 3 is to 1 is the same principle that a guy who really wants to do it, really wants to play, really wants to do things, can play and help you win. Is he going to turn the game around? Probably not. But I think it's I think those things are interesting to our listeners. I don't know if that's interesting to you or not.
1: No, it's very interesting. I think, too, sometimes you consider the source. Sometimes you have to take into consideration where the kid's committed. You know, yeah. That changes. We've seen that change sometimes. And also, too, coach, to me, it's still an evaluation, which is not an exact science. Yeah. And so sometimes I don't think it's egregious. I just think it's, hey, everything was lining up for that kid to look like a 5-star player, and it just didn't happen. You've seen it. I mean, guys get distracted. Guys don't care enough. I mean, guys don't handle themselves the right way.
0: Yeah. Well, you know, recruiting a guy, and he used the right word when he said evaluation. You got to evaluate. You got to be darn sure. I recruited for 32 years. 12 years on my, I had assistant coaches that recruited for me as well. But, you know, the mental aspect is how much they want to be there. Now things have changed. I understand back in my day, I got all that. I'm not stupid. I understand it. There are things have changed now. Money is a big part of that. I understand all of that. But also the mental part of it, and money makes you mentally good or bad sometimes. And because of the mothers and daddies who feel like that their kids should have gotten more when they signed him. So I think we decide too quick. Whether Alabama, for example, I get a lot of calls about that. You know, they play their first 5 games. That game number 6 is Georgia. And they got Georgia, Tennessee, and LSU stretch in there with an open date, I think. I'm not looking at it. But, you know, those guys have got to play and play hard. Maybe not. Other teams got good players too. Anytime Cole lined up against somebody to play them, they were as good as Cole was or better, they wouldn't be there. And so you have to understand that the motivational factor and the coaching factor and the getting better factor and wanting to win factor is huge. I guess I've talked too much.
1: No, it's I think it's totally fair. How would you, as a former coach, go about measuring things for your team this time of year, like continuity, wherewithal, leadership, situational awareness, understanding of one another? Because that's the big question we ask with a lot of these teams right now. And we don't know it. We're not going to know it.
0: Well, you're sitting here now with Alabama not signing a lot of people, and people are going crazy. And number one is, and I'm Auburn as well, I think, but Alabama especially, it comes out in my cotton picking little radio show. But basically, they didn't sign a lot of freshmen because they had a lot of holdover people. People didn't leave. And I think people get better when they play if you coach them well, and I think they do. If you don't coach them well, you notice when Alabama changes a coach, you don't hear about it. If an offensive line coach goes somewhere else, so you go to the West Coast and get one, they don't talk about it much. They get a guy from Louisville, a tight ends coach, it's not talked about much. They don't go into talking about a lot of stuff like that. But you get guys who have been there for a longer time and have gotten better, and you also had a year where you got a bunch of transfers in, and you like those guys, you're not going to be able to sign quite as many freshmen as generally you do. It's just exactly what you said. You've got to look at your situation, look at your personnel, look at who have you signed to in order to get the people that you need. And you make good comments, and you know a lot more about it than I do. But I recruited for a long time and recruited a lot of great basketball players for Alabama, and I had them, and other coaches had them as well. I coached for other people, so did we make mistakes? Sure, occasionally we make a mistake, but a lot of times we hit on guys that we felt like were players, but also wanted to play. Now I understand that the word money comes into play bigger now than it ever did when I was coaching. I understand that.
1: Can you facilitate those things though? Can you create leadership? Can you create continuity other than just better understanding of, you know, your system and your assignments?
0: Sometimes you can with, you know, I was pretty tough on my guys. If you can get players on your team with great leadership quality, you can get people there who will tell another guy in another way how they've got to play and play harder and be comfortable with them, as you know, in the locker room. That's locker room's big, and those kinds of little things people hang up on me when I say that, but that's true. To be kids that really care about the other people and how the other people play and those kinds of things, and about, you know, besides money, and not worry about particularly about what happens to them. I think that's a big factor there. So I don't know. There are some coaches that can do a better job than other coaches, but you have assistant coaches that do that as well. And everybody coaches their own personality, and everybody said that I didn't have one, so that's the way I like to coach. We had good teams, but we worked got guys that we thought could play in our program and could handle. I lost some guys who, when they came in for the visit, after the visit, they didn't particularly care for me. So that's the way it was. But the one thing I tried to do when I went in as a basketball coach after being that 20 years as assistant was be tough. I don't want the word is tough, but to be in a way that we were going to do it the right way and we were going to do it hard. And if you could, here's the thing about life. You end up going, when you're going through tough times. I had Hollywood Robinson, who was a great player. He got mad because he had to run all those defensive drills. When you go through tough times, you don't like going through the tough times. But when you get through the tough times and get into pro basketball and look back at it, you're tickled to death that he did you that way, because you're better playing now than you were when you were going through the tough times. You were all pissed off at everybody. But when you go through them, then you get back and look at it. And then when you grow up and have kids, you know, your mother made you be at 10 o'clock and you didn't like it at night. But when you have kids, guess what? You make your daughter be in at 10 o'clock because your mother made you be in at 10 o'clock. They didn't like it, but now you do exactly what you didn't like when you try to teach your kids. I think that's so important to people. It may be corny, but it's my feeling.
1: No, I don't think anybody would push back on that, Coach. You mentioned the World Cup a little bit earlier. Are you into it? Are you watching it? Are you excited about it?
0: No, I'm not. I should be. I'm excited about it, but I'm not into it because I don't know enough about it. I know your Goldman got to be wide and keep it out. I think your feet are great. I do not know a lot about it, and I'm not going to be able to get on here and tell you a lot about it because I missed it last night. But I know that's the talk of all radio shows, and so I apologize for going the other way. But I think when a guy gets kicked out of a game, I think he got kicked out last night, and but he's also keep playing the next game. I wouldn't like that particularly.
1: I don't think anybody likes that. I mean, we compared it to targeting earlier in the show. It's just not, probably not the way that it should be with any sport, really.
0: Yeah, it's you know, when that game is over with, and the next game is a brand new venue, I think. So that's what I think.
1: There you go. Coach, we always appreciate your time.
0: Thank you. Well, I appreciate you guys having me on. It's kind of a dead period of time, and people are going different directions, but on the 4th of July is important and be fun for all of us, so. Appreciate Piggly Wiggly and Coke having me on. Coke has always been so good to me. In fact, they took me to Augusta one time to get to see the Masters, which was a thrill. And I'm having lunch in about hour and 15 minutes with Stanley Visiglio, who runs Piggly Wiggly, and Andy. And they absolutely have great stores and great grocery stores and do everything they possibly can to please you. So appreciate you guys having me on. Thanks.
1: Thank you, Coach. All right, that's the Coach Wim Sanderson joining us on the Higginbotham Hotline. He's with us each and every week. Thanks to our friends at Coke and Piggly Wiggly. We've got some stats from Dave Bartu on a couple of SEC coordinators coming up in a few minutes. He'll share those with us. I got to tell you about Game Day Men's Health. 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We'll get to a break, come back with some recruiting news, and continue talking college football next on Job.
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1: All right, welcome back in. McElroy and Kubik in the morning. Notre Dame sees four-star quarterback Trey Tagliaferri decommit. So he's out. here at 9:20 Thursday, July 2nd on Jocks. How are you going to celebrate 250 this weekend? 800-239-9569. You can text in 205-834-9450. Also, South Carolina gets a commitment from five-star cornerback Joshua Dobson. Not Dobbs, Dobson. 6'1", 185 out of Cornelius, North Carolina. And I'm going to give you the player you tell me the school he commits to in a shocking commitment. Five-star wide receiver Jet Harrison.
8: Ohio State.
1: Commits to the Ohio State University.
8: Yeah.
1: The last name sound familiar?
8: Yeah, I don't think it's the one that works here, so I assume it was Marvin's kid.
1: It's another Marvin kid, yeah. So Marvin Harrison has his second five-star son wide receiver commit to Ohio State. Feels decent. Not too bad. North Carolina is going to move their commercial assets and other revenue-generating activities to a school-affiliated LLC. So they become next in line to try and find different ways to manage the business portion of what they're up to. I wanted to go back, though, quickly, John, to Kevin Smith at UCF in 2007.
8: Okay.
1: 450 rush attempts is an all-time record. Why we didn't talk about this more. He ran for 100 yards or less one time in the season.
8: Wow.
1: And that was at South Florida, where he had a season-low 18 carries for 55 yards. He did not rush for a touchdown in that game. One of two touchdowns that he did not rush for a touchdown in the game the entire year. He ran 35 times for 217 against NC State, 33 times for 223 against Louisiana, 33 times for 170 against Tulsa, 43 for 175 against Southern Miss, 41 for 320 against UAB, right here in Birmingham. 46 for 219 against UTEP. 39 for 284 in the conference championship game against Tulsa. So in two games against Tulsa, he went for 40, 50, 60, 72 carries for 3,438.
9: How bad do you want it?
1: He wanted it bad, apparently. Seven touchdowns in those two games also.
9: Was Blake Bortles his quarterback during that time?
1: No, I don't think so.
9: Okay.
1: I looked it up a second ago, that team, and I don't think that Bortles was that guy.
9: Okay.
1: He caught 29 passes that year, too. He ran 35 times for 119 yards against Mississippi State in the bowl game. So he went for 300 once. He went for 200 one, two, three, four times that year. It'd be different if he had like three 300-yard games and then that was it. But, I mean, he's like he's over 150 almost every week. I mean, he went under 20 carries one time. That's it.
9: And that was, what, 18?
1: Yes.
9: So, yeah.
1: He went under 30, one, two, three. This is even deceptive, four times, but he had 29 twice, 27 another time. So that doesn't even really.
8: It was your boy, Kyle Israel.
1: Oh, yeah. Oh, yeah. Kyle.
8: Yeah.
9: Yeah. Forgot about him.
1: Just unbelievable. How about 450 carries, still averaging 5.7 per on the season?
9: That's the crazy part.
1: 2,567 yards. Golly.
9: Like, I'd hate to be a receiver in the game plan of just, you know, what's the game plan for us? Block?
1: I would need to know that year, John, how many rush attempts Kyle Israel had. Because I imagine Kevin Smith just sitting there going, dude, could you pull his own read? Could you check to, like, an uncovered? Because you know they had him. You know they had him.
9: Like, please.
1: You know the box was stacked a couple times.
8: He had 90.
1: Feels like more than I thought it was
8: going to be. For 178.
1: But, oh, I mean, yeah, those are a lot of sacks.
8: But, yeah.
1: You imagine how many play-action reps that dude had that year?
9: Man.
1: All of them? I almost feel like Brent Key was the tight end coach for UCF this year. I feel like we need to get Brent Key back on the show just to talk about this.
8: Do you have
1: Hey, coach, I know you got a season coming up, but Kevin Smith had 450 carries, right, and you were on staff. Let's talk about it.
8: Do you have his rushing stats for the East Carolina game, game five?
1: 29 for 147.
8: Okay, because Kyle Israel was 28 for 45.
9: It must have been raining.
8: That's what I was going to, because most of these, like, Israel didn't have really more than, like,
1: that did 20, tie his season high so. For receptions in a game.
8: Okay, yeah.
1: He also had a tackle in that game, so I imagine there was a pick.
8: They also lost 38 to 52 that game.
9: Yo! Oh, okay. Okay.
1: Goodness gracious, they gave up 64 to South Florida. Defense was optional at times here.
9: Right.
1: I mean, that UAB game where he went off, they won 45-31. So it's like, I mean, UAB was in it. They were scoring. They lost 35-32 to Texas week two.
8: Number six.
1: He had 27 Texas. For 149.
8: Texas was six at the time.
1: I bet they weren't after.
8: Sitting and said, what the hell's this?
1: Fire him. Was that Mac 2007?
9: I think so.
8: Yeah, would have been.
9: Yeah. It definitely was.
1: This dude, man. How fast would he have been in the portal the next year?
9: Oh, man. Like, is there an air raid school? You see my production. Just give me the ball.
1: Speaking of running backs in the portal, this is not the portal yet, but I saw this report from On3 yesterday. Five-star running back David Gabriel. Georges or gorgeous? Georges. Georges?
8: Yeah.
1: I'm going to go Georges.
8: Probably not gorgeous.
1: He's down to Ohio State, Tennessee, and Ole Miss.
9: Okay.
1: They're projecting that he will be the first $1 million quarterback out of high school, or running back out of high school.
8: All right, five back. Star. Running back's back. All right.
9: All right.
1: I guess
9: it's good value,
1: he's that good. I don't know.
9: Well,
1: I do think running back is kind of back, though.
9: Oh, 100%.
1: I mean, we talked about those backs in Indiana last year, how good they were.
9: Yep.
1: I think the running backs at Oregon last year were underrated. I mean, the teams that are winning games, they have that dude. Like, everybody makes fun of Alabama's offensive line, and that's the reason they couldn't run the ball. Like, which running backs wowed you last year? Didn't.
9: No.
1: I mean, it's, you know, let's go back to the most marginal of success the last 8 years Auburn's had. Charquez Hunter?
9: When they gave it to him.
1: And at times chose not to.
9: Right. When they gave it to him, for sure.
1: I mean, I still think the teams that are winning have a dude in the backfield that they can lean on. Now, it might not be to the tune of 53 carries, like Tony Sands.
9: But you can split them up. You got a bit.
1: Notre Dame, Jeremiah Love.
9: Oh, yeah.
1: I mean, yeah. And they actually had two that could get it. So the teams that feel like they're getting into and advancing in the playoffs was one of the big things with Oklahoma. The offensive line wasn't good last year, but, like, did they have that guy running back? Mm-mm. Didn't really feel like it. You know, the teams that feel like they're advancing, Kewon Lacy, Ole Miss.
9: Mark Fletcher, Miami.
1: Freaking hammer.
9: Right. And you knew it was coming.
1: Like, I don't want to say it's a running back resurgence, but I think maybe we're coming around on, hey, that's pretty valuable too. But we probably need that guy to help us out some.
9: So are you saying that people are actually getting married? They're about to get married back to the run guy? Are we marrying the run guy?
1: Oh, we've been talking about this, that it's coming back.
9: Let's go.
1: And I think what we've talked about with defenses, Damian, of throwing everything out and not caring about certain things, you can't manage it in the passing game. So you better be able to run the ball.
9: Yep.
1: And now it comes down to just, can you get us going the right way? Because there's probably more on one side than the other side. Call it and run it. We've talked about that with Sark and some other coaches of, hey, sometimes you got to call a play and just run it, man. Like, and I don't specifically mean run the ball, but just run that play. And it's a lot easier to do when it's a run play.
9: Mm-hmm.
1: So it's, I hate to say like resurgence or it's completely back because I don't think it disappeared, but I do think that there is an increase in value of what that position can do for you and what it can mean. Now, you still better have that guy that can, you know,
9: oh, yeah,
1: that can get it and that can make it happen. So, but we'll ask Dave Barr too that because he's got numbers on some SEC coordinators and kind of where things are going and how it looks in different places. We'll ask him statistically, like, does he think that running back is back, essentially. Next, right here on Jocks.
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0: All right, welcome back in. McElroy and Kubelik in the morning. Appreciate you guys tuning in. 9:33, Thursday, July 2nd, right here on Jocks. 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All right, Dave, so you put together some numbers for us on a couple of coaches in the SEC that we've been talking about. From an offensive coordinator perspective, let's start with Alex Golish. I understand now taking over as head coach, some of that might be gone, might not be as in-depth, but that happened at South Florida as well. How do you view sort of his coach effect at Auburn, both as a play caller and as his short time as a head coach?
1: Okay, well, you know, let's start with the play caller side of it. And, you know, from my standpoint, like you just introduced me, my point of view is always telling stories with numbers. I'm not an X's and O's guys, folks. So when I look at Alex Golish, we got 3 years of him calling plays at South Florida. And one of the best parts about it is the progression. When he took over, it was better his first year than what he took over. The second year, better. Third year, last year, he got himself into the top 15 in overall offensive coordinator grade. So when I look at him relative to Auburn, I see a floor of a guy that in his first year was 81, second year was 64, and then he pushed it up into the top 15. So it took him just 3 years to take South Florida into the top 15 offensively. So I believe that's one of the strong reasons they hired him, not from the head coach standpoint, but more so from getting the offense going, because the defense at Auburn, really solid last year, retained a lot of that. And so I'm believing they're trying to catch a lot of that Alex magic offensively and push that forward. But overall, you still had a three-year period. I don't know if Auburn fans want to wait 3 years for a top 20 offense, and I don't expect it to be that way. From a head coach standpoint, again, we got 3 years on this guy. And what his numbers, I have a little something I call coach effect. And it's kind of like baseball, wins above replacement. How well do you do above average relative to all the coaches out there? And so for Alex, he's a slight plus guy. He's going to bring a little bit more than a half a win per season based on his 3 years. So when I look at Alex Golish for the 2026 season, I like to look at what's his low, what's his high, and what is an average year for him. So when I project what he did at South Florida to Auburn, I get a projected 7.3 wins this year based on Auburn's roster and schedule. And I think right now Vegas, the total wins is 6.5. So he's projected to be slightly over on the win total in year one.
0: So when you think about Alex Golish coming to Auburn and you put you put with him the amount of players that were with him prior at South Florida, how does that change your expectations, the numbers? Because some people are going to say, well, they're not the caliber players they're going to play every week. Other people will say, well, continuity, togetherness, impact of understanding is going to be that much further ahead than a lot of other teams. How do you measure that out?
1: That one's difficult, right? Because what is the intangible? What is the impact of coaching and player continuity? We saw it a lot, obviously, with Indiana, and we've seen it everywhere, even in my backyard here in Oregon. I saw it with the Ducks with 20-plus years of basically the same coaching staff with Bilotti and what that was able to do for a program, especially now, NIL, transfer portal. You and I, and I think everybody listening, expects the number to be better because of all of the offense he brought with him. Okay. And I do not disagree with that. How we actually put a number exactly on that, there's argument of, well, this is a very, very different level of play. So I lean more towards the continuity and guys playing together and being familiar and playing good team football over simply just throwing talent out there and expecting it to win without continuity. So if I'm Auburn fan, my expectation is certainly going to be a little bit higher based on that top 15 offense and what he brought with him from South Florida.
0: There are a lot of Alabama fans that are currently frustrated with Ryan Grubb, and they took what they saw last season, the year before, and said this is not taking us where it needs to be. He might not be the guy. What do your numbers say about Ryan Grubb as an offensive coordinator?
1: Well, he's number one, he's portable. He's done this in a lot of places. He did it at Fresno. He did it at Washington. And even last year, adjusted for schedule, that was the number nine offense in the country. So if what you're expecting year in and year out is a top three offense or defense, because that's what it takes to win a national title, every single national title winner has finished the regular season top three, that's a pretty lofty expectation in this world of roster, lack of continuity and lack of depth, but he's done it in several places. You look at the strength of schedule numbers, you look at his ability to put up momentum, which is the biggest number in college football. Okay, you get rid of him. I'm not seeing a guy out there that is above his level that he is really replaceable with. He's graded. He's one of the top three offensive coordinators as a career wise in the SEC right now. And I can understand the frustration based on previous years of Alabama football, but that's never coming back for anybody. The depth isn't there anymore to be able to stack players and be that great. So with Grubb, I think it's about as good as what you're going to get. And it's only been 1 year. And it was the number nine offense in the country against the third toughest defensive profile in the country. So don't know a whole lot about what people will be complaining about getting better from that standpoint.
0: All right. We're visiting with Dave Bartu, CFB Matrix. You can follow him on Twitter. We mentioned Coach Effect with Ryan Grubb. What about, with Alex Golish hadn't taken over at Auburn. Where is your Coach Effect with Kalen DeBoer right now? What do the numbers say about him as a head coach and as the Alabama head coach?
1: Well, his Coach Effect right now amongst active head coaches, he's 13 in the country right now. And his career range in terms of team impact, we saw it at Washington. He had one of the best coach impact seasons we've seen in the last decade. So when you take a look at his career and his numbers on the very low end, his floor, if he had his worst season of coach impact, we're looking at 8 wins. The upper season, it's undefeated. His projection is at 10.3 based on his entire career. So his worst season is literally the average college football coach, his upper season. And for most of his career, it's been elite.
0: I didn't ask you to pull this for us, but it made me start to think about this because we brought this up a little bit earlier in the show and the guys actually talked about it earlier in the week. You might need a second to look at it. And if so, that's fine. We can buy some time for you to be able to do it. I'm just interested in what your numbers say about Mike Bobo at Georgia, because Georgia fans are never going to get on board. They just aren't. And I don't know what it is. I don't really know why. I don't know what they expect. I don't know what they need, but they win. And when I see the way he manipulates things with what he's had to work with, I actually think it's great, and I think it's been really good. Now, does that mean it's high-flying, air raid, putting up a bunch of passing yards? No, it doesn't, but it's been effective. Your numbers say what about Mike Bobo as the Georgia offensive coordinator?
1: Four-star guy, top 20th percentile of all offensive coordinators in the last 16 years. So, I mean, when you actually look at his numbers, if you and I were sitting down in the studio – and I put Mike Bobo right up next to Monken in their careers because everybody loved Monken when he was there. It's almost identical. You know, the scoring efficiency, which is important, the momentum generation, almost identical. I mean, the numbers he has put up for his career are very good and extraordinarily similar to the last guy that won Georgia national title. So I don't disagree with you at all. I mean, they have not liked Mike Bobo from day one, which is odd because the group that fell more than anything after the last national title was the defense. And it was the offense that was carrying it for a while. And they just haven't been able to figure out how to get the offense and defense, in my opinion, on the same page. But why you would not like Mike Bobo when you like DeMonkin or somebody else, you know, in that nature is, bro, it's beyond me.
0: It's odd to think about it. We were talking earlier about we stumbled across some of Kevin Smith's numbers when he was a running back at UCF, 450 carries. I don't know why we don't talk about that more. And then we came across a story that there's a five-star running back out of high school that's apparently going to be the first million-dollar running back out of high school. Are we seeing a little bit of a, I don't want to say resurgence, Dave, in the running back position, but are we seeing maybe a reset in the value of the running back position? Because all we did was talk about for a decade, it doesn't matter anymore. It's being devalued. Can't go in the first round, whatever that is. And if you look at these teams that are advancing in the playoffs, most of them have that guy or those guys in the backfield. Do your numbers show sort of a reset in the value of the running back position at all?
1: I don't know if it's a reset in the value, but I have never understood inside the numbers why programs got so pass happy. And maybe it's because Chick digs long ball, right? It's a home run. And there was a focus on explosive plays. When actually the important number is explosive scoring plays. But when you look at college football, and to me as a numbers guy, the bottom line is how important is having that good run game. Drives in college football in the last decade, when they have more rushes than passes, okay, so 6 rushes, 5 passes, 7 rushes, 4 passes, whatever it is. When you have more rushes than passes in a drive, you score 13% more points. You've got to have a good running game. To me, it's never gone away. For whatever reason, the focus changed. But if I was a coach, if I was a GM, I have to have a running game, not just for scoring, but to close these things out.
0: Yeah, I would imagine the majority of that comes in the red zone, where if you don't have that ability to run the football, a lot of teams can get into the red zone. Like you said, they can't punch it in. They can't finish the drive off.
1: Mm-hmm. Exactly. There's that dynamic. You know, how many pitches do you have, right? As an offensive coordinator, how many pitches do you have? We see this in Major League Baseball. Well, he's a fastball guy. Cool. He's in the bullpen. He only gets to face 3 guys. You know, you're looking for that offensive coordinator that is multi-tooled, that can throw the fastball, the curveball, the splitter. And to me, you have to have a great run game to complement the great pass game in order to be that national championship level team.
0: Dave, great stuff, man. So much fun. We need to get you back, talk about more teams heading into this season, just where the numbers are with them, what it means, and we'll do it again soon.
1: Thank you.
0: There you go. Dave Bartu, CFB Matrix, does an awesome job covering college football from a statistical perspective, and just love diving into some of the numbers there. I mean, you hear him talk about it, and Mike Bobo, what do you say, top 14 coordinator of the last decade?
2: Yeah.
0: Mm-hmm. Okay. Ryan Grubb, excellent, portable, done at different places, at CFB Matrix. Go find his work there on Twitter, at CFB Analytical as well. Does an awesome job. When we come back, our Super Sofa Games of the Week, and maybe a micro bad box score of the day next on Jocks.
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0: All right, welcome back in. McElroy and Kubik in the morning, 9:49 right here on Jocks as we head into the weekend to celebrate 250 years of this country. We asked the other day, will it be different for you? Is there anything else that's popped up? One of the Barons are doing fireworks multiple nights. We've got a couple different concerts going. Saber, anything for you that's popped up that you're going to be doing in different 4th of July this year?
8: Not really, no. The next several weekends are kind of going to be busy. So this one being a long one, it's a conscious effort of, you know what? We're going to take it light. We're going to take it easy this one.
0: Damien?
9: A little bit different because I get a chance to spend time with my in-laws this weekend. So
0: okay.
9: A little bit of a curveball from what I'm used to.
0: It'll be a little bit different for you this year. So I hope you all have a wonderful 4th of July weekend, getting set to celebrate 250 years. And it's like, I was talking to my daughter the other day. You begin to think about it, it's like, it's not that long.
8: No.
0: I mean, the grand scheme of things, it's 250 years, obviously a long time, but it feels like it would be a lot more than that. So nonetheless, we bring you each week our Super Sofa Games of the Week. If you were able to watch one over the weekend, what would it be? You only get one game to watch. Sometimes people count Monday. So we'll see. Damien, kick us off, lead us off, tee us off.
9: All right.
0: Your Super Sofa Game of the Weekend.
9: I know America's celebrating 250, but I'm going to go ahead and let you know. Canadian football is up and running.
0: I actually was grinding on some last weekend.
9: All right, so
0: we were at a party for my son's baseball team, and I was in the living room sitting down, and I flipped it over, and like five different guys were like, "Is this live?" I'm like, "CFL, man, what are you talking about?"
8: Yeah, let's do this.
0: Yes, it's live.
9: And tonight.
0: And did you see the end zones of the game I was watching?
9: Mm-mm.
0: Everybody thought I was talking about the goalposts, but the back corners of the end zone, because apparently they played this at a different stadium, were like angled off. I'll send you the picture of it.
9: Okay.
0: And everyone said, the goalposts are always there. I'm like, take another look, pal. It's not what we were talking about.
9: The picture within the picture. But tonight, 8 p.m. on the CBS Sports Network, the Toronto Argonauts take on the Calgary
0: Stampeders. Rocket Ismail?
9: No.
0: Oh.
9: Take on the Calgary Stampeders. Do you know who leads the Canadian Football League in touchdowns?
0: Rocket Ismail?
9: No.
8: Calamon.
9: No, don't do it.
0: Timmy Chang.
9: No, it doesn't play anymore. Ole Miss legend Chad Kelly.
0: I'm sorry. Who?
8: Michigan legend.
9: Former Ole Miss quarterback Chad Kelly.
0: Who?
9: You
0: must mean Swag Kelly.
9: Oh, God. I forgot about that.
8: Yeah, it was.
9: But he will be on display tonight for the Toronto Argonauts, and
0: I'm in.
9: Yeah, so that's my TD's Fine Furniture Super Sofa Game of the Weekend.
0: I sent you the picture. You can look at it now. John?
8: I won't include Monday because we have to work Monday, therefore don't include the weekend. So I won't include that one because otherwise, obviously we don't know what that one's going to. But since we're just including the full weekend, I'm going to choose 6 o'clock tonight. Portugal taking on me and Cole's motherland, Croatia.
0: Oh, it's a big one.
8: 6 o'clock on Fox, Telemundo, or Fox 1. Portugal's not that big of a favorite. Right now, like, Portugal's only minus 140. Like, that's...
9: Okay.
8: I was like, oh, okay. That's... Okay. But we've got a shot. That's what I'm hearing. That's what I'm taking away. But Portugal, Croatia, I don't know where that game is. I will guess and say Seattle. I don't know. I'm just guessing. But Portugal, Croatia at 6 o'clock on Fox. And you can get into TDs for their summer sale going on right now. Markdowns for the whole home throughout the entire store. They have 100,000 square feet of beautiful furniture with guaranteed lowest prices in 12 months, no interest. Head to TD's Fine Furniture in Somerset.
0: That game is in Toronto.
8: Oh, close.
9: Let's go.
0: Modric, Ronaldo, from the Sky Dome, 6 p.m. Fox.
8: I'll be in, man.
0: Come on, Croats. We'll have the jersey on for that one.
8: Okay.
0: Yeah, 10:45 a.m. in the Eastern on the ESPN app tomorrow. It's the Nathan's famous hot dog eating contest.
8: Your okay. boy.
0: Joey Chestnut will win.
9: Yep.
0: You can also have ISO cameras on Joey Chestnut if you're looking for different views. Also, Mickey Sudo will have an ISO camera on her as she goes for another title. 10 a.m. is when the competition in the Central Time Zone is supposed to actually start. So there you go. You got to get it at the ESPN app, though.
9: That ISO cam, that
8: might feel a bit much.
0: It's a hard pass.
9: Yeah. I don't think I could watch
8: it. I could watch the whole thing, but right up close like that, yeah.
0: There's also a ESPN competitive eating stream hub in the ESPN app.
8: Really?
9: Oh, okay.
8: Okay.
0: I don't know what other competitions or shows we're getting there, but apparently
8: whatever
0: we
8: Joey goes, I guess.
9: Hey, I guess we need to go back and see if the Birminghammer challenge was on there.
0: It wasn't much of a challenge, for me at least.
9: Oh, boy.
0: All right, quickly, I'll take you to one bad box score of the day. In a defense optional bad box score of the day, your Albany, this is in the AF1, by the way.
9: Firebirds.
0: Yep. They took on your Nashville.
9: Cats.
0: Cats get the win 78-69.
9: That's what we do.
0: What you didn't do is throw the football very well, though. Tyler Kolka now won the game 15 of 21, 131 yards, one touchdown. Why do we bring this up? Albany Firebirds quarterback Sam Castronova, 29 of 48, 356 yards.
9: Wow.
0: Not one, not two, not three, not four, not five, not six, not seven, not eight, not nine, not 10, not 11, 12 touchdown passes in the game.
8: Double digits.
9: And still lost.
0: And lost.
9: Wow.
0: Only one pick.
8: I think I'll allow that.
0: My guy threw 12 touchdown passes in a game.
8: Literally did it all himself, almost. Yeah. I can't play defense. Come on, guys.
9: He just bowed it.
0: He tried to do it by himself.
9: He was just bowed it.
0: All right, we're back tomorrow, Monday, excuse me. Three-man front is coming at you next.
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0: I think that gives you the win.
1: I think that would have been enough. Been close.
2: Welcome into the program. We are wide open for the most part today. We will talk to Rodney Orr, Tighter Insider. Talk to him about recruiting, what the very latest is. Also, Rob Pate scheduled to be on. We'd love to hear from you. I know many of you are traveling today. I know based on the traffic in downtown Birmingham, if you're coming through our lovely city, but I don't know if how many people are actually working that live in our vicinity. But we welcome your input today, 1-800-239-WJOX. The text line is always open, always entertaining, 205-834-9450. But we start with something that we spent a lot of time previewing yesterday, and it lived up to its billing yesterday as the United States 2-0 win over Bosnia. My goodness gracious, a lot of stress. Usually that's reserved for Saturday afternoons in the Deep South, but I think everyone was a little stressful last night.
0: Well, first and foremost, I was thinking about our friends at the Fennec who had the draft beer special going until the first goal was scored. So that went for a little while.
2: Out of beer.
0: Yeah, I hope everybody had to get home safely and had a good time there at the Fennec. But yeah, you're right. It was kind of the scouting report that I'd gotten and that you had gotten as we did the quick study on Bosnia before this matchup. And they were organized, they were gritty. But the United States finding ways to attack, thought late in the first half, they got a lot more aggressive and, you know what, finding a way to win. I think I saw that from a couple, including, Chris here locally, Richards, what he said, you find a way to do it. Doesn't have to look pretty. Just find a way, survive in advance.
2: Well, I think it was halftime. I think, Lexi Lawless, I think what did he say? He goes, hey, 1-0. Or 1-0, sorry. Still trying to get used to that. 1-0 could be the equivalent of 4-0. Just get the W.
0: Right.
2: That's all that matters.
0: That's all that matters.
2: Just survive in advance. And last night, Blagan scored the third goal of the World Cup for him before he was sent off with that very controversial red card that I know I would love to hear from those that follow soccer on a daily basis, because obviously we consider ourselves experts when it comes to college football and some other sports in North America, like baseball. But I will be the first person to tell you, I would love to have someone that is a diehard soccer fan call in or text us and give us their opinion on that call. Was it worthy of the call? You know, have you seen others? I would just like to know in the pantheon of calls in soccer, was that a good one or was that a bad one?
0: I'm with you. I just look at it, and I was trying to draw comparisons with football. You can't – it's just so hard to judge intent. But you go back, you look at the replay. In real time, doesn't look that bad. You slow it down. They give the VAR. Maybe it looks a little bit worse. I don't see how malicious – that could be viewed as malicious. I realize why the rule is there. The biggest problem I have is so you give him the red card, and he's out, and you're down a man the rest of the match. But then he's out the next match, and then potentially 2 to 3 matches because of the serious nature of the call. What are we doing?
2: Yeah. I mean, I heard Conrad mention it this morning. For those that did not hear it, just give your example from a college football point of view. Let's say a targeting call.
1: Yeah, so let's say you're a Auburn fan and Xavier Atkins gets called for targeting. Okay, so he gets called for targeting in the second half. So he's now out for the rest of the game. You also now don't have a linebacker for the rest of the game because that position cannot be replaced on the field.
2: Can't sub for him.
1: Can't sub for him. So you're down a guy on defense the rest of the game, one linebacker out, and then the next game, he's not in either.
2: Or the equivalent of let's say, Ozzy Albies.
0: Yeah.
2: He gets thrown out of a game for arguing balls and strikes, and then all of a sudden you don't have a second baseman.
0: Right.
2: And you can't replace him in the lineup.
1: Yep. You just have a giant hole.
2: And you're batting 8 instead of 9. I mean, you know, it's just, I know that's the way they've always played the game. But for those of us that may not have followed it as closely as we probably should have before we start talking about it, it is odd for us to see that.
0: Yeah, it seems like a judgment call. The referee from Brazil, Rafael Claus.
2: He let him play.
0: He did let him play. I did a quick study, and they've done a breakdown.
1: Yeah.
0: They did a breakdown of his refereeing profile, and I think that on average, he had assessed 1 red card per 23 matches officiated.
1: Well, I guess his
0: But he handed out 2 yellows in

0: in the Saudi Arabian Spain matchup that he and his crew were officiating before they had the U.S. and Bosnia.
1: So the problem that I had with it was, well, first off, after the game, I don't know if y'all saw it, but my social media was flooded with videos of other incidents like this,
2: of Messi,
1: particularly Lionel Messi doing this in the World Cup and nothing being called. But you also had a situation where, I get it, you know, you're going to tug on a jersey now and then, you're going to hold a little bit here and there. I'm fine with letting them play. I mean, Pulisic got straight up dragged to the ground by a guy
2: from Bosnia.
1: Yeah.
2: Multiple times.
1: Nothing was called. Nothing.
2: Not a yellow card, nothing.
1: Nothing.
0: It seemed very one-sided. And that's not just me as an American. I'm watching it, and most of the things, I'm not a penalty hawk or, hey, let's stop play. I understand soccer enough to know that that goes on. But there were a couple of times where it was like, you just call that, and you're just going to let – we're going to let that – and then they slow it down, and it was exactly what we thought we saw.
2: Yeah, I mean, when it happened to Blagan, I was sitting there going, oh, okay, well, it looked like two guys – it was almost like – and I know I keep going back to college football – but it's almost like a DB and a wide receiver going after the ball.
1: Yeah.
2: You know what I'm saying? So you're not going to throw the flag 100% on either one of them for offensive pass interference or defensive pass interference. But that's where my mind is. That's why I want people to text us that are soccer aficionados to say, you know, no, that was a good call. Because to me, it seemed like two individuals that were going after the same thing, and it was just by accident, and it happened. But now our best player, or one of our best players, is now kicked out and won't be able to play in the next round.
0: That's a really good comparison you draw. That is the equivalent of taking a deep shot down the sideline. You got one-on-one receiver versus DB. Feet get tangled up, whatever.
2: And the referee's
0: letting it go.
2: He goes, I got nothing. Yeah. I mean, you got two guys fighting for the ball. I'm not throwing the flag.
1: Well, and the guy, maybe it's different if this is the way that the outcome goes. The guy got back up and walked it off and kept playing. I mean, it's not like you tore this guy's ankle, got shredded up, and he got carted off the field. Like,
2: yeah.
1: He was okay. It's unfortunate, but he was fine.
2: Yeah. And then knowing now what we know, based on the International Football Association board, in which their laws state, a tackle or challenge that endangers the safety of an opponent or uses excessive force or brutality must be sanctioned as a serious foul play. Any player who lunges at an opponent in challenging for the ball from the front, from the side, or from behind using one or both legs with excessive force or endangers the safety of the opponent is guilty of a serious foul play.
0: Stepped on the guy, back of the guy's heel, and he's almost doing the splits. Do you know how hard it would be to just have that kind of force?
1: That's not where you're going to expect his leg to be.
0: No.
2: Looked like he just came down on it. It didn't look like he said, okay, here, I'm going to step on the back of his heel and try to blow out his Achilles.
1: Yeah, and it was so excessive that he played another 30 minutes.
2: Yeah.
0: Again, that's from our vantage point. Soccer people, we want to hear from you.
2: Yeah, soccer people might text in or call in and say, you know what, guys?
0: You're missing this.
2: Yeah, I mean, it was a good call. I mean, you know, I watch a lot of soccer. This happens a lot. This was legitimate. Okay, then I respect that. But obviously from the neophytes that we are, when it comes to watching this type of soccer at this level, it was just really bizarre. It was one of those type deals that
0: we want to know if we should be ticked off.
2: Yeah, and as Americans, I'm sure we will be ticked off.
0: I'm ticked off. Hey,
2: that's the way we are.
0: But how about the shot from Tillman?
2: It was amazing, fantastic. Was
0: I've watched that thing from six different angles. Wow.
2: Yeah,
1: it was incredible.
2: Well, if you haven't heard it, Telemundo, this is the call. in Spanish, obviously, this is the way it sounded with Tillman added the second goal for the United States.
3: La carrera de Tillman. Ahí va.

0: And then he went on again.
1: Yeah, another, he did like, that for about 20 more.
2: I was winding up for round two.
0: Yeah, another 20 second. 82nd minute. That was huge. That kind of lifted a little bit of the pressure that everyone. And I love how the announcers, never heard this before, they're going to have to suffer over the next 15 to 20 minutes. Remember when the announcer said that?
2: Yeah.
0: Just because at that point in time, the U.S. was just going to have to just play defense the whole entire time, mm-hmm. down a guy. And obviously, Bosnia had shots on goal just wide. It could have got a lot more hairier on the back end if one of those had gone in. But just an incredible sight playing John Denver after the game and having everyone just, again, we have a lot of differences in this country, but one thing that unites us, and that is sports and winners. And when we have that, you can see everyone coming together, even in San Francisco.
2: I'm so good. Our Jocks listeners, great Jocks listeners, they've responded. We've got soccer officials that are chiming in.
0: That's
2: soccer
0: great.
2: Folks that just watch a lot of soccer.
0: Correct us. We want to be educated. We want to know whether this was legitimate for us to be pissed off about it, or we're just out in left field and we don't know what we're talking about. So let's get to the text line.
2: 205-834-9450. This one coming from a coach. I'm a coach, soccer coach in the AHSAA. I can completely understand a yellow card being called there. Even though I would argue it was incidental, a red card along with a suspension is absolutely ridiculous. If that were called on our team, I would lose my mind. What's more ridiculous is there is no appeal process. We all understand that human error comes into play when it comes to making calls. That's why there should always be an appeal process. Thank you for that, Coach.
0: And that was my thing. Like, after the game, I saw some people on my social media feed. They were talking about, and I got the impression that there was going to be an appeals process.
2: That's what I thought. I thought there was an appeal. Well, I heard there's an appeal process because I heard somebody on the broadcast talk about it. And then I heard, well, you can't appeal it after a one game. And then I heard, well, if it's a 2-3 extended, then you can have an appeal. I'm still not clear if they hand down a 2-3, if Balogun could come back, or if we could appeal it. All right, more text rolling in. Should have been a yellow as a tackle, had no malicious intent. At most, could have been a yellow. No way it was a red. It's definitely foul, no intent. He didn't see it coming. Didn't see him coming. Should have been a yellow card. Right now, that
0: it's overwhelming that it just should have been a yellow card.
2: Yes. One of our listeners does chime in. Thank you for your daily. I still hate soccer.
1: Well, that's what I was telling Landrum, you know, before we started the show. I'm like, it's just unfortunate that you have a lot of people that are getting invested in this for the first time, and you have pride in your country, and then that happens, and it's kind of like, oh, yeah, this is why I don't like soccer.
2: All right, this is coming in from CJ. According to a collegiate soccer ref I talked to, lower threshold when it's ankle for force. FIFA wants a red card there. Takes a lot less force when studs come down to ankles and pins between the ground and ankle.
1: Okay.
0: So The Athletic wrote, they reached out to FIFA, and FIFA confirmed that there is no mechanism to appeal a World Cup red card in their disciplinary code.
1: So I want to add that in the future.
2: I guess the good thing is now we know what we have to work with for at least the Belgium match.
0: As we know, FSU Dave is a huge soccer guy, and he was an official for a long time in the tennis world, and he texted in and said, solid yellow, but no way a red, especially since the ref called nothing. That this was
2: That's another thing. Yeah, didn't even see it in real time.
0: Yeah, that's another interesting aspect to this. You know, that would just be like all of a sudden in the NFL, white cap doesn't call anything in the NFC Championship game, and then all of a sudden New York buzzes down and says, hey, we just saw this on the film. You need to call this. Throw the flag.
1: Yeah, so essentially you can appeal something that happened on the field, but you can't appeal the call that was then later made by the officials. Kind of funny.
2: This one reads, the deck was stacked against the United States last night. They had to beat both Bosnia and Herzegovina, which we established. They had to play with only 10 players, and they also had to play against the refs. You still overcome it for the win. Thank you, Michael. Appreciate it. Buster Lattice says if the suspension goes past one game, they can appeal. Andrew, it definitely should have been a yellow card. If it was the second yellow card, then it would have been a red, but the first offense should always be a yellow card.
1: Yeah, I didn't feel like I was watching Ty Cobb out there trying to spike somebody, you know? Like, come on.
2: Right.
0: Well, and not to mention the fact, it's like when you're watching a basketball game and you're letting guys hand check, you're letting guys, like, be physical down low, then all of a sudden, 2 minutes before the end of the game, you're calling every ticky-tack foul. It seemed to me that the referee had established early in this contest that he was going to allow some shirt pulling or he was going to allow some physical activity.
2: That's his reputation as an official to let the game. He's not a ticky-tack official. That's not his reputation coming in. So I just wonder if there's something bigger at play here.
1: Is he from Belgium?
2: Call it in real time.
1: Is he from Belgium? I don't know.
2: Does he owe someone money?
0: And it just happens to be against one of our best players.
2: Yeah.
1: Correct.
0: Who, before the tournament even started, I remember reading articles because there was a big hullabaloo because a lot of people in England thought he'd play for England.
2: Yep.
0: And if you see his situation about where he was born in the United States, but, you know, he's played overseas and a lot of people overseas thought he would play for someone else besides the United States. So now he's out for the biggest soccer game in the history of the United States.
2: So who is stepping in for him when he's out?
0: Is it Pepe? Pepe?
2: Okay.
0: Is he one of them? Potentially?
1: I saw it last night. I can't remember his name.
0: We're learning, folks. We're getting there.
2: Let's see. Yeah, Ricardo Pepe.
0: Pepe.
2: Most likely to substitute for Balogun.
0: Mm. And then I'm still one of these guys, and I'm the same way when I watch hockey. You know, it's funny because I go back to college football in the NFL.
2: By the way, I got offsides now. I got a good grasp on offside.
0: Well, now I understand the rule. I just don't like it.
1: Yeah, no, it sucks because it takes away the most exciting play.
0: Prime example, like it'd be like in football. Like, the DB has to stay a certain area. Like, so if you get burnt and you throw it over the top, that shouldn't be a penalty.
1: Yeah, that's, punishes you for being more athletic and faster than the other guys on the – like, seriously.
2: I understand. But, in some of these matchups, I started thinking about why they have the rule. You just send your
1: – You'd have a guy cherry-picking on the other end of the – yeah.
2: Well, you send your guy that's never played soccer that runs a 4.040 – is your speedster and take your chances one-on-one with a goalkeeper.
1: That'd be pretty exciting.
0: I still don't like it.
1: Yeah.
0: I'm sorry. I understand why it's in there. I just don't like it.
2: No, there's a lot of high school basketball and college basketball offenses set up just like that.
1: Mm-hmm.
0: Yeah,
1: it works.
0: But we're learning. I'm just glad we get Monday night.
2: Once we watch the complete World Cup, we will offer our recommendations on for how to change your beloved soccer game, people.
1: There's people that have watched.
2: Yes. We will make some tweaks to it, and we will come up with our version of how soccer should be.
0: Well, dadgum, just think of someone from 50 years ago, like, tuning into a baseball game today.
2: Oh, what is that? Well, first of all.
0: Pitch clock.
2: It's in color.
1: Yeah.
0: They had color TV.
2: They're wearing batting helmets.
1: Well, and that's why, you know, when I brought up the targeting thing, I'm imagining
2: some people,
1: you know, people in Europe watching American football, and you're like, well, how are you supposed to know if that's targeting or not? I don't know. We watch it all the time, and we don't know. Flip a coin.
0: Define catch.
2: But that's right. That's,
1: I don't know.
2: That's a good point. If somebody came and they watched a college football game for the first time and you have one of those targeting moments and somebody's asking you, explain this thing. Why, there's a lot of those instances. I can't tell you why.
0: No. Could you imagine if if the Europeans were at the Auburn-Georgia game? On the goal line?
1: Yeah.
2: Oh, my gosh.
0: And you're trying to explain that to them?
2: Or explaining the Kirby hand gesture timeout, no timeout.
0: Yeah, there was a lot in that game.
1: Or the Oklahoma game. Why was nobody watching that guy? Can you do that? Apparently.
0: Yeah. Well, the text line continues to be bolstered by your thoughts and comments. We appreciate that because we want to be educated. 205-834-9450. Top of the hour, we'll go to Tuscaloosa to talk to Rodney Orr. Rob Pate down in Auburn, Alabama. We'll talk to him at 11:45. But pretty wide open today. Love to hear from you. Also on the phone lines, 1-800-239-WJOX.
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0: 10:25 here on this Thursday, celebrating a 2-0 win, United States over Bosnia. First win in the knockout since 2002. They'll take on Belgium, but without Balogun. 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When Sammy answers the phone, tell him Landrum from Three Man Front sent you.
1: So the Braves start July much better than they ended June. They beat the Cardinals last night 5-1. Ozzie Albies homer, drove in two runs. How about this? The Braves, their pitching staff, just an incredible night, especially the bullpen. They held St. Louis hitless over the final eight innings. They retired the final 20 batters of the game. Braves bullpen is baseball's best. So all the problems the Braves have had in the month of June, it's been offensively because the bullpen's the best in Major League Baseball. They have an ERA of 2.76, outstanding. This was just the fifth win in the last 18 games for the Braves. So the Braves will go for the series victory tonight as they'll go up against the Cardinals' Dustin May. May has a 4.30 ERA. Hurston Waldrop will be on the bump for the Braves. A little bit of Braves news this morning. They have recalled infielder Jim Jarvis.
0: Hey!
1: And they have designated infielder Rowdy Tellez for assignment.
0: And he's a big boy. Maybe a liability in the field.
1: With right, his, right, he got to walk
0: 290 pound frame
1: when he came out to a pinch hit.
0: Yeah.
1: So,
0: good game last night. It was good. Hopefully, Hurston Waldrop can be the Hurston Waldrop we saw.
1: I mean, it was a good game for you, but.
0: Yeah. Oh, yeah. Sorry. Good game for us.
1: It's not like universal because the Yankees lose again. They've lost 12 in a row now.
0: Yeah. That's
2: seven.
1: Oh, it's seven.
0: It's their longest skid in 6 years, though.
1: Oh, wow.
2: It's like, yeah, like 4 or 5 years.
0: At least Boone's getting this one out of the way early. I can say that because my Braves finally won.
2: It's bad.
1: It's really so who do they have this weekend?
2: The Twins. Got the Twins. In New York? Goes very well when we play the Twins.
0: Is it in New York?
2: Let me check. I believe it is.
0: A lot going on in New York.
2: Yeah, it is.
0: You got the Kelsey Swift wedding.
2: Yeah, that's today, isn't it? Or tomorrow?
1: Tomorrow.
2: Tomorrow.
0: Is that city big enough to hold all of these things? Yeah,
2: maybe it takes the pressure off of them. They can actually play baseball. Because I was texting with Pat yesterday. Because the Yankees lost an extra innings yesterday. So it was 2-2. Nothing in the 10th. In the 11th inning, you get the bases loaded. You walk in a run. And then your catcher overthrows on a – trying to throw somebody out stealing.
0: Yeah.
2: And they scored two more runs. So you lost on a bases loaded walk and a throwing error by your catcher.
0: Well, you, yesterday when we were on the show – and sorry about that, Conrad. I saw the L.
2: It's felt for you.
0: Yesterday, we had the match going on between England and the Congo. The English soccer fans decided after their match, they would go to the Braves-Cardinals game, and then they adopted Michael Harris as their favorite player. I don't know if you saw some of that.
2: Okay, yeah, that's nice.
0: On social media.
2: It's a good choice.
0: But yeah, they were having a lot of fun. Pat and his Cardinals were not. But Michael Harris, they were. At least for one night. Thank you, Braves. My July is complete.
2: Your July is
0: because June was dreadful.
1: You know, I was looking at some stats. As of through last night's games, what Major League ballpark do you believe is the toughest based on StatCast to hit a home run out of? I'm not talking about the number of home runs hit. You take that into consideration. There's a bunch of different factors like hard hit balls. Obviously the distance of the fences, the atmosphere, there's a lot of different things that go into StatCast, but the hardest ballpark as of through last night's games to hit a home run, I'll go ahead and tell you that the Braves Truist is the seventh toughest to hit a home run out of.
0: I would think that Petco would be
1: the most difficult.
0: One of the most difficult.
2: I was going PNC.
1: Petco I'm trying to find Petco on my list. They're the eighth, so they're right behind the Braves.
3: Okay.
2: What about PNC?
1: You want to go the other way first?
2: The easiest?
1: Yeah, you want the easiest?
2: It's the
3: Great American.
2: Or Coors Field.
1: Coors Field? No. Coors Field is right in the middle. They are the 13th hardest ballpark. It's a very big ballpark.
2: Yeah, I know. I'm just thinking the elevator, you know, that's just.
3: Great American ballpark's got to be at the top, near the top. Cincinnati.
2: It's.
1: It is the third easiest.
3: Okay.
1: Third easiest.
2: Yankee Stadium the easiest?
1: Yankee Stadium is the easiest.
2: Yeah, I figured that was
1: good. So that plays into Landrum's narrative all the time.
2: Yes.
1: About how easy it is.
2: It's just right field.
1: Yeah, but it is the easiest.
3: What about Tropicana?
1: The next easiest is in D.C., the Nationals.
2: Okay.
1: Then the Reds, then the Astros, then Tropicana, and then if you've watched any games in Sacramento, that ball flies out of there for the A's. So, like I said, you've got the A's, Rays, Astros, Reds, Nationals, and Yankees. Those are the easiest. The most difficult, I will go from the Braves down. Braves, seventh most difficult park to hit a home run, according to StatCast.
3: Tigers.
1: Tigers is not in the Red Sox are six. The Giants, fifth.
3: Okay.
1: Guardians, fourth. Marlins, third. Angels, second. And Busch Stadium in St. Louis is the most difficult ballpark to hit a home run out of. If you look at our team ERA, we have a team ERA in the low threes. When we go on the road, it's in the fives. It's almost like the Colorado Rocky flip.
2: Yeah. Interesting.
3: Busch Stadium.
1: Busch Stadium is right now, according to StatCast, is the most difficult stadium to hit a home run.
3: I would think, does the humidity, does that hurt or does that help?
1: People have told us that the humidity helps.
3: Okay. That's what I thought.
1: And it's humid there.
3: I remember when they put the balls in the humidor.
1: Mm-hmm. Yep. But see, I was like you. Like when I started diving into this, I was like, oh my gosh, this is a no-brainer. I know we joke around about the Yankee Stadium. And again, there's a lot of factors that go into what StatCast puts into it. It's not just the total number of home runs that were hit. It's when the home runs were hit and all these other factors that go into it. But yeah, for Coors Field to be 13th.
2: Yeah, that's surprising.
1: Very surprising.
3: Well, they played that thing at Mile High. That was number one.
1: That was different then. We will get back to the text line and your phone calls at 205-834-9450 on the text line. This is Three Man Front on Jocks.
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0: 10:36 aftermath, United States 2-0 win. World Cup last night. Santa Clara / San Francisco. United States is going to move on, Pat, to take on Belgium, but they're going to have to do it without one of their better players.
1: Yeah, Balogun is out because of the red card, and I was looking over some of the FIFA rules, man, and this is not like when you're exited because of targeting, you know? Maybe you can stay on the sideline. Take a listen to this. He will be able to attend the game, but in a limited capacity. Players serving a suspension may be allowed to sit in the stands, but not in the immediate vicinity of the field of play. Balogun will also not be able to enter the U.S. dressing room, the stadium tunnel, or the team's technical area before or during the match, attend the warm-up, or sit on the team bench. I mean, you thought that he, like decapitated the dude's leg or something.
0: What if you got to your section in Seattle and Balogun was sitting next to you? That would be awesome.
2: See, if you're smart, would you like auction those tickets off or try to like really jack up those prices? He's sitting right here.
0: Put him in the rowdiest group of, because it's going to be rowdy.
2: Oh, yeah.
1: So
0: that place will be lit.
1: So speaking of that, this is one of the big stories out there in Seattle this morning. The Seattle Times is reporting that the minimum right before kickoff of last night's game between the U.S. and Bosnia, a get-in ticket was about $2,000 there in Seattle. After the conclusion of the game, as of this morning, according to the Seattle Times, it's now $3,000.
0: Wow.
1: It went up $1,000 after the win. And they are saying that this could be the biggest sporting event in the history of Seattle sports. And you think about it.
0: Yeah, I believe it.
1: Yeah, they've had AFC championship games there. They've never had a World Series there. Yeah, they've had NBA Finals back when the Supersonics played there. But they are saying that this will be the biggest sporting event in the history of the city of Seattle.
0: I believe it. And that was the goal, wasn't it? Because the U.S. in their first game that they had against Paraguay, where that crowd, it was so electric and they were so into it.
1: But that was actually Australia in Seattle.
0: Or Australia in Seattle.
1: Yeah, the first one was in L.A.
0: But... yeah, that's great. You got everything you want. It's just we knew it was going to be an uphill climb anyways. It's a tournament. You lose players. Somebody else has got to step up, and hopefully it's Pepe.
1: I mean, Balogun's got to be in the stands, right?
0: Yeah.
2: Oh, yeah, you're going to be there. Because I guess part of what you mentioned there, right, is if we win, he could then run onto the field and celebrate with his teammates, because it didn't say anything about post-game. I didn't hear.
1: No, it says he will not be able to enter the U.S. dressing room, the stadium tunnel, or the team's technical area before or during the match, attend the warm-up, or sit on the team's bench.
2: See, so there you go. That sounds to me like, hey, let's go win. And
1: so he can go sing John Denver with the rest of us.
0: I can see why, though, if it was another player, he's doing it in generalities, go and show his butt if he got a red card from the – he wanted to continue it. I don't know.
1: So Royal Payne tweets into the show – says the following. He says, I know nothing about soccer either. A guy who does told me the offsides was actually put in to help the offense because it prevents the crowding around the goal and giving lanes to attack. I also cannot stand the ref knows the time, extra time. All valid points from Royal Payne.
2: Yeah, it's confusing. Because there was one of the games yesterday, I forgot which match, if it was the first or second match of the day, but it felt like, so if I remember correctly, they had like 5 minutes of extra time, but then they were like 3 or 4 minutes over that and they were still playing.
0: Did you have a stoppage in extra time?
2: I can't remember.
0: So they tacked on more time.
2: Yeah, but you don't know how much time it is. They're just playing. You're like, oh.
1: Did you notice last night when they said, okay, there's going to be 10 minutes, which...
2: Yeah, that was a lot.
1: Which the crowd, you could tell when they realized that it was 10 extra minutes, the crowd was not happy about that. But the announcers were very confident, like when it was like, okay, we're down to like 30 seconds. And I'm like going, what if there's extra time on top of the extra time? But right when it got to 10, he blew the whistle and it was over.
0: And it's funny how those players, they know time and score. and strategically some of the things that they're doing, whether it's kicking a ball back or kicking one across the field. Our passing last night was not where it's been. Did not have the crispness, the precision of the accuracy of the passes, some of those long passes. Thought Robinson got a little squirrely at times.
2: Yeah, it felt a lot like the Turkiye game. Turkey.
1: Just call them Turkey.
2: The Turkey game. The
0: Turkiye.
2: Whatever they're called. But it just, there were multiple opportunities. I know a couple of them were the offsides that ended up getting called, but it felt like, if they're just like one step ahead or, you know, this close to scoring a few more goals than we already had, which I know is greedy. You won 2-0, but.
0: It was surreal, though, hearing Leonard Skinner Freebird there in San Francisco and that stadium going crazy. And then having the remix that I guess they've started with the Freebird. I don't know if you guys heard that.
1: Yeah, that was part of the set list along with a Sweet Home Alabama.
0: Yep.
1: Yeah. Mm-hmm. Sweet Home Alabama was part of the
0: mix.
1: And
0: then we get Country Roads.
1: Yeah. And you got Johnny Cash. Or no, that was Elvis. Sorry, that was Elvis. It was Elvis right after John Denver.
0: America.
1: And then Freebird. And then thought you were in an Alabama football game.
0: Probably won't get the Puerto Rico song. But
2: Or Dixieland Delight, but you know.
0: That'd be a good one.
2: Yeah, it would be a good one. See if they know the words.
0: Yeah. 205-834-9450. You know the number. A lot of your interaction, we've been asking from soccer folks to chime in and help us to understand what happened last night with the red card. This one rolls in first. This ridiculous red card and all of the ridiculous rules of the suspension just proves why we hate soccer. FIFA is soft as hell. What about number 19 on Bosnia last night trying to start a fight?
1: There were multiple
2: guys. There were a couple guys that were getting a little chippy, especially late when you could tell they're like, we're going to lose. Yeah.
0: Yeah.
1: They were trying to bait the U.S. all night.
2: Absolutely.
1: Like, come on, hit me. Yeah. Like, come on.
0: This one reads, we're fortunate that Belgium pulled out a win yesterday. They're an older team, and I don't think they can match our pace. That Senegal team would have been able to match our pace.
2: Yeah, what a horrible collapse, though. I mean, that's...
0: Oh, that's bad.
2: Really bad.
1: So I'm looking at the Vegas odds right now. It is a pick'em between Belgium and the United States.
2: Okay.
1: But the United States is minus 118 to advance. So there's not a you know, minus half goal or plus half goal for either team. It's a pick 'em. But the U.S. is a minus 118 favorite to advance.
0: And who will we get if we when we beat Belgium?
2: Well, we'll find out today, but either Spain or Portugal is the most likely.
0: Oh, Spain or Portugal?
2: Yikes. I believe that's the most likely.
0: Either one of those.
2: Yeah.
1: Yikes.
0: This one reads, yeah, explain to the to international football fans targeting in college but not in the NFL. Yeah, it'd be tough.
1: Once again, or define a catch.
2: Guess what? When we go to media days, they have a press conference to go over it, and nobody still has any idea of what's going on.
0: Somebody saying, article this morning said the VAR for red card determination is only to be viewed in real speed, no slow-mo or still shots. Well, if you see that in real speed, there's no way you come up with that determination unless you're out against the United States.
1: And based on other international sports entities, to think that it might be an corrupt organization being FIFA, that is not out of the realm of possibility.
0: No.
1: Take the International Olympic Committee, the Doping Association, many of the international sports federations are a complete joke. So,
0: yes. Somebody says, go look up the sport that mixes soccer and boxing. It may be your new sport.
2: Okay.
1: That'd be rugby?
2: Yeah. Okay.
0: Offside was created to avoid the cherry picking.
1: I understand. I still don't like it, but I understand it.
0: Posey says, we can blame the head ref. It's the idiots. And we can't blame the head ref. It's the idiots in the replay booth.
2: I just think the world is not ready for America to be this competitive at soccer. And like, we got to do something about this.
0: Somebody said, had the other player had the ball and he slid in to tackle him, it's a red all day. But he said, I've been watching Premier League for around 7 years. It should have been a yellow card. It was an accident. Nothing intentional. Would never get a red card in the Premier League.
1: Now, where does this, I know he's Brazilian. Does he just do international? Does he referee a local,
0: yeah. Brazilian.
1: Like a local YMCA in Rio?
0: No.
1: Is that where he?
0: No.
1: Because I've watched some of these where they say, and I've brought this up before on the show, where these are Premier League referees. Mm-hmm. And like both sides, whatever the country, would have Premier guys. And they say, okay, well, this is going to be good because they know each other. I'm not saying that he would be biased, but he would just have a good communication with the players on the field.
0: He started as a referee from the Sao Paulo Football Federation. That's where he got his start. He served as a VAR official in the 2018 Copa Finals in Madrid, 2019 the Copa Semifinal matches. He officiated 9 Polyestadio Finals, and he refereed 7 international competitions such as the 21 Copa America, 2019 FIFA Under-20 World Cup, and the 2024. It just says a local Brazilian league.
1: So basically he was probably refereeing like an upward soccer league.
0: Yeah, sure. And he does international stuff too when he's not doing the upward or intramurals for their local university.
1: Yes, that's exactly what he's doing. All right, more of your texts, 205-834-9450. We'll get to your phone calls next, 1-800-239-WJOX.
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6: When we talk about how much exercise someone should get, current guidelines call for about 150 minutes of moderate intensity exercise or 75 minutes of vigorous intensity exercise every week. New study out of the UK makes a strong case for vigorous exercise if and when you can do it. Now, researchers determined that even little bursts of vigorous exercise can significantly reduce someone's risk of 8 different diseases: dementia, type 2 diabetes, fatty liver disease, chronic respiratory disease, chronic kidney disease, immune-mediated inflammatory diseases, major cardiovascular events, and atrial fibrillation. We're not talking about complicated training programs here. Just work with what you can into your everyday life. If you are breathless and unable to speak in complete sentences, then you've hit the mark. I'm Dr. Sanjay Gupta, helping you live a better life.

0: is 10:52. Let's get to the phones at 1-800-239-WJOX. We'll go to Tuscaloosa coming up at 11 o'clock. We will talk to Rodney Orr. Don Don gets us going. Hey, Don Don, what's up?
1: Hey, good morning, everybody. Pat, Landrum, and Conrad, I got a good idea for you. I think you need to make our good buddy FSU Dave our soccer analysis the rest of the way. That man, and as y'all know, that man has been all over the world doing tennis, you know, tennis umpiring and everything. He would be a perfect guy to explain to everybody what everything means. And I'm like, y'all, I have no idea what all sides is, okay?
0: Well, I will tell you this, because I know that in the beer summit that took place before the trivia contest, Conrad went and watched, which game was it? Was it the Australian game that you went and watched?
2: Well, like 5 minutes up before I got kicked out.
0: Oh, yeah, got kicked out of the bar. Yeah, it was Hastings, Conrad, and FSU Dave. And Conrad said that he learned a lot sitting with FSU Dave. And FSU Dave has texted in and has
2: He was very helpful.
0: Us, you know, very, very much so.
3: Well, he's the one that educated us and called it live with the curling with the Olympics.
0: Yeah.
3: When we had it on during the show.
1: That's my point. That's my point. He's gone everywhere in the world you go doing the tennis and everything. I love this John McEnroe story and everything, but... But no, I mean, and also, guys, did y'all see what they did at the Hoover Met last night?
3: Yeah, that was really cool.
0: That was very cool.
3: Nice.
1: Now, what did they do? Didn't they all they set some type of record opening up
0: aluminum cans, right?
3: Yeah, it was a Coca-Cola promotion, I believe. But yeah, everybody opened one.
1: So no alcohol involved, Landon.
3: Oh, I don't know. I just know that it was intended to be a Coca-Cola, everybody open a Coke at the same time type deal. But they had fireworks, and it was cool.
1: I saw it on TV. They had fireworks after the game, and some of our buddies from Social Taco went, some old fraternity guys, Creed, Ray Bob, and Opie went out there, and they said they had a blast, just absolute blast. I think they had over about around 3,000 people, I think.
3: That's wonderful. Yeah. I love hearing that.
1: And by the way, there a little baseball talk. Landrum, thank you for your Braves beating my hated Cardinals. Thank you.
3: You're welcome.
0: Hey, what a day did Dansby Swanson have yesterday?
3: Good heavens!
0: The Cubs beat the crap out of San Diego,
3: 23-3.
0: Yeah, and
1: 23-3.
0: He hit three home runs, and then he's got five over the last.
3: How
0: two
3: about
0: games,
3: this
0: right?
3: stat? The Cubs scored more in one game versus the Padres than the Braves have scored in the Padres in the last 10 or 12.
1: Yeah, Landon, what in the world is wrong with Davis Riley?
3: Who?
0: You mean Austin Riley?
1: He's the third baseman. His last name Riley.
0: Austin Riley.
3: I want to hear more about Davis Riley.
1: Well, actually, you know what? I got his name mixed up because he's an Auburn golfer. He's actually playing in the John Deere Classic today as an amateur. And my boy Tobin ain't doing too good. He was one under after four holes. Now he's about two or three over. But, yeah, Davis Riley, the Auburn
3: golfer. Is that Bob Riley's grandson?
1: But, no, anyway, and Pat, we got a good four-game series coming up. So there's no soccer game. No soccer game until Monday, Pat. So me and you, Cardinals and Cubs at Wrigley, starting tonight, I think.
0: No, it's starting tomorrow.
1: Or is it Friday through Monday?
0: We're in Atlanta tonight. Unless we're doing the Bosnia thing and where we're splitting our team up.
3: Keep studying that offsides. Thanks, Don Don.
2: Whew. Dave had a field day with that call.
3: Yes, he did. Rodney Orr comes up next. How about our friends at Noto Roofing? 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Don't know how much ice we're going to get here in the state, but we're definitely going to get some rainfall. And as we head into spring, we're going to see more and more of that rainfall, potentially storms. 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
8: When you need your body to perform, but some of your muscles are having trouble, other muscles can sometimes help compensate. This is a great thing short term, but long term it can lead to serious and even chronic aches and pains. So if you've got nagging stiffness or irritation somewhere, don't push through it. Try to figure out why it's happening and how you can correct it. Strength and conditioning specialist Dana Santa says, performing exercises at a deliberate tempo makes it easier to notice when the wrong muscles are taking over, and also gives the intended muscles a chance to engage before that compensation kicks in. Dana suggests that starting with primary movement patterns such as squatting, hinging, pushing, pulling, rotating, and core can help make compensation easiest to identify and to address. I'm Dr. Sanjay Gupta, helping you live a better life.
9: D8 Days.

0: It is 11 o'clock on this Thursday. We're live in studio. We will not be here tomorrow celebrating the 4th of July. We'll be back in studio on Monday. Just think, when we get back on Monday, we will be 2 weeks away from SEC Football Media Days in Tampa, Florida. That is the unofficial beginning of the 2026 college football season. So let's talk some football this hour. We're going to get it right into it. Let's go to Tuscaloosa. Rodney Ortheiter, insider, joins us on the Higginbotham Hotline. Rodney, I hope you're well. Let's start with Asani Gales. That is a name that you mentioned to us for the last couple weeks, and it came to fruition. Tell us more about Gales and what that means for Alabama.
1: Well, yeah, he's one of the top wide receivers in the country, obviously, in this class, 5'11", 185. You know, he's drawn comparisons to, you know, some outstanding players. I mean, I've seen some references to Jaylen Waddle and some others. But, yeah, I think, you know, obviously Alabama wanted to get an elite wide receiver.

0: out of Las Vegas. And Alabama really was in a good position with him for a while. I mean, he made a visit here early on, and things went really, really well. That was at the first part of the summer. But, you know, I think with Oregon, you know, he has a teammate there now that really influenced him, Jet Washington, and who was from the same high school out at Bishop Gorman in Las Vegas. And I think also, you know, obviously Oregon does really well with NIL, so that perhaps played a role in that final decision. But, yeah, I mean, again, I think Alabama with landing Darius White out of Georgia, out of Fairburn, Georgia, is a standout corner, 6'3", about 175, kind of fits the mold that Alabama's looking for. He committed recently. So, yeah, Stepp would have been a great pickup, obviously, but Alabama does really well at corner, and I think the pickup of Darius White was big for them.
1: So you were on the program last Thursday. The next morning on Gary Harris' show on Tide 100.9, big announcement as Jeremiah Beverly from Hillcrest, Tuscaloosa, he committed to the Alabama Crimson Tide. What does Beverly bring to the table? What's your thoughts on him?
0: Yeah, Jamie Mitchell, the head coach there at Hillcrest, you know, was a really successful high school coach in Mississippi back in the day, and he's coached some championship teams and a lot of really good players over there. And yeah, you know, when he speaks, you listen, and he's really high on Jeremiah Beverly. Thinks he's one of the hardest workers he's ever had. Great work ethic. Comparisons a little bit to Anfernee Jennings from the standpoint of he's probably not the tallest guy, 6'2", as an edge player, but he can really pressure the quarterback. He's really aggressive. You know, Anfernee was a great high school pass rusher, became a really good one here now in the NFL. And I think Jeremiah Beverly has some of those qualities that you saw in Jennings. Just the work ethic. He's a lifelong Alabama fan. Now some other schools have kind of started to jump in on him, and I'm talking about like Florida and some others. But I think he's local. He's a long, lifelong Alabama fan, and he's the type of guy that I think sticks with your program.
2: Ronnie, when we look at recruiting, and we know that players are getting crazy amounts of money to go on these recruiting visits in the transfer portal window, I was curious, what at the high school level have you been able to understand about some of these visits? And are they all paid for visits where these guys are not only getting their travel and their stay, but also just their time compensated?
0: Yeah, you're talking about like the official visits?
2: Yes.
0: Yes. Yeah. Now, look, that's a good question there. You know, there's a lot of talk about, and there has been talk even before NIL about, you know, paying for visits. You know, obviously on official visits, that everything is paid for. On these unofficial visits, it's supposed to be on the dime of the prospect. You know, the universities, the programs themselves certainly aren't supposed to be able to do that. Now, my guess is a lot of these unofficial visits now are paid for under the table. It's what I would expect. You know, things you hear. Because these kids take a lot of visits. Think about traveling across the country multiple times for unofficial visits. That's a lot of money, a lot of expense. And but as far as paying them on their official visits, you know, it wouldn't surprise me if they, yeah, certainly that was something that's going on too, is to pay these kids to make a visit to your school on an official visit.
1: You know, one of the cool things about your website, TiderInsider.com, for those that love history and going back in time, you've got an interesting piece up, and it's apropos now because so many Alabama fans like Conrad, they're kind of freaking out, only probably going to have 13, 14, 15 maybe signees in this recruiting class. But you took everybody back to 1995's recruiting class. Kind of talk about this, because I know Alabama had looming sanctions. Back then, almost everybody in the SEC was under NCAA investigation. Bama was anticipating that they were going to get hit. They were going to lose some scholarships due to the NCAA investigation. But this Alabama class that they put together might go down as one of the best, I guess the biggest, for the punch and the number of guys that they signed.
0: You know, they were going into that year, they were limited on numbers. Of course, you know, the overall numbers were pretty tight. They only had 18 to give, as I recall. And they were giving up 14 because they were going to self-impose four scholarships for the things that they were facing with the NCAA.

0: they were going to go ahead and self-impose those four scholarships, hoping that that would suffice for the penalty, which obviously it did not. They got hammered pretty hard, actually. But the 14 that they signed, you know, I mean, what an outstanding group that they had, included Sean Alexander.
1: Not too shabby. Yeah.
0: Fernando Bryant. There's three first-round draft picks. And they had a lot of other players in that class that made great contributions.
1: Reggie Grimes, I think, was one of those, wasn't he?
0: Reggie Grimes was a great player out of Nashville who actually came in. He was a high school running back and ended up, obviously an outstanding defensive lineman here at Alabama. So overall, it was a really good class. Almost all of those guys contributed. There were a couple that didn't contribute maybe as significantly as was expected. But for a 14-man class at that time, they led Alabama back from that devastating NCAA sanctions that they had that were levied in August of 95 in the Jelks-Langham situation. They led them to, 4 years later, 99. Who would have guessed that Alabama in that year, go back to 95, that devastating moment in August of 95 when they announced those sanctions, who would have thought, 4 years later, 99, that Alabama would not only beat Spurrier one time, but beat him twice in the SEC championship. And it was that group that keyed, that run that they had in the 99 SEC championship.
1: Yeah, I mean, it was just incredible for that team in 99 to go to the Swamp and beat Spurrier and then turn around and do it again in the SEC championship game with Freddie Millins in that group. It was crazy.
0: Yep. Yeah, and Pat, now listen, as you know, the first time they played Spurrier that year in Gainesville, I think Florida had like a 31-game home winning streak that Alabama snapped or something like that.
1: Sure did.
0: But there was talk leading into that game that as soon as that game was over, with the expectation Florida was going to win and probably win big, that Dubose would be fired in the middle of the season. And then they won that game, and they went on to win the SEC championship.
1: I know. Just trust me. We were on red alert just like you were on TiderInsider.com for that one.
0: Absolutely. Yeah, it was crazy, man, the way the season turned around, with that one game.
1: And everyone forgets Charlie Stubbs, the offensive coordinator.
2: That's right.
0: Yep.
1: Charlie Stubbs.
0: Yep. Stubbs was an interesting guy too, have an opportunity to talk to him and he brought a more of a wide open offense here, and of course that was something that went against the grain with the way Alabama likes to run the football.
1: Yeah, he was a Utah guy, wasn't he? Wasn't he a BYU fella? He played for
0: Lavelle Edwards.
1: Yeah,
0: he played for Lavelle Edwards. Yep.
1: Yeah. I remember, and you do too, Rodney. Back then, you could go to Tuscaloosa, and I remember going into Charlie Stubbs' office. I mean, you basically wave your hand at the front secretary, and you literally walked on down the hallway, and there's Charlie Stubbs in his office, and you're sitting down and you just talk ball with him. I mean, that's the way it was with both Alabama and Auburn. It just wasn't just Alabama. It was just a different time back then, but you could find out a lot about the personnel and about what these coaches were really thinking.
0: Oh, no doubt. I mean, there was a lot of things that was going on back then that you could find out about, too. Charlie Stubbs. And, the interesting thing, Pat Landrum, his first game, of course, now, like I said, he played for Lavelle Edwards at BYU, and his first game here at Alabama was against who?
1: BYU.
0: Yep. Remember that?
2: Wait a minute. I was at that game.
1: That was when Bryant Denny went. That was another they had redone Bryant Denny or expanded it.
2: Was it hotter than fire that game?
1: Yes, it was.
2: Yeah, I was there.
1: Yeah.
0: And they had the new big screen up.
1: I think that was the unveiling of that.
2: Hey, Rodney, while we have you, just a 30,000-foot view, and you hear and you see a lot of things from around the Southeastern Conference, just recruiting-wise, who is kind of, opened your eyes, or who is one of those programs that you hear is spending a ton of money right now?
0: Oh, probably Texas A&M.
2: Yeah.
1: Well, that's shocking.
0: Texas. Yeah. Yeah. I mean, A&M's getting a lot of guys, man. A&M's getting, so is Texas, obviously. So they're out there slinging it around. Now, listen, here's the thing. And again, I know you guys realize this, but A&M's been spending money for a long time.
1: Mm-hmm.
0: I mean, they've put together some very, very hefty rosters in terms of money You know, they did it a few years ago under Jimbo Fisher when they had, quote unquote, the greatest recruiting class of all time. And if just within a couple of years, that whole thing had blown up.
2: Yeah.
0: Those guys that signed with them then were everywhere else, you know. And so they've been investing money in a long time trying to win championships. And, you know, Texas is doing it, obviously, too. And I know LSU with Lane has really invested heavily in the portal. So, yeah, there's some SEC schools that are among the, I think, the top NIL programs right now.
2: Are we still lining these deals like they it was reported out of Texas A&M with Corvettes and Ferraris and Lamborghinis? Or is it, hey, here's your straight-up cash deal, go buy the car you want?
0: You know, listen, they've been handing out Z28s and everything.
1: Z28s, love that.
2: He went Pony Express days.
1: He sure did, Z28.
0: Yeah, they've been doing that. I think they gave Eric Dickerson one, and he committed to SMU. So, listen, I do know this. I do know that there's players out there at A&M in Texas. They're, you know, if they do a little 20-minute podcast interview, they're getting paid $25,000-$50,000.
2: Yeah.
0: Can you imagine?
2: Yeah.
0: A little pop. Just a little interview.
2: Yeah.
0: 20 minutes.
2: Yep.
0: $25,000 to $50,000 a pop.
2: Yeah. And that way they can write it down, and this is what he was paid for.
1: I remember what, and I'm not going to name the player. I probably could. I mean, it really doesn't matter now, but he did not sign with Alabama. But I do know that another Southeastern Conference school, his grandmother needed a new roof.
2: Mm-hmm.
1: And that other SEC school decided to not only put a new roof, but give the grandma a new car.
2: Well, I was going to say, that new roof's going to look silly on that old house. Here's a new house.
1: And Rodney, I'll text you the name, but it was a very good tight end in the Southeastern Conference.
0: Interesting.
1: That Alabama was heavily involved in the recruiting.
0: So you guys want me to give you a good recruiting story?
2: I got a guess. If I take a guess, will you tell me who it is?
1: Yeah.
2: Rufus French.
0: Rufus French. That's a good guess.
1: My headphone is acting up, Conrad. Can you see if you can fix my headphone? Can you see? I did not hear what Landrum said. Mm-hmm. I'm having a problem. Can you fix that for me?
2: Do you remember who his quarterback was? Romero Miller.
0: Yep.
2: Rufus French.
1: I'm still having problems with my headset, Conrad.
3: Landrum's just diving into the deep.
1: Can you please help me out here? I cannot hear anything that Landrum is saying now.
2: Rodney, so you agree. I think we're on to something here.
0: You might be. Yeah. That was a good guess. I forgot about old Rufus. I forgot about the Mississippi kid.
1: Now I'm having problems hearing Rodney. what is going on here?
0: Hey, now speaking of Mississippi, I'll tell you guys, I know you got to go here, but.
1: No, you're good, man. Hey, we're here till 2.
2: Yeah, here till 2.
1: Yeah,
2: we'll take some breaks. You can get a little lunch, but.
1: Yeah, go ahead. Yeah, tell the story.
0: I'm sitting in the dentist chair. This is back, 04, 05, somewhere in there. Sitting in the dentist chair. My cell phone goes off, and the guy's working. You know, the dentist is working. I look up, and I said, this is coming from the offices there at Alabama. And he said, this guy's a big Alabama fan, this dentist. He says, well, take the call, man. I want to know if you got some scoop. So I said, are you sure? He goes, yeah, man. He pulls those tubes out of my mouth, whatever. And I answer the phone. Of course, it was someone inside the recruiting office, and he said, hey, I just want to make you aware. We just got a commitment from a great running back, man, our number one guy, LaVaris Giles, out of Mississippi.
2: Mm.
0: And he said, you might want to give him a call to, you know, get the story. So I said, hey, I appreciate it, whatever. You know, I'm sitting in the dentist chair. The dentist says, hey, call him. Call him now. I want to hear what the kid says. So I call him up, and the grandmother answers.
1: Oh, boy.
0: And I said, yes, ma'am. I said, I hear LaVaris committed to Alabama. And she said, yes, sir, he did, but that might be about to change. And I said, now, wait a minute. I understand he just committed within 30 minutes or so. She said, yeah, but the Ole Miss millionaires are here, and they have him out in the front yard right now, so that could change. That's true. That is a true story.
1: Oh, my goodness gracious. Those are some great stories. That is Rodney Orr.
2: Come outside so we can talk.
1: Yeah, we'll handle this. 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Hope you have a happy and safe 4th of July. Try to stay cool. I know it's always hotter down the road in Tuscaloosa than it is in Birmingham, but always appreciate your time.
2: Thanks, Rodney.
0: No, I appreciate it, guys. Y'all take care. Have a great one.
1: You too. 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
2: Some of the takeaways, what Rodney Orr just told us. Also, your reaction on the Jocks text line. We'll get to that and more. Three-man front continues. Landrum, Pat, Conrad on a Thursday.
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18: Everyone poops. It's not just the name of a classic potty training book. It's a universal truth. Even though everyone does it, almost no one wants to talk about it. Dr. Tricia Pasricha wants to change that. She's the author of a new book. It's called You've Been Pooping All Wrong. And she says there are three critical P's of pooping. The first is propulsion. Both the voluntary push you exert and the involuntary contractions that happen naturally within your body. Top line, when you feel the need to go, don't hold it. The second P is pliability, which refers to stool softness. The keys to this one are making sure you're drinking enough water and eating enough fiber. And the last P is for pelvic floor. If you can get your knees up above your waist while you're on the toilet, like on a stool or a garbage can or a stack of books even, that can make all the difference. I'm Dr. Sanjay Gupta, helping you live a better life.
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0: It is 11:21. 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
1: And going back to Rufus French and the conversation we were having, somebody just alerted me to it. He was just sentenced back in May to 16 years in prison for fraud, which is tough. But I guess that would be your version of where are they now? There's Rufus French, unfortunately. Just got sentenced.
2: Yeah, that's a new name for Pat, so I'll have to do some digging on that one.
1: Yeah, he will. This one rolling in on the text line, jocks could have a soccer announcer challenge. Who can scream goal the longest? That last night, that call, that was...
2: I mean, the whole...
1: 20 seconds?
2: Well, because the one that we played was kind of... I edited it down a little bit. I mean, it was a good 30, 40 seconds of goal. Now, he did take a breath in between, but... It was impressive.
1: Going back to our buddy Don Don's call.
0: Poor Don Don. That was a rough call.
1: I know.
0: Outside of him complimenting FSU Dave, which we all agree with, everything else in the call was...
2: I mean, he was like 0 for 5.
0: Yeah, it was...
1: Yeah, he was rattling off some names. This listener reminds us that Davis Riley was an Alabama golfer.
0: Not the Atlanta third baseman?
1: No. Just to further confuse Don Don.
2: So doesn't play for the Braves, doesn't golf at Auburn.
0: And the Cardinals are not playing tonight in Chicago. They're playing in Atlanta. And the series with the Cubs is a 3-game series, not 4. Just set the record straight.
2: He tried.
0: He did. Appreciate his call.
1: Collins, waffles are overrated. Beat Belgium. Thank you, Collins.
2: I prefer pancakes, so yeah.
1: You go pancakes?
2: Yeah, I'd rather have pancakes. I like waffles, but I like
1: pancakes. Last one I had was a waffle, but it was just like an Eggo. Buttermilk. No syrup.
2: Those are fine. Those aren't Belgian.
0: Did you realize last night's win by the U.S., not only, and Landrum brought this up earlier, I mean, we have not been this far in the World Cup since 2002, but we had a 13-game losing streak against European nations. In the World Cup.
1: Really? Yeah, that was the stat I caught about an hour before we kicked off.
0: Yeah.
1: Didn't like that.
0: Yeah. The last win came back in 2002 against Portugal. That was the last European country that we had beaten in the World Cup until last night.
1: This one rolling in saying FIFA is dropping the ball, not having the U.S. play on the 4th of July. Talk about TV records.
0: Yeah, meanwhile, you got the Canadians. They're ticked off that they didn't get to play in Vancouver, and they're playing in L.A. instead.
2: I really hate that for them. Awful.
1: Hey, I've got a fireworks hand injury from the ER, if y'all are able to stand it. Also, can you please just... Yeah, I don't know. The end of that. Pat would love to see the picture. I wouldn't care for it, but... Send it in, and we'll let Pat enjoy it. The picture of the hand that was from the ER after the fireworks.
2: Yeah, before if I were to look at it, I need to know, like, did you lose a finger or something? Because I don't want to see that.
1: No.
2: I'm not trying to see that today.
0: How about tomorrow?
2: Maybe. Maybe.
0: I just figured you were kind of in a mood today. Didn't want to see it today, but maybe tomorrow?
2: No. Never really in the mood for
0: that. How late are you going to sleep tomorrow? You don't have morning jocks. You don't have three-man front.
2: I know. It's great.
0: What are you doing?
2: Probably hanging out by the pool.
0: What time am I supposed to come over for the with the pool? What am I bringing?
2: Ooh. What could we use tomorrow? You do good burgers. You do burgers a lot. Let's do that. Yeah, do that.
0: Okay.
2: Do that.
1: Bring a Baby Ruth candy bar for later.
0: Putting the shallow in.
1: Paige will assume Conrad did it.
2: I'm sure you got another one of those props from the crate. The Play-Doh.
0: Oh, that wasn't a... That was real deal.
2: That was real. Could have fooled me.
1: Waffles are far superior to pancakes. French toast gives it a run for its money.
2: I do like a good French toast.
1: Should have made England play on July 4th. I agree. Conrad, want to see Allison W. dog bite hand? What?
2: Huh? No, I don't want to see a dog bite.
1: I've been bit on the hand by a dog.
2: Like?
1: Trying to separate two dogs from fighting?
2: Yeah, yeah.
1: Right through my... all the nerve endings in your hand?
2: Yeah.
1: It was not good. Any of y'all going to be at the Kentucky-Alabama football game? Would love to meet y'all. Roll Tide, Darren from Tennessee.
0: Conrad's
1: going to be there.
0: Yeah, Conrad's planning to be in Lexington for that game.
2: I will not be in Lexington for that game.
0: What? I thought you told me you were going on like a bourbon trip and you're going to end up
1: there. Yeah, you're going to do the bourbon.
0: The bourbon trail.
1: And then you were going to go to the only liquor
2: that's, what, made in the United States?
1: You were going to visit the childhood home of Mitch McConnell.
0: Yeah.
2: That would be entertaining, wouldn't it?
0: We go to Adolph Rupp's old house or Joby Hall's old house?
2: I'll go to Rupp's because I've heard all the great stories from Coach. So put a name to the bed.
1: Yep. You can see where Rex Chapman lived when he played there.
0: Or Sam Bowie, Kyle Macy.
2: Yeah.
0: Kyle Macy was good.
1: That's true. Yeah. Zach Calzada, you'll probably run into him.
0: Spreading the money out.
1: Eating somewhere.
2: I would not be surprised if he's still there. Yeah, no, I don't think I'm going to any road games this year because I'll be at all the home games for work, so probably take those weeks off.
1: Don has responded. The golfer at Auburn is Logan Riley. We might want to check that. But not Davis.
2: are we 100% sure? Let's fact check Don.
1: And Logan's name, according to Don, is R-E-I-L-L-Y.
0: Oh, so it's more of an Irish spelling.
2: Yeah. Okay, that one checks out. He does play for Auburn.
0: So he salvaged the call.
2: Well, maybe they're brothers or something. Who knows?
1: A great waffle is better than a great pancake, but pancakes are more consistent.
0: Okay.
1: Fire cake, like they ate during the Revolutionary War.
2: I'm here for that.
1: And when they were low on flour, they would add a little.
2: Second time I've heard about sawdust. That this week. Yeah. I've learned a lot this week.
1: I don't think sawdust is good for your
2: poop. I hope I retain it.
0: It started Monday. You learned a great deal on Monday.
2: I learned a lot on Monday.
1: 205-834-9450. Love these very interactive and entertaining and invigorating texts.
0: That's a lot of eyes there.
2: You know how many times this week I've had someone reach, sorry, I wasn't able to tune in on Monday. How'd your thing go? And then I have to...
1: We'll just make something up and just hope they don't go back and listen.
2: Well, it normally, I didn't win, but it was a great time. There's, we had tons of listeners come up. There was a great time at the restaurant. They're like, I'm sorry you didn't win. Like, was it close? No, not particularly. So how'd y'all do the score? And then I have to go into the whole thing.
1: You got to relive it?
2: Yeah, because it's like, can we not just stop? I didn't win, but it was a good time. So, okay, cool, Nope. Got to keep going down that rabbit
1: hole. That's almost as bad as opposing fan after the game that you've both just witnessed comes up to you and you're the fan of the other team and wants to talk you through your loss.
2: Yeah. Correct.
0: So, man, I do feel like you learned a lot, because what is Saturday? In our nation's history. What is Saturday?
2: What, the 250th anniversary of...
0: Of what?
2: Our independence.
0: But what happened on that day?
2: We signed the Declaration of Independence. Or we enacted the Declaration of Independence because we signed it on August 2nd. Were you looking for more than that, Pat?
0: No, I'm glad you recovered. Because that's the misnomer. It was actually voted upon on July 2nd. We declare our independence officially on July 2nd. On July 4th, the actual document was okayed, but, the majority of it was signed on July 8th. And then it took everyone else, because a lot of people left to go back to their home. Mm-hmm. And so then it took until August before everybody signed. And not everybody signed, by the way.
1: And Jefferson was reluctant to write it. And then Adams convinced him to write it because he told Thomas Jefferson, you're the better writer.
0: And that nobody liked John Adams.
2: I always feel like growing up, John Hancock seemed like a much more integral part of that than he really was, but he really just seemed like he was selfish. Just wanted to sign his name the largest.
1: Yeah, now he's just into wealth management.
2: Yeah, that's that's right.
0: And don't forget what also happened on this day, July 2nd, back in 1996. Are you aware of this?
1: Yeah!
0: Are you aware of this?
2: No, I was 6 months old, so what happened?
0: You do not celebrate on this date, 1996, a giant alien ship appeared over Los Angeles. Later that night, a dancer named Jasmine Dubrow, she showed up to her shift at the Peaches Gentlemen's Club in Echo Park.
1: Ladies and gentlemen.
0: The history of our great nation is lined with all sorts of heroes, Conrad.
1: I thought you were going sliding soccer goal girl.
2: Oh, Mia Hamm? Oh,
0: Brandi Chastain?
1: Chastain with a sports bra.
2: No, that wasn't Mia Hamm?
1: No.
0: No, it was
2: that
0: not.
2: Did that?
0: No.
1: She's from Alabama. She'd never do that.
0: No, she's a good Alabama girl.
2: I thought that was Mia Hamm.
0: You don't remember the giant alien ship over Los Angeles on July 2nd, 1996?
2: Pat, this is the first time that I've ever heard of that. And that's interesting coming from you because you're not a big alien guy. You don't believe in aliens, so.
0: I was in the theater on July 4th watching the movie.
1: Okay, the sports bra celebration occurred on July 10th of 99.
0: So you're 3 years off.
2: Close enough.
0: Yeah, it was 90s.
1: I know it was July.
2: Yeah, in the 90s.
0: Tell you what, that was another one of those movies you went to the movie theater in 1996, and you saw that, and you were kind of like, wow, that's kind of freaky.
1: And I don't know why it's just hitting me now, but looking at that picture of Brandi Chastain, she's in a sports bra, and that was such a big deal. Now that is everyday wear for
2: yeah. You see a lot of grocery women. Store. Yeah,
1: right. Going to Target, you see that every other aisle.
0: Mm-hmm.
1: With a Starbucks coffee.
0: More three-man front on this Thursday before 4th of July here on Jocks.
1: Hey, this is Landrum. 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
9: As someone who's been married nearly 25 years, I'll tell you, there's a lot of great things about having a spouse. And according to a new study out of the University of Miami Health System, marriage might even be linked to a lower risk of cancer. Why? Well, the researchers said people who are married are less likely to engage in risky behavior. They're more likely to get a nudge to go to regular preventive medicine appointments and screenings. And they have a partner to share the load of family obligations, household chores, and finances. No one is saying you should get married in the pursuit of better health. But if you are single, how can you build a strong support system to maybe get some of these same benefits? Do your own research, find out what's important, and then hold members of your squad accountable and let them hold you accountable as well. That can provide a lot of support. I'm Dr. Sanjay Gupta, helping you live a better life.

0: 11:36, three-man front, getting you ready for the 4th of July weekend. Landrum, Pat, and Conrad. A lot of your texts. We'll continue to get to those throughout the show. Our friend Rob Haight going to join us a little bit later on, recapping last night's win. The United States now advancing to the final 16 in the knockout round. Their first win since 2002 at that stage, but getting it done over Bosnia 2-0, so they'll take on Belgium coming up, but they'll have to do it without one of their better players. I just say Balogun.
1: Flo.
0: Getting the red card last night, and that's what a lot of the conversation has centered around. 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
2: I can't wait to see the television numbers. That will probably, some early indicators will come out later this afternoon for last night's game between the United States and, of course, Bosnia. But there were a couple of things that happened during the match that you've heard us talk about. It was the United States men's national team's first World Cup knockout round victory since 2002 when they beat Mexico 2-0 in the round of 16. Also, the team snapped a 13-match winless streak against European opponents in the FIFA World Cup. Before last night, the Americans had not beaten a European nation in the World Cup since defeating Portugal back in 2002. This is also marks the first time ever, because this is an expanded or an extended out tournament, just like what we're going to have in the NCAA basketball tournament this year. There's more teams in this year's tournament than it was back 20 years ago. But this is the first time ever that the United States has won three matches in a World Cup. It's never happened before.
0: Fitting that it happens here.
2: Absolutely. The head coach, manager, what do we call him? Head coach, manager? I hear different things.
0: I say coach.
2: Mauricio Pochettino, he is now 17 wins, 2 draws, 11 losses as the head coach of the men's team. So he has been over 500.
0: He's a cool customer there on the sideline.
2: He is. It doesn't matter what's going on or what's happening. He just
0: takes it in stride. I saw him looking at the tablet with his assistant early. And that's the first time during the tournament I've really seen him dialed into the tablet. So I was thinking, oh gosh, what is has Bosnia come out with something we weren't expecting? But
2: could you imagine Nick Saban on the side of the pitch when the red card was delivered? Can you imagine?
1: Oh, he would have been irate.
2: What Nick Saban? And hey, we didn't even talk about the Bosnian coach, what he was doing when he held on to the ball and then he got a yellow card. That should have been a red card.
0: No, Nick Saban, he's out there. Klaus is picking that flag up, putting it in his pocket.
2: No red card because of Saban? Even the people in Brazil know that Nick Saban.
0: See, I have to think, if this was applicable and that had happened with our replay booths here in the United States, I feel like we would have gotten it right and said there's no way that he was being malicious there and intending to hurt the player.
1: I just go back, and it happens in every sport, right? Certain players get the benefit of the doubt, but it's like, man, you've got clear evidence of this happening in other World Cup matches, and not even a yellow card. Like, nothing gets called.
0: I told Pat, and I've told the story on the show. I was a kid playing baseball, running down the line, first baseman. I've grounded out. They're throwing the ball to first. First baseman puts his foot on the middle of first base. I promptly stepped on it as hard as I could. It was very obvious what my intent was. I didn't think that was the case with Balogun last night.
2: You didn't get thrown out, though, did you?
0: No. I wish I would have. My mom, whew, she was mad.
2: Should have tanned that hide, man, if you got thrown out of that game.
0: She got me under the arm right after the game.
2: Ooh, that hurts. Mm-hmm. Remember last week I told y'all that 9,722 people had watched every single moment, all 48 games of the World Cup on Fox and FS1. 9,722. Well, Nielsen has just released that that number is now down to 5,853.
1: People that have watched every match?
2: Mm-hmm.
1: This is like your March Madness bracket is just going to fall.
2: Yeah, that's every minute.
0: But see, you're rolling into the holiday. That's what it is. Or some of these fans that have watched it, now they've checked out.
2: All right, so there was 48 matches.
0: Because their team lost.
2: And 9,722 people watched every single minute of those 48 matches. Now it's 72 group stage matches, and it's 5,853.
1: Well, we know there's going to be one because he's trapped in a box in Times Square.
0: Well, when the other half of America realizes at some point during the weekend that we're still alive in this thing, then those numbers come back up.
1: Yeah, I'm typically not a big fan because we talk about it with like the national championship being on a Monday night and how it messes with some people's schedule and things like that. I kind of like this, though, the way that it's set up, because you get the long holiday weekend, you come back on Monday, you know, you're kind of getting back in the swing of things, but then Monday night, bam, you got something to be excited about.
2: But I'm like Landrum, what he brought up before. If they would have just, I mean, okay, I know you go through the lottery pick of who's going to be in your groups and all that kind of stuff, but man, just make sure that the United States is put on the side of the bracket where, just by happenstance, if they're good enough to make it through, that they're playing on July 4th. I mean, come on. They're the host country.
1: Yeah.
0: Or do you not do that because out of respect for the United States and say that's your day, we want to give you that day where you can not have to worry about playing.
1: Well, in that case, let us play England around it. Just for the storyline.
0: How about just a friendly, like a tune-up versus England?
1: Can Balogun play in that one?
2: Or maybe he takes the suspension in that.
1: Yeah, and then he can play. There
0: we go. Since it's a friendly, though, we have to dress up in actual Revolutionary War gear.
1: So they're red coats and we...
0: A lot of hydration breaks.
1: Yeah, lots.
0: That stuff.
2: Coming up next, we'll talk to Rob Pate, former Auburn DB, on this 4th of July weekend coming up. That's straight ahead on Jocks.
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9: I'm feeling lucky to have my college-age kids home with me for a few weeks this summer. And one of the things I know we're going to be talking about, AI. I've started to use it more often at the hospital to get fresh takes on patient problems that I'm trying to solve. And for my girls, well, I know that they are navigating college now with these new powerful tools. Something, frankly, that you and I couldn't have even imagined when we were in school. But while it may be tempting to outsource your studying and your work to these large language models, I beg you not to. And that's because AI chatbots tend to reproduce what researchers call weird viewpoints. That's an acronym: Western, Educated, Industrialized, Rich, and Democratic. Look, AI isn't going away, and admittedly, it can be a really powerful tool, but you don't want it doing your thinking for you. I'm Dr. Sanjay Gupta, helping you live a better life.
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0: Here on Jocks. Welcome back in. We will be off tomorrow celebrating the 4th of July weekend. We'll be back in studio on Monday. Always happy to be joined every Thursday on this program. Former Auburn DB, Dr. Rob Pate joins us here on the program. Dr. Pate, I hope you're well.
1: Hey, guys. Doing great. Hope you all are as well.
0: Before we start our fun and frivolity and the craziness that we love to have with you every Thursday, I do want to ask you, because this is a big weekend for families, no matter whether you're in the backyard, you're at the lake, you're at the beach. But for what you do for a living, I wanted you to take a minute or two and just remind people the safety that you need to go through, because obviously the eye is a very important part of your body, and a lot of people take that for granted, especially on 4th of July weekends.
1: Yeah, you know, that's one of the things that I think our profession kicks ourselves over, is that we have not done the job of preventative discussions with the general public like the dentists have done. You know, everybody knows you go to the dentist every 6 months, and yet every one of your teeth can be replaced. You know, I mean, your eyeballs, most people say, I'll go when I have a problem. And a lot of things with the eyes, by the time you notice an issue, you can't fix it. It's done. It's like damaging your spinal cord. But injuries, you know, obviously is something that are preventable. And sometimes, you know, look, freak things happen. You live life. And but yeah, absolutely, take precaution. It's your most precious sense. More people have fear of going blind than almost any other fear that there is. And so, you know, just use your head, be smart, and, you know, no bottle rocket wars out there, at least not with good eye protection.
2: That's right. Rob, what is your, there's so many different questions just on that very topic I'd love to ask, but as we get back to recruiting continuing to go well for Alex Golish and his staff, just your thoughts on, I know there's a long way from signing day, but some of the guys that he's getting in-state, out-of-state, some of the positions of need and what it tells you.
1: You know, it tells me that a lot of these young guys are excited about what they're seeing in Coach Golish and the direction of the program. You know, Auburn, obviously in football, we've had four or five consecutive losing seasons, and there's not many top 10 recruiting schools that are going to have that as their most recent history. So there's something that these kids are seeing, and, you know, and I don't, you know, the easy answer is, well, they're seeing a lot of money being thrown their way, but that's happening everywhere. So it's more than that. I think they like the culture. I think they like the fan support that they've seen. You know, obviously Auburn is a fantastic place, and, you know, so you get them on campus and you still have that draw that, that guys want, and guys want to play. You know, obviously good players want to play with other good players, and guys want to also, they want to extend themselves. They want to test themselves. They want to see, can I get it done in the most difficult league? And, you know, playing at Auburn, you're going to have one of the most difficult schedules that there is. And so it's the ultimate test. So I'm excited with the caliber of player that he's getting, just the relationships they've been able to build in a short amount of time. And, you know, but I do think that, look, there's always an uptick in excitement whenever a new staff comes in. You ultimately have to maintain that by getting wins on the field. And so that's going to be the next hurdle.
0: I know it's completely different now, and we've talked to you about this, about today's college football athlete, but I do want to take you back. We're about a month away from fall camp opening up across the Southeastern Conference, but I want to take you back to your last couple of years down at Auburn. When you got to this point of the summer, I know, were you staying on campus doing individual workouts, or did you come back home to Birmingham and work out here? What was kind of your routine, at least the last couple of years, as you were getting ready to finish up at Auburn?
1: Yeah, I mean, there's no such thing as coming back home. I mean, everybody's here. Nobody goes home for the summer. Everybody stays. If you're not a freshman, then, you know, back then you lived off campus, and then you would come in and get your work done. You know, it was a lot of time with the strength and conditioning staff, which I thought about that today. I thought, man, I'm so thankful just walking to my car.
0: No doubt.
1: That I'm not out there with Coach Yoxel having to go through gassers, or, you know, the just hellish the torturous types of lifting they would come up with every day. But we would do things, you know, the coaching staff couldn't be involved at that point. You know, they may stand out there on their back patios that overlook the practice field and, you know, observe, but they couldn't lead us in anything or require us to do some of the situational stuff that we would do on our own. So the quarterbacks and receivers would get out there and throw, and we'd practice our man-to-man coverage and, you know, that kind of thing. But it's tough, man. It's a long, monotonous type of off season. And I can remember as a freshman, just the practice field right there with the stadium in sight, and, you know, thinking to myself, man, I'm about to play in that stadium and it's going to be bursting at the seams. And am I ready to do that? Like, am I physically ready to walk in there and do what it takes to play well at this level? And that's an unknown until you go out there and you actually do it. And, you know, but it's the ultimate honor. I mean, being able to represent your family and your community and then obviously your school. You can't put a price tag on that. It's phenomenal.
2: Well said. Before we let you go, did you watch any of the soccer last night, Rob?
1: Believe it or not, I watched all of it. In fact, my twin boys said, "You must have money on this game. if you're sitting here watching soccer, you've never watched soccer." And but you know, I know that U.S. men's team has struggled in the World Cup, and seeing those guys go out and compete and having two goals wiped off because of the pretty close offsides call right there. I thought that it was they're fun to watch. Great athletes, and you know, that's a sport I never played, so I don't know all the terminology, but I know when guys are competing, and I like to see the strategy and you know, how athletic those men were. So it was fun to watch, and I hope that we destroy Belgium.
2: No doubt. Being an eye doctor, were you able to ascertain that maybe Klaus, our head referee, needs an eye exam from you?
1: Yeah, he needs something. I thought maybe
2: Swift kick in the pants.
1: He works at the Birmingham. He works in the Birmingham office and the SEC office when Auburn's playing. Is that what it is? Is that where he's from?
2: Is he Ken Williamson's cousin?
1: I think he may be.
2: Rob, we always appreciate it. Reminding folks, be careful out there with your hands, your body parts, and especially your eyes when lighting and enjoying the fireworks. Have a great weekend. Enjoy it, Rob. We're thankful for you.
1: Hey, y'all too, guys. Thank you. War Eagle, go America.
2: War Eagle and go America. Rob Pate, a great American. 12 o'clock hour. We will get into more of your text and more fun. Yeah, concerning the holiday, I've got some stuff that even Conrad doesn't know.
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17: You know, it's funny, when I think back to what the typical American dinner looked like when you and I were kids, there's usually some kind of meat featured at the center of the plate. Vegetables are there, but often thought of as a side dish. More and more, though, we are coming to realize that a plant-based diet, with little or no meat even, is going to be a healthier way to eat for just about everyone. New study out of the University of Hawaii Cancer Center found that eating a high-quality plant-rich diet that includes whole grains, vegetables, and fruits may prevent cognitive impairment even when people start that diet in their late 50s and 60s. Yeah, it's important to make sure you're getting enough protein, fats, complex carbohydrates. Just because you cut out or even cut back on meat, though, is not a license to eat whatever you want. Focus on eating whole, real foods. I'm Dr. Sanjay Gupta, helping you live a better life.
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0: 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Rodney Orr, Tider Insider, in the 11 o'clock hour. 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MANDUU.com. 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Mandu, tell him Landrum from Jock sent you.
1: So Yahoo Sports is reporting at this hour that the SEC and the Big Ten are socializing with their members and congressional staff a list of 10 legislative recommendations to the Protect College Sports Act. Many are intended to strengthen the antitrust protection to prevent more lawsuits and provide long-term stability. One of the recommendations, titled Make NIL Transparent, suggests a database that houses all school athlete compensation spending. The data would be accessible to sharing from institution to institution. That's interesting, because that's one thing that we've always talked about. We'd love

0: to existing lawsuits such as pending eligibility cases, and they want changed and has been noted the anti-expansion provision to eliminate the possibility of a third party poaching members to create a super league. That's no surprise. We've said from day one that both leagues don't want that in there. The conferences, they want language added to assure the pooling of FBS TV rights is voluntary and that football scheduling is left to the schools. This targets a scheduling requirement in the bill meant to reignite traditional football rivalries. Officials from the SEC and the Big Ten, they held a call last Friday with Senate staff members, and many of the issues that I just brought up in this document were discussed. While there is openness from the Senate side for potential changes, the scheduling and expansion provisions remain as is. So although the Big Ten and the SEC continue to have these conversations and they're adamant about we do not want this to be a part of the bill, that part has not wavered at all from the Senate side of things. But negotiations, according to Yahoo, are expected to continue between the SEC, Big Ten, and the Senate.
1: You give a little and see if they'll give a little. But the biggest thing, and they're never going to give on that. And I wouldn't either if I was the SEC or the Big Ten.
0: Nope.
1: They're controlling your business model.
0: Mm-hmm.
1: Can't let them do that.
0: So, been kind of wondering what's been going on. I do know that Cody Campbell has been making a lot of phone calls this week to a lot of very impressionable people across this country, trying to give his side of the story of why this needs to pass. I do know that for a fact. I'll just leave it at that.
1: I'm just curious if it does and the things don't get taken out and for some reason it does pass. What is there any recourse for the SEC or the Big Ten? Is there something that's excluded from that that they're already seeing where they can maybe work around it?
0: I still don't see how they get to 60 to even get it to the next.
1: See, I'm going worst case scenario.
0: Well, that's the way that you need to.
1: Because I'm going to assume that it's going to get passed.
0: So then how you fix it?
1: Yeah.
0: Yeah.
1: Well.
0: So that's your Protect College Sports Act. They're talking.
1: And then the people, when it gets passed, are going to cheer for it until they see, and we don't know, what kind of long-term effects that it has on everybody else.
0: Well, I remember the last little update we got was the people in Washington State. They were ticked off because they're like, well, based on this language, it appears that it would keep Washington State in the same conference, making very little. Because Washington State, just like Oregon State, they would love to be part of a bigger conference. They miss those paydays.
1: What is the language? And I know you don't have it right in front of you, but going back to the conference expansion, that's what I'm hung up on. Is it excluding you from adding any more member institutions or just forming what would be construed as a super league? And how do they define that? I know you don't have all of that. I just wanted a quick summary.
0: I'm trying to see if I can find something quickly that would answer that question.
1: Sorry, I asked you on the spot. That's what I want to know. Does that mean absolutely no, where Clemson and North Carolina, if the SEC wanted to after this was passed? Or maybe not use them because I know they got a contract. They wanted to add two schools. Could they do it?
0: Basically, based on the language, it would freeze out the G6 and the ACC programs hoping for promotion, so to speak.
1: So that's what I thought.
0: Like where everything is currently, it is what it is. Period. Moving forward. Because what they're wanting to do, there's no need for anybody to change conferences if all of a sudden.
1: Yeah, everybody's getting all the same.
0: Right.
1: Yeah.
0: It's socialism for college football.
2: And so this would prevent even like what happened with North Dakota State, right? Like you wouldn't be bringing schools from the FCS up either.
0: Now, I do that. Now, that part, that's an interesting aspect.
1: That is interesting.
0: Yeah, I do not know that. I can't answer that.
1: And if they come up, then they naturally have to join a conference.
2: Correct.
1: But there's another thing, too. What's to prevent, if you want a piece of that pie, if this gets passed and everybody's getting a bigger piece, mm-hmm. and the SEC and the Big Ten are funding much of the bill, what's to prevent more schools like North Dakota State than saying, hey,

0: We want to jump up there. We want a part of that payday. And then you have this influx of schools. Now we do have conferences that are getting bigger. Where are those schools going to go?
1: And then it's less money for everybody else.
2: Well, once again, it's socialism. It's New York City for college football, which basically means that whatever money's coming in, you're ultimately just going to divide it up and just pay everybody the same amount of money.
1: So they're going to have to put the ACs on 78 in their football facilities?
0: It goes back to the old the baking of the bread. You know, nobody wanted to help mom make the bread, but everybody wanted to be there to eat it. Yeah. Something I learned as a kid.
2: So all air conditioners need to be at 78 degrees in New York City. Is that what I understand?
1: Yes. That is.
0: That's what our research shows.
1: That was a recommendation from the mayor.
0: 78 degrees?
1: Yeah, because they're having power grid issues.
0: It's a Swift-Kelsey wedding.
1: I feel like it won't be 78 degrees in MSG.
2: No. Oh,
0: that thing.
2: That'll be like 50. Hang meat up in that thing.
0: Well, you got to think about what they're probably serving there.
2: Good point.
1: This is true.
0: This Maine lobster does not need to drop below.
1: You're right.
2: I mean, again, this conversation is about, I mean, you are restricting a free market. That's what it is.
0: Mm-hmm.
2: The federal government is trying to stick its nose in college football and restrict a free market. Think about that.
0: Well, and if I was someone that wanted to get at Ted Cruz and say, why are you supporting socialism?
1: Cody Campbell, you're a billionaire. Why are you supporting it?
0: Hey, yeah. Cody, will you divvy up your billion that you have amassed and you have generated the good old American way? Can you divide that up for us?
2: Yeah. Can you take the $1 billion that you made in your business and give it to that very small business in Midland, Texas that is barely keeping the lights on? And they're an energy company. They're just getting started. Would you mind giving them a couple hundred million? Because you worked hard for your money. But they need some help. So just go ahead and give them some of your money.
0: Yeah. And the guy who just didn't feel like going into work today.
2: Yeah.
0: He'd like it too.
2: Yeah. Don't need to work hard. No big deal. So that's your Protect College Sports update as we head into a very long weekend.
0: Well, we had to bring it up because it is socialism.
2: That's exactly what it is.
0: It's college football socialism.
2: That's the definition of socialism. This is not us trying to put our political spin on it. That's what it is. You're trying to restrict a free market society. That's what you're doing. The SEC and the Big Ten, they have worked extremely hard to do what they have done as leagues to provide for their members. Period. End of discussion.
0: I got to feel like this is the temperature in the room when the colonies were getting all riled up. Yep.
2: Well, you had all the southern states. They didn't understand why we need to go to war with Great Britain because of something that was happening in Massachusetts.
0: Yes.
2: And New York was just scared. They didn't want any part of it.
0: Brian Edwards, you weren't a part of that. Y'all were still occupied by Spain. Yeah. Right? Isn't that crazy that all that's going on and then Florida's just hanging out?
2: Mm-hmm.
0: Ponce doing his thing.
2: Very much so. 1-800-239-WJOX. That is the phone number. Let's get to the phones as calls are coming in. Text line is also open, 205-834-9450.
0: All right, our buddy Golden Domer. Hey, Golden Domer, how are you?
3: Top of the morning, gentlemen. How are y'all?
0: I'm doing great.
2: We're doing fantastic.
3: Now, look, I've listened to the points you're just making. I just caught you. Don't get me wrong. I'm kind of coming in and out. But you're talking about the way that the SEC's built and the way the Big Ten's built, and you've just done so much to get what you got, and then you start calling it what they're trying to perform, a socialist system. I don't disagree with you. But your own conference is a socialist system from the ground up, and that's how it was built. So you're wanting, you know, you're talking about the billionaire. Well, why don't you give a little bit of money to the other schools? Well, isn't that what Alabama did to Vanderbilt? And isn't that what Michigan does to Rutgers? And isn't that what Alabama really and truly for the longest time was pretty much the SEC in general. And they used a lot of their tradition and winning to lift up and carry the rest of the conference along. And now it made the whole conference better. Would you say that's accurate?
2: That's accurate.
0: Yeah.
2: Mm-hmm.
3: Okay. Well, is that not socialism? Does Vanderbilt deserve hundreds and hundreds of millions of dollars from TV? Have they ever done much of anything to earn that money? or do they sit back and wait for daddy to send them a check?
2: But Vanderbilt also adds other aspects to the conference, not just football.
3: Not that it brings value, though. What do they bring to the table that generates hundreds of millions of dollars? And don't say baseball.
2: No, I would not say baseball because there's not anything else.
3: There's nothing. They do not bring monetary value. So you're right, and I love your thought process because me being a Notre Dame fan, I'm all about capitalism and independence. But the conference that y'all love and cheer is a socialist system, and it's been a socialist system from the beginning. And if it wasn't a socialist system, Alabama would have said, I'm not worried about the rest of these teams in the South, these little schools that had done nothing. I'm going to be independent like Notre Dame, and I'm going to take all my money, and I'm going to get my own TV contract, and I could care less about the South. We're here to represent University of Alabama and our students and our alum. We're not here to care y'all.
0: But the difference, Golden Domer, and I'm going to push back a little bit, but the difference would be that you had your own member institutions in the SEC that voted for this, air quotes, socialist policy. This would be voted on by people outside, not the member institutions of the SEC or the Big Ten, other political influence that don't have a say, and they can go and they can institute this. So, I mean, there's a little bit of difference. It's not like
3: that's
0: 16 is much different than close to 160.
3: Yeah, I'm not saying that's a valid point. But what I'm trying to say is we can't say on one hand we want it to be about capitalism and you earn what you get, and then also support the SEC. Because the SEC is a socialist system from the ground up. It 100% is. And I will say this. I'm not for socialism either. But would you not say that it's better for Alabama that they lifted up the SEC? And look at what they are now. Because go back in the 20s and 30s and 40s and 50s and 60s, when Alabama was relevant, the SEC was not. The SEC was Notre Dame's homecoming games a lot of times. They were irrelevant for the most part. And Alabama lifted them up because of what they've done. And then the SEC is, look at what the SEC is now. I mean, some people accuse me of being an SEC hater, but it's the best fans in the country. It's the most viewed area in the country, the most pageantry in the country. Would that happen if Alabama 30 years ago would have not agreed to say, well, you know what, we're really the big dogs here, and when the SEC said we're going to join this conference, we're going to give everybody equal money, what if Alabama would have done like Texas and said, no, we're not getting equal money, we want most of the money? What if they would have done like what Notre Dame did and said, no, we'll make our own deals and we'll get our own money? I would say Alabama, using socialism, we have to say it because it's true, using socialism uplifted the entire SEC.
2: I think we lost him. Appreciate the phone call. Thank you.
0: Golden Domer, happy 4th of July.
2: And you touched on it. The other difference in what he was saying is that any school that doesn't want to be part of the Southeastern Conference,
0: leave at any time.
2: They can leave at any time. They can walk out the door.
0: But, yeah, blanketing until eternity.
2: I mean,
0: this is what it is, and you're going to like it.
2: It's a voluntary organization that you want to be a part of. If you're a part of the organization, whether you're Vanderbilt or Alabama, you're going to get paid the same amount of money. This isn't the Big 12. This isn't when Texas got more money than everybody else. Texas gets the exact same amount in the SEC as Alabama and Florida and Auburn.
0: And by the way, Texas did make that decision. What did Texas end up doing, though, a few years ago?
2: It's a voluntary organization, whereas we're now talking about the federal government getting involved and capping and stopping what the Big Ten and the SEC potentially could make, and for those other member institutions. There is no reason why the SEC and the Big Ten should subsidize UAB, Troy, or South Alabama to play football. Period. End of discussion. Television ratings are going to dictate that the SEC and the Big Ten are going to put the most amount of eyeballs, which is going to generate revenue for those conferences. Not the MAC, not the Sun Belt, not the new Pac-12, not the Mountain West, not Conference USA. Those conferences, in their entirety, good football. I love watching them, but it's not the same as the Big Ten and the SEC when it comes to the amount of money that they're going to be able to generate, period. So,
0: which is why they need the Big Ten and the SEC.
2: My individual problem is I have a problem with the federal government stepping in and trying to cap somebody, whether it's college football or Landrum Roberts that wants to own 27 burger franchises throughout Birmingham. I have a problem with that.
0: I do too.
2: Don't restrict the trade. But that's me.
0: think some patriotic music there. 205-834-9450. A lot of your interaction. Very good stuff. A lot of you differing sides of this. We love that. We love the conversation. Three-man front on a Thursday.
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8: A better life with Dr. Sanjay Gupta.
9: When you need your body to perform, but some of your muscles are having trouble, other muscles can sometimes help compensate. This is a great thing short term, but long term it can lead to serious and even chronic aches and pains. So if you've got nagging stiffness or irritation somewhere, don't push through it. Try to figure out why it's happening and how you can correct it. Strength and conditioning specialist Dana Santa says performing exercises at a deliberate tempo makes it easier to notice when the wrong muscles are taking over and also gives the intended muscles a chance to engage before that compensation kicks in. Dana suggests that starting with primary movement patterns such as squatting, hinging, pushing, pulling, rotating, and core can help make compensation easiest to identify and to address. I'm Dr. Sanjay Gupta, helping you live a better life.
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0: Great conversation on this Thursday as we head into the 4th of July weekend. 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
1: And we enjoy all of your phone calls. We appreciate your interaction each and every day. Golden Domer, no exception there. And what he weighed in, his point was, isn't the SEC in its very nature, isn't it socialism? This goes back to the bipartisan bill, of course, that is out and will be voted on. That was put out by Senator Cruz and Senator Cantwell, and that sparked a conversation of, well, socialism is not good for college football, and going back to basically capping the business model and limiting expansion, super conferences, and all of that. 205-834-9450. That was just a summary of what everyone is reacting to if you're just now joining us. And Hastings, our reigning champion of the first ever Freedom Face-Off 250, joins us now. Hey, Hastings.
2: Yeah, hey, guys. It's just, so when I listen to that, you know the, what is it, Billy Madison, where he's like, everybody is now dumber for hearing that. I award you 0 points, and God rest your soul. You guys know what line I'm talking about?
1: I do. Yeah, is that when yeah. he's having to go through with Eric, going the battling
2: that's
1: Eric?
2: Right. Yeah. I was trying to remember because I was like, my brain was so scrambled after his tyrant rant of the SEC is socialism, top in the morning. Hey, bud, it's afternoon, and I know that you would know that if you weren't too busy watching WNBA. So leave the big boy sports to the big boy kids. And let us do our thing. As far as socialism in the SEC, it's fine. You can call it that. Everybody has a vote. Everybody is actually putting forth effort in order to create a compelling product. So, yes, you may say Vanderbilt did not make them $100,000. False. It did. Alabama's got to play somebody. Alabama has got to play somebody. And rather than holding hostages like y'all do with the ACC, and make them, oh, hey, we're just going to sit here. We're going to lay back, but we're going to hold you guys hostage. We're going to play your easiest teams. Then we're going to go play USC because they're absolute trash. And we're going to live on a legacy that hasn't won a championship in 80 freaking years. Oh, so divide that by two, I guess 40. Yeah, there's no shot. Each individual member institution has a vote. Each individual member institution has the opportunity to put in and make what it wants to make out of that. And it's a business-ran organization. It's not socialism. That's like having 15 salespeople who are on salaries. Yeah, hey, but if you make the playoffs, guess what? Now everybody's salary goes up. Now you're starting to hit bonuses. So everybody wants to contribute. People go in. Oh, you did good. Guess what? Your emissions start to rise. I mean, you're telling me that Alabama would be what it is if it wasn't for Nick Saban. Those students would stay there. You're looking at it from a completely athletic standpoint, dumber. And that's your problem. You're closed-minded. You don't understand that there's more of a complex thing than this little Irish man tap dancing for somebody named Newt Rockne who gives you your glory years 40 years ago. It's done. You're done. You're worthless. Lou Holtz, great coach. That was forever ago. And it's funny, he calls in and wants to rant about the SEC, the big – he never talked – did you guys not notice he didn't take a shot at the Big Ten the whole time because he knows Notre Dame's about to be a part of it?
0: he did not take a shot at the Big Ten. I did notice
2: No,
0: that.
2: Because they're about to be a part of it. And you sit there on your high horse, I'll tell you what, bud, get ready. Because when you join the Big Ten, everybody says, oh, well, Notre Dame is, they're good. They're going to be a 10-win team for the next 20 years. Wait until they join the Big Ten because they're going to have to join a conference sooner or later, buddy. And when it's a super conference, because that's coming down the line and you have to play the SEC schools, and Notre Dame and Mark Freeman sitting there, they're like, oh, I didn't realize that these guys played smash-mouth football. Let's go. But also, your school is going to be just as happy as everybody else that's a part of that conference because of the money that comes in. And then what are they going to do with that? Bolster their facilities, bolster their success, which is going to do what? Drive more revenue into the school. Other than just athletics, student body. You've got to look at the whole picture, Domer. And I know that's like really hard for you to comprehend because you think it's morning at 12:27 in the afternoon. But you probably just woke up because you were probably on a bender last night watching Caitlin Clark do some stuff with the Indiana Fever. So that being said, I feel like I just roasted him as bad as I did Conrad in the trivia face-off. And I do want you to know, Conrad, I'm looking forward to playing golf. And I'm going to make it easy on you. I'm only going to put 10 beers in the bag and 2 50-pound dumbbells. So I hope you get your squats then, and I hope you're ready for the challenge. Because we can do a putt off out there. And if you beat me on the third hole in a putt off, you won't have to carry the bag anymore.
3: Oh, wow.
4: That's very nice of you, Hastings. We've come a long way since Monday.
2: All right. We'll holler at y'all.
3: Thanks, Hastings. Happy 4th of July. Appreciate the call.
1: Wow.
4: I didn't expect Caitlin Clark to be roped into all that.
1: I need the backstory with Golden Domer and Caitlin Clark. Is he a big WNBA?
4: I'm just assuming sure. The Indiana.
1: Oh, I put that to get together.
4: Yeah. I don't know.
3: I don't know either.
1: Hastings, we appreciate it. This is healthy. I feel like we're getting somewhere.
4: We need somebody to be mad at now that him and I have buried the hatchet, it seems. So he needs to get it out somewhere else.
3: Today would have been a really rough day for you to caddy in a Uncle Sam outfit.
4: I am very grateful. August actually doesn't sound that bad now.
3: I was just telling Landrum, so the Phillies and Pirates are wrapping up their series in Philadelphia, and they got underway about 30 minutes ago. It is 100 degrees at first pitch. The heat index is 114 in Philadelphia.
4: That's insane. It's hot.
3: Real hot. We will get to your calls and your text messages. They continue to roll in on this holiday edition of Three Man Front on this Thursday. This is Jocks.
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13: When we talk about how much exercise someone should get, current guidelines call for about 150 minutes of moderate intensity exercise or 75 minutes of vigorous intensity exercise every week. New study out of the UK makes a strong case for vigorous exercise if and when you can do it. Now, researchers determined that even little bursts of vigorous exercise can significantly reduce someone's risk of 8 different diseases: dementia, type 2 diabetes, fatty liver disease, chronic respiratory disease, chronic kidney disease, immune-mediated inflammatory diseases, major cardiovascular events, and atrial fibrillation. We're not talking about complicated training programs here. Just work with what you can into your everyday life. If you are breathless and unable to speak in complete sentences, then you've hit the mark. I'm Dr. Sanjay Gupta, helping you live a better life.
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0: 9:33, lively discussion here on this Thursday before we get out of here for the 4th of July holiday. Off tomorrow, no live shows tomorrow. Back at it on Monday. 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
1: 1-800-239-WJOX. Let's go back to the phones. Bama Hader joins us on this Thursday. Hey, Bama Hader, what's Bama going Hader. On?
2: What's going on, fellas? Y'all all right?
1: We're yes, doing sir. Good. How about you?
2: Man, I can't complain about nothing but this heat. I think I saw the devil walking on the freeway eating a bebop. Hey, man, hey, I don't know what's worse, here in Sweet Caroline for the 200th time or here in Sour Golden Dome and his Irish. What is wrong with Golden Dome, man? Join a conference. That's my best advice for Golden Dome and Notre Dame. And I hope, I pray that they are favored again against my Hurricanes this upcoming season, going to get the same result. He ought to learn, man. I told him, I beat him at Cornhole before the season last year. That should have been a sign. And to him and all the callers that challenged me with any kind of sports legend, I beat him shooting free throws. And I beat both of them. So what can they say to me about any kind of sports? I take on all comers.
1: Yeah, and not to mention the fact that you beat Conrad in a head-to-head college football competition.
2: Man, I'm glad you brought it up before I did, because I really want that rematch, because I know he don't have anything to talk about concerning last season. That'll be a good debate for this upcoming season.
1: I agree.
3: Why would you want a rematch, man, if you won? You typically want those when you've lost.
2: Well, see, I won, but, you know, I got voted out, you know, by most of the
3: listeners. Yeah,
2: that Alabama fans. You know how it go, man.
3: You're right. I bought a lot of those votes.
2: I'm looking forward to the upcoming season, man. You know my Hurricanes going to be back in the national championship game. This time we're going to win it.
3: Yeah, I'm not looking forward to the upcoming season.
0: Upgraded quarterback.
3: So I'm glad you are, Bama Hader.
1: Yeah, Conrad's really down, Bama Hader. I mean, he must be listening to you too long, because he's not very enthusiastic about this year's season.
2: I mean, you know, when I call, man, I try to needle you guys, and I'm just having fun, but I just want to know, where is all the enthusiasm coming from most of these Bama fans? I keep trying to tell them facts are facts. They don't have a quarterback with starting experience in the SEC. They don't have a senior on the offensive or defensive side of the ball. The O-line is going to be suspect. We don't know about the running game, and all I can, you know, hear these guys talk about is Ryan Williams. What are you guys looking forward to improving upon this year?
3: I don't know. I guess you're talking to different Alabama fans than the ones I talk to for the most part.
1: See how down he is? I mean, he is down.
0: Bama Hader, it's Ryan Coleman Williams.
1: Yes, hyphenated.
2: Oh, okay. It's the same thing when you put that fingernail polish on, so, you know.
3: Hey, he's engaged now. He found the love of his life, Bama Hader. He's ready to go.
2: Hey, man, that's beautiful. I'm all for that. But, man, my prediction is this year, Miami back in the national championship game and Bama missed the playoffs. Because with three losses, at least three losses, you're not going to be able to get in over Notre Dame that's got a guaranteed spot if they're number 12, which I think is absolute garbage.
1: It is garbage. Absolutely. Yeah. I agree 100% with that. Hey, see, people, I'm glad you brought that up, Bama Hader, because a lot of people forgot that was part of the new deal that was not in place last year, but it is this year. So if they're a top 12 team, they're in the college football playoff, period.
2: Hey, Pat, let me ask you this question. I want you to give me your honest opinion. We got an 11-1 Alabama. that don't make the SEC championship game, and you got a two-loss Notre Dame team that's number 12 in the country, who's going to get that playoff spot?
1: You're talking about if it happens this year? Is that what you're talking about?
2: Yeah. Yeah, this year.
1: Well, I mean, if Notre Dame's in the top 12, they're getting in.
2: Man, you know, hey, Pat, I'm going to let you go on this one. I want to know who got paid, who authorized it, and how does just one team get away with doing it as far as buying a guaranteed playoff spot?
4: And all starts in Rome.
2: Fourth, man.
4: Yep, you as well.
1: Thank you.
4: Thanks, Bama Hater.
1: You said it best.
4: Yeah. Well, starts in Rome. There's a lot of influence coming out of Rome.
1: Yeah, very much so.
4: Because you hadn't noticed any time we're replacing one of the guys that runs that place.
1: Yeah.
4: Kind of a big deal.
1: Yeah.
4: Seems deep pockets. You think Texas A&M's got money?
1: Oh. You ain't seen nothing yet.
4: You ain't seen nothing yet. Mm-mm. 205-834-9450. We appreciate that call. More reaction to what Golden Domer said in his phone call concerning socialism and the SEC and all of college football. This one coming in, Miami getting in when they count winning the conference over Duke, and that's facts. So tell Bama Hater Miami may have the same problem. Dean Isdell, Conrad really didn't have any choice but to bury the hatchet with Hastings after that butt whipping he took. I'm surprised he's not having to call Hastings daddy after that.
1: Wow.
4: Ooh. Hayden High School might withdraw his diploma after that performance.
3: They actually did on Monday afternoon.
4: And they've removed his picture from past student council presidents.
3: Yeah, I told them I was going up to the lake on Saturday, but it's really because there's a whole legal process. I have to go up to the school. They have to get my permanent file back. I might have to repeat the 12th grade now. It's going to be a whole thing.
1: It was so bad that...
4: Can you do that after the show?
3: Yeah, I'm going to commute up there after the show every day.
1: It was so bad that Stuart Bell, the former president of Alabama, now the president of the University of Florida, he's the one that signed Conrad's degree. He made a phone call checking the transcripts to make sure that Conrad really finished and got a degree at Alabama.
4: Don't feel bad, Conrad. My diploma, college diploma, was signed by a convicted felon. So could always be worse.
3: It could always be worse.
4: Jason, can Domer even spell socialism? I think he can. Go Hastings, best host of the year on Golden Dome. Didn't think I could like Golden Domer any less, but I was wrong, says one of our listeners. Joseph says, Haskins is still a punk, but I couldn't agree more on his take on Golden. That wasn't nice. All SEC institutions have agreed to do what they do. It wasn't dictated to them by any government. It's not socialism. That was my point on the whole Vanderbilt thing. Alabama said, yes, it's okay. We will divvy up your portion. You will divvy up your portion. We will all. It wasn't dictated by a senator from Texas and a senator from Washington. Well, let's be honest. There are a bunch of other boobs who are going to vote on it that never watch college football and have no idea what's going on until they're told who to vote for or what to vote on. Not all boobs, but there's some boobs. Conrad, agree?
3: Yeah. Mm-hmm. No, I agree. I just haven't heard someone use it in that.
4: Boobs?
3: That way.
4: Now you're just thinking about boobs. Sicko.
3: As one does.
4: Yeah. You're a red-blooded American. Someone remind Golden Domer about the year 1988. It's been a while, or even 2013. Irrelevant. I can't read. RTR, Zach in Huntsville. Oh, not the Alabama head-to-heads with Notre Dame. And he said, to add to that, it's not weird for a Notre Dame fan to complain about conference revenue when your team refuses to be an independent? Question mark. LOL. Yeah. I'm going to say, of all the programs you could be a fan of, if you're speaking in Notre Dame as your program, none of these rules apply to you.
3: Nope.
4: Teflon. Bama hater, GED holders in Alabama are laughing at Conrad. Conrad complaining about the questions as if all his wrong answers didn't play a major role.
3: I think it was rigged. I think the whole thing was rigged from the beginning.
4: Drake says Conrad might as well get used to Hastings. He's never going to let it go that he won.
3: He won't, but as he shouldn't. I would hold on to that for a long time.
4: No, Joseph, that name for Golden Domer is not any better. He's a nice guy if you met him in person. Golden Domer, very nice. 205-834-9450. That lost on some of you. We'll continue with your phone calls. I got a loaded up fun fourth hour of the show as well as we will dive in to what the weekend holds. All of that and more. Three-man front. Right here on Jocks.
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0: is 12:58, 1-800-239-WJOX. I just saw this. I did a quick review. This time of the year, you always get these lists, and ESPN.com just posted a very interesting list. This is a topic of conversation that we've had before on the show. It's the best college football players of all time by jersey number. So their little panel, they went 0 through 99, and they came up with the best player that ever wore that number in college football. How many Alabama players do you think made the list 0 through 100? Excuse me, 0 through 99.
1: Five.
0: Conrad?
2: Seven.
0: Two.
2: Okay. Okay.
0: Would you like to take a guess on the two? Auburn had zero, by the way.
1: Tua?
2: Yeah, number 13.
1: And John Hanna.
0: John Hanna was one of those two.
2: That's a good one.
0: Mm-hmm. He wore number 73.
2: What number was Derek Thomas? Was he 40?
1: 55.
2: Or was he 55?
0: He was 55.
2: Is that it on the list?
0: Yep.
2: Yep.
0: Number 13 was Caleb Williams.
2: Get out of here.
1: Forgot he was 13. Okay.
0: Honorable mentions.
1: Todd Marinovich.
0: Dan Marino, Gino Toretta, and Tua Tagovailoa. Honorable mentions.
1: Okay.
2: Fine.
0: I was just surprised that only two Alabama players made the list. Ton of Nebraska players made it. Molly would be doing
2: what, like 20 of Nebraska players?
1: Is Trev Alberts on there? Who was 44? Was Brian Bosworth 44?
0: Give me a second. Nope. Jim Brown.
1: Okay, well.
2: Can't be mad about that
1: No, I'll give you that one.
0: Ernie Davis at Syracuse was a runner-up. Well, not a runner-up, but honorable mention. Floyd Little from Syracuse and Brian Bosworth.
1: Okay.
0: Those are your honorable mentions. Okay. Would you like another number you'd like me to look at? Yeah. I looked at 34.
1: Yeah.
0: Because that would have been the one that I would have put Bo Jackson.
1: Bo and then Herschel.
0: But they had Herschel.
1: They had Herschel first?
0: They had Herschel first.
2: Okay, who's number one?
0: Like
2: jersey number one.
0: Number one.
1: Warren Moon.
0: Sorry, I'm having to scroll all the way back up. Zero was Xavier Watts at Notre Dame.
2: Okay.
0: Larry Fitzgerald was number one.
2: Okay, that's fine.
0: Three others in consideration, Kyler Percy Murray, Harvin. Jamar Chase, and Anthony Carter.
1: Was Percy Harvin zero or one?
0: Deion Sanders was number two.
2: Yeah.
0: Cam Newton was honorable mention, along with Charles Woodson and Derrick Henry.
2: Oh, okay. What about, is Tebow number 15? I'm just thinking some people off the top of my head.
0: You think Ty Simpson should be there?
2: Jeff no, Hostetler. I don't. I think it should be Tim Tebow.
0: It's Tim Tebow.
2: Okay.
0: Drew Brees, Tommy Frazier at Nebraska, and Fernando Mendoza.
1: Okay.
0: All getting honorable mentions.
1: Yeah, Fernando's in there.
2: Okay.
0: That 1 year, Conrad.
2: Mm-hmm. Okay.
1: To be fair, that's all we got with Cam.
2: So completely different ballparks, in my opinion. But they did both win
1: really?
2: Heisman.
1: Really? How so?
2: In a national championship.
0: Any other number?
2: A little different in talent, in my opinion. Oh.
1: Yeah, let's go. Number 10.
0: Number 10. Vince Young.
2: Yeah, okay.
1: Who was the Tommy, what's his name, the Oklahoma linebacker? Teddy. Go ahead.
0: Robert Griffin, Troy Smith, and Steve Slayton from West Virginia.
1: Ooh, I was going
0: Steve
1: Teddy Slayton Lehman.
2: Was good.
0: That was number 10.
2: Is Reggie Bush number 5?
0: Number 5 is Darren McFadden at Arkansas.
2: Okay.
0: LaDainian Tomlinson, Reggie Bush, and Christian McCaffrey.
1: Okay, sorry. Teddy Lehman was number 11. Then who was number 11?
0: Number 11, LeVar Arrington.
2: How about 22?
0: 22. Anybody in particular? that you're looking for?
2: I'm just curious. I assume Mark Ingram wouldn't be on there, but that was before Derrick Henry changed numbers. He was number 22, wasn't he?
0: Doug Flutie.
2: Okay, yeah, that's a good
0: followed
2: one.
0: Followed by Emmitt Smith.
2: Another good one.
0: Ingram was an honorable mention.
2: He was? Okay.
0: On the 22.
2: Okay. Interesting.
1: What about number
0: 9?
1: 90.
0: 90? Dang.
2: It's going to be a big boy.
0: Now you're really making me.
1: Is it Sue?
0: Now you're really making me work the my keyboards here. 90. Steve Entman from Washington. Okay. Followed by George Webster, Nick Fairley at Auburn.
2: Wow.
0: And Daryl Talley at West Virginia.
2: Was Ndamukong Suh a different number?
1: He wore number 93.
2: Oh, okay.
0: 93, Sue was listed as the best, followed by Leroy Selman at Oklahoma, Gerald McCoy at Oklahoma, and Jonathan Allen at Alabama.
2: Hmm, he was good.
1: Yeah.
2: He was good. What about number, just to make you scroll all the way, just keep, start scrolling
1: 39.
2: To the top. 39. Start scrolling to the top. What about number 17?
0: Number 17. Charlie Ward. Charlie Ward.
2: Okay.
1: Jason Campbell.
0: Don Meredith.
1: Byron Brown.
0: Bobby Dodd and Philip Rivers.
1: Bobby Dodd.
2: All right. Shout out Philip 17. Rivers. That's good.
0: Mm-hmm. 18 is easy. That's Archie Manning. It's a no-brainer.
1: 19.
0: 19, Eric Dickerson at SMU.
2: Yeah, pretty good. He's pretty good.
0: Rashawn Salaam, Brock Bowers. And Keenan Reynolds. Those were honorable mentions. Earl Campbell was 20. Barry Sanders, 21. Jonathan Taylor was 23 from Wisconsin. Yeah,
2: he was really good.
0: Mm-hmm.
1: 24. Carnell Williams.
0: That would be Niall Kinnick at Iowa. Followed by Pete Dawkins and Joe Washington.
1: So Niall Kinnick, like Kinnick Stadium?
0: Uh-huh. And no Sean Marino from Georgia, also listed number 24.
1: Yeah, zero.
0: Let's see who the backups were for the zero.
1: That's kind of a new number for me in college football.
0: Ollie Gordon at Oklahoma State, Jordan Tyson, wide receiver at Arizona State, and Anthony Hill Jr. from Texas.
1: Yeah.
2: Okay, now those are all players from the last like 3 or 4 years.
1: Yeah, that's why zero. I had nothing.
2: Yeah.
0: So, two players from Alabama, Derek Thomas, number 55, John Hanna at 73, and no Auburn players.
1: Interesting. A very fun, spirited, telling me red, white, and blue, 4th hour, the 1 o'clock much anticipated hour. We're doing this for America, we're doing it for you, and we're doing it next.
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11: A better life with Dr. Sanjay Gupta.
12: When you need your body to perform, but some of your muscles are having trouble, other muscles can sometimes help compensate. This is a great thing short term, but long term it can lead to serious and even chronic aches and pains. So if you've got nagging stiffness or irritation somewhere, don't push through it. Try to figure out why it's happening and how you can correct it. Strength and conditioning specialist Dana Santa says, performing exercises at a deliberate tempo makes it easier to notice when the wrong muscles are taking over, and also gives the intended muscles a chance to engage before that compensation kicks in. Dana suggests that starting with primary movement patterns such as squatting, hinging, pushing, pulling, rotating, and core can help make compensation easiest to identify and to address. I'm Dr. Sanjay Gupta, helping you live a better life.
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3: 8 days.

0: It is 1 o'clock here on Jock's three-man front. Landrum, Conrad, and Pat with you until 2 o'clock. We will not be here tomorrow. We won't be here Saturday. We won't be here Sunday. But we will return Monday at 10 a.m. Molly will be back. Landrum, Conrad, myself. Creeks Don't Rise.
1: Nope.
0: Good Lord's willing. We'll all be here.
1: Yep. On Monday. We'll have Major League Baseball All-Star break to get ready for. And then SEC Media Days will be here before you know it.
0: 2 weeks away. I was just telling Conrad, it's very interesting because very typically the All-Star game falls during SEC Football Media Days.
1: Remember we saw Schwarber the night we were supposed to meet Ty, that he stood us up.
0: Yep.
1: And Conrad burned his little mouth on his wings.
0: He did burn his little mouth on wings. He did. That was the night Hugh Freeze was in the bar with us.
1: Oh, yeah.
0: Just begging people to talk to him.
1: Having a tall glass of something.
2: Short glass.
0: It was a short glass?
1: It was a short glass. Mm-hmm. It wasn't a tall glass.
3: No. Short one.
1: Okay. Shouldn't have known that. All kinds of red flags.
0: Getting a lot of response off that list. We just got a lot of Florida fans texting me.
1: They're upset about Percy?
0: Percy Harvin. Not even listed.
1: I'm surprised that Percy Harvin wasn't on there. I wasn't clear if he was zero or one.
0: If you're just now tuning in, ESPN came out with a list. Best college football players of all time by jersey number. They went 0 to 99. Only two Alabama players was listed as the best to wear that particular number. 55, Derek Thomas. 73, John Hanna. Had a bunch of honorable mentions. Auburn did not have anybody, and that includes Cam was an honorable mention at 2. Carnell Williams.

0: John Henderson, who is an incredible defensive tackle at the University of Tennessee, and Grant Wistrom from Nebraska.
1: Yeah, 98, that was going to be tough.
0: I mean, I'm just scrolling through here. I don't see a – I mean, what was
1: – Janikowski?
0: What number was – I know Janikowski wasn't because FSU Dave's already been crowing about the three players.
2: Oh, see, I was going to guess that made the list.
1: He was number 38.
0: 38. I do not think he made the list. I don't think any special teams. Ray Guy didn't make it. You said he was 38?
1: Mm-hmm.
0: Is that correct?
1: Yeah. At Florida State, he was.
0: George Rogers, who won an – Heisman Trophy at South Carolina.
1: Went deep sea fishing with him. Great guy.
0: Roy Williams from Oklahoma. Sam Francis, who was a fullback from Nebraska. And John Michaels, offensive lineman from Tennessee. That was number 38. Damian has texted into the show, and he is asking for number 6.
1: Oh, Marcus Mariota, get a room.
0: Baker Mayfield was listed as the best.
1: Eight. Well, he's just a Mariota guy.
2: Damian was hoping he was going to pop up because he wore number 6 in college.
0: Robbie Bosco from BYU was listed. Jerome Bettis from Notre Dame. And Devontae Smith.
2: Okay.
0: That's your
1: No T.J. Finley.
0: No.
2: Did we do number 8 already? Did you share that one?
0: No, we did not.
2: Is it Mariota?
0: It is Davey O'Brien.
2: Okay, well, you have an award named after you. That's pretty good.
0: The others... Julio Jones,
2: yeah.
0: Marcus Mariota, and Lamar Jackson.
2: Okay.
1: All right.
2: That's a stack that's number.
1: I'm going to push back on that
2: that's
1: one.
2: That's a stack number.
0: That's your number 8. Number 9, Joe Burrow. Peter Warwick from Florida State. Steve McNair, Alcorn State. And Bryce Young, Alabama. Those are your honorable mentions for number 9.
1: No Robbie Ashford.
0: No.
2: This list is kind of reflecting on Alabama now, just not quite good enough. A lot of honorable mentions, but just not quite good enough.
1: You said it.
0: How about 16?
1: I'd be Peyton. You're Peyton. No, Joe Montana. Willie Gault. I don't remember.
0: I don't think Willie Gault.
1: No, I don't think
0: he was 88, I think. Or 80.
2: Who is it?
0: Trevor Lawrence.
2: Oh, yeah. Well, who are the honorable mentions?
0: Peyton Manning, Chris Winkie at Florida State.
2: Yeah.
1: Damian Craig.
0: And Gary Bevan from UCLA. I
2: guess you got to give the nod to Trevor for the national championship. I would have gone Peyton as well.
0: Yeah, I would have gone Peyton.
2: But I guess the national championship, you got to give it to him.
0: Well, Peyton set it up for 1998 so that T. Martin could be the national championship winning quarterback at Tennessee.
1: Was Charles Woodson on number 2?
0: He was an honorable mention.
1: I'll make sure.
0: Mm-hmm. The guy who beat Peyton Manning out for the Heisman Trophy. Yeah.
1: Was Ryan Leaf anywhere on there?
0: I did not see Ryan. How about number 3? We haven't gone over number 3.
1: Oh, number 3.
2: Is Trent Richardson an honorable mention?
1: Rick Meyer?
0: He is not.
2: Okay. I feel like number 3 is going to be stacked. All those single-digit numbers.
0: According to this list, Carson Palmer.
2: Okay, yeah. He's good.
0: Honorable mentions, Joe Montana, Keyshawn Johnson, and Todd Gurley. How about number 4?
2: Oh, Jalen Milroe. Sorry.
0: I wasn't expecting
2: that. I know. I had to. I'm sorry.
0: I wasn't expecting that one.
2: That was mean. I'm sorry.
0: I thought you were going to say Marquise Mays.
2: No. This was a Twitter award, maybe.
0: Deshaun Watson.
2: Yeah, that's deserving.
0: Champ Bailey, Dalvin Cook, and Jeremiah Love were your backups.
2: Gotta be good to beat out Champ Bailey for that one.
0: Mm-hmm.
1: 5, I can't really think of.
0: We went over
2: that one. It wasn't Reggie Bush. It was a different.
0: It was Darren McFadden. Darren McFadden.
1: Oh, okay.
2: That one to Reggie Bush?
0: How about number 7?
1: Pat Sullivan?
0: There's a lot of really good number 7s.
2: Yeah. Is Michael Vick an honorable mention?
0: Michael Vick is number 1.
2: He is number 1? Okay.
1: Is Pat Sullivan on there?

0: No.
1: That's a shame. Won a Heisman.
0: John Elway. Byron Leftwich.
2: Okay.
0: And Patrick Peterson from LSU.
2: That's another stack number.
1: I think there's a... What about 32?
0: 32. I'm sure there's going to be some good running backs listed on there.
1: Marcus Allen, number one.
0: Johnny Lujack is number one from Notre Dame. Followed by a guy famous for laying down in the back of a Bronco, O.J. Simpson. Franco Harris and Jack Tatum.
1: I was just thinking Marcus Allen, he didn't lay down in the back of the Bronco.
0: He was driving.
1: No, that was Al Cowan.
0: Yeah, Al Cowan was driving. He called Marcus Allen on the phone,
1: yes,
0: on his brick cell phone. How about number 33? There's a lot of really good running backs with number 33.
1: Ooh, 33. That would have been, what's his name? Dorsett?
0: Dorsett was number one. Good get.
1: Sammy, what's his name, that played at Florida State? Okay, move on.
0: Ron Dane.
1: Yep.
0: Marcus Allen, the aforementioned Marcus Allen. Yeah. And James Laurinaitis from Ohio State.
1: Sammy Smith is who I was thinking of, and he did wear number 33. He was good. FSU Dave, there you go. Another one you guys got screwed on.
0: Yeah. So very interesting.
1: That's fun. Yeah. I hadn't thought about some of those guys, some of those numbers in a long time.
0: Mm-hmm.
2: That's kind of what you do at a bar with your buddies.
1: Yeah.
2: You just go down the list for 3 hours.
0: I mean, that's like, what was the game that Brett Norsworthy like taught us last year?
1: Yeah.
0: I can't think of the name of it.
1: I can't think of it either, but it's a fun game.
2: Wait, the grid?
0: Yeah, the grid.
2: Yeah, the Immaculate Grid.
0: Yeah.
1: Immaculate Grid. Thank you.
0: Yeah, that's it.
2: That was a fun one.
0: Yeah, I was sitting around with him and him just naming off stuff left and right.
2: They have I need to find it and send it to y'all. They have a college football. It's not like the Immaculate Grid, but it's like you get to try to build a perfect and undefeated college football team. And it's very similar. Like you have to go through the different eras and teams and it's randomized and you have to pick the best player from each team from each era to try to build the best roster. It's fun.
1: It is. It's very fun. And it's very addicting.
2: Yes.
1: People are asking, I ran into this too. They were asking about 21. What about the number 21? Well, Deion Sanders didn't wear 21 at Florida State. He wore number 2.
2: Mm-hmm. And he was number.
1: So yeah, some of these.
2: He was the top number
1: 2. Yeah, the numbers changed. Maybe you remember them from their college number. Or you remember them from their pro number. But.
0: Yeah, 21, Barry Sanders was listed as the best, followed by.
1: And Barry Sanders, did he wear. He wore 20 in the NFL,
0: right? I think that's correct. Mm-hmm. Desmond Howard. Frank Sinkwich. From Georgia, and wide receiver Calvin Johnson from Georgia Tech.
2: Man, I forgot he was 21.
1: Who did we have on number 12? Somebody's asking on the text line.
0: Number 12, Travis Hunter was listed as the best.
2: Okay.
0: Followed by Colt McCoy, Andrew Luck, and Roger Staubach.
2: Well, that's the one thing he got over Greg. They had to give him something, right?
1: Yeah.
2: I mean... I get it. You want a Heisman Trophy. I would probably have Andrew Luck over Travis Hunter, personally.
0: Roger Staubach, not too shabby.
2: That's a good one, too. Yeah. I feel like there's a little more recency bias on some of these than I would have.
1: Yeah, somebody threw this out. Number 47. Look up 47 because I've forgotten he wore this number. This is good pull.
0: Yeah, this is Michael Irvin, if I'm not mistaken.
1: Michael Irvin.
0: Yeah, because Michael Irvin wore 47 in college. Before he went to 88 with the Cowboys. Yeah, Michael Irvin is listed as the best, followed by Mel Blount, who played at Southern, who outstanding DB for the Pittsburgh Steelers, A.J. Hawk at Ohio State, and Benny Oosterbaan from Michigan. I haven't seen the tape on Benny.
2: It's a fun name to say, though. Oosterbaan.
1: Yeah. Good twitch. That's what I hear.
0: Oh.
2: Deceptively fast.
1: Yes. 205-834-9450. We got a lot of your texts. We will get to those texts, but also your phone calls, 800-239-WJOX. Our friend Robert. Hey, Robert.
3: Hey, good morning, good afternoon. Hope y'all have a good 4th of July weekend.
0: Thank you, Robert. You too.
3: Yeah, listen, I want to talk about the national championship race. Since I know that we're going to be focusing on media days coming up next few weeks, but I feel like there are about six serious contenders for the national title, and I, you know, haven't got my magazines, I hadn't gotten into the team previews of my magazines yet, but I think those six teams got to be SEC, I got to say Georgia and Texas. From the ACC, I got to say Miami. The Big Ten, I've got to say Ohio State, Oregon, and the other is Notre Dame. And Notre Dame seems like it's starting to get attention again. You know, after, you know, they won their last 10 games last year, they lost a couple of games. They got most everybody back except those two running backs. My biggest concern, gentlemen, is their schedule. I think that if they go 10-2, just like last year, I don't think they belong in the college football playoff.
0: Because the lack of their schedule strength, is that what you're saying?
3: Yeah, I saw something that had Notre Dame was ranked 116 in schedule strength. But I will say this, though. If they do make it, okay, they're going to be very dangerous. I mean, I've heard Reese Davis and Stanford Steve at the NFL draft was talking about teams who might be least impacted by the draft. They say Notre Dame has a chance to win the whole thing. I mean, if you look at their schedule, it's basically a four-game schedule.
0: Yeah, no, it's a complete joke. I mean, Wisconsin, Rice, Michigan State, Purdue, North Carolina, yeah. That's how they start the season.
1: That's a joke.
0: Yeah, and then you've got Stanford and then BYU, then Navy, then Miami, Boston College, SMU, and Syracuse. Yeah, this is bad.
1: You got it's a four-game schedule that I counted there.
3: I mean, you look at BYU might be favored to win the Big 12 because – you know, the Texas Tech situation. Navy, and y'all cover the American and follow it more closely than I do.
1: They'll be up there.
3: According to Lindy's, they're favored to win the American, and they won 11 games last year, as did BYU. Of course, Miami, that's a game that's going to get a lot of attention. And SMU has had double-digit wins the last few seasons. But besides that, I mean
1: – Boston College, Syracuse, North Carolina, give me a break, yeah.
3: I know. I mean, they're playing the dregs of the ACC and the Big Ten. Okay. Now, Miami and SMU probably 1-2, and I understand that. But they play five or six ACC teams a season. And it's just, I mean, I think they've got to get in a conference, to be honest with you. I know that's for another conversation. But you look who they got back. I mean, a quarterback is outstanding. They got four of their five starters on the offensive line. They got five of seven. Their front seven returning. They might have the best secondary they've ever had. Leonard Moore is someone you're going to be hearing a lot. Him and you could argue him and Xavier Brown for Alabama might be the two best defensive backs in the nation. But what concerns me, gentlemen, is the attrition that the SEC and the Big Ten are going to go through is going to help Notre Dame climb to the top. That's my biggest concern. I think the Big Ten is and the SEC are right there neck and neck. I do think the SEC the middle, the bottom is deeper, but the Big Ten still is pretty strong at the top.
0: Thank you, Robert. Appreciate the call very much. You were just mentioning that. I'm sitting here looking at three preseason magazines. Notre Dame is fourth in Lindy's, fourth in Athlon's, and number one preseason, according to Phil Steele. So they are going to get a lot of love.
1: Of course they are. They always do. 800-239-WJOX, 205-834-9450. Quickly, our buddy Ryan in Tennessee, he and Darren, they're constantly sending us stuff to the show. They listen to the show at work. He says, hey, we're down here at Orange Beach, tuned into the show. I'm here with my family, Jessica, Riley, Braylon, Atlas, and Gunner. Love the show. Ryan, hello. 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
16: Everyone poops. 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It's a universal truth. Even though everyone does it, almost no one wants to talk about it. Dr. Tricia Pasricha wants to change that. She's the author of a new book. It's called You've Been Pooping All Wrong. And she says there are three critical P's of pooping. The first is propulsion. Both the voluntary push you exert and the involuntary contractions that happen naturally within your body. 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The second P is pliability, which refers to stool softness. The keys to this one are making sure you're drinking enough water and eating enough fiber. And the last P is for pelvic floor. If you can get your knees up above your waist while you're on the toilet, like on a stool or a garbage can or a stack of books even, that can make all the difference. I'm Dr. Sanjay Gupta, helping you live a better life.
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0: 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Five questions from Pat. A very patriotic edition of Pat Ponders.
1: I want to know what you're thinking. Tell me what's on your mind.
2: It's time for Pat Ponders.
3: Okay, question number one. Thomas Jefferson, he was 33 years old when he wrote the first draft of the Declaration of Independence. Danny Ford was 33 years old when he took Clemson to the national championship at Clemson in 1981. So it got me to pondering, which one of these FBS head coaches that are currently in their 30s, they have the best chance to win a national championship before they turn 40? Is it Kenny Dillingham, who's 36 at Arizona State? Colin Klein, who is also 36 at Kansas State? Or Spencer Danielson, who is 37 at Boise State? Which one of the three has the best opportunity before they turn 40 to win a national championship? You got to pick one.
0: Conrad looks like he's having a colonoscopy.
3: It's gonna be tough for any of them. But I'm just saying,
0: the first one that you mentioned, that would be the one
3: for you,
0: and that'd be Kenny Dillingham. And the reason being, the conference that he plays in, but they've already made it. You think about what he was able to do with that team just a couple of years ago. I'm not going to bring myself to say it was the other two. I can't entertain that.
4: Yeah, I mean, obviously none of them are going to do it, but it would be Kenny Dillingham.
0: But Kenny Dillingham, we're assuming that he's going to be at Arizona State. You know, Kenny Dillingham, his name was very, very...
4: That's a good point.
0: Prominently mentioned for the Michigan job and a few other jobs.
4: Yeah, that's a good angle for it. I mean, Boise State, as it's currently constructed, they're never going to win a national championship in college football. But they'll be a normal threat to make the college football playoff out of the group of six, as they should be. Kansas State, I like Colin Klein. I thought he did a pretty good job at Texas A&M as the OC, but that's going to be a project.
0: Chris Klieman was the best thing that happened to that program when it happened to that program, and bringing his success that he had at North Dakota State.
4: Yep.
0: I think Chris Klieman, he had seen enough.
4: Yeah. Colin Klein's got some work to do there. It would be Kenny Dillingham, and I think the route that you mentioned, right, is maybe 2 years from now or a year from now, he goes and takes a big job and gets a big NIL infusion 1 year, everything, lightning in a bottle, and he wins a title. But yeah, it'd be Kenny Dillingham. And he made the playoff 2 years ago. So,
3: isn't that something? Danny Ford, 33, Alabama player. Went undefeated at Clemson in 1981, won the national championship.
0: They used to call him, we'd get him on Wimp and Sonny's show. And almost every time I called him, his wife had to go get him, and he was on the tractor.
3: Super nice guy, yeah.
0: Oh, he was great.
3: Yeah, very nice guy. You know, his sister used to be on the Birmingham City Council for many, many years.
0: Yep.
3: All right, question number two. Growing up, what was your favorite firework to light off during the 4th of July? What was your go-to?
0: Growing up, it would have been the bottle rockets, the Dixie Whistlers. That's when I remember them. I thought it was unbelievable. You could shoot them under the water. They'd still shoot off. Roman candles that were big. I was not allowed to use the Roman candle. So I used it like a gun.
4: Well, obviously. What are you supposed to do with it?
0: Well, apparently, according to my parents, stay stationary and point it straight up, well, like the fun. Statue of Liberty.
4: Yeah, that's not fun. Yeah, I mean, bottle rockets, I think, are the go-to for a lot of kids because you have bottle rocket wars, and it was like the one that you could, again, probably not supposed to shoot it at people, but you could.
0: Oh, it was great. You set up a fort.
4: Yeah. That was the most fun.
0: Until I got hit in the face with one, that was not good.
4: Yeah, I'm trying to remember. I can't remember what they were called, but we had at the neighborhood I grew up in, we did a fireworks show. It's kind of like a wide open area in the middle of our neighborhood, and I got to go and light like the big ones. Sometimes, you know, the ones that you would see like at a Barons game or something that light up in all the colors.
0: Yeah,
4: I got
0: the artillery.
4: Yeah, they're called like something bomb or something. Those are always fun because they're just the big ones. But yeah, I mean, you can't beat a bottle rocket.
0: The little dancing jack things that dance around and stay on the ground. Those seem like those were always more dangerous.
3: Because you never knew where they were going to go.
0: No. Yeah.
4: That's part of the fun.
0: Oh, Sparky's over there sleeping.
3: Terry's trying to get out of the way.
4: I was about to say, put it in reverse, Terry.
0: Oh, now I remember. Yeah.
4: He's in the wheelchair.
0: Yeah.
3: All right, question number three.
4: Terry will live on forever through that clip.
0: Yes.
3: You can keep one of these 4th of July traditions in your life. Which one are you choosing and why? Fireworks, cookout, the lake or beach, a baseball game. You can only keep one of the four. Which one are you keeping?
4: Wait, so if I don't pick baseball game, I can never go to a baseball game
3: again?
4: Well,
3: not for 4th of July.
4: Oh, okay. That's fine.
0: I got to have fireworks. But I guess you could make your own fireworks.
3: I don't know if the ATF would like that.
4: You could.
0: Bring me some fertilizer, some PVC pipe.
4: Yeah, you're going to be on a list.
0: Yeah.
3: Fireworks, cookout, the lake or beach, baseball game.
4: See, mine would be a lake because I go to the lake every year with my friends. And I mean, I've done
0: I grew
4: that
0: up
4: for
0: going to the lake,
4: life.
0: Been to the beach several times for the 4th. I'm going to be down there but that's not, I don't have to be at the lake or the beach for the 4th of July. I'd actually, truth be known, made plans to be here and had my whole weekend planned out. But,
4: did you now?
0: Fireworks. I'm going to stick with fireworks. All right.
4: Yeah, mine would be, yeah, it's just tradition for me, so I'd go lake. I got 161 other baseball games I can catch.
0: And that's kind of my thought.
3: You can have all of them but a baseball game for me. I will give up all that other stuff for a baseball game.
4: Not surprised.
0: Yeah, I'm not either. That's
4: nothing wrong with that. Mm-mm. That's Pat.
3: Next question. Imagine you could spend one 4th of July anywhere in America, past or present, where would you go, and what would you make the celebration unforgettable? Spend one 4th of July anywhere in America, past or present, where would you go?
4: I'm going to be a hypocrite because I'm not going to be at the lake. Whew.
0: I would say it's right after George Washington walks it off.
4: See, that's like my first thought was you would want to go back to right after we became a nation.
0: I want
4: to
0: be,
4: but what
0: yeah.
4: was the 4th of July like then, you know?
0: Well.
4: Like, do you want to go back to the 1700s? I don't know if I want to live that.
3: It's just for one day.
4: It is just for one day. You're right.
0: One day.
4: Let me check my date real quick.
3: I would want to be at Independence Hall.
0: Yeah.
3: I would just like to be in the room and hear the conversation, just, you know.
4: I feel like a really good one. Probably would have been 1946. I'll go to Washington, D.C. on 1940, right after World War II.
0: Yep.
4: Like, that would be about as patriotic as I feel like you could get, at least in the 20th century. I'd go to 1946. That'd be a party that day.
5: Yeah, 46. That's good. Independence Hall, or right after George Washington's the last battle.
4: Yeah. Sure, all good.
5: Long 8 years. How'd you get it done?
3: All right, final question. If you were in charge of creating one new national 4th of July tradition that every American had to participate in, what would it be?

0: display an American flag on your door outside of your house? I know, I realize, but you said, what would
1: it
0: be?
1: It's a good one.
0: I don't want any pushback either.
1: See, I'm going the route of like something, not like a history lesson, but like making people remember, especially nowadays, like why they should be thankful to live in America. And almost like a trip down memory lane for Americans where you have to watch some sort of a broadcast or something of like a, hey, you all think that it's terrible, or a lot of you think it's terrible living here right now, but this is why you should be really proud on this day to be an American citizen, because it could be a heck of a lot worse.
0: Watching these cut-ups, I told Pat, of the foreign fans, the soccer fans coming over here, and you know, you get the Buc-ee's and get the fast food and all, it's great. But hearing one guy, and he sums it up, and he says, if you want to hate America, listen to the media. If you want to love America, drive across it.
1: It's good.
2: Very true.
1: It's good.
2: Very true. All right, that is this week's Pat Ponder's special 4th of July edition.
0: Got something special for you guys. We're always trying to learn, further our education about what happened during this time way back when. We'll get to it next on Three Man Front.
3: Ryan, does my house look different to you?
4: Different how?
3: I don't know. 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
4: Well, Damien, I can actually see into your attic from the sidewalk.
3: That can't be good.
4: Unless you're going for an open concept roof.
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15: You know, it's funny, when I think back to what the typical American dinner looked like when you and I were kids, there's usually some kind of meat featured at the center of the plate. Vegetables are there, but often thought of as a side dish. More and more, though, we are coming to realize that a plant-based diet, with little or no meat even, is going to be a healthier way to eat for just about everyone. New study out of the University of Hawaii Cancer Center found that eating a high-quality plant-rich diet that includes whole grains, vegetables, and fruits may prevent cognitive impairment even when people start that diet in their late 50s and 60s. Yeah, it's important to make sure you're getting enough protein, fats, complex carbohydrates. Just because you cut out or even cut back on meat, though, is not a license to eat whatever you want. Focus on eating whole, real foods. I'm Dr. Sanjay Gupta, helping you live a better life.

0: Welcome back in. Three-man front getting you ready for a 4th of July weekend. Landrum, Pat, and Conrad, we're off tomorrow. Hope all of you enjoy a safe and festive 4th of July weekend. Back at it, whole crew on Monday for regular programming. And that little song right there, that was something we found this morning in a new song that was put together, I believe, by a gentleman by the name of Jason Stills. And very well written. And there's a video that goes with it, just showing a compilation of all of the fans from all over the world enjoying the World Cup and enjoying this great country that we're afforded the opportunity to live in each and every day. I was doing some fact-finding. I've been watching a lot of documentaries and doing that leading up to the 4th. Documentaries is always a must for me. But I wanted to take a deep dive, especially after Monday and what happened at Social Taco, and to find maybe some other facts that we're not supposed to know. And so here you go, a little bit about the Revolutionary War and the facts that historians did not want you to know. Now, Pat, I'm sure some of this will not be new to you. You are an historian. And that was your, what, double major?
1: That is correct. That in broadcasting.
0: Mm-hmm. So it's really not fair. Number one, there was a secret plan to kill George Washington. Did you know this, Pat?
1: I did.
0: 1776, shortly before the Declaration of Independence was signed, a secret committee uncovered a plot to kill the future first president. It was, believe it or not, his bodyguard was a part of it. The president's bodyguard. Yeah. The committee found out that this was going on. They thwarted. So the plot was not carried out.
2: And they killed the bodyguard.
0: They did. He was the only one.
2: They really did? Yeah. Okay.
0: Hickey was his name, Thomas Hickey. He was the president's personal bodyguard. He was closest to Washington, was believed to be the one who would have carried out the killing. He was the only one executed. So there you go. Did you know that some British soldiers were not only soldiers, they were actors by night? That's right. While the British Army held New York City, they passed the time by acting in Broadway shows. Their most popular shows were Shakespeare plays, chosen both for the sophisticated material and their British origins. Though they never wrote and performed any original plays, the soldiers turned actors were known for inserting their own prologues, which were filled with pro-British sentiments.
2: Interesting.
0: Imagine all that's going on. You go into your local little theater house, got some red coat.
2: I wouldn't be able to take them seriously.
0: Propaganda.
2: I wouldn't be scared of them.
0: 200 original copies of the Declaration of Independence were made. Did you know that?
2: Nicolas Cage has one of them.
0: Yes. There's only one copy of a fully signed and preserved Declaration of Independence. When the Declaration was created, printer John Dunlap printed a total of 200 copies. One copy was signed by all 56 members of the Second Continental Congress. That copy is still seen at the National Archives today. The remaining 199 included only the names of John Hancock and...
2: Is it not Thomas Jefferson?
0: Charles Thompson, Secretary of
2: Defense. Oh, yeah, of course, Mr. Thompson.
0: Only 26 of those copies were around as of 2019.
1: Do you know that not all states voted yes?
2: I did know that. Did we? We weren't a state then.
1: No, we were not.
2: It was a trick question.
0: The southern states, they were a little conflicted.
1: New York did not have a representative. They abstained. But an abstention goes to whoever wins the vote.
0: And the southern colonies had to be...
1: There had to be some language put into the Declaration of Independence to make sure that... Certain things stayed in the South.
0: Yeah. Yes. Mm. Mm. Which is a whole nother podcast. That I learned last night. It was a whole nother podcast.
2: Oh, okay.
0: Some Revolutionary War veterans had their photographs taken. Six of the men who fought in the war survived into the next century to witness the invention of photography. They were photographed in 1863 for a project to find any remaining Revolutionary War veterans. Some of the men even recalled speaking with George Washington and other notable figures
3: at the time.
2: That's wild. Okay, I was about to say, I didn't think photography was around then, but that makes sense. But
3: to be able to talk to the guy that...
2: Talked to George Washington?
3: Yes, sir, with George Washington.
2: Did he really have wooden teeth?
1: He did. He had really bad teeth. That's why he didn't speak a lot. It hurt him so bad to speak.
3: He's a very big man. Statue-wise, yeah. Invisible ink was used to communicate top-secret messages. Dr. James Jay, the brother of founding father John Jay, created invisible ink made out of a ferrous sulfate and water that could be used to write secret messages and would dry completely clear. To see the invisible message, one would have to hold a paper to heat or douse it with a revealing chemical. George Washington and his men made great use of this invisible ink, using it to write between the lines in letters or in the backs of books.
2: I thought it was made of something else. Is that just an urban legend?
3: Yes. Deborah Sampson, another fact, disguised herself as a man to fight in the Revolutionary War. A fierce and loyal patriot, Deborah Sampson wanted to contribute to the war in a different way than women were expected to. So she disguised herself as a man named Robert Shurtleff to join the Continental Army.
2: What was the last name?
3: Shurtleff.
1: Couldn't have come up with a better name than that.
2: It's an interesting name.
3: I read it. The first time I read it with my eyes, it's Shurtleff. She was successful in going unnoticed for 2 years, despite... I know why she went unnoticed. She looks like a dude. Okay, anyways. Moving on from her. Deborah, Dan, whatever. More troops died from disease than battle. Constant contact with people from across the seas in different regions meant the soldiers often exchanged diseases unknowingly. For many who were not immune or previously exposed, these diseases were fatal. The most common killer was smallpox, which George Washington himself caught shortly before the Revolution. Exact numbers have been lost to time, but it's believed that for every troop killed in the field of battle, about two more died of disease.
2: Wow.
1: Not very sanitary.
3: And not a surprise.
2: Paper cup will get you back then.
3: Many revolutionary women were spies.
2: That's, yeah. Huh.
3: They didn't want to sit around and wait for their husbands to return from war, so since they could not personally fight, they did other things. Market sellers and maids who seemed benign to the British were actually eavesdropping on their conversations and alerting the Patriot forces to any significant British movement. One such woman, Lydia Darrah, was able to warn revolutionary forces that the British were planning an attack on Washington and Pennsylvania. This warning was key in preventing the outright slaughter at White Marsh. Paul Revere was also a dentist.
2: Oh, okay.
3: And you would have thought that he would have helped George Washington.
2: Well, that's what I was about to say. Were him and George not close?
3: And finally, thank you, John Calipari and Marcus Camby. Minutemen helped to win the fight. And that is all. God bless America. And God bless all of you.
2: I'm glad none of that was on the thing on Monday. I would have done even worse than I already did. I did know the invisible ink one, though.
3: You did you? That's good.
2: Well, I've heard.
3: You didn't know about Deborah, did you?
2: Dan?
3: Deborah.
2: No, I did not know about
3: Deborah. Deborah was Dennis.
2: Deborah Dan. Shirtless or whatever her name was.
3: Yeah. More Three Man Front as we roll on.
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13: 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So researchers followed more than 20,000 people over nearly two decades and determined that passive screen time, like sitting on the couch and watching television, raised someone's risk of dementia. But if they did something active, like reading, puzzles, or interacting with other people, this same group of people saw their risk of dementia drop. Just like you gotta put the work in to keep your body in shape as you age, you basically have to do the same thing with your brain. 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Just stay engaged. I'm Dr. Sanjay Gupta, helping you live a better life.
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1: All right. In a remaining minute or two, one of the big stories outside of the fact that our nation is turning 250 years old this
0: weekend. Woo! Happy birthday, girl!
1: But Travis Kelce and his music fiance, whatever her name is, they're getting married over the weekend. And so there's been a lot of secrecy going on. And according to Variety, the invites has it's a digital watermark that includes NDAs in which people have to sign and agree to before you go to the wedding. And it's got a bunch of A-listers a little bit frantic right now because there's not a lot of information, like not even whatever the time the wedding is. And so they've had to put all of these, I mean, if you're one of these A-listers, you need makeup. You need a hairstylist, or you need a stylist for your clothes, whatever the case may be. All these people, a team of...
0: Let's be honest. All these people need a lot.
1: Yes. According to reports, tonight there will be a modest rehearsal dinner over 400 people.
2: There are like 25 at mine.
1: There will be a secret official wedding ceremony on Friday somewhere in Manhattan. Later that night, Madison Square Garden will be a host of the historic reception. It is a 1,000-person wedding, according to Variety.
2: Okay, now I don't want this to happen because I do hope they're happy and live a wonderful life and all that good stuff. What if somebody gets cold feet, though? Like, at this wedding? Could you imagine?
0: Given all the other things, they probably signed an agreement that said you can't back out.
1: It says,
0: you're not going to embarrass me on my wedding day.
1: Variety says that the A-listers, executives, and musicians have been flying blind with minimal details on the wedding theme or dress code. Many were told to be in New York City by the morning of July 3rd and await further details. Some bold names have asked their stylists to pull evening looks from major designer showrooms with no guidelines, just in case they get the call.
0: This sounds like another Knives Out movie.
1: Yeah.
0: When it starts. It's like, wait, here's your watermark.
2: It's 78 degrees everywhere?
0: Solve the puzzle to find out where you go next. All right, that's going to do it. Happy birthday, America. God bless America. Appreciate all of you guys making it happen each and every day. Be safe, love one another, be nice. God is great.
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9: If I were to ask you what makes for a good night's sleep, you'd probably say a dark, quiet room, not too many things on your mind. But every night when you go to get some Z's, how often do you really think about the temperature in your bedroom? Temperature may be one of the most underappreciated factors in sleep. That's according to the Senior Vice President of Research and Scientific Affairs at the National Sleep Foundation. We often hear about lights and screens and stress, but even modest changes in temperature and airflow can influence both how quickly you fall asleep and how deeply you stay asleep. Most experts will recommend a room temperature of 60 to 67 degrees Fahrenheit. You might also experiment with your sheets and what you actually wear to bed. Play around a bit and see what improves your sleep. You might be delightfully surprised. I'm Dr. Sanjay Gupta, helping you live a better life.
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0: beginning to look a lot like the 4th of July. Good afternoon. We told you we'd be here, and you didn't believe us. Good afternoon. Welcome in on the 2nd of July. The holiday weekend has officially started. I think we know that. And this headline from Kevin Skarbinski. Does Auburn have a better quarterback than Alabama for the first time in ages? We know who Auburn's quarterback is. We don't know who Alabama's is. Kevin Skarbinski has been covering that scene for many, many years, and he begins our program this afternoon. Kevin, good afternoon, and I cannot wait to find out more about this. How's everything?
1: Things are good, Paul. What else would we talk about in July but the Iron Bowl? We're only 149 days from kickoff in Bryant-Denny Stadium.
0: That is good to know. I remember, Kevin, and I'll get to the quarterback situation in a minute, when you didn't have to look that up. It was omnipresent. It was everywhere. And as a fan of that rivalry, as I know you are, I know you're a little concerned about it. So maybe your story today will help fuel a little bit of the old animus between the two.
1: Well, the interesting thing about Alabama's six-game winning streak is we have had drama. We've had supreme drama in a couple of those games. Of course, 2021, Bryce Young did Heisman things, leading a late touchdown drive to force overtime, and it went 4.

0: Auburn, but tell us about the premise of where you are and really the unknown at Alabama.
1: Well, this blew my mind, Paul, when I was doing some research for the column. Auburn has only had two quarterbacks throw for 3,000 yards in a season in its entire history. Only two. Damian Craig did it in 97, and Jarrett Stidham did it in 2017. And, of course, Auburn won the Iron Bowl and went to the SEC championship game both years. Cam Newton didn't do it. He came close. Of course, he ran for 1,500 in his Heisman year. Pat Sullivan never threw for 3,000. So only two Auburn quarterbacks have done it. Byron Brown has done it twice in the last 3 years. Now, granted, it was in the American Conference for South Florida. He wasn't playing SEC defenses on a week-in, week-out basis, but he shredded a solid SEC defense a year ago in Gainesville. Defense was not Billy Napier's problem in his short-lived, ill-fated tenure with the Gators. It was offense, and Byron Brown threw for 263 last year as South Florida beat Florida in the Swamp. And only two quarterbacks threw for more yards against the Gators last year, Blake Shapen from Mississippi State and Trinidad Chambliss from Ole Miss. So he hasn't played SEC competition week in and week out, but he has played SEC competition, and he raised his game last year in that one game against the Gators. So we'll see if he can do it. He's got the same head coach. He's got the same offensive coordinator and quarterbacks coach. So there's continuity there that Alabama does not have at that position going into the season.
0: So we think we know a lot about him, and I want to probe here because everybody thinks they know something about the Alabama race. We know Russell's upside is through the roof. We know Mac is very serviceable, been around Kalen DeBoer for a long time. But what really do we know about that quarterback situation?
1: That's going to be fascinating to watch when we get to preseason camp and to see how that battle emerges, who really steps up, who wins the team. Remember, Nick Saban used to always say that. He didn't talk about who would win the job. He talked about who would win the team. Who did his teammates believe in most? And both have a lot of positive qualities. We saw a little bit of Austin Mack in that Rose Bowl in mop-up duty. He's got a cannon for an arm. He just looks very imposing in the pocket. And then Keelan Russell, as you said, highly touted coming out of high school. He's been in the system for a year now. He would appear to have the greater upside, but is he ready to be the starting quarterback right now? Is he willing to be a backup for another year, given his talents? It's going to be very interesting for Kalen DeBoer and Ryan Grubb as they go through August to try to decide who that starter is going to be.
0: And I want to get deeper because it used to be some years ago. If you didn't win the job, you try to win it some other time. Now you have a clear window to get out of there. So how does that play into the equation if they believe Mac is the better quarterback?
1: Well, the first thing you have to do is play the guy who's ready and is better capable of helping you win games right now. You do have to have an eye on the future because of NIL, because and rev share, you're paying these guys. They all want to play, and if they're not going to start for you, they will probably have an opportunity to do so elsewhere, and that's something that they might consider. So you do have to have that in the back of your mind. But your first job one for DeBoer and Grubb, is to choose the guy who gives Alabama the best chance to win starting on September 5th, because at Alabama, you don't get rebuilding years. You don't get off years because you have a new quarterback. That excuse doesn't fly in Tuscaloosa, and especially in DeBoer's case because he's lost four games each of the last 2 years. Yeah, they made progress last year. They got to Atlanta. They got to the playoff, but they were excused rather rudely from both of those occasions. So this is another important season for him. Not a make-or-break season, not a hot seat season, but he's got to win now and big, if at all possible. So you got to choose the guy that gives you the best chance to do that.
0: And Kevin, I know this is a subject we have plowed through, and I feel like we're in similar positions on Kalen DeBoer. There wasn't much choice. He got what the market said he got, and they couldn't afford to let him go. But how do you, with all the variables, what is his range this year to stay away from that dreaded hot seat conversation that is sure to be around the corner if this is not a big season?
1: Well, I, I, th-

0: think the minimum requirement is get back to the playoff to keep the fan base somewhat happy or less disgruntled than they might otherwise be. I think you got to get back to that 12-team playoff. I don't think you have to get to Atlanta. I think the emphasis on winning an SEC championship is less than it's been really since the championship game started in 1992. I think it's all about the playoff now. So that is got to be their goal. You have to get back there, and you have to perform better. Yeah, they had a great comeback and beat Oklahoma in that first playoff game. But the way that thing ended, to get completely overrun by Indiana, left a bad taste in a lot of people's mouths. So your job now is get back to that playoff on a regular basis and acquit yourself far better when you get there next time.
1: Kevin, we're all soothsayers in July, and none of us know anything. We say that at the front end, but just your own thoughts on this season for Alabama as we get into that part of the year.
0: Well, it's interesting. They're not being touted as, in most predictions that I see in most preseason publications, people aren't talking about them as a real national championship contender. The talk about the SEC is Georgia, it's Texas, it's Ole Miss, it's Kiffin at LSU. They have certainly slipped from a perception standpoint just in the SEC itself. And they're not the default choice to be a national championship contender the way they were under Saban. It's a different world. And so that's part of what Kalen DeBoer has to reconstruct, if possible, in this era, is to put Alabama back in that position where when you're picking, you know, the playoff and you're picking teams to get in the Final Four of the playoff, that your mind immediately goes to Alabama. That's not where they are right now.
1: And you mentioned Kiffin a minute ago. You can't go anywhere without hearing Lane Kiffin questions. I was even asked today on ESPN, which one do I think will last longer, the Taylor-Travis marriage or Lane Kiffin's relationship with LSU? But your thoughts on Kiffin, having been around him a lot, knowing him, and obviously knowing what is in front of him?
0: Well, people who know me know I am not a Lane Kiffin fan by any stretch of the imagination, and any question of longevity regarding Lane Kiffin, take the under, would be my advice. I think it is going to end at some point, and when it does, it will end spectacularly, which is the way he exits most places. He basically burns bridges while he's walking across them. I think so. That's not an original phrase. I wish I'd come up with that myself. Someone said he has a special talent for burning the bridges. He's walking across it, and that's a very apt description of Lane Kiffin. I would counsel him to be careful what you wish for and what you talk about and what you predict, because I believe I read where he said they're going to win a national championship. That is dangerous talk from a guy who has never won a conference championship in a Power Four conference, and I don't believe he's going to get his first at LSU.
1: Well done, Kevin Skarbinski. A happy fourth. Thank you, Kevin. Great to talk to you again as we begin the program here on the 2nd of July. Plenty of time for you to contribute. We are going to spend time with Sam Kahn in a few minutes. Cousin Shane coming out of wherever he spends holidays. And the General will join us later on to welcome America's 250th. We're coming right back.
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18: As someone who's been married nearly 25 years, I'll tell you, there's a lot of great things about having a spouse. And according to a new study out of the University of Miami Health System, marriage might even be linked to a lower risk of cancer. Why? Well, the researchers said people who are married are less likely to engage in risky behavior. They're more likely to get a nudge to go to regular preventive medicine appointments and screenings. And they have a partner to share the load of family obligations, household chores, and finances. No one is saying you should get married in the pursuit of better health. But if you are single, how can you build a strong support system to maybe get some of these same benefits? Do your own research, find out what's important, and then hold members of your squad accountable and let them hold you accountable as well. That can provide a lot of support. I'm Dr. Sanjay Gupta, helping you live a better life.
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1: And welcome back after that. A couple of months ago, I was introduced by some friends to Keith Miller, and he was telling me about his dad, Malcolm, and we thought we would share the story of Malcolm with the audience right now. Keith, is this you or is this your dad? I don't know.
0: Oh, this. Hey, how you doing?
1: We are doing great. It's so good to reconnect.
0: Yeah, I got my father here, Malcolm.
1: Malcolm, good afternoon. This is Paul. How are you doing?
11: Mr. Feinbaum, I'm well, and I want to thank you for allowing me to be a participant on your program.
1: Well, I had a nice conversation with Keith a few months ago, and he informed me of a number of things, which are old news to you, but news to us. First of all, you'll be 99 on 2 days after the 4th. Is that correct?
11: July 6th, yes.
1: Well, that is quite an accomplishment. But of all the things you've done, you've done a few others, and I want to talk about that. You served in the Marines, and let's talk about that first, because around the holiday, we tend to think about things like that more than we probably should. We should probably be thinking about it all the time. So tell us a little bit about growing up and your service, and then we'll take it from there.
11: Oh, thank you. And, you know, old people have a penchant for pontification, and I'll try to be factual about all of this. Joined the Marine Corps when I finished grammar school.
22: High school.
11: Woodlawn. And went to Parris Island for boot camp, and then they shipped us to the West Coast for advanced training. And then they shipped us to San Diego to board a transport. I believe it's going directly to Okinawa for the invasion of Japan. And the war ended, and so we disembarked, and I went back and was at Camp Pendleton for the rest of the war. And, well, the war was over, I'm sorry. And that was the extent of my service in the Marine Corps. So I'll let you lead the witness.
1: I was particularly interested in, and I'm really glad to share that with us, so that when you got back, you were able to do something, and thank goodness the war was over, and the things that we care about the most, the freedom of the world, we're satisfied. But you also, I know you're a football fan, and you were able to catch a little bit of football while you were out on the West Coast. Tell us about that.
11: Well,
22: start with the Sugar Bowl.
11: Can I digress?
1: You may do whatever you want, Malcolm.
11: Well, you're very generous. Back in the fall of 44, in December, I think it was, my father asked me if I wanted to go to the Sugar Bowl game, and said Alabama's going to play Duke. I said, certainly. And another fellow there said he wanted to go. The L&M Railroad was down there on 1st Avenue and 20th Street in the old L&M building, great old big brick building. And they offered a special, I call it the Birmingham Special. It left on Friday night and came back on Monday night, and I had to be back in school on Tuesday morning. So you rode down on Friday night, and you spent, if you wanted to, Saturday night and Sunday night on the railroad car, which was parked in the station in your Pullman bunk. Now, we stayed there, but some of the others that were older, they didn't make it back. And it was Monday night before they returned. But anyway, it was an eye-opening experience for a young fella. We didn't have any money to spend, so we just walked around town, Bourbon Street, Royal Street. We rode the streetcars. One was the Czar, St. Charles, Claiborne. Carondelet. We ventured to the entrance of all of the good restaurants. We never went in. Arnold, Antoine's, the Court of Two Sisters, the Absinthe House, Two Jack, and the Mona Leon, I think that's enough. And but we ended up at Holmes Department Store on the mezzanine eating most of our meals. I don't want to drift away from things here. Anyway, the Sugar Bowl game at that time was played in Tulane Stadium.
1: Right.
11: And, sir?
1: I said, yeah, I do. That is correct. So, okay, so you went to the Sugar Bowl, Alabama and Duke. That was in 45, is that correct?
11: January the 1st, 45.
1: Okay.
11: And that, you remember, the, on the radio, the Sugar Bowl, and then the Cotton Bowl, the Rose Bowl, and then the Orange Bowl, all at, on the radio on that New Year's Day. So I had a special interest in it. Harry Gilmore was a friend of mine. I went to high school with Harry and several other players there. And I didn't see any of it on that trip. But it was a close game, very end. I think Harry had a record of 8 passes for 8 and completed 8, which today is just nothing. But right at the end of the game, we were behind 4 or 5 points. And right at the end of the game, he threw one, which he later described to underthrew it, and the receiver had to come back, and that put his blocker out of place, and the remaining Duke defender grabbed it around the ankle and tackled him, and then, of course, the time ran out. But it was a adventurous trip, and I got back Tuesday morning. The train pulled in, I remember, at 8 o'clock, and my father was standing there. He said, come on, get in the car. You have to be at school by 8:20. And we got there at 8:15. So it was a very enjoyable trip. I mean, for a young fellow, I was 17.
1: So, Malcolm, just in the interest of time, let me ask you about the Rose Bowl the next year. So you were able to see the Sugar Bowl, and then the next year, what was the circumstances of the Rose Bowl?
11: All right. I was stationed at Camp Pendleton.
2: Which is where?
11: Is Oceanside, halfway between Los Angeles and San Diego. So any problem to get to Los Angeles. So we found out that Alabama was going to play USC, and I called my daddy, and he said, can you get me a ticket to the game? And he said, well, I'll try. Well, there was a doctor Knight there at Woodlawn, apparently a large supporter of Alabama, and so in about 10 days in the mail, 2 tickets came.
1: Oh, wow.
11: And I got a 72-hour pass. We came up to Los Angeles. The USO was a big place then. It stayed open nearly 24/7. The large Catholic church there nearby, and they took out most of the seats and had cots. And the cots were numbered, and you just took your duffel bag and threw it on the cot and remembered your number, and you had a place to sleep that night. But very quickly, the night before the game, we went out to the Hunting Park Hotel where the Alabama team was located, and I got to talk to Harry Gilmer and another fellow, Gordon Pettis, who became the SEC officials of director, and a quarterback named Lowell Two. Lowell Two, I remember, had a busted jaw, and it had it wired up, and he was sucking something through a straw for his nourishment. And we talked to Harry, and he said, you got a place to stay? I said, yeah, we have. He said, well, all right, enjoy the game. And we went to the game, had a good seat, about 30 rows up on the 25, and sat down, and then I heard a familiar voice. And behind me was Bull Connor.
1: Oh, my goodness.
11: And next to him was Johnny Mac Brown. And right next to him was a naval officer with a lot of scrambled eggs. Somebody said it was Admiral Halsey, but I don't know that that was so. Well, we talked to Bull and talked to Johnny Mac, and so that's just, and we won big time. Harry did well, and Gordon did well, and so that's my story.
1: Well, Malcolm, first of all, thank you for sharing. It's pretty extraordinary to go back in time and hear something like that. Enjoy the holiday, and certainly the birthday. We'll all be thinking of you. And thank you again to Keith and to you, Malcolm, for sharing that with us here on this holiday edition. We appreciate it. We'll take a short break right now. We are coming back with a special guest as well, Sam Kahn Jr.
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18: If I were to ask you what makes for a good night's sleep, you'd probably say a dark, quiet room, not too many things on your mind. But every night when you go to get some Z's, how often do you really think about the temperature in your bedroom? Temperature may be one of the most underappreciated factors in sleep. That's according to the Senior Vice President of Research and Scientific Affairs at the National Sleep Foundation. We often hear about lights and screens and stress, but even modest changes in temperature and airflow can influence both how quickly you fall asleep and how deeply you stay asleep. Most experts will recommend a room temperature of 60 to 67 degrees Fahrenheit. You might also experiment with your sheets and what you actually wear to bed. Play around a bit and see what improves your sleep. You might be delightfully surprised. I'm Dr. Sanjay Gupta, helping you live a better life.
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1: 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Sam Kahn. Sam, thanks for the time. You think of the Southwest Conference really often in negative terms because of SMU and the way it came apart, but I learned quite a bit reading your piece, so take us through it.
7: Yeah, thanks. Thanks for having me, Paul. I appreciate the kind words. Yeah, we, The Athletic this week, obviously with us deep in the offseason and World Cup going on, we've did the 1990s look back, to look back at some of the different things that have happened in college football back then, and that was my piece and what I wanted to dive into. I grew up watching Southwest Conference football, living here in Texas, and I think there were a lot of issues with it at the end. Certainly, you mentioned SMU. I mean, multiple schools, just about every school in the conference except Rice, were sanctioned at some point for rule breaking and recruiting violations. I think at one time in the 80s, there were five different schools that simultaneously sanctioned at once for such violations, but I also found that there's a lot of things about the league that I wish we still had today. The regionality, the intensity of the rivalries because of how close the schools were to each other. You know, one of the former players at University of Houston that I talked to said, he goes, for conference games on the road, you only had to get on a plane twice. You know, they bus to everywhere else. And that, you know, we've lost a little bit of that because of how wide the conferences have gotten geographically. But, you know, it was a neighborly thing. It was a little bit of a sort of what college football used to be. And I what I found is interesting to me, and I don't think it's a coincidence, is that so many of the schools that were part of that conference are doing well today. And so when we talk about rule breaking in the 80s, for recruiting violations or paying players, well, now you can pay players above board, and guess what? A lot of the schools that that maybe got in trouble for that now are paying players above board and doing pretty well. I think last year, 61-18 for six former Southwest Conference schools combined record. Houston won 10 games. We know Texas obviously won 10 games. Texas Tech won the conference, went to the college football playoff. SMU had a 9-win season and also was a year of removed from the playoff. You know, we know TCU a few years ago went to the college football playoff national championship. So a lot of these programs, the want to, the institutional desire to succeed has never really gone away. And I think the evolution of college football has allowed them to thrive and take advantage of the natural resources they have.
1: Talking to Sam Kahn nostalgically about the Southwest Conference, as you dug into it, and you mentioned the success stories, SMU was a little bit different, though, because after the death penalty, it took them more than a generation to find its way back. But just what else did you learn looking back at that period of time where, I mean, in the 90s, SMU was almost completely dormant, weren't they?
7: Yeah, absolutely. The post-death penalty, I mean, it was really 25 years until they even got back to a bowl game. And it really hampered that program. And a lot of the programs suffered. And I think there's multiple reasons why the conference has dissolved. Television being one of the big factors. That was the first major conference to dissolve after the 1984 Supreme Court decision that gave television rights to the schools and the conferences and wrestled away from the NCAA after Oklahoma and Georgia sued the NCAA. But I think that the league was already starting to fracture a little bit at that time because of all the rule breaking that I mentioned. But also just there was just schools that, you know, Texas didn't have a really good run in the late 80s, early 90s. Texas A&M did. They were really good. R.C. Slocum had them rolling, winning multiple Southwest Conference titles. Jackie Sherrill, of course, had some success with them as well. But a lot of the schools kind of found some headwinds at that time. And so when the conference broke up and the Big 12 was formed, the schools that got left behind, your Houston, TCU, SMU, and Rice, they were very much left twisting in the wind. And TCU, as we know, found their way back to the Big 12 and joined it in 2012 and had a lot of success under Gary Patterson and then later under Sonny Dykes. Houston, it took up until about three years ago until they got into the Big 12. But they've had some success. You know, Art Briles, Kevin Sumlin, Tom Herman, you know, even Dana Holgorsen had some success there. And now Willie Fritz is doing really well there. And SMU has had a lot of moments as well. That 25-year bowl drought was ended in 2009, and then they had a little bit of success with Sonny Dykes, and then right last year's kind of taken the new level. They got into the ACC and went to the playoff in their first year, and they've been one of the schools that have really really done well and take advantage of the NIL era. I think the only school of the four that were left out of that merger, Rice, is the only one that hasn't found its way back to a power conference. And I think Rice is a very much different program because they're very, very high academic standards. Athletics hasn't always been a top priority there, although, you know, they moved conferences into the American, and they're trying to invest at a higher level now. But it's been interesting to me to see the programs left out and how they were able to crawl their way back in. And it shows a lot of fortitude and a lot of organization and obviously a lot of money spent to get back to what's quote-unquote big-time college football.
1: Finally, and since we are in this nostalgic world of going back in time always, as you talk to a number of people, what is the one lasting memory from a nostalgic standpoint of that conference that is now long, long gone?
7: I think it's the brazen nature of the rule breaking. Like, we talk about SMU, but they were not the only school doing that. And in some ways, I think you could say it's ahead of its time because the debate wasn't really raging then about paying players, but it became, you know, as TV became more of a factor and the millions and billions of dollars came into the sport, I think people started to recognize that, hey, the amount of effort and time that these players put in and the amount of money that the schools make off of them, it seemed like everybody was making money except these guys. And it's funny, I find it interesting, because, and that's why I said the fact that the schools from that conference succeeding now is no coincidence, is because if you go back, and I would just encourage people to go back and look, even not even just Southwest Conference, even 10, 15 years ago, the amount of money that players would get in trouble for, and we're talking in the hundreds of dollars. And you think about the money that's getting paid out now, you're talking about rosters that cost $25, $30, $35, $40 million. The sport has changed fundamentally. And I think so many of the market forces that are in play right now in college sport, I think we saw a lot of that in play back then. It was just in a different way. The money was being paid under the table. At that time, television was a growing influence in the sport, and obviously it has impacted the conferences and the alignment of those conferences, and continues to this day, and even controls and has a huge factor in the college football playoff. And I think all those things were all present at that time, but they were just present at a different scale and in a different way because of what the sport was. But the Southwest Conference, to me, is, again, a snapshot of what college football used to be. It was regional. It was competitive. It was neighbors and schools close to each other battling on a week-to-week basis for pride. And you know, the biggest, there was no playoff back then. The biggest thing was the Southwest Conference champion went to the Cotton Bowl. That was a successful season. But it's kind of a snapshot of what the sport used to be. The sport has obviously evolved quite from that. But I think the schools that were part of that league, they wanted to win badly. They were willing to do whatever it takes. And I think you could still say the same for all those schools to this day.
1: Great stuff. Sam Cotton joining us from The Athletic. Always fantastic. We will take a break. We have a long afternoon ahead. We've had a couple of guests already. Plenty of time for you to get on board.
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17: A better life with Dr. Sanjay Gupta.
18: I'm feeling lucky to have my college-age kids home with me for a few weeks this summer. And one of the things I know we're going to be talking about, AI. I've started to use it more often at the hospital to get fresh takes on patient problems that I'm trying to solve. And for my girls, well, I know that they are navigating college now with these new powerful tools, something, frankly, that you and I couldn't have even imagined when we were in school. But while it may be tempting to outsource your studying and your work to these large language models, I beg you not to. And that's because AI chatbots tend to reproduce what researchers call weird viewpoints. That's an acronym: Western, educated, industrialized, rich, and democratic. Look, AI isn't going away, and admittedly, it can be a really powerful tool, but you don't want it doing your thinking for you. I'm Dr. Sanjay Gupta, helping you live a better life.
32: On YouTube.

0: Oh, yeah. Yesterday, I want to thank Peter for hanging out here yesterday. Heard great things about it. That was the scene in Manhattan yesterday. Jason Barrett. Oh, well, it was fun. I was able to bum this jacket off Don Johnson on the way to the airport. Let's go to David next in Georgia. Hello, David.
1: Yes, sir, Paul. This SEC team, I don't know if they're good enough to make the college football playoffs this year, but if they do, Alabama, if their roster's good enough to make that college football playoffs, do you think this would be the year or the year after that, since now they've got a lot of question marks and who their starting quarterback will be? For some reason, my guy's telling me probably be Austin Mack or Keon Russell.
0: Yeah, David, the one thing about Alabama, and I dare anyone to try to say it's about next year. That will not wash when you consider how much money is at stake. And if it is Austin Mack, it's going to create some really interesting propositions, because I think so many Alabama fans are begging for Keelon Russell. Thank you for the call. John in Louisville is up next.
2: Hey, good afternoon, Paul, and welcome back. And, Paul, thank you for choosing the callers over the wedding event of the year in New York City. We feel grateful.
0: Thank you. Where I was yesterday was just a couple of blocks away from the Garden, and I thought about walking down there, John, other than the fact that I was dressed in a jacket and a long-sleeve shirt, and it was 110-degree heat index.
2: That could be a distraction. So before my sports question, Paul, you mentioned earlier this week someone had labeled you an old geezer. May I ask who that was?
0: That was page 54.
2: Wow. If that's not an old pot calling the kettle black. But as my daughter affectionately once referred to him, good old Forrest Grump. So Paul, this week you've discussed with various guests the top college quarterbacks to watch for this fall. So to that end, would you provide your top four players for Heisman consideration? And Paul, I'm not asking who will win the award, as you took a beating last season for driving the Arch Manning bus straight into a ditch. But rather, Paul, what four players do you predict will attend the Heisman Award ceremony?
0: If you had to do it today, what you do? Dante Moore, Jeremiah Smith, Arch Manning, and then I think there's a wild card in there somewhere from another possible contender. So who is that contender going to be, or is it Julian Sayin again from Ohio State?
2: Yeah, I could see C.J. Carr perhaps, depending on how the team does, or even
0: Notre Dame is the one that I cannot wrap my arms around, and I don't have to yet, because I don't have to worry about them in any media days, do you?
2: No, not at all. Hey, Paul, if you have a moment, who made this year's Ring of Honor class? Has that been decided?
0: It has not. I think one person has already gone in. Who is that? Ray from Irondale has already been selected. We will do the rest after media days.
2: And after you dropped Forrest Grump like a bad habit, did he return his ring?
0: Yeah, and I'm kind of in a tough spot here on Forrest Grump because, as you know, the committee originally decided not to put him in. I lobbied them to allow him. I thought he was worthy, and then he managed to get himself kicked out. So that would be the final thing I'd have to say about that. Here's the funniest thing, John, and nobody my age or yours tries to claim that we're kids anymore. But when you're 11 years younger than the guy calling you a geezer, you do feel fairly young.
2: Yeah, I know, right. Thanks for coming back to town, Paul.
0: Well, thank you. We appreciate all of you being here. And I realize that a lot of folks are off right now. You may be in the car driving to the lake, to grandma's, to the beach, to wherever you're going. We appreciate you being with us. We're here for three more hours. We hope you will be as well. We're continuing to take your phone calls.

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14: A Better Life with Dr. Sanjay Gupta.
15: When you need your body to perform, but some of your muscles are having trouble, other muscles can sometimes help compensate. This is a great thing short term, but long term it can lead to serious and even chronic aches and pains. So if you've got nagging stiffness or irritation somewhere, don't push through it. Try to figure out why it's happening and how you can correct it. Strength and conditioning specialist Dana Santa says, performing exercises at a deliberate tempo makes it easier to notice when the wrong muscles are taking over, and also gives the intended muscles a chance to engage before that compensation kicks in. Dana suggests that starting with primary movement patterns such as squatting, hinging, pushing, pulling, rotating, and core can help make compensation easiest to identify and to address. I'm Dr. Sanjay Gupta, helping you live a better life.
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0: day before the day before. Let's check in with Jay in South Carolina. Hello, Jay.
1: Good afternoon, Paul. I just want to let you know that my daughter Nicole's knee surgery went well this morning. She's in there resting. I do have a question for you, Paul. What in the world have you done to these Clemson fellas up here? Did you talk about Dumbo Sweeney or something in the last couple of days? Something I missed? I really don't know.
0: I was talking to a caller the other day, and I just made some reference to Dabo, and all these sycophantic Clemson fan sites picked it up like it was some new revelation, and they actually. But there goes Paul. You know, using Dabo as fodder when I think the point is that he really doesn't matter much anymore.
1: No, and I was building this stage up here at this Taj Mahal in Clemson Heaven, this new restaurant they got with the bands and all, and I'm just minding my own business, and I listen to three or four fellas. They're very upset with you, Paul. I don't say nothing because I'm a Georgia fan. I don't want them coming over there raising Cain with me. I get enough of that, but I just found it funny, you know. Oh, I got me a big Georgia flag. I fly on this lake up here. Can I get a Paul Feinbaum flag to go up there with that Georgia flag?
0: Everybody else is making money off of merchandise. I don't know why we shouldn't.
1: I need one because if I did that, they'd be burning bags of dog poo on my porch, Paul. I'd be like number that. One most hated person in South Carolina. But I'd love to do that because I've been poking at Clemson fans my whole life. They're all just like Chris from South Carolina. They're the same human. They really don't watch any other football but Clemson. They hate the SEC and Ohio State. And they don't really know football, but they want to get mad and, you know, dab. They're mad. They're not mad at Dabo for losing games. They're mad at college football for evolving, I guess you could say, paying players. You know, nothing's ever Dumbo's fault because it's a cult to it. It's just like the last coach that was there. He stayed way too long. You remember him?
0: I do. Hey, listen, Jay, glad to hear about your daughter. You be well. You have a great 4th of July. Let's go to the Zoom right now. And the Sarge has returned. Good afternoon.
2: How you doing, Paul? Good to see you. Wanted to check.

0: Corps, which includes four U.S. Army divisions. And it includes everything from forward surgical teams to dentists. They have airborne dentists, if you can believe that. They even have a mobile deployable Burger King and Starbucks, because you have to think that our soldiers need cheeseburgers and coffee when they're deployed anywhere in the world. But it's the greatest fighting force in the history of time. We can put about 40,000 people anywhere in the world in about 72 hours, including tanks, surgeons, dentists, like I said. So that's really the original Black Hats. And I'm not calling stolen valor, but, you know, maybe you know this, because I know that North Carolina was a place that you lived for a long time. They're based out of Fayetteville there. The other housekeeping item I wanted to mention, and I have a little bit of background in the media space, and I don't want to frame a problem without offering it as an opportunity. So this is a small point, but somewhere deep in the bowels of ESPN are the people that stitch together the podcast. And I listen to the Fine Mom Show typically on podcast when I'm at the gym. Usually it's the day after. But one thing that is critical in advertising is an ad has to be relevant and relatable. And one problem that I have is that the ads typically are read by the voices of Northerners. And I'm not, you know, I'm not some big Mason-Dixon guy, but one reason I listen to this show is I love the Southern dialects, everything from West Texas drawl to, you know, in South Carolina, you know, you got all kinds of accents in Georgia, Alabama, Mississippi, Louisiana. And I noticed that a lot of the ads are, hey, you pumped up energy drinks, blah, blah, blah. And it's like this really cheesy radio voice. And I've always thought to myself, is that really the voice that you want to reach the Fine Bomb audience? So that's just a footnote to someone deep in the bowels of the organization. But it's been a minute since I checked in, so I just wanted to call and say hello, Paul. Hope you're doing really well.
1: Hey, Sarge, thank you. Thank you very much. And you have a great holiday, and thank you for your great service. And I want to address what he said there a minute ago, because I spent all day yesterday, not only in New York, but you know, with a bunch of New York know-it-alls. And you realize the disconnect sometimes when you're with people in your industry and they're all from the same place and they look at places like this. And that's why it was important to be there and let them know that there is another side of the universe. Thanks for mentioning that, Sarge. Speaking of the other side of the universe, there's also South Carolina, where Chris lives.
2: Yeah, that's God's land. Homo Dabo, the greatest college football coach there is. How you doing, Lord of the Elves? Since I can't call you by Paul, you doing okay today? Well, I can't even text you that. Matter of fact,
1: we were doing pretty well until this call came in.
2: Well, I tell you what, Paul, you sure did actually, but your day going to get a whole lot worse. So what the hell you got on, Paul? Are you trying to be one of them Don Jackson members? That's what you're trying to do, Paul? Don't let me find out that you got one of them hoods in your overnight hanging out with AJ now. That's a joke. That's a little dark humor. I know, Paul, he's not like that. AJ's not like that. He came out of rehab. He's fine. He's back on the show. It'd be nice if Jim can get back on here. Maybe we can get two good quality callers back. And Johnny B. That way we ain't got to listen to all these Black Hatters. I tell you what, one, I ain't going to talk about the Black Hatters. Let's talk about these regulators, Paul. Heck, come on like they accepted, like they got, like there was you yesterday. Like they got some type of lifetime award because they joining the regulators. Look who you got leaving it. You got Mr. Pig and Wiggly himself. You got two Short Brad. And you got two round Tussler King. And then you got Sarge, man. I guess Sarge had to take his shirt off for to get on the TV, Paul. He had to show up bash a little bit. But, Paul, you did deserve that war yesterday. I always say you're the best. I'm a straight shooter. You just get on my damn nerves sometimes. You have a nice day.
1: Vance is up next.
3: Lord help us. I really couldn't hear the calls that good because there was some carousel music going the whole time. But, hey, I guess that's just the way it is. Congratulations on your award.
1: Thank you.
3: I'm sure it's well deserved. I wanted to mention a name when the gentleman called about the Heisman Trophy candidates, which you already know my stance on what I feel about that. But what about Trinidad Chambliss? Don't you think?

0: he could be considered one?
1: I mean, he's certainly good enough. The question is Ole Miss going to be good enough to keep him in the race?
0: Well, we got a lot of mysterious. We got a lot of stuff coming up this season we don't know a thing about, right? I mean, nothing. But I wanted to say, please don't get me wrong about this. I have nothing negative to say about Peter Burns. I think I've heard this question over the years, but would it be too hard of a logistical thing? Or I know I'm going to use three of the regular names we hear forever, but wouldn't it be great if you could get Legend or I-Man or Squirrel to host a show? Man, I'd be riveted. Is it too hard to accomplish?
1: It is. I don't think it would be difficult to accomplish. I think it would be difficult to get approval.
0: Oh, well, that could be the problem. It sure would be fun, though. At least it would be fun for me. But
1: no, I mean, Vance, you know me well enough to know that I would be very much in favor of that. But let me tell you a little secret. I don't own this show, nor am I the final authority. If I was in charge, if I was the last word, a lot of things would be different.
0: Well, I can certainly comprehend that, Paul. It makes sense, absolutely. Well, I don't have a whole lot today. I did talk to Peter yesterday, and he asked me to give a grade on Coach DeBoer. I gave him a D.
1: A D?
0: And I wanted to clarify a D. And I wanted to clarify why. It's because of the concept of football I see there, not because he's a lousy coach or this, that, and the other. That's what I was basing it on. I believe that the best predictor of future behavior is past behavior, and I don't see him and Coach Grubbs changing their stripes at all. That's the only reason. I didn't want someone to think I was totally crazy to call a coach that made it to the second round of the playoff a D. There was a reason for that. And it really doesn't matter anyway, Paul. But I was just wanting to clarify that. And hey, I guess if we can't get those other three gentlemen, well, we'll stick with Peter Burns. I mean, but when you're not there, I'm watching this damn TV. I'm like, where the hell's Paul? And then all of a sudden...
1: Well, listen, Vance, one thing I try to do is, we have certain times of the year when the show goes off, but I try very hard not to miss any show that's on TV. And yesterday was just one of those, it was impossible to do it. But I like your idea, though. Legend, first of all, is already a proven commodity. He's got his own TV show. I talked about Legend yesterday when I spoke to this group. They were all talking about YouTube and all these other ways of finding revenue. And I said, you guys are missing the point. I said, your own audience is how you get revenue. And I used Legend as an example. And you should have heard some of these stuffed shirts in New York City start to squirm when I talked about how Legend has his own radio show and his own TV show, and I talked about the After Dark show, all these different people that were spinoffs, and you could have heard a pin drop in that room about how none of these people had ever because they don't give the people that call in and the audience enough credit. They think they are the smartest people in every room. Vance, thank you for the call. Heading to a break. We're coming back with more of your phone calls after this.
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0: They've been linked to weight gain, obesity, type 2 diabetes, cardiovascular disease, even cancer. And now a new study out of UCSF found that high ultra-processed food intake was associated with something called intramuscular fat, which is exactly what it sounds like. That's fat inside your muscles, which can cause them to become weaker. Now, in this particular study, the researchers noticed more wear and tear and pain in people's knees because of weakened thigh muscles. Cutting back on ultra-processed foods isn't easy. The CDC estimates at least half the calories in our diet come from ultra-processed foods. But if you're looking to eat cleaner, cutting out sugar-sweetened beverages, that may be the best number one thing you can do to try and get started. I'm Dr. Sanjay Gupta, helping you live a better life.
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0: It's coming. The school takeovers. You look forward to it every single year. Let's check out Scott in Pennsylvania. Hey, Scott, good afternoon. Hey, Scott. Do not hear Scott. How about Judge John? Hello, Judge John.
1: Hey, Paul. First of all, I want to congratulate you on your Lifetime Achievement Award.
0: Thank you.
1: Can I share a good fortune with you? On June the 12th, the Tennessee Trial Lawyers awarded me the Lifetime Achievement Award for the Tennessee Trial Lawyers.
0: Well, that's fantastic.
1: That's the cream of the crop of the lawyers in Tennessee.
0: Well, and, congratulations. We're very proud of you.
1: Thank you. They recognized my time as a judge as well as my time as a lawyer and my time as a mediator. So I think the threefold part of my career was what was caused them to give that award. And well, that, it makes me feel a little old.
0: I agree. That was something about yesterday. I understand. I've been to a lot of these ceremonies. You have, but usually Lifetime Achievement Awards are when your career is over, not while you're still practicing.
1: Yeah, that's right. While you're gone, after you're gone.
0: Yeah. I was happy to be alive to accept it, and I'm glad you are.
1: Yes, I am. So thank you for letting me make this call. I appreciate it.
0: Well, Judge, again, very congratulations. That's an amazing honor, especially for someone of your reputation. I know it's not a surprise either. Thank you for the call. Scott is up next in Pennsylvania. Scott, are you there or not? If you're not, we are going to...
2: Hey, I'm here.
0: Okay, well, good.
2: I'm here.
0: Well, what, how may we help you?
2: So, I'm trucking across the great state of Pennsylvania, and we're heading to Alabama this fall for vacation, and I want to know if Paul has any recommendations on tourist attractions.
0: Well, what do you like to do? There's a lot here.
2: Well, we're taking the camper down. I want to know if he's ever been to Chewakla State Park.
0: Yeah, that's where they have the falls, I believe.
2: It seems like it's real close to Jordan Air Stadium.
0: Yeah, that is correct.
2: And another thing is, we're thinking of going into Montgomery, but when you read about the crime statistics, it doesn't really say a lot of good things about it.
0: Well, I've been to Pennsylvania, and there's a lot of things I don't like about that either. First of all, Alabama is a beautiful state, and you know there are a million lakes in the state, if you like that. There's great fishing and hunting. There's great golf. And there's crime here just like it is in Pennsylvania. Thank you for your call. And Big Z is up next in Arkansas. Big Z is up now. A lot of people apparently have started the barbecuing early. Big Z is up next. Okay, I'm going to go over this again. I should do this every year. We're a talk show. And when we go to the calls, that is when you're supposed to say, "Hey, how are you?" let's try Brian up next in West Virginia.
3: Yes, how are you doing, Paul?
0: Great. Thank you for checking in with us.
3: Yes, I just want to see what you thought on the Mountaineers this year. Got a lot of good transfers. Quarterback from Oklahoma, Michael Hawkins, expected to be the starter. I don't think Rich Rod came back to not do some great things, and just want to see your thoughts.
0: Well, I'm a big fan of Rich Rod, and I thought it was a smart decision to go back to him. He'd done a fantastic job in his other stops. And I think he will infuse a lot. Michael Hawkins is a little hard for me to get a handle on. What I saw of him last year was not overly impressive, but it was under duress against SEC defenses. Brian, thank you. Great to have you on, and let's check in with Steve, who is in Alabama. Hello, Steve. Steve is up next.
4: Yes, sir.
0: Good for you. Let me try this again. Steve is up next. Good afternoon.
4: Hey, sir, just wanted to wish you a happy National Sportscaster Day.
0: Well, thank you.
4: Thank you very much.
0: Thank you very much. That was a fantastic call. And we are going, the last four or five calls, we are going to put them together in an 8-track or cassette, depending on your preference. And we'll be happy to mail them to you as long as you send us $2.99 plus packaging. We'll be right back.
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17: A better life with Dr. Sanjay Gupta.
18: When you need your body to perform, but some of your muscles are having trouble, other muscles can sometimes help compensate. This is a great thing short term, but long term it can lead to serious and even chronic aches and pains. So if you've got nagging stiffness or irritation somewhere, don't push through it. Try to figure out why it's happening and how you can correct it. Strength and conditioning specialist Dana Santis says, performing exercises at a deliberate tempo makes it easier to notice when the wrong muscles are taking over, and also gives the intended muscles a chance to engage before that compensation kicks in. Dana suggests that starting with primary movement patterns such as squatting, hinging, pushing, pulling, rotating, and core can help make compensation easiest to identify and to address. I'm Dr. Sanjay Gupta, helping you live a better life.

0: Okay, we've been struggling with callers. So if you're watching or listening right now or thinking about calling, let me explain a couple of things. Something's going on here. When you're on hold, you're getting a combination of audio. So that is why when I say, hey, Jack is on the air, nobody says anything. Let's see if it works here. We're efforting the problem. Augie is up next. Augie.
1: Paul, I don't know what these people are talking about, but I can hear you fine, but you're right. There is some bleed over. But Paul, I need your help. I had a extensive vacation planned in Montgomery, but my God, I wasn't aware of the crime. So can you help me out? Where can I go in Alabama where I won't get mugged? Because it sounds like Montgomery's terrible.
0: You know, I've never heard that before, but I bet I could give you, would you feel safer in downtown Montgomery or South Philly?
1: I probably feel safer in downtown Montgomery than downtown where I live now. But anyway.
0: Well, that's another. By the way, would you feel safer in downtown New Orleans or downtown Memphis?
1: I'd feel safer in downtown Kabul. At least the Taliban will take care of crime.
0: I tend to agree.
1: But Paul, that camper guy, did you get the impression? I don't think he knew he was talking to you. I think he was talking to some guy who was entertaining him while he was waiting for you. I didn't get the impression because he said something about, well, I'm waiting to talk to Paul or something like that. And they don't even realize who they're talking to. So sometimes, Paul, your callers amaze me. Like Chris. Chris is still tanking, Paul. He hasn't gotten any better. And, you know, Bash's professor called his mother, telling him that his son has not been attending classes, her son has not been attending classes, because he's been talking to this ball man on the TV and the radio. So you're hurting the kid, Paul. You got to straighten him out. You got to tell him he's got to spend more time studying in his bathroom desk where he sets up every day, because the guy's not going to make it through school. Not to be overshown by Judge John, I, too, received an award, Paul, from the Tort Lawyers of Louisiana. I got the Morris Bart Rear End Collision Lawyer of the Year. So for those in Louisiana who know Morris Bart, they know that that is a big-time award. So I wanted to share that with everybody. And I also wanted to ask you, Paul, do you listen to your shows when you're not doing them? Do you listen to the replays?
0: I do not, ever.
1: So yesterday, when Peter Burns was hosting, this guy had an interesting solution to conference alignment. He said conferences should be aligned on a geologic basis. Now, Paul, you heard me right, a geologic basis. So does that mean we have to dig up Tiger Stadium to look at the substrata as to what conference we should belong to?
0: Well, that's assuming that this person, whoever he is worth listening to.
1: I also tend to think he meant geographic, but he didn't say that. He said geologic, so it leads me to sometimes question, do the people who call the show really have a high school degree, or are they just nervous? I'm not sure. But either way, Paul, happy 4th of July. Happy 250th birthday to the United States of America. And long may our flag wave. Thank you, Paul.
0: Smith is up next.
2: Hello?
0: Hello.
2: Hey, Paul, how you doing, buddy?
0: Smith, we are doing great.
2: Hey, congratulations on your Lifetime Achievement Award.
0: Well, thank you.
2: I just want to ask you, is it like kind of like the Masters when you get a green jacket? Do they give you a white jacket when you win that?
0: Yeah, they do give you an award in the shape of a microphone. I would say it's as closest thing as I've ever encountered that would replicate winning the green jacket.
2: And I got a question. The guy that was subbing for you yesterday, he asked the top five most memorable things that you think will never happen again in college football. And I said Georgia eating the chicken wings on the sideline when they beat TCU like 107. What do you think?
0: Okay, I didn't hear any of the answers. What were some of the other answers?
2: I don't know. I'm just asking, what do you think was the number one in the top five college that you think you'll never see again?
0: I'll give some thought to it. I mean, I realize there's a lot of unique things that have happened, the Iron Bowl, the kick six, all these other things. But Jamari told me one of the things that it was about the Egg Bowl when the guy cost them, not only cost them the game, but probably cost the coach his job.
2: Okay. Well, thank you for your input, buddy.
0: Thank you. Yeah, I mean, there's a lot of crazy stuff. How about Catherine in Florida? Hello, Catherine. Good afternoon.
3: Hi, Paul. Oh, my gosh. I'm laughing so hard about the white jacket. But cause I was going to compliment you today. I mean, you look really cool in that white jacket and the glasses.
0: Catherine, let me – things have been a little bit rough at ESPN. So after I go off the air today, I'm working at a local country club this weekend serving as a bartender. So I just decided to go ahead and get dressed while I was here.
3: Well, I tell you what, it's so darn hot that it's nice to see you in something, a cooler color. But anyway, the reason I was calling, and congratulations on your award, so well deserved. But the other day, Handsome Joe paid you such a nice compliment. And I just wanted to zero in on that because, you know, he talked about serving, you know, in whatever capacity you are and maybe your employment, and that what a great service that you are providing for us callers. I mean, it's not only the knowledge of the sports and football, but, you know, the personal things that you've helped so many people with their issues and things. So I just wanted to say that was just a great compliment and a great call that he made. And I don't know, sometimes maybe we're not so kind to a person who maybe is, you might think is below you, or I don't know if I'm saying this tactfully or not, and whatever they're doing. But it takes a village to get a company going.
0: Yeah, Catherine, there's a million cliches about what you just said. Now, I'm really glad you said it because I think there, you know, what's the basic? You find out who somebody is when nobody is watching, and you know how they help people that are less fortunate. And you're right, that is truly the remarkable DNA of somebody's character. If they'll help somebody, that there's nothing that person can do to help them back. Well, we live in such a transactional world. Primarily in politics, where everything is for sale, business, same thing, friendships. I mean, we all know it. We all experience it. So when you say something like that, it really does register and resonate.
3: Well, like for the 4th of July, I am so thankful every day that I get up that I was born in this country and that I can't say enough to my grandparents who came across that ocean back in the late 1880s and the early 1990s to start our family here in our country. And I'm just so grateful. And I'm a member of the first class of baby boomers. So I go way back.
0: Yeah. Catherine, you said something that really struck me. And I can't tell you. I mean, I used to work in New York, so I've been there quite a few times. Every time I fly in, and you don't always get this route, depends on where you're coming from, but yesterday I was looking out the window, and I'm wondering, this looks familiar, and all of a sudden you start to, and there it is. I mean, you are literally flying into the base of lower Manhattan and off to your left. I happen to be sitting by the window. There's the Statue of Liberty. And right across from it is Ellis Island, and I've been on that trip, that boat ride, and my grandparents came over and went through Ellis Island, and it just always gets me. And for some reason, yesterday, as a 4th of July weekend, and you could see the boats in the harbor already setting up. It was really dramatic. And I'm, when you said that, it resonated with me. And I'm really glad you reminded me of that.
3: You know, I mean, they had to be so brave to do that, and I mean, the old adage, and it never really to me gets old, that they came here for a better life.
0: Yeah.
3: And our family now, we're like sixth generation, and we've got over 100 members, and I just love them all because we came from good stock, as they would say, and I'm so grateful. So thank you so
0: Catherine,
3: much.
0: Catherine, thank you very much.
3: God bless you, and God bless America.
0: Thank you for saying that. And I know everybody celebrates in different ways, but I always get I always run into somebody who and I did yesterday. You know, what do you guys do? Well, the entire family's coming over, and we're having a cookout. Again, that's about as simple as it gets, but it's also the embodiment of what we're heading into. And I think this holiday is unique. I mean, Memorial Day has its purpose. Labor Day is usually connected to the beginning of the football season, but the 4th of July is like right smack in the middle of the summer. We'll take a break. More where that came from in just a moment.
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10: You know, it's funny, when I think back to what the typical American dinner looked like when you and I were kids, there's usually some kind of meat featured at the center of the plate. Vegetables are there, but often thought of as a side dish. More and more, though, we are coming to realize that a plant-based diet, with little or no meat even, is going to be a healthier way to eat for just about everyone. New study out of the University of Hawaii Cancer Center found that eating a high-quality plant-rich diet that includes whole grains, vegetables, and fruits may prevent cognitive impairment even when people start that diet in their late 50s and 60s. Yeah, it's important to make sure you're getting enough protein, fats, complex carbohydrates. Just because you cut out or even cut back on meat, though, is not a license to eat whatever you want. Focus on eating whole, real foods. I'm Dr. Sanjay Gupta, helping you live a better life.
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1: Roll Tide Road, Paul Feinbaum. Hey, that jacket you got on, that reminds me of Miami Vice. That's what it reminds me of. And, hey, you look like you're ready to rock and roll, Paul, in a Ferrari or something. I mean, you look sharp, my man. And, hey, congratulations. I didn't get to tell you in person earlier this week, but, hey, well-deserved award you got yesterday, Paul. And I'll be honest, we're gonna get together, you know, some of us callers and get you an award ourselves, but we're going to spring that on you when you least expect it. But, Paul, there's a couple of things I want to mention. And if it's okay, I would like to address, before we go into the 4th of July, I know you're off the next couple of weeks and you'll be back SEC meeting day, but I would like to just put one little, you know, bird, you know, whisper in the ear of Coach Kalen DeBoer and Alabama football team, if it's okay. For one thing, Coach DeBoer, brother, I love you. I think you're a good man, good-hearted, but you got a lot of fire under this team's ass. I mean, you got to get this team rocking and rolling. And far as the this is for you, team. Hey, y'all got to, you know, for y'all, y'all got to leave this outside noise off. Leave it off. And this money you're talking about, I mean, look, you got to, this is Alabama. You're here for a reason. This is the number one team in the country. And hey, we got beat by 5 touchdowns the last game. Didn't even cross the goal line. That ain't Alabama football style. So y'all got to grow a pair, get a fire lit up under your ass and back this coach up, back our fans up. I mean, people's laughing at us. Do you want to see Auburn laughing at me and Legend? Do you want to see me and Legend cry like a baby? Let's have another season and drop 4 ball games this year, and I'll probably be weeping, and I'll probably be wearing a Georgia shirt instead of Brad wearing an Alabama shirt. We got to get fire under that ass, so go get you a hot dog, eat you some ice cream over the 4th of July, but grow a pair and come back. I don't care what you have to do. Know your place, know who you are, know where you are. You represent more than that A on your shirt. You represent a bunch of people. I'm 62 years old. There's a lot of fans older than me. Win this for us. Win it for Coach DeBoer. I mean, let's put all these naysayers to rest about Coach DeBoer. Let's do it. Let's do it, boys. You got the talent. Just do it. You got to execute. Get a fire under that ass and grow a pair. But, Paul, I want you to have a good 4th of July weekend, brother. I'm proud of our U.S. men's soccer team last night. Paul, it was a party nationwide. I never thought I would get so excited about a soccer game. But I tell you what, this may, you know, we may root for other teams like SEC conference, Big Ten conference, ACC, you know, these whatever conferences. But last night, we were all together. I mean, it didn't matter, Republican, Democrat, Little Tenors, SEC, we were all for the United States of America. And, you know, we played almost half that game down a man, one less man, and still come out on top of that win. You know, what a fitting way to go into this nation's 250th birthday. But, Paul, you have a good weekend, brother. I love you. And, hey, I'll see you when you get back. And I'm looking forward to seeing these takeover teams, you know, starting tomorrow with Alabama. And, you know, the next 2 weeks I'm going to enjoy it, and I can't wait to SEC meeting days. Because when I see you back down in Tampa Live, hey, I know it's just right around the corner. That, to me, that's the start of football is SEC meeting days. But, Paul, I hope you had a good time. I'm glad you made it back out of New York. And, hey, man, I don't know what it done. Maybe you need to go up there more, but you're looking sharp as a tack right now, buddy. I don't want you nowhere around my girlfriend right now because you're looking sharp, Paul. But love you, brother. Peace. Roll Tide rolling. Y'all all out there, let's have a good 4th of July and be safe. Watch them fireworks and be safe. Love you, dog. Peace. Roll Tide roll, baby.
0: Thank you, Joe. You same to you. I appreciate the kind words. Let me check in with J.K., who is up next.
2: What's going on, Paul?
0: Hey there.
2: Hey, tell Handsome Joe you better get to weeping. I got some wet wipes for him and Liz because it's going to be 4 losses. It might be more than that. You talk about the 4th of July, you're going to get some firecrackers up there, but the football season come. Stay in denial, Paul. Why don't you give him some friendly advice, man? The run is over, man. I don't know what they're expecting. I'm expecting 4 to 5 losses. What about you?
0: Oh, I think they got a shot at 10-2.
2: Hey, Paul, you start drinking early. You don't supposed to drink on the job, but you know good and well Alabama ain't going 10-2. That means they're going to have to beat Texas A&M, Georgia, Tennessee, and LSU. That ain't going to happen, Paul.
3: How they gonna get to 10 wins?
0: They wiped out Tennessee and LSU last year in their sleep.
3: That was last year, and they lost by 3 touchdowns against Georgia in the SEC championship game.
0: They also, come on, JK, let's be real here. They beat Georgia in Athens. I was at the game. I know.
3: Hey, Paul, just like Handsome Joe just said, they lost by 5 touchdowns, but if you count by 6, they almost lost by 6 touchdowns. Paul, that's the last thing. That's the last time we saw Bama.
0: JK, you just can't handle the truth that Alabama football is legitimate, and with a favorable schedule, they've got a really good chance of going back to the playoffs, something you probably only dream about as a Miami fan.
3: Now, unless Wester's got a new dictionary out with the word legitimate and its meaning, how can you be legitimate and you preseason number?
0: Do you know how many times Alabama has been to the playoffs between Miami's last appearance and the one a year ago? Come on, man.
3: Hey, Paul, I ain't concerned with that. Alabama's preseason number 7 in the SEC.
0: I remember a certain J.K. calling in here in November wanting the coach fired, and all of a sudden he became a Hurricane fan when Mario Cristobal silenced all the critics. We will take a short break.
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12: A better life with Dr. Sanjay Gupta.
13: When we talk about how much exercise someone should get, current guidelines call for about 150 minutes of moderate intensity exercise or 75 minutes of vigorous intensity exercise every week. New study out of the UK makes a strong case for vigorous exercise if and when you can do it. Now, researchers determined that even little bursts of vigorous exercise can significantly reduce someone's risk of 8 different diseases: dementia, type 2 diabetes, fatty liver disease, chronic respiratory disease, chronic kidney disease, immune-mediated inflammatory diseases, major cardiovascular events, and atrial fibrillation. 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I'm Dr. Sanjay Gupta, helping you live a better life.
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0: is already here. It's been so much fun. Good afternoon and welcome. For those joining us now, we have a treat in store for you. How about this? This is the latest ranking. Have you seen one of these? Kirby Smart, for those not watching, this is from the SEC podcast. Kirby Smart, number one. Kalen DeBoer is the second best coach in the SEC, according to these two guys. Sarkisian, Lane Kiffin, Elko, Heupel at six, Drink at seven, Venables, Clark Lee, Summerall, Shane Beamer at number 11. It's not a good spot to be if you're trying to save your job. Goish at 12, Golding, 13, Lebby, Silverfield, and Will Stein of Kentucky. Shane Beamer. This is not Shane Beamer we're talking about. We're talking about Cousin Shane. And Cousin Shane, that is an interesting list. I'll leave it at that. Explain, please. Good afternoon.
1: Good afternoon, Paul. It's good to see you again. I like the jacket. It looks like you're about to give me another blood pressure pill, you know? But, hey, I'd like to start off. I didn't make this list. This is a Stephen from Athlon Sports. So I do get a lot of the hate mail, and apparently I caught a stray here. But I can't disagree with much of it. There's maybe a few that I would tweak here. I think Kalen DeBoer is a little too high, but some of the other ones I think Stephen's spot on.
0: Okay, so who is this Stephen guy?
1: Stephen Lassie from Athlon Sports. He comes in on Mondays.
0: Oh, okay. I do know him now. I know Athlon. I paid $15 for one at a grocery store a few weeks ago.
1: Hey, that's when you know college football was almost here. It's when those showed up on the shelves, you know, and now football's almost here. This is the last month we won't have it, so it's right around the corner. It's like the calm before the storm. And it's funny because I feel like list season's coming to an end. Of course, we start with a good list here of who's the best coach in the SEC.
0: Now, there's a list coming like the worst SEC media personalities. And right now I got at number one, Michael Bratton, number two, Michael Bratton, and number three, Michael Bratton.
1: Oh, I'm surprised I'm not in at least the top three. I just got off the phone. We were booking our hotel down there in

0: Called in on that email.
1: Well, I just think it's unfair because, and I know this is, I should be talking to somebody that actually has something to do with it as opposed to you, but I mean, there's so many great media people in the SEC that really, that is such an inconvenience for them if they live in Alabama or Tennessee or Kentucky or Oklahoma or Missouri to, because a lot of us, you know, we drive. I mean, this, you know, it's, you know, everybody doesn't have ESP. Oh, I'm sorry. Cousin Shane type money.
0: Well, I don't know about that, but I felt this the first time when we went to Dallas. Don't get me wrong. It was exciting to be down there and to see Texas, honestly, for the first time. But I was kind of in the same boat because as we're making our rounds on what do they call it, Radio Row there, there's some folks that weren't there that were there, you know, the last three seasons. So I kind of hated that, and I hope that more are able to make this trip. But at the end of the day, Paul, it's about, you know, getting the content out to the listeners because college football's here, and this is where we get a lot of it from, especially these beat writers.
1: Yeah, no, I mean, and you're right. I mean, I got Texas, okay? I mean, that was a big deal, but I've already done SEC basketball in Tampa. Forgettable, by the way.
0: I don't think I've ever been to Tampa.
1: I got a text here from my name is William James Bartholomew the 13th, and I am the chairman of the Tampa Welcoming Committee. And you and Cousin Shane are not welcome, he just said.
0: Oh, I knew the background check would eventually come through, Paul.
1: they have your room in Miami. You're going to commute every day.
0: Is that close? I'm not. I failed geography, so I'm not really sure there.
1: Okay, let me get to Heupel. I know this. Did you agree or disagree with his ranking in your poll?
0: Yeah, can we pull that up one more time?
1: I didn't mean to throw you a curveball there, Cousin Shane. It's not like I asked you to explain the 14th Amendment here. I asked you about Josh Heupel, ranked number 6 in this ranking.
0: Oh, that's a great spot. That's exactly where I have. You know what? Stephen's a smart guy. I feel like Josh Heupel has the opportunity to move up further on this list, especially in this football season. A lot of people down on the Tennessee Vols, but you know, I felt like last year we're sitting there saying Aguilar who, and then all of a sudden he's you know, a pretty decent quarterback at Tennessee. Now we got quarterback competition again. And
1: Cousin Shane, may I interact?
0: Yeah.
1: Are you or are you not aware that Tennessee lost 5 games last year?
0: Yeah, we kind of trailed off the end when it was over, but I do feel like just because we had a little bit of a down year, a down slip at the end. We went out, we addressed some issues, and I think Tennessee will be fine. Just one bad season doesn't make you a bad coach.
1: So what are you predicting for Tennessee?
0: I think Tennessee will win 8 games. So I'm not saying that they're going to go to I'm not saying they're going to go all the way, but don't be surprised.
1: They completely imploded at the end of the last season, but they're going to recover and have an outstanding 8-4 season.
0: Tougher schedule, Paul.
1: And we should move Josh Heupel up to first in the SEC after that.
0: I'm pretty sure there's going to be some officiating controversy like the soccer match in one of these games that we'll talk about. You know how Tennessee fans do. But I think the biggest news right now out of Knoxville is we're the debut of the Adidas jersey, which if you remember, the last time we won a national title was with Adidas.
1: Yeah, I did hear about that. I've heard a lot of conversation. So let's talk about DeBoer at number 2, mm-hmm. which you did not agree with.
0: Yeah, I'm not. I feel like DeBoer really needs to prove it a little bit more. This is a big year for him. I feel like this is kind of that temperature gauge, if you will, is if DeBoer's, you know, considered an elite. To put him in this high on the list, I think you're pretty much coming out saying he's an elite. To put him in the same breath of Kirby Smart. So a lot of pressure, you know, a lot of turnover, mainly on that offensive line, you know, quarterback controversy. You know, this is another one of those programs. But look at DeBoer's track record. It's hard to argue with wins and losses, but I feel like this one right here, this is the Alabama team that's kind of down. People aren't talking about them near as much as they were, you know, 2 or 3 years ago.
1: Cousin Shane.
0: Mm-hmm.
1: You have just complimented Josh Heupel and criticized Kalen DeBoer.

0: When Kalen DeBoer treated Josh Heupel's team last year like a rented mule, went to the playoffs, won a playoff game while your team was, you know, losing at home to Oklahoma, Vanderbilt, and some ridiculous Big Ten team in a bowl game.
1: Bowl games. Let's don't talk bowl games. This ain't the 90s anymore, Paul. Let's talk about what. Let's talk about this year. You know how Tennessee
0: is. You're right. Hold on. Sorry. Let's not talk about bowl games. Let's talk about games that matter, like CFP games in Columbus, Ohio.
1: Yeah. When you word it that way, that's a tough one, Paul. You just get me up here just to make fun of me. You're picking on the Tennessee Vols, and I don't understand. I feel like, you know, now that I've thought about it, I feel like Tennessee will be the 9-3 since we're going to a 9-game SEC schedule. They'll be the 1-3 loss team to get in the college football playoffs.
0: Okay, I'm glad to see you can turn on a dime.
1: Thank you, Paul.
0: At least it was a dime. What else are you looking forward to the most as we get ready for? Well, we're in July now, so
1: yeah,
0: the next couple of months before we get to the season.
1: Well, I think the big one, like I said, is the media days. It feels like when we show up there, it's on. And so it's, like I said, the calm before the storm. Of course, you know, America turned to 250. Let's don't forget that. It's going to be a wild weekend up here in East Tennessee. So
0: let's get to you. What are you doing? Take us behind the scenes, backstage. Yeah. I mean, I'm going back to New York tonight. I'm going to the rehearsal dinner. I'm going to be at Madison Square Garden all weekend. What are you going to be doing?
1: Well, about the same. I'll be up in Gatlinburg, Tennessee, so that's about the same area. July 3rd, they have a parade at midnight, so we're going to go over there and start celebration early, first parade in America. And then the next day, plan on drinking some cold beers and eat some hamburgers and hot dogs all day.
0: Ooh, I like that. Okay. We already got the grill ready to roll for the weekend. But I need some advice on the beer. What's a good old boy from East Tennessee drink these days?
1: Well, I've been on the Silver Bullets for a while. So of course, anybody wants to. There's not a bad beer out there, especially if it's free. And so whatever's in the cooler, I will take.
0: I remember when I was younger, somebody made some crack about. I can't use the exact. There's no such thing as. So you're saying there's no such thing as a bad beer?
1: No. Maybe a hot beer, you know. But so when in a pinch, Paul, you know.
0: So the Silver Bullet, is that light or is that regular?
1: That's light. I'm trying to cut some pounds, Paul. I'm down 66 pounds trying to get. Are you really not going to Tampa?
0: No, I'm doing media days from. Brad and I are going to Destin and do media days from there. So what is Cousin Bratton doing on the 4th of July?
1: Mike, honestly, I think he's going to do something fancy in Nashville. You know how Mike is. He likes to go out and eat at these fancy restaurants and stuff. So I imagine he's got something picked out. But the cool thing about Nashville, there's not a wrong place to go to watch some fireworks over there. So I'm sure he'll land in a pretty good spot.
0: Yeah, he normally is really. We went someplace in Destin, I think it was last year, that was pretty amazing. He took me to one of these fancy places in Nashville about 2 or 3 years ago. You know, one of these Southern Grill types. I mean, I was lost. I mean, it was so fancy that I had no idea what any of the freshly. I mean, it's like, you know, we just went out before you came in and got the tomatoes and the lettuce and the whole grain chicken. I mean, he's into that stuff. You're right.
1: Yeah, I don't quite get it. I mean, but. He's never really took me to a bad place either, so I trust the process. But if I'm picking a restaurant, most likely it's going to be a chain, Paul, because I know exactly what I'm going to get in that restaurant.
0: So are you like back in the day, Chili's, one of those, Charlie's?
1: Yeah.
0: The barbecue ribs just keep coming?
1: I used to be Cracker Barrel, but they blocked me on Twitter for some reason, so I kind of boycotted them, so they probably took a hit. But, usually something like that, and a good Applebee's, Buffalo Wild Wings, that sort of thing.
0: Yeah, I tend to agree with you. I mean, I've had better Italian food at Olive Garden than some of the fanciest places in New York.
1: That's my wife. Every time we have an anniversary, that's where we go, is the Olive Garden. And I get that Zuppa Toscana. It's you know, it's fancy.
0: It's good. No,
1: yeah, it's real good.
0: How many years have you been married?
1: 18. 18. Long enough not to look both ways before I cross the street, Paul.
0: And Mrs. Shane will be awarded the Nobel Peace Prize for staying married to you that long next year in Oslo. Shane, great to see you. We'll see you in Tampa. We will be there. Thanks so much.
1: Good deal.
0: Great to Shane joining us here. You can tell it's a holiday, and they started serving the drinks early before the show. We'll be right back.
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16: We talk a lot here about ultra-processed foods and the many ways in which they can negatively impact your health. They've been linked to weight gain, obesity, type 2 diabetes, cardiovascular disease, even cancer. And now a new study out of UCSF found that high ultra-processed food intake was associated with something called intramuscular fat, which is exactly what it sounds like. That's fat inside your muscles, which can cause them to become weaker. Now, in this particular study, the researchers noticed more wear and tear and pain in people's knees because of weakened thigh muscles. Cutting back on ultra-processed foods isn't easy. The CDC estimates at least half the calories in our diet come from ultra-processed foods. But if you're looking to eat cleaner, cutting out sugar-sweetened beverages, that may be the best number one thing you can do to try and get started. I'm Dr. Sanjay Gupta, helping you live a better life.
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0: Takeover is almost here. 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And Ray returns from Irondale.
1: Hey, buddy.
0: Good afternoon.
1: You know, you've had some callers that are struggling with the Feinbaum show way of doing things. And my advice to them is, when Handsome Joe answers the phone, listen. And Handsome Joe knows how it's a football game, if you think about it, Paul. You're taking the snap, you're handing the ball to the caller. And Handsome Joe knows how to take the ball and run with it. Just follow Handsome Joe. And speaking of octogenarian callers, you know, there's been a lot of criticism of us, of which I'm one. I'm walking through that door. But two of your best callers the last few days have been Malcolm today at 99. And there was another caller, I think his name was Pete, at 100.
0: Oh, yeah, absolutely.
1: But Paul, can you imagine living 30 more years?
0: No. I mean, five more seems like a reach.
1: Seeing what you've seen in this life, I know seeing what I've seen, and you've seen a lot more than me. Man, I just don't know. But two great, great callers. I enjoyed listening to Malcolm today and listening to Pete the other day. The very, very sharp and very aware of themselves. I hope at whatever age I make it to, I'm that cogent and logical. But great show today, Paul. Talk to you.
0: Ray, thank you. Happy fourth to you and everyone. Mark is up next in Tampa.
2: Hey, Paul.
0: Good afternoon.
2: Good afternoon. Hey, I'm in Tampa, and I've been listening to your show for the past, I'm going to say, year now, and I love your show. Love you. Not an SEC guy, actually Big Ten guy and Indiana guy. So, but you've been fair as heck. You're ripping on Tampa, man, and I don't understand why.
0: Let me explain. I've been to Tampa a number of times, and it's a perfectly nice city. That's not the point. My argument is that the SEC Media Day should be where the media is. And if you look at a map between Nashville, Birmingham, Atlanta, that is probably closer to a concentrated number of people. And I'm talking about not from an air standpoint, but the majority of people that go to Media Days are radio folks, digital people, people that work for some type of newspaper, and the money is not there for air traffic. Listen, anybody that flies nowadays, it's incredibly expensive because of the price of oil. It's incredibly expensive in the summertime anyway. That's my only argument. It's not about Tampa's a bad place. I mean, you could have this thing anywhere, and it's still the same show. All you need is a ballroom and a hotel. But I just, and somebody tried to explain it to me recently. I don't understand it. That's all I'm arguing. It's a matter of convenience, and that doesn't have anything to do with me. I want to make it clear. I'll get there. It's about the majority of the people that support the SEC is what I'm saying. And I'm sure the Tampa Chamber of Commerce will be upset, and I really don't care, by the way. I'm speaking for, I remember being in Tampa a couple years ago for basketball. It was okay, but it wasn't convenient for the majority of the people. I was once one of those young sports guys who didn't work for an operation that could afford it. And maybe I'll be wrong. Maybe I'll get down there and it will be great. But I think I know the SEC media pretty well. We'll take a break. We are coming back to honor the 4th with retired Major General Vincent Bowles to remind us of what really is important.
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10: I'm feeling lucky to have my college-age kids home with me for a few weeks this summer. And one of the things I know we're going to be talking about, AI. I've started to use it more often at the hospital to get fresh takes on patient problems that I'm trying to solve. And for my girls, well, I know that they are navigating college now with these new powerful tools. Something, frankly, that you and I couldn't have even imagined when we were in school. But while it may be tempting to outsource your studying and your work to these large language models, I beg you not to. And that's because AI chatbots tend to reproduce what researchers call weird viewpoints. That's an acronym: Western, Educated, Industrialized, Rich, and Democratic. Look, AI isn't going away, and admittedly, it can be a really powerful tool, but you don't want it doing your thinking for you. I'm Dr. Sanjay Gupta, helping you live a better life.
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0: 250 years ago today, the Continental Congress. Look at those leaders all getting along. Two days later, deck of independence, and the general joins us, Vincent Bulge. General, always great to see you, especially on a holiday. I hope you're doing well.
1: Doing very well, sir. Thank you. And you look very prosperous, I might add.
0: Thank you. I'm not, but a jacket can change your appearance. Let me ask you about the significance. I mean, independence is quite important, but as somebody who led so many outstanding men and women across the world, what does this holiday mean to you?
1: We need to, and I know it's hard to do, but we need to put it in a little historical context. What happened with the Declaration of Independence? As Rick Atkinson, the Pulitzer Prize-winning historian, wrote in his Revolutionary Trilogy, what the Declaration was a proclamation. He said, quote, "The proclamation was intended to transform a squalid family brawl into a cause as ambitious and righteous as any in human history. We were a nation of 3 million people going up against the economic and military might of the greatest power in the world at the time, and we were declaring our independence." That was not an insignificant act, and I will tell you, the FanDuels and Kalshis of the day would not be giving us favorable odds, and did not. And so it's the significance of that day. It is a moment to reflect and celebrate our independence as a nation and what we strove to be independent of and strove to celebrate.
0: So beautiful that you put it that way. And moving throughout the course of history, that has always been so critical. As you look at this country today on its 250th anniversary, what do you see?
1: Change, challenge. In 1976, on this day in 1976, I was at Aberdeen Proving Ground, Maryland, getting ready to go home to New York City for the 200th celebration in New York Harbor and the parade of ships. And my non-commissioned officer, my sergeant, looked at me as I was getting ready to leave, Vietnam veteran, and he said, "Sir, you're going to wear your uniform up there." I said, "Yeah, I was thinking about it." And he shook his head and said, "Sir, I wouldn't do that. It makes them nervous." And he wasn't talking about the enemy. He was talking about his fellow citizens. He said, "It makes them nervous. I wouldn't do that. You'll be uncomfortable. They'll be uncomfortable." How much it has changed now. We have separated the war from the warrior and done that. But we have a continued change. I mean, in 1976, when I got commissioned, Iran was our number one ally in the Persian Gulf. And now we're at war with them, and death to America is on just about every governmental lip in the nation of Iran. So the challenges continue. Our nation endures, and I think we endure because of our values and the purity of our cause.
0: General, it's too simple a question, but you got me thinking about that era as well.
1: It's never stopped you before.
0: But what happened? I mean, 50 years is a long time, but what happened to, I think it's probably the answer has much more to do with what happened to the world, but why is it so different today?
1: Speed. We can put it in ship and send it over to England to inform them that we were separating, and it took about a month to get it there. Now it's instantaneous. It is Truth Social, it is Twitter, it is whatever speed. So everybody has an opinion, everybody can have an opinion, and everybody can proselytize that opinion and get it out there. I think that's probably the biggest change I've seen. Speed and volume can flood our minds.
0: We tend to get very patriotic at times like this, but also at other times. And I was getting on a plane last night in New York, watching with everybody else at that airport the soccer game, and I'm curious. It's not so much has to do with soccer, but it has so much to do with the country. Why do you think events like this and others USA hockey team as well. Why do they do what they end up doing to the country, and why can't we be like that more often?
1: Well, first, those events do that because they unify us. Wherever we live in the nation, whether it was, I still remember sitting on my sofa in 1980 watching the Miracle on Ice, and then, you know, watching the soccer games that have been going on recently. Everyone is unified watching the same event and feeling the same emotion and sharing that emotion. That's what does it to folks. And we are no different than other nations. I mean, you could see yesterday as the broadcasts were going on what it looked like what other nations were doing to celebrate and recognize. Even our own country, other nations were coming here. I mean, there was a sea of orange when the Netherlands was playing and unfortunately lost. I mean, so it unifies us and brings us together. Now, why isn't it that way now? Well, everybody can have an opinion, but we don't want to judge our opinions. I do a thing, Paul, when I work with groups a lot. The first question I ask everybody, I did this with a group in Chicago, 900 people. I said, how many of you have worked for a substandard boss? Well, I said, in your life. And, you know, I had spotters to help me. It was like 98% of the group. And they gave me the reasons they were a substandard boss. They didn't trust me. They didn't enable me. They backstabbed me. They weren't competent, a whole list of reasons. I said, okay. So they asked a second question to this group of 900. How many of you would call yourselves substandard bosses? We have three hands. So the takeaway is, and the reason it's so hard for our nation now, is we judge other folks on their behaviors. We judge ourselves on our intentions. And I think if we spent time trying to find out what the other person's intentions and criteria were, we'd be a little closer to each other.
0: General, on that subject, and using the experiences that you have, not only in this country, but around the world, working with people, I'm sure you learn a lot, as you just explained to us, but what do you tell them back? And because everyone wants to be motivated, everyone wants to be a better whatever, leader, boss, employee. What I know it's simplistic, but that's what we want, is it not? What do you return to them?
1: I've been doing this leadership thing for over 50 years. So that means I have experience. Doesn't mean I'm an expert, but I got experience. In every great leader I have seen, regardless of gender, regardless of age, regardless of economic or educational background, regardless of where they're at in the organization, whether they're a person on the loading dock running a forklift or in the C-suite or anywhere in between, every great leader in that group had one leadership quality. Conversely, every substandard leader was absent that quality. And the quality is this: self-aware beats self-absorbed. The self-aware leader thinks of what's going on around them, how their actions impact others, and what they can do to enable others to get things done. The self-absorbed leader thinks about what's in it for me, how does it affect me, what can I get out of this? I won't look good if I do that. Can I shove it to somebody else? So I would say as we go on from here, be more self-aware about yourself. Think about your intentions. Think about the other person's intentions. And if you need your behavior to match your intentions, I think we get a lot further along.
0: But finally on that, and certainly being in the military, as you are evaluating officers, you're looking for all these things, and we hear about it a lot in political terms and relations with other countries, but it's strength, and don't show your weakness. But are you or are you not showing some weakness by being more self-aware than self-absorbed?
1: Absolutely not. I could not disagree more. Because when people know you're self-aware, they know they can talk to you. They know they can interact with you. Now, I was in the Army for 50 years. Folks know who the boss is. In fact, the one criteria for knowing if someone was a substandard boss was if they had to keep reminding everybody they were in charge and they were the boss. If you got to keep doing that, there's an indicator you're in trouble. So I absolutely did not find that to be the case. I found if you're secure enough to be self-aware of what's going on, you're probably the type of person I want to follow.
0: Amazing. Always great. General, have a great holiday. I know you will. We always enjoy visiting, and we will do it again soon.
1: Paul, I would simply ask for your audience, please keep our sons and daughters, our national treasures, in your prayers. They go for us. They don't get a vote in what kind of citizen you are, but you get a vote in how you can serve them and how you can honor them. And let's be the type of citizens worthy of their service and sacrifice.
0: Well said. Thank you. Thank you, General. Thank you, as always. We'll take a short break here. Be right back.
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18: We talk a lot here about ultra-processed foods and the many ways in which they can negatively impact your health.
11: They've been linked to weight gain, obesity, type 2 diabetes, cardiovascular disease, even cancer. And now a new study out of UCSF found that high ultra-processed food intake was associated with something called intramuscular fat, which is exactly what it sounds like. That's fat inside your muscles, which can cause them to become weaker. Now, in this particular study, the researchers noticed more wear and tear and pain in people's knees because of weakened thigh muscles. Cutting back on ultra-processed foods isn't easy. The CDC estimates at least half the calories in our diet come from ultra-processed foods. But if you're looking to eat cleaner, cutting out sugar-sweetened beverages, that may be the best number one thing you can do to try and get started. I'm Dr. Sanjay Gupta, helping you live a better life.

0: 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This is the Paul Feinbaum Show.
1: Yes, Paul, am I on?
2: Yes, you are. Thank you.
1: Hello?
2: You are on.
1: Good. I wanted to remind callers that it is the 4th of July is the date, but it is the date of the signing of the Declaration of Independence. And originally, it was called Independence Day for the first 50-100 years of this country, and somehow the media or whatever changed it to the 4th of July, and then started celebrating with firecrackers and music and patriotism from military patriotism and so forth. But it's when you read the Declaration of Independence, you understand that the men that signed that declaration were guilty of treason. And the king spent the whole war trying to locate these men and punish their families very roughly and themselves when they were caught. Those people would have been hung for treason. So we just want to remember that a friend of mine reminded me of that several weeks ago when I told him to have a happy 4th of July. He said, no, it's not 4th of July, it's Independence Day. And he explained that to me, and I started doing some research on it, and he's exactly right. So with all due respect, let's start calling it Independence Day. And if you want to really celebrate Independence Day, get a copy of the Declaration of Independence and read it to your family. And I think you'll find some very interesting facts in there. Most of us have never even read it. I know I hadn't read it in 60 years, so it turned out to be a lot of facts in there that understand why the founders decided to rebel against the King George.
2: Thank you very much, Hawk. Appreciate it. Have a happy Independence Day, and we hold these truths to be self-evident that Bash is the next caller.
3: Bash, brother. Thank you so much for having me on the show. I hope you have a happy 4th of July weekend. And congratulations, Paul, on your Lifetime Achievement Award. I'm sorry to you, though, that Tuesday, your last call before you went to New York, your Yankee Doodle friend, Paul, Gino, was your last caller of the show. And what is this freak's, this weirdo's problem with you, Paul? His last question, like his segues, Paul, make John from St. Louis like Shakespeare or something. But his last question was like, Paul, what's your favorite Chinese food? I'm like, what is this dude like trying to ask you, Paul? I think I have a guess. I think I have a theory. He's trying, since we're trying to set people up with dates on the show, he's building a dating profile about you. He's got your favorite foods. He knows how many bedrooms and bathrooms you have in your house. And apparently, he knows your history of betrayal because, what did he call you, Paul? Traitor Paul, was that right?
2: I'm glad you reminded me, I really don't know. So I don't know, I'm still trying to think my favorite Chinese food is, I think it's Egg Foo Young.
3: Egg Foo Young, that sounds pretty damn good, Paul. But let me defend you on that last point about your nickname, Traitor Paul. How dare you, Gino? This man, Paul Feinbaum, died and put himself in a casket and rose from the ashes and resurrected his alma mater's ineptitude to beat the Alabama Crimson Tide for 15 straight years. Go to hell, Gino. Shut your damn mouth. But Paul, I want to say it is an honor that I'm on the show that you got yesterday. You accepted your Lifetime Achievement Award. And can I ask you one last question sportsly before we go off the air?
2: Granted.
3: My man. So I talked to one of my coworkers about the Arch Manning call I had with you a couple days ago. And you know what he told me? He goes, Arch Manning and the Big Arch. You know what they both have in common? They're both overrated and huge disappointments. Now, Paul, don't you think that's a little bit of a fair stretch for Arch Manning? I mean, yes, the Big Arch was a failure. It totally sucked. But Arch Manning still has a chance to go this season. And if he takes Texas to the playoffs, will he have built back that disappointment season he had last year?
2: Listen, I mean, I think the season last year was a disappointment, only measured against expectations. And I think he's in a really good spot. I mean, there will be some people ranking Texas number one. I won't. You know that. But
3: not this year.
2: No. And listen, we were all waiting for Arch for years. So did we get carried away? But yeah, I don't. It's not like we just made this stuff up. Steve Sarkisian, who acts like now that, you know, I can't believe the media. He was the one promoting it more than any single person.
3: Yeah, that's a point. But I will say this, though, about Arch Manning, though, Paul, that what you did say earlier on the show, like you said, like, I'm not going to make the same mistake I did last year. Didn't you say earlier on the show that he is already your favorite to win the Heisman again, Paul? I thought you learned your lesson last year.
2: I put him among four people. That's all I did.
3: This is correct, but he's
2: It was at this moment about a year ago when I went on First Take or Get Up, one of those shows, and made the famous declaration. That's not happening this time around, I promise you.
3: But you are not going to promise that you won't put him in the mix, because you've already done that. Like, he is, like, going forward.
2: First of all, it doesn't matter whether I do or not. I'm a Heisman voter, and I'm one of 10 million. But whether he gets into the Heisman race later on is up to him.
3: That's true, but it's not just up to him, because you were a victim of this last year, Paul, and you forgot to mention it, that Vegas was the real conspirators.
2: Well, Vegas isn't the root of all evils.

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11: As someone who's been married nearly 25 years, I'll tell you, there's a lot of great things about having a spouse. And according to a new study out of the University of Miami Health System, marriage might even be linked to a lower risk of cancer. Why? Well, the researchers said people who are married are less likely to engage in risky behavior. They're more likely to get a nudge to go to regular preventive medicine appointments and screenings. And they have a partner to share the load of family obligations, household chores, and finances. No one is saying you should get married in the pursuit of better health. But if you are single, how can you build a strong support system to maybe get some of these same benefits? Do your own research, find out what's important, and then hold members of your squad accountable and let them hold you accountable as well. That can provide a lot of support. I'm Dr. Sanjay Gupta, helping you live a better life.
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0: And one more hour to go, and let's check in with the man that matters most to us, I-Man in Montgomery.
1: Hey, good afternoon there, Paul. Thank you for taking my call.
0: Thank you.
1: And huge congratulations on the Lifetime Achievement Award. I think that's fantastic.
0: Thank you.
1: I started reading your articles. Some friends of mine that I worked with at another company, Gary and Dale, turned me on to your articles, and that would have been in the early 80s.
0: Yes.
1: And they loved you and they hated you. And I would read the articles, and I mean, we were just hook, line, and sinker, you know, sucked in with SEC sports and around the country. And, but I've been reading your articles, so I've kept up with you. I don't know how long you've been, you know, when you started working at the paper, what year. But I've been following you now about 40 years, I guess.
0: And, that is correct.
1: But anyway, you know, you, Paul, you ever go fishing any?
0: You know what? When I was a kid, that was one of my favorite things. My dad loved fishing, and we would go fishing together quite a bit.
1: Well, when we would go, I mean, sometimes we would go to some ponds and we would, you know, take a bunch of reels. You know, I always had two or three reels and a cane pole, and sometimes we would stop and get bait, and we would get catawba worms or minnows or whatever, worms, crickets. And look, are you familiar with a catawba worm? It's like a caterpillar.
0: Yeah, I know. Mostly
1: for catfishing. And, you know, somebody, you know, bash is the best, caller you got on the on screen thing, you know, doing that whatever you call it, the Zoom. I mean, he really has excelled at it. He always has great conversations. I know a lot of people are real critical, but Bash is the best at it. And but somebody mentioned his eyebrows, and I got to looking at them. The last time I saw something that bushy was a catawba worm, and we went fishing with him. And but anyhow, Paul, I know that there's other people that want to get in and talk to you, and I really don't want them to get in and talk to you, so I can sit here and ramble on and on and on. But you know, I'm just going to let them have their day today. Paul, as always, thank you for taking my call, War Damn Eagle.
0: Thank you so much. I mean, you be well. You take care of yourself. Let me check in with Cat Daddy up next.
2: Big Paul, congratulations on all your achievements.
0: Thank you.
2: You're looking good and sounding good as always. My question today, and by the way, I love I-Man. He's all right. I remember my days in Memphis when you were just starting out. Was it at the commercial appeal?
0: Yeah, I did a little bit of work there, but I never had a full-time job there. I would write for them when I was in college and a little bit afterwards.
2: All right, so well. Anyway, my main question today for you, Paul, is with the money and the, all this going into college football now, how can schools like Coastal Carolina, Western Carolina,

0: JD is up next.
1: Hey, Paul, congratulations on your award, buddy. Well deserved. Hey, I just got a question, though. That Don Johnson jacket you're wearing, did AJ go with you to New York and buy you that jacket?
0: He did, but here's the problem with this jacket. It's due back tonight at 8 o'clock.
1: Well, see, he didn't tell nobody he was bringing in another member. So I don't remember seeing a jacket that small at the clubhouse. And only one I remember seeing is long, one the long turned down. It's a size stupid, so because, you know, he's straight out of Deliverance. Everybody remembers Long on the patio playing the banjo and all that. And I want to say he's got a face that only a mother could love, but she had the dog trained to carry him 5 miles out in the woods, and he kept finding his way back. And so I guess she was stuck with him, and we are too. But so I guess you're the newest member of the Don Johnson jacket. Is that true, or are you going to turn your jacket back in?
0: I have to send it back. They said they need it for I think it's a table covering tonight for a wedding.
1: Okay, well, that was a great interview with the general, and I liked Hawk's words. So I'm gonna say happy Independence Weekend, and Ray said everybody's got to try to be more like Handsome Joe. So I'll say, War Damn Eagle, Paul Feinbaum. That's my best I can do for him. But you have a great day.
0: Thank you so much. Trey is up next.
2: Hey, Paul. First of all, old Peter Burns, he did a great job yesterday for you, Paul. I enjoyed talking with him. I thought he did a great job. Chris from South Carolina a couple of days ago, he made this comment. I was waiting till you get back. And I want to know if you can explain this comment to me. He said, there's only so many words in the English alphabet. What does that mean, Paul?
0: Yeah, the alphabet is not going to change anytime soon.
2: That's exactly what he said. And then, oh, JK, man, he's got the same old, Paul. So, you know, I've come to a conclusion. The more I hear people, some of these people on this show, Paul, I understand why Noah took mostly animals on the ark and not people with him. But Paul, congratulations on your reward. It's well deserved. I hope you enjoy your 2 weeks off. And do you and Miss Feinbaum have any plans, or are you going to sit around the house and enjoy the heat and have you a beer, or are you going to have some bourbon while you take the next couple of weeks off, Paul?
0: I know one thing. When I left today, that barbecue was already the barbecue grill was already underway. So I think that's the first part of the weekend. Hey, thanks for the call. Appreciate it. And Rick is up next in Houston. Hello, Rick.
3: Hey, good afternoon, Paul. I'll offer my congratulations as well, not to be repetitive, but Paul, we had our daily episode of Diary of a Mad Black Woman today with Madea from down there in South Carolina. And Paul, do you think, what do you think the problem is? Do you think that his anger issues are coming from all those grievances and hurt feelings or that he carries around in that big old purse that she carries around, or do you think it's just the realization that Clemson sucks? What do you think Madea's problem is, Paul?
0: Yeah, I mean, I know that there's been a lot of studies of history, especially of political leaders or leaders of countries, or repeating the same lie over and over again. I think he believes if he keeps repeating the same lie that Clemson is legitimate and Dabo is a good coach will make him at least feel better short term.
3: Well, I guess, you know, what's the any port in a storm, I guess. I don't know. But Paul, once again, congratulations. Have a great rest of the show, brother.
0: Thank you so much. We are checking in next with Brian in Tulsa. Hey, Brian.
4: Hey, Paul. First of all, congratulations on the accomplishment that you had last night. I haven't been calling the show. I just got home from the hospital today. I suffered from some of the heat. I had like a very bad heat stroke that I just got out of the hospital. So as Trey said yesterday, everybody just be careful. This heat is not to be messed with, not to be played with. So

0: Anyway, Paul, the question I want to ask you today is, I was looking through today on Facebook, and I saw that Oklahoma State University is starting to put an advertising patch on their jerseys. What are your thoughts of college teams doing that? Do you think that's a good thing, or do you think that looks tacky? Because I would hate to see that on an Oklahoma jersey, or an Alabama jersey, or one of those classic college football jerseys that I really like looking at. So what are your thoughts about advertising on these jerseys?
1: Yeah, Brian, number one, I'm really glad you're doing better. And the heat, I mean, I got sick the other day from the heat, and I usually handle it. It is very dangerous. Everyone knows that. It's a reality, whether you like it or not. It's just where college athletics is right now. Thanks for the call. Dylan is up next in Jasper, Alabama. Hello, Dylan. Good afternoon.
2: Hey, good afternoon, Paul. Thank you for taking my call. First off, I want to say just a little bit of announcement on my space and everything. I'm gonna have the author of Agent Confidential, the Insider's Guide to College Football, on July 17th. Mike Shaw Drone. Just want to, invite everybody.
1: Hey, I have seen this guy on social media. I don't know much about him, but it sounds really interesting.
2: Hey, look, I'm going to tell you, Paul, that book's a must read. I've read it and listened to it two or three times, and I'm telling you, it's very impressive. It's a must read, and
1: I definitely like to read it. Where do you find it?
2: It is on Apple Books. You can get it off of Amazon, and I think it's a top 10 Amazon bestseller.
1: Okay.
2: But also, I do want to congratulate you on your Lifetime Achievement Award. Paul, a lot of people, will say that, kissing your butt and everything for talking about this and everything, and this is what I got to say right here. If there's anybody in the line of work that you do that deserves a Presidential Medal of Freedom, I would believe that would be you. You give people a platform to come on and express themselves. You've given thousands of people a voice over the years. No telling how many times people has come in, with difficulties and everything, and just had someone to talk to, and it's something that it's this caller driven show is, there's nothing like it. There's nothing like it that I've ever seen. And Paul, I just wanted you to know that. And I appreciate what you do and everything. And, that's a big deal what you got yesterday, and I'm very happy for you on that. Just letting you know.
1: Well, Dylan, thank you. And I said this a couple hours ago, but I want to make it clear again. In my presentation, I talked about what you do, Dylan, and what others do in terms of their own spaces, because that's really, I think, the story of what we all do here. And I really felt some of the people in that room yesterday cringe. These New York suits who look down on callers and who put two people on every morning and they talk for 4 hours and they think callers don't know what they're talking. I actually heard a guy say this yesterday. I don't know if you know who Craig Carton is. He's works at WFAN in New York, which is supposed to be the holy grail of sports radio. And he said, if you have to depend on callers, then you're not doing your job. And I came back 2 hours later and said what I'm about to say. I said, I totally disagree with him. I said, now, he's certainly, got quite a reputation. I said, no, he does have one thing that I don't have. He's been to prison, and I haven't. He got busted a couple of years ago and lost his job and went to prison for a couple of years on some Ponzi scheme and came back. But that really irritated me. Because I think that's how they look at us. And that's why going up there yesterday was significant, because I was able to tell a bunch of New Yorkers in radio suits who think it's great for somebody to scream and holler their own opinions for 3 or 4 hours every day, that it is different down here. And whether they like it or not, I don't care. We believe in what you just said, and we will continue to believe in it until they carry us out of here. Thanks so much for the call. We're up against the break. We are coming right back.
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13: A Better Life with Dr. Sanjay Gupta.
14: As someone who's been married nearly 25 years, I'll tell you, there's a lot of great things about having a spouse. And according to a new study out of the University of Miami Health System, marriage might even be linked to a lower risk of cancer. Why? Well, the researchers said people who are married are less likely to engage in risky behavior. They're more likely to get a nudge to go to regular preventive medicine appointments and screenings. And they have a partner to share the load of family obligations, household chores, and finances. No one is saying you should get married in the pursuit of better health. But if you are single, how can you build a strong support system to maybe get some of these same benefits? Do your own research, find out what's important, and then hold members of your squad accountable and let them hold you accountable as well. That can provide a lot of support. I'm Dr. Sanjay Gupta, helping you live a better life.
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0: We are back, and we're glad you are too. Mark, we had Mark on earlier, and somehow we got disconnected. Mark, are you back?
1: Yes, I'm here.
0: Wonderful. Thank you.
1: Paul, thank you for taking my call. After all the stuff with the general and all stuff, what I was talking about sounds kind of petty, quite frankly, about Tampa and all of that stuff. The only thing I will mention is that we do have the national championship in the next year or two in Tampa, right?
0: You know, I didn't realize that.
1: Is that correct?
0: You may be right. I remember the game was there in 2016, so it's possible, yeah.
1: Whatever year it was, and I couldn't get it either, Paul, but it was an amazing ending because, unfortunately, it was the Clemson quarterback who is now just whatever he is. But
0: Deshaun Watson, yeah.
1: Yes, thank you. You stole my thunder because talking to the general by the way, CENTCOM is in Tampa, and
0: right.
1: That's all I can give to that, because you had a great interview with him, man. That was really awesome, and I got a little offended with the Tampa stuff. And then you went there, and you.
0: Well, tell you what, Mark, I'm really glad you were able to circle all the way back. You be well. You take care of yourself. Let's check in with Jimmy in Shreveport, Louisiana. Hello, Jimmy.
2: How you doing today, Paul? And congratulations.
0: Later.
2: You deserve every bit of it. You are an incredible host. I've been enjoying this show. Like I said, I've recovered from cancer and all kind of stuff going on in my life, and it has been a joy to sit here and learn about things, the SEC, all the other teams. It is just to sit and have the people that you have on and to listen to the difference in opinions and the polls and everything. And my family's been here since prior to the Civil War. I mean, the Revolutionary War, I'm sorry. They have fought in every war that America's had on. And even my mother's side on the south, my dad on the north. But anyway, away from all of that, your job is incredible. And you are an amazing commentator because you have incredible opinions. But your purpose, your job is sports. But your purpose is a light bigger than that, and you shine, brother. You shine, and it is an amazing thing to watch and hear you with these people and listen to them. And sometimes you're the only light they have in the day, and you are an amazing, and you deserve that so much. You have a great day, my friend.
0: Jimmy, thank you very much for your comments. You be well. You take care of yourself. Mitch is up next in Texas. Hello, Mitch.
3: Paul, great to hear your voice again.
0: Thank you.
3: I visited with you and Archbishop Marino this past December when he was on your show, and he said a prayer for my family, and I just wanted to tell you I really appreciate it. But we have my son-in-law and my daughter, they've just finished giving their second scholarship from the Caden Clay Memorial Scholarship Fund at Alabama that was established in his name. And they've given a lot of other scholarships through their nonprofit called Caden's Warriors. And I just wanted to let you also know, everybody talks about how many thousands of people you reach each and every day. I can tell you from that little bit on your show and how much I appreciate it, and how much your word and what you do goes out to so many different places, not just down in the deep South. at least 15 people contacted either me personally or my son-in-law, who's the assistant chief police in Prosper, Texas, and they made sure that they had their boys or contacted their coach of their football team. And in the second annual Caden Clay 7-on-7 tournament that we had for 2 days on May 28th and May 29th, and we doubled the amount of money we raised for the scholarship fund, and in no small way, Paul, you helped it happen. And for my family and for me, we really appreciate it. Thank you, sir. And just wanted to let you know, and congratulations on you receiving an award. Whatever award you get, you deserved it.
0: Mitch, I can't thank you enough, and we're so glad you shared the story. And I happened to see the Archbishop not too long ago, and when I see him again, I'll make sure I mention your story. Yeah. We'll take a short break here. Thanks so much for the call. We have 30 minutes remaining as we get ready for the weekend.
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18: If I were to ask you what makes for a good night's sleep, you'd probably say a dark, quiet room, not too many things on your mind. But every night when you go to get some Z's, how often do you really think about the temperature in your bedroom? Temperature may be one of the most underappreciated factors in sleep. That's according to the Senior Vice President of Research and Scientific Affairs at the National Sleep Foundation. We often hear about lights and screens and stress, but even modest changes in temperature and airflow can influence both how quickly you fall asleep and how deeply you stay asleep. Most experts will recommend a room temperature of 60 to 67 degrees Fahrenheit. You might also experiment with your sheets and what you actually wear to bed. Play around a bit and see what improves your sleep. You might be delightfully surprised. I'm Dr. Sanjay Gupta, helping you live a better life.
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0: As we continue, Stimp is up next.
19: Hey, Paul, thanks for taking my call. And I just want to say I hope you feel better first, Brian in Tulsa. And, Paul, congratulations on your most recent award. And now, I'm going to try to do this in a New York minute, although I may need a country mile. Because first, I just want to say these CarShield commercials are really starting to grind my gears, Paul, if you know what I mean. I mean, they got one with Blake Shelton. They got one with Stephen A. And I'm just curious, do they put these commercials out and really think, I believe that these guys are driving around cars that are out of warranty? I mean, do you really think Stephen A. Smith is putting around in a 2006 Chevy Cavalier, Paul? You know, but anyways, I also wanted to tell you, I stopped at some burger joint in Birmingham, and they had the option on their menu where you could supersize the kids' meal, and they called it the Legend Meal. It came with a bucket of soup and a 2-liter of Pepsi. And you won't believe what I found in my soup, Paul, a dental partial. And for the toy, you get a set of plastic brass knuckles. And, oh, yeah, for dessert, sour grape-flavored pudding. And you know what, Paul? Just like all these other pinheads, AJ, he called in to say how Notre Dame should be ashamed of themselves because they haven't won a title since 1988. Well, you know what's even more of a shame, Paul? That smell that's been flooded and continuously permeates throughout the streets of Pell City because AJ hasn't bought a stick of deodorant since 1988. And, Paul, lastly, I just want to ask if you could do me a favor. You know, Alabama's schedule, could you pull that up real quick and just paste it onto the screen for everyone to see? And this next part is going to be for everyone to hear. Because I'm hearing a lot of 8-4 predictions. And you know what? I don't think Notre Dame would be 8-4 with that schedule. I think we'd have a pretty good chance to be sitting at 11-1. Georgia, Texas A&M, those would be tough games, of course. LSU, you really can't say because on paper, it might not unfold as expected. And, you know, East Carolina, you think Notre Dame could beat them? I do. I also think Notre Dame could beat Kentucky, Florida State, South Carolina, Mississippi State, Tennessee, Vanderbilt, and Auburn. And what about Tennessee Chattanooga? Unless T.O. is coming back and suiting up, I'll take my Irish in that one, too. Irish, fire thing in there.
0: AJ is up next. Good afternoon.
20: You know, Paul. Good afternoon, Paul. Hey, you know, what's funny is somebody from Notre Dame going to talk about a schedule over there. I mean, hell, Paul, they write their schedules out on cupcake paper. That's why there's a shortage, and we just have to dig them out of the pan and eat them best we can. You know, and the thing about it, Paul, the other day, we'd sit there and listen to Stench. Maybe I think it's a better name, Stench, because every call he has stinks, his program stinks, and his breath smells just like shoe polish because he came over here and drove in my driveway and figured out I was wearing Chuck Taylor Converses. But I'm going to tell you this also, Paul. He said the other day, Stimp specifically, and I quote, I passed a exercise bike training class, and he said, I did it in 25 minutes. It was supposed to take 40 minutes, and my instructor was applauding me. That ought to tell you what you need to know about him, Notre Dame, and their entire football program. As always, you have to have an instructor to show you how to ride a stationary bike, Stimp. I mean, Jesus, Lord Jesus, get this boy some hell, he didn't have training wheels on it. He didn't have to. I mean, you know, you got to be taught to ride a stationary bike. I hear you, Stimp. Way to go. But Paul, I got to reach out to you about this guy from New York, you know, this slick tied smart mouth that wants to talk about how what works and what don't work. How long you been doing this, Paul? A day or two? I think so. Probably a little bit longer than 2 days. And then he want to sit up there and try to tell everybody how they need to market or create revenue or generate attention and all that kind of stuff. And with the taste of today's technology, it's not just one sole platform. You get it from many places, and you your callers are exactly probably the hottest commodity for years and years. And I just want to tell this guy that wants to talk about that, and I can tell you probably got under his skin a little bit, but one thing that he needs to do, he needs to go in there, get him another one of them skinny pants suits that he wears, and take his biggest sports talk show, Metrosexual Skinny Jean wearing self, all the way back to New York, because we've had people from all over the world in Paul Feinbaum, or Feinbaum After Hours, from New York, L.A., U.K., so he needs to sit down and realize that you gotta, I'd rather have a bunch of little Indians than just one chief. War Down Eagle, and congratulations.
0: Thank you, AJ. Appreciate it. Tracy is up next in North Carolina.
1: Hey, Paul. Thanks for taking my call. Hey, I normally don't call in this time of the year, but I felt compelled. Congratulations on your award. Very well deserved. And I just want to, you know, I've been listening to you and watching you for years, and I don't like speaking for other callers, but I want to speak for the other callers, if they don't mind. I appreciate you standing up for us callers and listeners and watchers. You don't have to do that. I know it goes against the grain, but I wish I had a recording of your accepted speech last night. I would love to. I haven't Googled it yet. I can probably find it, but I would love to hear it because I appreciate it. And I know, the Feinbaum callers and listeners appreciate it too. And I just want to say that. And thank you for doing that. I know you had a lot of resistance when you first, you know, left the radio about callers. I know how ESPN was against it and all that. But I appreciate you standing up for us and standing in the gap and not being afraid to tell the suits, you know, how you really believe. And that's all I got to say. Just go Vols, and thank you again, Paul.
0: Tracy, great to hear from you. Thank you so much. We have a break here coming up. A couple more minutes remaining if you want to get in a final call on this Thursday. It feels like a holiday because it is.
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18: You know, it's funny, when I think back to what the typical American dinner looked like when you and I were kids, there's usually some kind of meat featured at the center of the plate. Vegetables are there, but often thought of as a side dish. More and more, though, we are coming to realize that a plant-based diet, with little or no meat even, is going to be a healthier way to eat for just about everyone. New study out of the University of Hawaii Cancer Center found that eating a high-quality plant-rich diet that includes whole grains, vegetables, and fruits may prevent cognitive impairment even when people start that diet in their late 50s and 60s. Yeah, it's important to make sure you're getting enough protein, fats, complex carbohydrates. Just because you cut out or even cut back on meat, though, is not a license to eat whatever you want. Focus on eating whole, real foods. I'm Dr. Sanjay Gupta, helping you live a better life.
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0: And yeah, we're back. A couple of minutes remaining. Rob is up next. Good afternoon. That was a short call. Swamp Dog is up next.
1: Hey, Mr. Paul. Thank you so much for taking my call, man. Hey, congratulations on your award.
0: Thank you. I was
1: so tickled yesterday. I talked to Peter Burns about you quite a bit. And I was so glad to hear what you said today about that guy in New York talking about, you know, the way you do your job. And if you got to depend on your callers, you ain't doing your job and all that kind of crap, man. Yep, you stood up for us, and that's what you do. That's why I love the show so much, because, like I said before, you can be talking to the biggest star in Hollywood, Greg Sankey, Kirby Smart, whoever, and then you can be talking to some nobody like myself next minute. You treat me with the same respect that you treated them with. And I compare you to Johnny Carson a lot about that, because he could be talking to John Wayne or Dean Martin, and then talking to a girl in the third grade that did something, and he treated her with the same respect he treated them with. And you do that. And that's a rare talent, brother. And you got it. And you can do it. And I appreciate you speaking up for us, because you believe in your people. And I know you do. I know a lot of things that you've done that has not even been publicized that you've done for callers. Just ordinary, regular, everyday people that you go out of your way to do things for. I know you have. And, you know, most of that stuff don't wind up on the news or anything, but it's true, and I know it's true, man. That's why we all love you so much, man. And nobody's more deserving of that award than what you got, man. It's the best thing. And I was so tickled to death to hear it. I had to tell my sister all about it and everything, you know. I said, man, Paul's going to New York, and he's getting a Lifetime Achievement Award, man. This is good, you know. She said, well, I'm glad to hear that, you know. Yeah, well, I am too, man. And you deserve it, Paul. And I just thank you for everything you do for all of us, man. You speak for us. We speak to you, and you speak for us.
0: Swamp Dog, I can't tell you what it means. And you give your sister my best, and hope you guys have a fantastic holiday. Rick is up next in Alabama, Pell City, Alabama.
2: Yeah, hi, Paul. I enjoyed your conversation with the Major General. But in looking about his career, it seems to me that his statement that he served in the Army for 51 years, he must be including his time as a civilian contractor or something, because it plainly states he's got that he was, his farewell that he published on July 27th of 2009, which actually is later than his active service is quoted on Wiki. And I know that there are questions about Wiki from time to time, but it would seem like if something so great as
0: I'm going to start out by saying I don't know the truth, but I do know a little bit about Wikipedia, because I had somebody reach out to me recently and said, hey, I can brush up whatever. I said, fine, thank you. We're good. I mean, he told us today, though, that he began around the time of the bicentennial. Now, I'm well aware that's 50 years ago and he retired, but I think what he was trying to say, that he is still serving in whatever fashion that he is by mentoring people and by speaking. So if you want to quibble, you can. I can give you Pete Hegseth's cell phone number if you want to have him, defrocked or something. But I think we'll stay with the general the way things are right now. Miss Faye is up next. Good afternoon.
3: Thank you, Mr. Paul. I just want to congratulate you, like many, many others have, on your reward, and tell you how nice you look today. I love your light-colored jacket.
0: Thank you.
3: And to thank you so much for what you did in New York yesterday, taking up for all us Southerners down here. I loved hearing from the general. And I want to say to the man whose daughter had surgery today, I'm going to be praying for her, hoping everything's all right. And there's so many other things I want to say to you that I keep forgetting. You have had a pretty good show today, except for that last one, maybe. And thank you so much for taking my call. And I hope you have a wonderful, wonderful weekend. And I love you, and I love all your listeners. Even so, though some of them, like the last one, I have to kind of mute a little bit. And I want to say hello to the guys in the back. They're always so kind to me. You have a wonderful crew there, Paul.
0: Miss Faye, you be well. You have a wonderful holiday, and we'll talk to you soon. Thank you so much for the call. Liam is up next.
4: Yes, sir, Paul. I just want to say about the new 9 SEC schedule games, I really think it should be less like conference schedule games. So, like, I think that it should be less like, because you'll have teams like Tulane who will make the college football playoff, and then they'll get whipped by Ole Miss by 30, 40 points, and there could have been Texas in the playoff, and I think they could have made a big run, or Vanderbilt in the playoff, they could have made a big run.
0: Liam, you're right, and unfortunately the reason those schools are in there is to protect the CFP from litigation. And it's wrong, and I don't like it, and I don't really care about those games. And fortunately, I was at a better game this year, so I didn't have to be exposed to it because it's just not really worth watching. Thank you for the call. Thank you very, very much. Luke is up next. Hey, Luke, good afternoon.
5: Hey, Paul. National media keeps labeling Byron Brown from Auburn as a run-first quarterback. He threw for like 2,000 yards, ran for 1,000. Not many quarterbacks did that since Jaden Daniels. And they're saying that because of his recent Elite 11 performance, that he won't do good in the SEC, especially with that schedule.
0: No, I think you're right about that. Hey, listen, we talked about Byron yesterday or the day before. Thanks so much for the call. Lars is up next in Georgia. Hello, Lars.
6: What's up, Paul?
0: Hey there. So I wonder, again, the reason why we lost that call, he thought he was at a bar having a conversation where he said something that nobody would even have raised their eyebrows on. But, of course, this program does not allow cursing. Well, others allow the host of the show to curse. This one does not allow anyone to curse. Maybe that's why we're doing so well. So a guy called a minute ago and asked about Byron Brown. I think I said we talked about it a couple of days ago. We talked about it today. It just shows you that we shouldn't start celebrating the holiday until the show ends, not before the show, during, and leading up to the final segment. Okay, we got that cleared up. We'll leave it there.

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17: If I were to ask you what makes for a good night's sleep, you'd probably say a dark, quiet room, not too many things on your mind. But every night when you go to get some Z's, how often do you really think about the temperature in your bedroom? Temperature may be one of the most underappreciated factors in sleep. That's according to the Senior Vice President of Research and Scientific Affairs at the National Sleep Foundation. We often hear about lights and screens and stress, but even modest changes in temperature and airflow can influence both how quickly you fall asleep and how deeply you stay asleep. Most experts will recommend a room temperature of 60 to 67 degrees Fahrenheit. You might also experiment with your sheets and what you actually wear to bed. Play around a bit and see what improves your sleep. You might be delightfully surprised. I'm Dr. Sanjay Gupta, helping you live a better life.
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8: I'm John Ryder. The 76ers have interested free agent LeBron James. This after Jaylen Brown landing with the 76ers yesterday, reports ESPN's Shyam Charania. Warriors, Cavs, and Heat are the other known suitors. Jaylen Brown today on social media posting that he's excited and disappointed after the Celtics traded him to the Sixers. Brown dealt to Philly for Paul George, two future first and second round picks. Philly adding more depth and scoring today, agreeing on a 2-year, $12.3 million deal with guard Anfernee Simons, reports Shams, second year of the deal. It's a player option. NHL's career goals leader Alex Ovechkin deciding to return for a 22nd season with the Capitals. It's a 1-year deal worth $4.25 million. At the World Cup, one final from today's knockout stage. Spain, no problem with Austria, 3-0 the final. Spain will now face the winner of tonight's Portugal-Croatia game in the round of 16. 3-day baseball games in Cincinnati, roughing up Milwaukee's ace, the Miz.
9: Away they go on the 3-2, and Trevino swings, high fly ball, deep down the left field line, long run, Churio, he is back, he leaps, it's gone!
10: Whoa!
9: Jose Trevino pops one out of here to left, just inside the foul pole, a 3-run shot, and the Reds have a 5-0 lead in the fourth.
8: Well, on 700 WLW, as the Reds blow out the Brewers 7-2, Jacob Mizrowski falls to 9-4 with a loss. He allowed 5 runs, 10 strikeouts over 5 innings.
11: Hope everyone's having a fantastic holiday weekend. Thanks again for listening to The Rich Eisen Show. 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
1: I've seen Pearl Jam 30 times, and very famously, you know, I have the Pearl Jam Stat Tracker app, so it keeps track of every song I've ever heard and how many times in every show.
2: So ridiculous.
1: If I were to look it up, I've seen Pearl Jam 30 times. If I were to look it up, you ask me how many times I've seen Even Flow, I would guess it'll be at least 25.
2: How many times have they played Jeremy?
1: See, I've seen them play Jeremy 9 times.
2: So dorky. What do you do with this information? Where is this going to get you in life?
1: Oh, who knows? I mean, maybe I'm hosting a show one time on ESPN Radio, and someone says to me, Zaslow, how many times have you seen them play Jeremy? Well, guess what? I got it right here.
2: This is wild that you have this information.
0: Now, here's Amber and Ian on ESPN Radio.
2: That was the other night with Jonathan Zaslow filling in for Ian. He's back. He's back in the saddle. Zaslow's here. He's filling in for Ian tonight here on Amber and Ian. Listening back to that sound from the other night, Zaz, I realized that at the beginning of that, you said very famously, I have the Stat Tracker app from Pearl Jam. Is it very famous that you have that app tracking how many songs you've seen in concert?
1: Was I saying very famously I have the app, or was I saying very famously I've seen Pearl Jam 30 times? What I was referring to.
2: Either of those things are very famous. I think we might need to work on the definition of very famous. There's about to be a very famous wedding, we think, at Madison Square Garden this weekend. That's very famous. I'm not sure your attendance at Pearl Jam shows qualifies as very famous. Nevertheless, you are back. We appreciate it. Amber and Ian is presented by Progressive Insurance. You can find him at Zaslow Show. You can find me at Amber W Sports. I have missed a lot when it comes to the NBA, and I don't even feel like I've been off air that long. I've just been gone for a couple days.
1: It's time to work already. Where are you?
2: Well, right now, I am in a place called Half Moon Bay, California. Jonathan Zaslow. It's right outside of San Francisco. I'm basically in San Francisco. I'm guessing you've never been here.
1: Never been there. Nope.
2: There's lots of hills. I was driving around San Francisco today. I was so scared.
1: Yeah, that's not for me. I don't do hills.
2: It was, we were straight up. We were going up a hill in the middle of the city. I'm talking straight up. I don't know how people walk up these things. Nevertheless, drive up these things.
1: Aren't you afraid the car is going to like tip over?
2: Terrified. Terrified. Little minivan, though. It did its thing. It kept working, this little minivan that I rented. So shout out to all minivans everywhere. But it's been a great time here. I am here because my husband and my son went to the game yesterday for Team USA.
1: Wow.
2: They watched Team USA advance in the knockout round. We, of course, are going to be talking about the World Cup tonight here on Amber and Ian. But over the last 48 hours that I haven't been around, the NBA has gone absolutely wild. And this has been, I think, the most fun NBA offseason
1: It's been good.
2: I remember.

0: time. If you're living under a rock, Jaylen Brown was dealt to the Sixers in return for Paul George, like we all thought that he would be. Two first-round picks and two second-round picks. Shams broke that news, and Zaslow broke that news to me. You were the one that texted me as I'm traveling and doing everything else. You texted me, Jaylen Brown to the Sixers. I get that text
1: from you. I love breaking
0: you.
1: News to people. When breaking news like that happens, I like being the one to send it to people. I like telling people about the news and getting their reaction.
0: You actually are how I knew that LeBron was leaving the Lakers as well, because I was on an airplane mid-flight.
1: That's right.
0: And you broke the news to me that LeBron's leaving the Lakers. And you told me that Jaylen Brown's a 76er. At first, I thought you were mistaken in regards to Jaylen Brown. A 76er. They dealt him in conference? It makes no sense to me. They dealt him to Philadelphia? So that was my initial shock, and then also because I hadn't heard one tiny peep about the Sixers being involved in these trade talks as well. We did discuss before how the Boston Celtics are one of those organizations under Brad Stevens' leadership where they're pretty buttoned up. I mean, it feels like they keep things in-house, that normally that organization, I know there's going to be a lot of criticism now, but that organization we think of as run very well in this era of the Boston Celtics, Zaslow. So I guess I shouldn't be shocked that he went somewhere that none of us were expecting and that we didn't hear anything about. I think that's a credit to both of those organizations to keep it so quiet. But Jaylen Brown on the Philadelphia 76ers, you've got to be beside yourself if you're a C's fan that you get back Paul George. You get Paul George way past his prime that you just gave up Jaylen Brown in his prime for.
1: Yeah. And so now the conversation apparently is shifting to, all right, so neither you or I heard the possibility of Philadelphia being a landing spot for Jaylen Brown. Now, I'll take it a step further. Before today, or at least before the Jaylen Brown acquisition yesterday, have you heard of Philadelphia as a landing spot for LeBron James?
0: Not for one second. Now, one thing that did happen, though, after LeBron comes out, he announces that he's not going to return to the Lakers. Then you get the reports out there that he's instructed his agency to shop him everywhere, basically see who wants to bring the best offer, and that it's not going to be about money, that he's also going to consider the best offer in terms of the best opportunity to win. So it did sound like in the aftermath of that Lakers announcement, I'm not just considering Golden State, Miami, and Cleveland, which is what all the reports had been leading up to that moment where the Lakers and LeBron were officially parting ways. So I guess it stands to reason that there could be a sleeper team that comes out of the woodwork, and hey, Philadelphia appears to be that team because they acquired Jaylen Brown. Now the reports are that they are interested in 41-year-old LeBron James. Here's Chris Canty. He hosts a show right here called Unsportsmanlike, 6 to 10 a.m. Eastern, Monday through Friday. He thinks that that would be a great thing.
2: The Sixers have only helped themselves in terms of making them more attractive for players that want to come and ring chase. And if LeBron James looks at Philadelphia, if he ever had any thoughts about joining that franchise, now would be the time. And of course, the Eastern Conference represents a better pathway to contending for a title than the West does, right? So if you're LeBron now, when you look at the starting lineup for the Sixers, there's a natural opportunity to slot in as a power forward. And then you could be talking about a starting five with Tyrese Maxey, VJ Edgecombe, Jaylen Brown, Joel Embiid, and LeBron James. That's a starting five that can compete with the New York Knicks to come out of the East.
0: Do you like this as a fit in Philadelphia now that Jaylen Brown is there?
1: It could be a good fit, but I don't buy it at all. I don't think there's anything there. I don't think there's anything to it. I don't think it's a team that LeBron is considering, and I'll give you a few reasons why. Number one, obviously, you mentioned there how LeBron is going to he's surveying the landscape, all right? And he's seeing what moves teams are making, and then he'll make his decision. Number one, I don't believe that. I think it's three teams. I think it's Golden State, Cleveland, or Miami. I think that's it. I don't think it matters what any other team does. I think one of those reasons is because if LeBron James is going to go play out the remainder of his career, maybe it's just 1 year, okay? But if he's going to play out the remainder of his career with a team, you got to consider, you know, if you go to Cleveland or you go to Miami, those two fan bases know you. Those two fan bases, to an extent, love you. And those two fan bases will be able to treat LeBron with the deference that he deserves, especially when it comes to what an aging superstar. He'll get the grace he deserves as an aging superstar. If you go to a fan base, let alone Philly, but if you go to a fan base,

0: that doesn't know you and you don't perform well, they don't care about handling your aging gracefully. You go there, they want you to produce. They don't love you. They only love you depending on what you give them. So I don't believe he goes to a place like Philadelphia. Number two, I don't know that LeBron and Jaylen Brown are on good terms. I mean, I can't be the only one who remembers. LeBron is not happy with Jaylen Brown and the things that he said about Bronny James when Bronny was drafted. LeBron even recently said, he and I, we're not so good, whatever, everything will be all right when I see him. I don't think he's in love with Jaylen Brown these days because of the things he said about his son. And finally, number three, this wasn't exactly a secret with Joel Embiid. On Team USA, you know, what was it, two summers ago, LeBron James was not pleased with Joel Embiid's work ethic. Like, LeBron was able to see it firsthand, Joel Embiid's work ethic, and was less than impressed. As a matter of fact, the reports were that he had no problem dressing down Joel Embiid in front of the rest of the team because of his work ethic. And he's going to go spend the end of his career over there. Don't see it.
1: Yeah, I think those are all excellent points. 888-SAY-ESPN, if you ever want to chime into the show here on Amber and Ian, we're going to continue with that conversation. LeBron, Philadelphia, somewhere else. Also, what the heck were the Boston Celtics doing trading Jaylen Brown to the Sixers? Before, though, we continue with that conversation, we were talking about Zaslow's obsession with Pearl Jam. He is addicted. He's been to how many shows now?
0: 30
1: shows. Eric in Oregon, he wants to chime in to that conversation. Hey, Eric, thanks for the call. What do you have for us?
2: Hey, you got it. I can totally connect with Zaslow on his band nerdiness. I follow the band called Slightly Stupid. We are, quote-unquote, called the Stupid Heads, and I have seen 48 shows in the last 25 years, about to see my 49th next month. So I totally get him nerding out on his favorite band.
1: I mean, Eric, look, I have some follow-ups here because I'm not familiar with this band that Eric's describing. So I think it's lunacy to see a band, frankly, even more than twice, Eric. But the reason that Zaslow, he tries to justify it to me because he says, well, Pearl Jam never plays the same set. Yeah, every single concert is different. Is that the case with your band?
2: So, yes, most definitely. My band likes to have on, like, famous guests, like guest instrumentalists, guest rappers. Carl Denson is one of the greatest saxophone players in the world. He likes to come join Slightly Stupid. Rashawn Ross is the trumpet player for Dave Matthews Band. He likes to sit in. Just so many awesome artists that like come with them, not just them when they tour. Every show is different. Yeah, I love it.
1: All right.
0: I mean, look, I'll tell you, Amber, not that it's a competition. It sounds like, you know, 30 shows is a lot that I've seen Pearl Jam. I mean, I go to these Pearl Jam shows. There are plenty of fans who have seen them in the hundreds. Yeah, I mean,
1: that's crazy. Do they not have lives? How are they even affording to do that? Thanks for the call, Eric. We appreciate it. 888-SAY-ESPN if you want to chime into anything here on Amber. And Ian Zaslow's here. He's filling in for Ian tonight. Coming up next, Brad Stevens. Is he crazy or is he a genius? Nobody seems to like this trade. We will get into it right here on ESPN Radio.
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0: very fitting song for my situation as I sit right now in a random empty ballroom in a hotel in California, just outside San Francisco, Half Moon Bay, California. Beautiful place. Spectacular hotel, Jonathan Zaslow. Even better song, because I think that this is top five song ever written.
1: Ever written?
0: Ever written. This would be near the top of my list.
1: It's good. It's good.
0: That good. Did not sound convincing at all that you think it's good.
1: It's good.
0: All right. I guess you think Jeremy's better.
1: I know this? It is.
0: Come on. Come on. You're crazy. Like how Brad Stevens seems a little bit crazy right now after trading away Jaylen Brown from the Boston Celtics to the Philadelphia 76ers. That's the voice of Jonathan Zaslow. He's filling in for Ian tonight here on Amber and Ian. So we've all had time to digest that this thing's real. Jaylen Brown, of course, put out his statement, and he expressed that he had been disappointed there by the end there in Boston. We all knew that the situation had gotten ugly and that they were going to have to trade away Jaylen Brown. That obviously harms the market, Zaslow. But what the hell happened here? Because I don't think any of us expected that Brad Stevens was going to trade away Jaylen Brown for picks. First of all, that didn't seem like that would be the goal for a team that's at the top of the East and very much in a win now situation in Boston. But even if you had to trade him for picks, and the only way to try to get better after that is basically package those picks, and maybe there's another move here down the road for the Boston Celtics. But of course, you were also going to try to get back something you could use. I don't think any of us saw that being Paul George.
1: So I do want to mention that the trade, I think we could agree that Brad Stevens is not stupid, right? I think we know Brad Stevens is not stupid. Brad Stevens,
0: highly respected.
1: He built a championship team 2 years ago. I think we know Brad Stevens is not stupid. So, is it possible that this is just the first of this big move where, you know, who knows? Maybe he takes those two first-round picks that Philadelphia just sent them and uses those two picks and acquires another star caliber player. And then all of a sudden you look at it and it's like, okay, for Jaylen Brown, I got Paul George and I got this guy. And then it's like, all right, not so bad. So
0: who could that guy possibly be?
1: I don't know.
0: Because I agree with you. There's no way that you just get first rounders and second rounders and that's the plan if you're Boston. And so fine, if that was all right now that he's getting in the immediacy and he needs more time to put together the package, then I could see that being the case. I just don't see who that player, who is that player? Who is the team that has the superstar who's better than Jaylen Brown, who's better than a finals MVP? Who's that guy who the team needs picks? They don't need that asset, so they're going to be willing to get rid of him for those first and second rounders.
1: I don't know. So I'm willing to say maybe there's another move coming. All right. But with that said, you and I, everyone else, we can only judge the deal based on the evidence we have in front of us. All right. We can only judge it based on what we know right now. And right now, Jaylen Brown was traded for Paul George's corpse and two first-round picks. Also two second-round picks. You'll excuse me if I don't mention that every single time, all right? And it's unbelievable when you consider that the Celtics thought they were going to get Giannis for Jaylen Brown.
0: So they
1: and
0: got
1: all
0: Paul
1: they
0: George
1: ended
0: instead.
1: Up getting was Paul George. They thought they were going to get Giannis? Amber, I'm telling you, 2 days ago, all right, because yesterday was when they made the trade. 2 days ago, if someone called Philadelphia up, I'm going to ask you the question here, and you're going to speak for everyone. All if right. two days do. Ago, someone called Philadelphia and says, we want to trade for Paul George. We're going to take Paul George. We're going to take that contract off your hands. He wasn't very good for you last year. He got suspended 25 games for PED. Like he doesn't play much anymore. And when he does, he's not very good. We're going to take Paul George off your hands. Philly's getting excited now, right? Like, oh my God, this is incredible, right? What are you going to give us? And the team on the other end of the line says, nothing. Does Philadelphia do that deal?
0: Probably, if they can get him off the books.
1: Too.
0: The way that I think that the conversation went is, we'll trade Jaylen Brown for picks, and Philly's response was, we'll only do this deal if you take...
1: Well, no, Shams Charania mentioned this morning that the conversation started with Boston, we want Paul George, Because you got to make the salaries work, all right? So it's got to be Paul George.
0: Well, that's true. They do have to. You're right. Okay, there's that component.
1: So,
0: fine.
1: So we want Paul George. Like, we want VJ Edgecombe, okay? But we'll take Paul George, VJ Edgecombe, and four first-round picks. And the deal ended with no VJ Edgecombe, two first-round picks.
0: Huh. And Paul George still.
1: As part
0: of the mix.
1: And I mean, Philadelphia got Jaylen Brown for Paul George. The point I'm trying to make is I think they would have traded Paul George for nothing.
0: Nothing.
1: And they got Jaylen Brown for him.
0: It's unbelievable. Antonio Daniels, NBA champion. He's a host also on Sirius XM NBA Radio. He was on this show on Amber and Ian last night. He said, I don't understand this trade at all.
2: Wow. I don't get it. There has to be something else behind the scenes here. And I understand that once they did not, meaning that Boston Celtics didn't receive Giannis Antetokounmpo, they lost leverage with Jaylen Brown. Because now everybody in the league knew that they needed to unload Jaylen Brown. I get it. So they lost some leverage. But you cannot tell me, after Jaylen Brown just had the season that he had, being top five in the MVP running, this is the best deal that they could have got for Jaylen Brown. Not only is it not the best deal, but you trade him to a division rival and a conference rival. Help me understand. I'll listen. From the Boston Celtics standpoint of things, I do not understand this trade one bit. But I do want to tell you this. From the Philadelphia 76ers standpoint, they upgraded big time.
0: My very first reaction to you when you texted me Jaylen Brown got traded to the 76ers, I was like, 76ers in the same conference? In the same division? Why? Why would you trade him to a rival? I don't even care what you were getting back, frankly. Like, why would you do that deal with that specific team?
1: The answer is actually easy, Amber. I mean, it is shocking, but the answer is easy. No one wanted Jaylen Brown.
0: Well, I don't know if nobody wanted Jaylen Brown because that I feel like there we're doing Jaylen Brown dirty in our analysis. I think that it's nobody felt desperate to go get Jaylen Brown because the Celtics had dug themselves a hole there because everybody knew that they had to get rid of him, essentially.
1: No one out there has a better offer than Paul George and two first-round picks?
0: Apparently not. I get it, right? Because they're not trading him there unless it's very much the best offer. They obviously took the approach, we don't care what team, we're just going to go with whatever the best offer is on the table. It's an unbelievable situation. And I don't know, frankly, how the Celtics didn't account for it when they were going down the Giannis path. Because the second you're going down that path, you have to have a plan for if that deal does not happen.
1: I think it's a combination of risk versus reward and them also being tired of Jaylen Brown.
0: Apparently, it must have been even uglier than was reported. Coming up next here, the U.S. is heading to the round of 16, but they'll be without a key piece. More of that coming up next.
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0: SportsCenter.
1: I'm John Ryder. After the blockbuster trade for Jaylen Brown yesterday, the 76ers will now pursue LeBron James, reports ESPN's Shams Charania. The other known teams interested are the Warriors, Cavs, and Heat. Bridge and guard Anthony Simons has agreed on a two-year, $12.3 million deal with the Sixers, reports Shams. And as Philadelphia continues to bolster their squad after agreeing to acquire former Finals MVP Jaylen Brown from the Celtics for Paul George, two future first-round picks, two future seconds. Longtime Celtics radio analyst and former Finals MVP himself, Cedric Maxwell, on what this means for Boston going forward.
2: Well, when you lose a guy like Jaylen Brown, to me, and I try to be as honest as I can, it seems like that's a step back. You reshuffling the deck. Obviously you're waiting for Tatum to come back and get back into form. But when you lose such a dynamic player, the way he was able to play and the things he was able to do on both ends of the floor, it tells me that you're starting to look at things a little bit different.
1: Cedric Maxwell on Amber and Ian. Three Indiana Fever players will start in this month's WNBA All-Star Game in Chicago, including Caitlin Clark, Americans Madison Keys, Amanda Anisimova, Emma Navarro, Taylor Fritz, and Frances Tiafo, all second-round winners at Wimbledon today. On the World Cup scoreboard, Portugal and Croatia scoreless in the 29th minute in Toronto of their knockout stage game. Spain blasted Austria 3-0. They will face the winner of Portugal-Croatia in the round of 16.
3: Hope everyone's having a fantastic holiday weekend. Thanks again for listening to The Rich Eisen Show. Have a safe and happy 4th of July. Make some great memories, and thanks for making us part of your day.

0: from the Bay Area, where Team USA took down Bosnia yesterday 2-0. You're listening to Amber and Ian. Zaslow's here. He's not live from the Bay Area, but he's here. He's hanging out. 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Let's bring in some help with all things World Cup. Carlos Mauricio Ramirez, MLS on Apple TV, kind enough to hop on with us. And Carlos, we really appreciate your time. Let's just start with the U.S. win. What was your reaction to them getting that win? How did the team look to you?
1: Well, thank you for the time. It looked like a very adult performance, a very composed, poised, mature, like a grown-up team, a grown-up side that's built for longevity in the tournament, also going forward no matter what happens with Pochettino, a team that was able to bounce back from an egregious red card that should have never been called, and we can dive into that later if you want to, but when you have such a setback, when you lose a guy in a knockout game, and even more so when that red card should have never happened or be sentenced, it requires a level of commitment, discipline, tactical and psychological, emotional, to go through the rest of that game and not just survive, but then thrive and score another goal, have one properly knocked out by offside. It was very mature, very impressive performance by Team USA.
2: I thought, Carlos, you know, when Balogun gets the red and, you know, you got to play the final 30 minutes with just 10, you know, for the next 5, maybe 10 minutes, the U.S. team was certainly under some duress. But after that, I thought, U.S. was controlling possession still, even playing down a man. They still had some chances. Of course, they ended up scoring on the free kick to make it 2-0. Carlos, I thought the U.S. looked terrific, even when they were down a man.
1: That's a great point, because I was there. I was at the game, calling up for Telemundo as well on the sideline and before the game and after. I never had a sense that Bosnia had control of the game. 11-11 and 11-10. The Team USA never felt panicked. There was never a sense of them being under siege by the European side. And I think one stat or something that really accentuates how much in control both the team was from a physical standpoint and Pochettino thought of his side was the substitutions. 87th minute, 88, 90 plus 5. So Pochettino didn't think that his side was in desperate need of modifications, that he felt it was, okay, I can go with this side. I can go with this team, with these 10 warriors, and not just, again, survive the rest of the game, but also thrive. And that Malik Tillman goal will forever be etched in our memories as one of the biggest goals in U.S. men's soccer history.
0: Mm-hmm. Carlos Mauricio Ramirez join us here on ESPN Radio. So, Carlos, to me, it looks like we're winning these games in different ways. And I know I keep hearing all the soccer experts talk about that. And obviously, this was a different way when you're shorthanded for such a long period of time during the game. Could we make an argument that that ultimately is helpful for the U.S., that they are facing these sort of unusual challenges in every match?
1: Absolutely. That's a great point. Absolutely. Because the team structure is very clear. It's a 3-4-3 that shifts. It's not rigid. It shifts within the game. Within whatever the rival or the game demands, the team shifts shape or it shifts whatever the team needs it to shift to. And if you're able, take the Paraguay game. Last night's game was very on paper very similar to the Paraguay game because you had a low block ahead of you, a team that posed no visible threat, and you had to be patient, you had to pressure up high, and you had to dominate the game. They did it. Then you go one man down, okay, we shift the scheme. We shift how we look on the field. We pull back a guy back from the offense into the midfield so we can have more progress and more balance, and they did it too. I think the biggest let me put it this way. The next game will be interesting because unlike Turkey, Paraguay, Australia, and Bosnia, Belgium will go for the game. Belgium thinks they're better than us. I don't think they are. But that's what they think they are. And because they think that, and I might be wrong, I think they're going to go for the game, try to control possession, control the football, and dominate with possession. If that's the case, Team USA has now a challenge of either counter-pressing up high and see if they can break that buildup and then have the risk of being caught offside, not per se, but on the back end of their defense, or pull back a bit, play a more defensive style first, and they play the counter with the speed of Pulisic and Team Wea McKennie at the middle, and whoever comes in and replaces Flo Balogun, who won't be available for that match.
2: So with Flo Balogun out for the next match against Belgium, like you mentioned there, because of the red, which was a ridiculous call after the VAR. But, you know, moving forward from that, is it fair for me to say, Carlos, you know, we've been talking about Christian Pulisic for years now, and this is now likely the best USMNT that we've ever put on the pitch. So with Balogun out next game and Pulisic looking like he is back to 100%, is it fair to say he needs to go out there, Christian Pulisic, and needs to give a star effort and propel the U.S. to a win?
1: It's not just fair. It's necessary. It's expected. Some people think he is the best player in U.S. men's national history. I disagree with that. I think it's Glenn Dempsey. But if you think he is the best American player in history, this is the game for him to prove it. With no Flo Balogun, what do you want to do? Do you go with Ricardo Pepi and keep the same scheme, keep the 3-4-3 or the 4-3-3 with Dest up top next to Flo? Now Flo won't be there with Pepi. Do you have a more positional nine that can, if you're going to play long or through the air, can pivot the football, can lock up the Belgium defenders, the central defenders, and can let your team move up the field or up the pitch? Or do you go with more speed and counterattack with a guy like Team Wea? And do you put Pulisic as a false nine to create those chances up through possession? That's the question for Pochettino. Do you go with a more traditional nine, like, again, Ricardo Pepi, who I think is the number one option? Or do you play something different, a different tune, a different song, and go with speed, possession, with Tim Wea? Whoever plays, whether it's Pepi, Wea, or someone else, it might be had you right too. I would think and expect for Christian Pulisic to show out and prove why he played at Dortmund, Chelsea, and now AC Milan, and why many think he is the best player in U.S. history.
0: Carlos Mauricio Romero is joining us here on Amber, and Ian Zaslow filling in for Ian tonight. Has it already been a successful tournament? How far, Carlos, does the U.S. team have to get for this to be a success? And at what point does it get insane? Because beating Belgium wouldn't be insane.
1: Right. Well, it depends on what you think success is. From a statistical standpoint, this is already the most successful World Cup in U.S. history. Because we've never won three games in a single World Cup. We did it against Australia, Paraguay, and now Bosnia. So that in and of itself represents the most successful World Cup in our history. I don't think they're done. I think they're going to beat Belgium. Belgium looked very fragile. If Senegal were a more cohesive, mature, I use the word mature and adult to describe what Team USA did last night against Bosnia. Senegal wasn't. So, and I expect Team USA to be that mature, adult, professional side come Monday. I think success looks like at least taking care of Belgium, moving into the quarterfinal stage, and then we dance. And then we see what happens, right? And then we see, is it Spain? Is it Portugal? Is it Croatia? Then we wait and we see what happens. As of now, for those of you who are not following closely, Team USA will play Belgium, and then whoever comes out of this Portugal-Croatia match that's right now 0-0 up in Toronto, whoever wins that game will face Spain. And whoever wins that Spain versus Portugal or Spain-Croatia would face Team USA if they survive and win against Belgium. That game would be played at SoFi Stadium or Los Angeles. So that's a different song. Either Portugal, Croatia wouldn't be, I don't think they're going to make it. So it's either Portugal or Spain. And that's a whole different ballgame. If USA beats either of them. They're Cristiano Ronaldo-led Portugal or the current European champions in Spain. I don't think there's a word in the English language that describes what that would mean for soccer in our country. However, think about this. This is the first World Cup in post-social media history where we are relevant. Kids 24, 22, or younger kids that go on Twitter or X or Instagram or TikTok or YouTube have never seen this. And now you're seeing grown men, adults, women, grandmothers, everyone jumping on board because, hey, this is fun. This is good. So that's another measure of success for what the World Cup has meant for the sport in our country.
0: Yeah, it's already been an incredible ride. I don't think any of us want it to end anytime soon there for Team USA. Carlos Mauricio Ramirez, you can check him out on Apple TV and on Telemundo. Thanks, Carlos. We appreciate it.
1: Thank you for the time, and go Team USA. Monday, it's the biggest game in U.S. men's history, the biggest one. Tune in, watch wherever you want. It's going to be crazy up in Seattle. And once we beat Belgium, and we will, baby, I can't wait for that game in Los Angeles against Spain or Portugal. It will be epic. Oof. Thank you, guys.
0: It would be epic. I mean, heck, even getting past Belgium and Seattle, that's going to be an unbelievable environment in Seattle, Zaslo. That's one of the best soccer towns in the entire country. And then I've heard SoFi, if we were to make it to LA, I've heard that that has been the best venue for these World Cup games. So this run for Team USA that could potentially occur here along the West Coast, it is something. This match yesterday here, right here in San Francisco, where I am, was something as well. Levi Stadium, beautiful area, by the way, Zaslo.
2: Yeah, but they got those power lines, right?
0: That's what they say. I didn't see any power lines. I got to be honest. Very hoity-toity.
2: Right.
0: There was a Starbucks. I mean, not every stadium's in a hoity-toity area. There was a Starbucks in every corner around Levi Stadium. Right. Those Niners know what they're doing. Coming up next here on Amber and Ian, the World Cup isn't the only huge event going on in the United States. We'll talk about another one happening apparently this weekend right here on ESPN Radio.
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0: going to be held at Madison Square Garden this weekend. All signs seem to be pointed that way. And this is the hard-hitting sports stuff that we talk about right here on ESPN Radio. 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You're listening to Amber and Ian. Zaslow's here. He's filling in for Ian tonight. At Zaslow's show is how you find him. He's a massive Swiftie. He'll keep you up to date live play-by-play on Taylor Swift's and Travis Kelce's wedding. You can find me at Amber W Sports. So that's the buzz, is that Taylor Swift and Travis Kelce are getting married at Madison Square Garden. We've been hearing this for a while now, Zaslow. And then apparently they had filed permits with the city of New York to shut down the streets. And through this whole
1: thing. That's kind of obnoxious.
0: Well, it's probably kind of necessary, I suppose. I mean, is it obnoxious? I don't know. It's Taylor freaking Swift. They're kind of famous. And apparently, by the way, massive wedding. Like a whole lot of people were reportedly invited.
1: Oh, you think you're
0: going to
1: have a few people,
0: wedding.
1: Yeah?
0: That's what I would want if I was her, if I'm being honest with you. I mean, heck, that's what I wanted anyways, and I'm not her. But yes, with her and her life, like it's so, everything about it is so loud. I don't think I would have wanted my wedding to be like the Eras Tour. I think I would have wanted my wedding to be very, very intimate, just because you don't get much of that. You don't get much of that privacy, sort of slow intimacy, I would imagine, in your life, but it's probably hard to accomplish because she's probably got a whole lot of people that she cares about a lot more than I do, frankly.
1: What's that
0: probably
1: seating?
0: A little more popular than me.
1: What's that seating chart like? Do you arrive, you get your place card, and it's like you're sitting in section 112. Like, how does that work, you think?
0: It's wild because this whole time I thought it was a smokescreen. I thought there's no way they're actually getting married at MSG, right? Like, this is probably a big distraction, and then we're all looking over here, and the next thing you know, the wedding's over there, you know, and none of us saw it coming.
1: Well, that's the way a lot of these. That's the way a lot of these famous weddings go, right? Where they don't tell you on the invitation where the wedding is. They mm-hmm. tell you if you RSVP, yes, we will then send you the location like a week before the wedding, something like
0: right.
1: that.
0: Right. But you have to at least give them some semblance of where you're staying or some semblance of what part of the country, I guess, you're getting married in. It seems to be true. I did just watch a video of Donna Kelce touching down in New York City. I mean, she was just walking through LaGuardia Airport. So
1: it's happening. Like, they're shutting down the streets, you know, at 7th Avenue.
0: But is it? Like, could it still be some sort of distraction where it's like, we all think it's at MSG and really it's, you know, it's over there. Like, there's a tunnel. Takes it across the street. I have no idea. I don't know how it works.
1: I'm confused here, though, and I'm not the right person. That's why I want to ask you, all right? Because I don't know anything about wedding venues, and I don't know anything about, you know, where you should have weddings. So I'm bringing this to you here,
0: Amber
1: Wilson.
0: You have had a wedding. And I assume you had something to do with picking your wedding venue.
1: Right, but for me, it's easy. We're going to have it at our temple. Done deal. You know, like, that's where we're having it, you know? But Taylor Swift can have her wedding anywhere. Like,
0: anywhere.
1: Literally anywhere in the world. Nothing is off limits or out of bounds. She could
0: almost
1: have her
0: nothing. I do remember when Kim Kardashian and Kanye West were getting married, they wanted to get married at Versailles, and Versailles would not let them. So I think that there are, you know, very few restrictions where some of the most famous, oldest landmarks in the world maybe wouldn't let Taylor Swift and Travis Kelce. But for the most part, you have your pick of anything in the world.
1: So I'm wondering, you know, world's most famous arena, the Mecca, Madison Square Garden. And I understand, what are we talking, like 15 years ago? It went under renovations on the inside, but It's a really old building. It's certainly not a beautiful building. Is that like a weird place to have a wedding? Like
0: hold on. Of course it's a weird place to have a wedding. But do you think it matters what it looks like inside of there? I don't think it matters because I think
1: Taylor
0: when you have
1: Swift's
0: that kind
1: wedding.
0: Of money, I think when you have Taylor Swift money, you can make anything look like anything inside of there. I would imagine that you don't see the stands at all, right? Like, they're probably getting married on the court, right? I don't know. I mean, heck, there could be, like, other rooms in the building they're getting married in. I don't even know. I haven't been all around MSG. I haven't been checking it out as a wedding venue for Amber Wilson. That's not how I roll. But I do think that you could probably hang up fabric and turn the whole thing into where you don't even see the stands at all. And it's just literally whatever you want to make it look like in there. And that she would have the ability to do that. Reportedly, it's a 1,000-person wedding. 1,000 people. They have 1,000 people they like.
1: I'm telling you, some people are going to be sitting in section 112. You pick up your card. You're looking for where your seats are. I hope I get an aisle seat if I'm one of them, you know? You don't want to sit in the middle. You got to get up. Everyone wants to get out of the row. You got to get up. You got your food on your lap. I'd want an aisle seat, you know?
0: They're eating nachos in the stands. The Knicks PA announcer's been hired to intro the wedding party as they walk down the aisle. That's how you have this thing going.
1: Like,
0: I would imagine...
1: Do you think, like, are they gonna lower the banners? Like, can you, hey, you know, I want to sit in front of that jersey over there, you know?
0: This is why it's
1: here. The 1973 World Championship banner. Can I sit next to that?
0: I do think it's super cool to be able to say I got married at Madison Square Garden, because who the hell gets to say that? There's one other wedding that's happened there that I know of.
1: Really? Who was it?
0: Another famous couple, Kathy Silva and Sly Stone, got married at the Garden in 1974. So there you have it. There has
1: been. Oh, isn't he a musician?
0: Well,
1: right? Sly Stone, yes. Wasn't he a musician?
0: Yeah. Yeah. And Kathy Silva was an actress. So they got married, but they got married before an audience of 23,000 people. Okay. So it seems like they got married at a concert.
1: Oh.
0: So is that the same thing? I feel like that's probably not quite the same thing.
1: Amber,
0: that's exactly what happened.
1: Amber, if I remember correctly, in the early 90s, I think Macho Man and Miss Elizabeth got married at SummerSlam in Madison Square Garden.
0: Sure, that was legit.
1: If my memory serves me right, this is early 90s. I think, I think Macho and Miss Elizabeth tied the knot at SummerSlam.
0: So not even an original idea by Taylor Swift and Travis Kelce. It's not the venue I would choose.
1: Match made in heaven.
0: I do think it's cool to say you got married at the most famous arena in the entire world, in the most iconic city, arguably, in the entire world. I'm a little confused by it because she's played a lot of concerts there. So it's not like she's ever been to MSG. It's not like she hasn't had her moments at MSG. If I'm Taylor Swift, that is definitely not where
2: Zaz, pretty
0: I'm
2: sure they
0: to.
2: Were already married before that event, though.
1: Well, you know, I watched. I saw Wedding Stash, all right?
0: And if you saw it... And
1: I
0: it
1: saw,
0: happened inside
1: you know,
0: a wrestling rink. Then we
1: they
0: all
1: both
0: know
1: said, I
0: it's
1: do.
0: Legitimate.
1: You know, they said to Macho, do you take Miss Elizabeth? And he said, oh, yeah. And then they kissed.
0: I do get confused by that with wrestling, by the way. Like, who's actually married? Who's not actually? Like, I'm always confused. Like, is this a storyline that they're together? No, they're actually together in real life. Coming up next here on Amber and Ian Zaslow's here. He's filling in for Ian. Are the Sixers in pursuit of LeBron James? We will be talking about what's happening in Philadelphia right here on ESPN Radio.
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1: I'm John Ryder, along with Golden State, Cleveland, and Miami. Philadelphia will now be another team that has interest in unrestricted free agent LeBron James, reports ESPN's Shams Charania. Philly adding more depth and scoring today, bring on a two-year deal with guard Anfernee Simons, reports Shams. And the 76ers, of course, with a very significant acquisition yesterday, agreeing to acquire Jaylen Brown from the Celtics. Former Celtics big man and current ESPN analyst Kendrick Perkins, and what he thinks about the Sixers heading into next season.
2: They should be favored to win the Eastern Conference. To be honest with you, we talk about making powerful moves. That team is doing their damn thing, and they have two reasons why. When you talk about perimeter play, Tyrese Maxey and Jaylen Brown rank number one and number five in the league in drives and made field goals. And we know how explosive Tyrese Maxey is and getting to the basket, one of the fastest guys in the NBA.
1: Another NBA news today, former Bulls and Thunder head coach Billy Donovan will be the Spurs' lead assistant under head coach Mitch Johnson. For the World Cup scoreboard, the knockout stage, Croatia and Portugal scoreless at the half in Toronto. Earlier, Spain knocked out Austria 3-0 and will take on the winner of Portugal, Croatia in the round.